0: Wait, a news, a deal has been reached with Iran.
1: Investors seeing green, the Dow gaining more than 900 points on news President Trump is expected to sign a deal with Iran to end the war. The NASDAQ gaining 640 points, the S&P 500 gaining 127 points. Now, as for oil, U.S. crude futures falling almost 4% to $86.51 a barrel in extended trading.
0: Correspondent Laura Winters reporting. President Trump says he plans to nominate Jay Clayton, the U.S. Attorney for the Southern District of New York and a former Securities and Exchange Commission chairman, as Director of National Intelligence. Mr. Trump announced the nomination on social media Thursday amid pressure from Congress to name a permanent replacement for Tulsi Gabbard, who announced her resignation last month. Trump faced intense pushback over his decision to name Bill Pulte, head of the Federal Housing Finance Agency, as acting director. Again on Wall Street, the Dow up by 929 points. More on these stories at townhall.com.
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0: Elon Musk's rocket company SpaceX makes its debut on Wall Street Friday with an initial public offering. Correspondent Damian Troisi explains.
3: In an IPO, banks and other financial institutions act as intermediaries. They buy the stock being issued by the company and then sell it to the public. Before that happens, they gauge investor interest to determine a final offering price. The stock will be listed with the ticker symbol and trade publicly at that price. The price typically fluctuates higher or lower as investors determine the company's value. An IPO can bring in a surge of investment that a company can then use to expand, but it's all up to the market.
0: Both institutional and retail investors are expected to gobble up the 555.6 million shares going up for sale at $135 apiece. Musk is already the world's richest man, and he could become the first trillionaire. News and analysis at townhall.com. The National Football League's top active quarterback is getting a raise on top of his already record-setting sum. We hear more on the story from sports correspondent Gethin Coolbaugh reporting.
4: The Kansas City Chiefs and quarterback Patrick Mahomes agreed to a restructured contract that adds 2 years to his deal and pushes the total compensation past $500 million. That's according to a person familiar with the terms who spoke to the Associated Press on condition of anonymity Wednesday. Mahomes signed a 10-year, $450 million contract in 2020 that set a benchmark for any football player. The extension ties the two-time MVP to the Chiefs through the 2033 season and comes in at $504.75 million, potentially worth up to $520 million. I'm Gethin Coolbaugh.
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12: The stock market posted broad gains today, with cooling geopolitical tensions triggering an intraday slide in oil prices. Will this hold? Trump says a deal should be in place early next week, a memorandum of understanding. Iran says we don't know anything about this agreement. Now, again, maybe Trump's administration knows people higher up than the people who are denying it. I don't know. Like I said, if ifs and buts were candy and nuts, what a party would have. The S&P 500 was up 1.8%, the NASDAQ up 2.5%, the Dow Jones Industrial Average up 1.9%. Pretty nice. Stocks opened a little bit more dubious, if you will, following the PPI report for May. It was hotter than expected at the headline level, but also included a downward revision to April's reading. The broader market continued yesterday's trend of solid participation, while semiconductor stocks garnered some buy-the-dip interest after several consecutive weaker sessions. And it brings up the question, do you like where semiconductors are in the last 2 months? You did until this week. Do you like them in the last year, last 2 years, last four quarters? Yes. You got to give some back. So the market saw broad, solid participation, while semiconductor stocks garnered some of that buy the dip. I'm still not enamored with all things tech. Oracle was down 8.5% today. Alphabet was up 92 basis points. But it was down more than 2% earlier in the day. NVIDIA spent time in negative territory. By the early afternoon, it crossed the flat line and ended up 2.2%. The market made a sharp move higher in the afternoon from the East Coast time, the early afternoon, like 12:01 East Coast time, so depending on where you are. That would be, 12 to 1 would be our time in Pacific. See, sometimes I get a little mixed up. So 3 o'clock in the afternoon is when Trump said tonight's round of strikes against Iran had been called off due to progress in finalizing a deal. CBS News later reported that a memorandum of understanding between the U.S. and Iran is likely to be signed early next week, paving the way for further negotiations on a longer term deal. So nothing's really satisfied here. Ooh-wee! SanDisk was a big winner. Winner Chicken Dinner up 14.5%. Micron was up 11.6%. If we didn't have the Iran war right now, there would be a lot of focus on AI, more focus. And part of that focus would be like, these earnings are real that we're seeing in the S&P 500. they're going higher. They're being revised higher. Names like Micron and SanDisk are reporting great earnings. They're part of the S&P 500, pushing those earnings numbers higher. Lam Research was up 12.6% today. Applied Materials up 12%. Double-digit gains. Who doesn't like a double-digit gain? Now, some people think tech is vulnerable tomorrow due to the SpaceX IPO coming out. And a lot of the people that would buy SpaceX are a lot of the same people that would buy AI and software as a service apocalypse stocks. Bitcoin, those are considered the more speculative assets in the market. Let's face it, Exxon's kind of boring. Walmart's kind of dull. McDonald's is meh. So there should be weakness in tech tomorrow, as everybody and his uncle is asking me if they should buy. I think it goes higher and ultimately it goes midterm lower. Am I going to buy it? No. I probably own it in some of my index funds, some of my ETFs. It's ludicrous to look at the potential revenues. If they don't come to fruition, there's trouble. If the potential losses stay as large as they are currently are, it goes lower. But if he can get a hotel opened on the moon, it goes higher. I'm not betting on that. I've seen too many space movies where, oh no, I've got a crack in my suit. Someone's brain is all over the front of the suit. Weakness was largely tied towards the energy sector today, down 2.1%. Consumer staples down 0.5%. Those are considered more defensive areas. The Russell 2000 was up huge today, up 3%. If I were to look at the Russell 2000 and, you know, there's small cap stocks, I'd be like, you guys are buff today. You guys look like you're eating your whey protein. I think I'm officially a loser, by the way, because as I've aged, I've gotten a little bit smaller. And my doctor's like, you got to eat a little more protein. I'm like, I don't really like to eat protein. My eating has changed as I've aged. Sucks to be me. The S&P Mid-Cap 400 was up 2.6%, outperforming the Russell and the S&P Mid-Cap 400. That's nice to see. So tomorrow we get SpaceX offering 555 million shares at $135 a share. Rocket-related business model. The Russell 2000 for the year is up 17.7%. That's an amazing run. The S&P Mid-Cap 400 up 14.1%. The NASDAQ Composite up 11.1%. The S&P 500 up 8%. And the Dow Jones Industrial Average year-to-date is up 5.8%. Stock market posted broad gains. Now, some sectors did better than others. I think it's always worth noting. You saw like South Korea up 11.3%, rare earths up 9.3%, copper miners up 7.3%. Adobe beat earnings tonight on second quarter earnings. Revenue, though, CFO is going to step down. Revenue was $6.62 billion. Estimates were for $6.4 billion. Earnings of $5.96 a share. Estimates were for $5.82. Subscription revenue of $6.4 billion. Expectations were for $6.2. Adobe's feeling the pressure from AI as companies like Anthropic's Claude can do a lot of the stuff that they do. I'm not sure I'm brave enough to go after software. I'm not a bottom fisher. I don't like that whole idea of investing and hoping. I'd rather buy where I see the strength of revenues and earnings. So Adobe's down $11 in aftermarket. That's down about 5%. I've got a good show planned for you, including why you want to give a Roth IRA to your children.
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12: Big market rally. I'd say one of the most biggest. The Russell 2000 up 3%, the NASDAQ up 2.5%, the Dow up 1.8%, the S&P 500 up 1.7%. It's not bad. What happened today? Unfortunately, it's talk about resolving the Iranian war without an actual deal in place. Trump said midday that he's called off the impending strikes on Iran, sending stocks higher and oil plunging. But after that, N12 reporter Amit Sigal says Iran denies any existence of an agreement. Israel says no such agreement exists. CBS News is reporting a memorandum of understanding between the United States and Iran is likely to be signed early next week, paving the way for further negotiations on a long-term deal. If we were to travel back in time 24 to 48 hours, Trump was getting angry. He said, we're going to do strikes through his Truth Social posts. Discussions with Iran were moving too slowly, and we're going to hit them hard. Now, he's saying that discussions with the Islamic Republic of Iran have been brought to the highest level of Iranian leadership and improved. Wow. Now, there's a lot of parties involved, including the United States, Israel, Saudi Arabia, United Arab Emirates, Qatar, Turkey, Pakistan, Bahrain, Kuwait, Jordan, Egypt, and others. The naval blockade will remain in full effect until the transaction is finalized. But holy mackerel, man, certain sectors of the market just, whoa. Oil-sensitive stocks, including airlines, Delta Airlines, down up 7% to 81.97. American Airlines up 9.2%. Again, if you played this like you played the last time Trump got really angry and he was going to annihilate and take Iran and the whole civilization off the face of the planet, it's buying opportunity. Now, he did this in the middle of the day today saying it's over, which kind of stinks because it wasn't clear cut. But it's never clear cut, is it? So Southwest Airlines up 7.5%, JetBlue up 8.3%, Alaska Airlines up 11.7%. If I were to buy any of those names, it would be Southwest as a trade and Delta as a trade. Those are my favorite operators of the group. And trust me, I don't own either of them individually at this point in time. Freight companies that use a lot of fuel to deliver you packages. UPS up 5% today. FedEx up 6%. Old Dominion Freight up 5%. A company called XPO up 5.4%. Oil companies were lower. ExxonMobil down 2.6%. ConocoPhillips down 3.7%. Occidental Petroleum down 2.7%. If you wanted to play another trade, is you would go after the oil companies potentially. Why that? Short term, there could be some downside. But with oil above $85 for the remaining part of the year, which is the expectations, because it's going to take a while to get processes back online, oil companies will make big money. SpaceX set to debut tomorrow on the NASDAQ. Now, this is funny. It's new to me to make this part of the show. But SpaceX, you can go to the prediction markets like Polymarket. They're confident the shares will pop. The Elon Musk-led rocket company is expected to price at $135 a share, given a market valuation of $1.77 trillion on day one. But traders think there's a high probability that it'll zoom well north of that on its first day of tracking. There's an 84% chance that SpaceX will close above the $1.8 trillion in market cap. Odds that SpaceX will surpass $2 trillion stands at 69%. I'm not a gambling man, but those are pretty good odds. Am I going to invest in it? Nah. Down the road, if it's in an S&P 500 index, I'm fine owning it that way. This is a crazy speculation company with options of revenue exploding on the upside, but losses as well. And then you get the option of rockets that explode and oof. I already have a tough time trying to say, you know, commodities like wheat and corn. And then next thing you know, you're thinking, we're going to eat wheat and corn, sure. But then you're like, what about droughts? And what about like viruses? And I don't like leaving my investment decisions that direction. A close of about $2 trillion would put SpaceX in an exclusive club. There's only five other companies in that club, NVIDIA, Apple, Alphabet, Microsoft, and Amazon. SpaceX is $2 trillion would put it ahead of Broadcom's $1.85 trillion valuation and put it above Tesla's mark of $1.72 trillion. Gasoline prices dropped for a third straight week. Woohoo! The national average of U.S. gas prices has been dropping for 3 weeks in a row, giving some relief to drivers traveling during a busy driving season of summer. Nationwide, prices have fallen from $4.56 a gallon. They're currently at $4.12 due to crude oil prices staying beneath 100, but in that ballpark. Typically, this is the type of the time of the year where gas prices do drop. But the uncertainty with the Strait of Hormuz makes it a little more volatile and a little more unpredictable. It is time to look at software companies. I don't know. I saw a horrible piece of research on Salesforce today that the analysts are just like not seeing the growth. It's a nice name, they would go on to admit. It's just not seeing enough growth. So we have very narrowed, or what you would refer to as concentrated, market AI leadership. I feel comfortable that the earnings expectations for the S&P 500 are going to be moved up due to the AI investment trade. I'm not confident that every company in AI is something that I would want to own. And to be quite honest with you, a lot of the hyperscalers, I'm looking at their cash flow and it's dwindling. So the ability for them to buy back shares if there's a big market correction is gone. In fact, many of them are issuing shares. And when they say that, Wall Street's going, pass. Not today. I'll come back and when we get closer to earnings season. Some people don't see the chip trade rebounding. Some people do. Here's my thought. The hyperscalers, Microsoft, Amazon, Alphabet, Oracle, you know the names. They're committed to spending money. One of the bad things is the build out of the AI data centers is taking longer than expected. So it's going to be a mess coming up soon. That's something to consider. The semiconductor stocks like AMD, Intel have super high valuations that I'm a little uncomfortable with. I own semiconductors as an index, but I'm a little uncomfortable saying, you know, in the next segment, I'm going to tell you why I'm wrong because CPUs are growing at five times their current market by 2030, but you have to believe in everything going right from the hyperscalers, from the debt offerings, from the share offerings, to the build out of the AI data centers. And then on top of it, you got to get this one right, where companies like Intel and AMD, if they don't hit their numbers, they're going to be punished in the future because they're priced to hit their numbers. I'm not negative. I'm quite positive long term. QQQ probably more so than the S&P 500. What do you think about that? Drop me an email, rob@robblack.com.
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10: I'm Charles Payne, and this is the Fox Business Report.
9: Stocks surged and finished near session highs, and oil plunged after President Trump canceled planned Iran strikes and signaled a possible deal was on the way. The Dow surged after suffering its worst day of the year on Wednesday, and the price of oil fell, with West Texas Intermediate crude settling at around $88 a barrel. Airline stocks took off as oil prices dropped. Tech stocks were the best performers, with chipmakers driving gains after being battered of late. And the Magnificent Seven big cap tech stocks were mostly higher, led by Tesla and Nvidia. However, shares of Oracle fell 11% after the software and cloud computing company reported larger than forecast spending on data centers. The Dow up 930 points, the Nasdaq higher by 640, S&P 500 up 127. That's your Fox Business Report. I'm Hillary Varsky, invested in you.
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12: The server CPU market is set to grow significantly through 2030 on the back of the global AI data center build-out. Bank of America Global Research Analyst Vivek Arya said the server CPU total addressable market, TAM, will grow to more than $170 billion by 2030 from $35 billion today. That's a 5x expansion. Well ahead of their prior 2030 TAM estimate of $125 billion. They're going all the way from 35 past 125 bill, all the way up to 170 bill. They view the emergence of agentic AI as a powerful demand accelerant that expands the CPU opportunity and lifts both Intel and AMD and challengers like ARM Holdings. I like research like this. My mind starts thinking. CPUs are also known as central processing units. They've become increasingly important part of the AI explosion as we're going down the chain from the large language models to inferencing. Graphics processing units continue to dominate data center spending, though. CPUs from Intel and AMD, and those being built by ARM's chip architecture, are set to grab a bigger slice of the pie, including NVIDIA. They said it's going to be a multi-billion dollar opportunity for them. The reason comes down to the growth of AI agents, otherwise referred to as agentic AI. AI agents are autonomous and semi-autonomous digital helpers that can perform tasks on the user's behalf. You can build your own agents using popular tools like OpenAI's Codex or Anthropic's Claude or Google's Gemini. Consumer devices such as smartphones and laptops are also beginning to provide greater agentic capabilities. While Intel and AMD stand out amongst the data center CPU vendors, NVIDIA and Qualcomm stand to grab a piece of that pie. And you know I like pie. NVIDIA already offers its Grace CPU as part of the Grace Blackwell superchip and has begun offering its own CPU-based servers. Qualcomm, meanwhile, is expanding in the data center space with its own data center CPU, which is rumored to debut later this month. Back in the 1990s, if I knew a company was going to come out with a product announcement at the end of the month or the end of the quarter, it used to be a market-moving event, but it feels like there's no secrets on Wall Street anymore. Alphabet's Waymo is set to start its first national ad campaign during the FIFA World Cup. That's fun. Did you watch the Mexico game today against South Africa? I don't know. I'm not going to tell you who won or who lost. Hopefully you did. And hopefully you got to a Mexican restaurant and or sports bar. I do love the World Cup. It's my tournament. Out of all the sporting events, if I can only choose one, it would be the World Cup tournament. I like it more than the March Madness. Alphabet's Waymo is doing an ad campaign. So I can't wait to be watching. And they're like, kids, look. We own shares of Alphabet. They've been in Waymo's before because we own shares of Alphabet, and I insist on them eating where they, you know, thrive. So Alphabet's Waymo is getting into the subscription business too. And ultimately Uber's business. Alphabet has the driverless ride-hailing subsidiary. Wow. If you think I'm starting to have cognitive decline, I want you to talk to me first because my wife never talks to me. I want you to tell me this. But Waymo's getting the subscription business. I'm like, I did not. Wait, what? For $29.99 a month, some of the top riders in San Francisco, LA, and Phoenix will get priority pickups, 10% Waymo cash back on rides, early access to new cities, and 5 free cancellations per month. Waymo, the program, is saying it's designed to give a direct response ultimately to the user feedback that they got, that people wanted this. I'm going to blow you away with this. Uber, they've got Uber One. They started back in 2021. Now, I've never looked at Uber and gone, oh boy, I can't wait to get into a monthly membership for $9.99. I feel like I've got enough subscriptions. I'm looking at you, YouTube TV. I'm looking at you, YouTube without commercials. I'm looking at you, Netflix, Paramount, HBO, although I am looking forward to the Dragon Show coming back. So Uber One charges $9.99 a month. For like these little perks, you get picked up a little faster, you get 10%, you know, back. What's interesting about this is, how many people do you think Uber One signed up? You know that there's 300 million plus in the United States, 350 million. Like, you know that like 50 million Uber One members who account for about 50% of the company's overall gross bookings. So 50 million Uber One members, they do 50% of the company's overall gross bookings. If you ever work at a restaurant and you have a regular customer who comes in, those are the best. They tend to tip more because they know that the staff knows them. But Uber One also gets the loyalty out of it. And that's why Waymo wants to get into it. Subscriptions are the ultimate customer retention mechanism. To this day, I can't tell much of a difference between Lyft and Uber. But because one of my credit cards gives me a free Lyft subscription, I use Lyft. I use Lyft today. But subscriptions create highly predictive, high margin recurring revenue while simultaneously incentivizing members to spend more to get maximum membership value. With Waymo currently pushing an aggressive expansion of its services across the country and preparing for a highly anticipated showdown

0: This is not good news. It's the clearest signal yet that AI models are becoming commoditized. I used OpenAI, ChatGPT, for a few months. And I was like, nah, Claude looks better. It's getting better reviews. I'm out. I use Google's Gemini when I need to. So the one that I'll pay for is Claude for now. Although the new model's weird, it kind of makes you want to, it makes you want to thank it. The Wall Street Journal is reporting that soon to be public OpenAI is exploring drastically cutting its token pricing to defend its enterprise turf against soon to be public Anthropic, which is poised to do the same. We know the tokens are cheaper coming out of Asian models than US models. For the past few years, tech giants and startups alike could charge a premium for the sheer novelty of generative AI. But as mainstream models achieve relative parity on common enterprise tasks, business customers are questioning the hype and the costs. So you've heard about the exorbitant cost of token maxing, the unchecked burning of AI compute. Starting maybe the last 2 weeks, we've started hearing about companies saying, we really like AI, but we're going to use less of it because it's expensive to use. Enterprises simply swap to whichever model is cheapest that day, and the vendor lock-in evaporates. When the magic fades, you compete on price. So OpenAI, Anthropic pulls ahead in the race to capture corporate America's AI budget. This is big. OpenAI and Anthropic are about 41% and 40%. Way in the rear is Google at 6% and xAI at 3%. I honestly can't get why an enterprise would use any product by Elon Musk. I know he's a genius, but when his marijuana references and his references to 69, they're just childish. And we're talking about millions and billions of dollars. Like, grow up. Google has the deepest pockets and the most resilient ad revenue engine of the bunch, allowing it to treat AI as a loss leader. But for pure play AI startups relying on token volume to survive, a price war could be a bloodbath. OpenAI and Anthropic head towards the markets right now with very high margin tech revolution, but it's also becoming heavily subsidized utility. Intel was a winner chicken dinner today, up 9%, surging following a double rating upgrade from Bank of America, which flipped its stance on the company from bearish to bullish. This is a company that should issue shares because they're so expensive. Bank of America calls it a buy from underperform, $135 target from 96. It's currently at 117. Bank of America heavily increased their estimates for global server CPU total addressable market, predicting it's going to hit $170 billion by 2030. Also saying their foundries are doing quite well. They can make semiconductors for Google or Amazon and or potentially NVIDIA. They're going to have to get that right because that's not one that you want to get wrong. You can find me online at robblackshow.com. Drop me an email. I'd love it. Rob at robblack.com. It's rob at robblack.com.
1: With SRN News, I'm Keith Peters in Washington. President Trump said Thursday he had called off new military strikes on Iran, claiming a breakthrough in negotiations to end the war just hours after the American leader threatened to escalate the conflict by seizing control of Iran's oil industry. A massive UFC event is set to take over the White House's South Lawn. The temporary arena resembles a cross between a UFO and a claw game and a video arcade, and features an eight-sided cage and a towering structure of lights, speakers, and wiring called the Claw. The event celebrates President Trump's 80th birthday and the 250th anniversary of the Declaration of Independence. On Wall Street, the Dow by 929 points, the NASDAQ rose 640. More details at srnnews.com.
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2: This is Hugh Hewitt for townhall.com. The 250th anniversary of the Declaration of Independence is approaching quickly. The document, as I often point out to my listeners, is, to quote Abraham Lincoln, an apple of gold protected by the frame of silver that is the Constitution. He borrowed from Psalms there. All Americans, indeed all the free world, have a lot to celebrate in this, our 250th year of independence. The Declaration asserted the existence of rights of individuals that exist before any government, no matter the form of that government, comes into being. We hold these truths to be self-evident, that all men are created equal, that they are endowed by their Creator with certain unalienable rights, that among these are life, liberty, and the pursuit of happiness. The great day of the 4th is, from beginning to end, about love of our country, because our country defends our individual rights, rights derived, back to the Declaration, from the laws of nature and nature's God. It is quite a gift that we have been given, a gift that needs to be defended.
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14: 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It is an amazing vehicle to save for retirement. You pay taxes, and then you put money into an individual retirement account. It grows, it compounds. You don't pay taxes on that compound. Later in life, when you take the money out, it comes out tax-free. Same thing with the Roth 401k. The Roth IRA and Roth 401k are similar yet different. But I opened up a Roth IRA for my son because he did some football training teaching little young tykes how to be a big, strong man like him and push people around. Let me tell you, when you have a kid who plays offensive line and defensive line, it stinks. I'm not a young father. I'm a older father in my mid-50s, and he's at his prime right now, and he could push me around like a rag doll if he wanted to. But I still have the threat of money, but he still has the threat of physical at this point. That happened with me and my dad, too. I remember when I was in ninth grade, he was an alcoholic, bad drunk. Not bad drunk, just a mean psychological drunk, not physical. He never hit us or anything. Oftentimes, I say that he battered us, but it's a joke. He just rolled us in eggs and flour, and he never fried us. But the Roth IRA is an amazing tool. And I want to talk about my Roth IRA and my Roth 401k. Now, keep in mind, I'm in my mid-50s, and they didn't really invent a Roth product until about 20 years ago, roughly. And again, instead of saving for retirement from your paycheck and getting a tax break in that account that year, lowering your taxable income, a Roth, you pay taxes immediately out of your paycheck, and then you put the money in, and later in life, you don't pay any taxes. That's a beauty, because I don't know about my wife. I mean, she may not do this with me, but I want to travel the world in retirement. In some years, I don't think I want an RV, but she does. And I don't think she wants a $60,000 used RV. I think she wants a brand spanking new expensive one. And that we don't want to hit taxes and pull out of our accounts. So the Roth is where we pull that from. So when you head towards retirement, it's great to have flexibility like a regular 401k and a Roth 401k. For the last 15 years, all I've been doing is maxing out my Roth for this reason. So 10 reasons that you want to leave your heirs a Roth IRA. Wow. But even a small error could leave your heirs with a big tax burden. This is why I work with a certified financial planner. This article came out of a Certified Financial Planner magazine, which, let me tell you, is not a fun read. There's no, how shall we say, pinups. There's no, woo, look at that. It is pretty hardcore dry text. But a Roth IRA is an individual retirement account that you can contribute to with after-tax dollars. This may seem like a drawback at first, but the main benefit is the investments grow tax-free. Some people set up a Roth IRA with no intention of ever making a withdrawal. Instead, they invest in a Roth for the sole purpose of passing it to their loved ones. Interesting. Here's 10 reasons why leaving a Roth to your heirs is a good idea. The money grows tax-free, unlike traditional IRAs, which lets you deduct your contributions from your income taxes, but require you to pay income taxes later in life. When you make withdrawals, Roth IRAs let you grow your money tax-free. Roths are funded with after-tax dollars, so no double taxation. Number two reason to leave a Roth IRA to your heirs is no required minimum distributions, no RMDs. You're not required to take the minimum distributions from your Roth IRA. You can pass along more of your retirement savings to your heirs. Most non-spouse beneficiaries must liquidate an inherited Roth IRA within 10 years after the Roth's owner's death. So there's a little bit of a catch here. I have instructed my children to be managed by my financial planner so that the current financial planner knows who I am. And when I die, she's young enough that she'll be able to take care of my kids until they're probably 40. And then she'll probably retire. But a lot of good things will happen in here. If you fail to comply with RMDs, your heirs might be subject to significant tax penalties. The heir has significant flexibility in the timing of the withdrawals. Funds can be withdrawn in a lump sum or over periods of years. Number three reason to pass on a Roth IRA to your heirs is divide inherited IRAs tax-free. The tax code allows your heirs to divide an inherited IRA tax-free into separate IRAs for each of your beneficiaries. Let me say that again. The tax code allows your heirs to divide an inherited IRA tax-free into separate IRAs for each of your beneficiaries. So when you, as the original owner, die, and we will all die, Each beneficiary can establish their own inherited IRA with their share of the account funds. This can go a long way to eliminate family conflicts. When my mom died, it was roughly, for six of us, $3 million, and it was mostly in stocks. And all my brothers and sister wanted cash. I was like, I would have liked the stocks. But that's okay. I'm not going to let the death of my mother start a fight. Number four, distributions aren't subject to the 10% rule. Distributions made to heirs after the death of the original owner aren't subject to the 10% tax penalty, no matter how young they are. Number five, the five-year rule doesn't apply. Although the original owner of a Roth IRA might need to hold the account for at least 5 years to ensure all distributions are tax-free, the distributions to my beneficiaries will be tax-free regardless of how long the IRA is open or how long the heirs own the Roth IRAs. You can't really mess this one up. Then there's the tax-free inheritance with a Roth. As long as you meet IRS requirements, you can withdraw both contributions and any earnings tax-free. This benefit passes on to the heirs because they won't owe income taxes on withdrawals, allowing them to maximize the value of the inheritance. I've told my financial planner, well, she told me, and Brad told me, that the whole goal here is try to leave them as much in the Roth in case you hit estate plan limits. Next up, spousal benefits. Without making changes to the Roth, a spouse can inherit a Roth IRA and become its account holder. This is called a spousal transfer. No taxes are owed. Long-term investments is number eight. This means investing in more stocks than with a traditional IRA that you plan on using for spending. By investing for a longer time, the growth over time should be larger. With Roth IRAs, transfers to your kids, your heirs, you avoid probate, a very expensive product in of retirement. I've got mine set up so that I'm in a trust, but you get the idea. There's also the possibility of no estate tax. If you want to talk about this, drop me an email, rob@robblack.com. 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
3: News this hour from Town Hall. I'm Keith Peters in Washington. President Trump says he's close to a deal with Iran for ending the war.
4: We just made a great settlement of the war with Iran, and we're going to be subject to finalization of documents. We should get done over the next few days. Probably have a signing maybe in Europe.
3: The president said in a social media post Thursday that he made the move based on the fact that discussions with the Islamic Republic of Iran have been brought to the highest level of Iranian leadership and approved. Trump also suggested that progress had been made in talks to extend the fragile ceasefire. A major spectacle on the White House lawn this weekend is taking shape.
5: A temporary arena called The Claw is expected to seat about 4,000 people for the 7 UFC fights being staged Sunday on the White House lawn to celebrate the 80th birthday of President Donald Trump and the 250th anniversary of the signing of the Declaration of Independence.
6: The number of foreign leaders that want to come to this is unbelievable. It's to the point where we may have a diplomatic crisis.
5: Secretary of State Marco Rubio. More than $60 million and tens of thousands of hours of labor have been poured into building the arena. The event will go on, rain or shine. I'm Lisa Dwyer.
3: Severe storms that swept through the Midwest knocked out power to hundreds of thousands of customers, damaged buildings, and canceled flights, with new tornadoes touching down late Thursday in communities outside Chicago. The National Weather Service says tornadoes have been confirmed in Streeter and Odell, Illinois, southwest of Chicago, with preliminary reports of buildings damaged in Streeter. On Wall Street, the Dow by 929 points, the S&P advanced 127. More at townhall.com.
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3: The opening of a Canadian-U.S. bridge across the Detroit River that President Trump previously threatened to block has been delayed due to outstanding issues.
9: In a statement released Thursday ahead of a Friday ribbon-cutting ceremony at the bridge, the Windsor-Detroit Bridge Authority says, quote, Canada and the United States have agreed to delay the opening of the bridge, taking the necessary time to resolve any outstanding issues. The Gordie Howe International Bridge is jointly owned by Canada and Michigan and was expected to open to traffic later this month. The Republican U.S. president in February demanded Canada turn over at least half of the ownership of the bridge to the U.S. federal government. Bernie Bennett reporting.
3: Elon Musk's rocket company SpaceX will make its debut on Wall Street Friday. Investors are expected to gobble up the 555.6 million shares going up for sale at $135 apiece. News and analysis at townhall.com. From Washington, I'm Keith Peters. Big changes coming to a major credit card.
10: Visa is embedding its payment network into ChatGPT, allowing the chatbot to shop and complete transactions for users. It enables ChatGPT to make purchases at any merchant accepting Visa. OpenAI will provide the technology for decision-making and purchasing. Visa ensures the secure transaction. Concerns, though, do include potential unauthorized purchases, but Visa plans to implement very strong safeguards. Jason Walker reporting.
3: First Lady Melania Trump has announced the launch of Fostering the Future accounts designed to help foster children. The accounts are a spinoff of the Trump accounts investment funds meant to give $1,000 to every newborn whose parent opens one. More on these stories at townhall.com.
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16: Most innovators spend their careers solving one problem. Our guest today has spent his solving three, maybe even more, from asthma to cardiovascular disease to peripheral artery disease. Sarvajna Dwivedi has repeatedly found himself at the intersection of major unmet medical needs. And today we're going to talk about that journey and the technology he believes could change how we treat some of the toughest leg artery blockages that physicians face. Welcome to the show, Sarvajna. We really appreciate you being here. He's with a company called AngioSafe, and we're going to get to that in just a few minutes. I know so many people that are tuning in right now have what's called peripheral artery disease. It's those blocked leg arteries. It's a disease more prevalent and deadlier than most cancers combined, yet 70% of Americans don't know it exists. And so many primary care doctors don't even know it exists, with regular textbook symptoms of leg pain and leg cramps and neuropathy being brushed off as diabetic neuropathy or neuropathy caused by back issues. Or I've even had some patients come to me with a hip replacement who didn't have any sort of pain relief until they got their arteries checked and arteries revascularized. So we're trying to spread the word here. And one of the biggest Achilles heels for doctors, it's long calcified blockages in the legs. And that's what Sarvajna is doing. That's what he's tackling now. But we're going to get to that in just a bit, I promise you. But first, again, Sarvajna, thank you so much for all you do. Thank you for being here to share your story.
17: Thank you for the invitation, and thank you for what you do for patients and the disease. I look forward to the conversation.
16: And everyone might be noticing that Dr. John is not here today. His son actually made the finals, I think, in his one of his sports that he's playing. So Dr. John is out there at the stadium right now. But we can say hello to him. I'm sure he's tuning in. But we're going to honor him with his regular moment of inspiration.
18: Dr. John Phillips, spectacular, vascular moment of inspiration.
16: Okay, Sarvejna, here we go. So I was really thinking about what quote I wanted to use. And because I just look at you as maybe the Steve Jobs of medical, I had a quote, I think, that he said. It's often attributed to him. People who are crazy enough to think they can change the world are the ones that do. And you've gone from respiratory medicine to cardiovascular disease and now peripheral artery disease. Really repeatedly stepping into spaces where the challenges are significant and the stakes are high. Do you think you are crazy enough to think that you can change the world, aren't you?
17: Steve is an inspiration to many on planet Earth, and he is one of my sources of inspiration as well. Rare few will rise to the level of his stature. So thank you for that comparison. Crazy enough is perhaps one way of characterizing my journey, but more importantly, it's focus. Focus on one thing and only one thing, solving clinical challenges, wherever they might be.
16: And for you, a lot of the challenges that you have tackled, at least in the latter half of your career currently, it's really come from what I would consider life experiences, but and that's with cardiovascular and vascular. We'll get into that in a moment, especially your dad's story that I want to make sure that we do share, because that was your foray really into the cardiovascular world. But what ultimately got you started in the world of asthma? And this is what triggered, because I have asthma and I use the inhaler that you helped to invent.
17: Yes. Inhalation is absolutely key to life.
16: Yeah, we need our oxygen.
17: Nearly 500 to 600 million patients worldwide suffer from partial or total obstruction or chronic obstruction, episodic or chronic obstruction of airways and breathing. So breathing impairment requires us, the scientists, to deliver medicines to the airways consistently, as diligently as the damaging aerosols deliver damage to the airways.
16: Yeah.
17: And that has been my focus since 1992, when I first got involved in industrial pharmacy work after finishing my PhD in Canada. Where I had done my PhD work was strictly in making tablets, how to keep particles together, and understanding the mechanics of what keeps certain types of powders together when other powders fall apart, even after high speed and high pressure compression. So Glaxo called me, the world's largest company at that time, and said they were establishing an inhalation products development division, and they wanted me to come work for them. And I was the one questioning them, hey, I know how to make tablets.
16: Well, wait a minute. How did they put two and two together and think that you were the man for this job?
17: This is how. So when I posed that question to the hiring manager at Glaxo, Dr. Paul Atkins, another British scientist, a brilliant scientist, he said, look, you know how to keep particles together. Therefore, you can figure out how to keep them apart too. Just join us. That was his logic. The forces that are keeping particles together, you just need to work in the opposite direction, and you can make inhalers. That ingeniousness is the one that gave me the confidence to jump over onto the inhalation side. And in a matter of months, I became involved in solving the challenge of making Ventolin, the world's most prescribed inhaler, that had serious challenges at that point in time in transitioning from the old propellants in the spray inhaler to the less ozone depleting propellants. That was 92-93 time frame. And one of the key inventions that led to Ventolin came from where my experiences were. So I'm very, very proud of that work. And then later on, two drug inhalers, three drug inhalers, a 29-year-old journey.
16: This is incredible for everyone watching right now. Here is someone that has touched almost every person's life with his invention. And coming up next, right here on the Heart of Innovation, how does someone go from developing asthma technology, breakthrough asthma technology, to tackling some of the most difficult artery blockages in medicine? Well, we're going to find out when the Heart of Innovation continues on KDOW. Don't go away.
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16: Hey everyone, welcome back to the show. Dr. John Phillips is off at his son's lacrosse game. They're in some sort of championship mode, so he is there cheering them on, but we are here holding down the fort. We have Sarvejna Dwivedi. He is the CEO of AngioSafe, and before the break, we were talking about the start of his journey in inventing breakthrough devices. We were talking about the inhaler, and at the time when he was recruited to invent what we consider the new form of inhalers for asthma, he was actually spending most of his time with tablets and helping to figure out how to keep the molecules together. But now they want him to, at Glaxo, they want him to keep them separate. And that really reminded me, Sarvejna, of when I was asked, I was a journalist by trade, I was asked by Sir Richard Branson's team to run his new global startup competition. And I was like, I don't have any experience doing that. And he said, don't let what you don't know and have never done before get in the way of doing something great. Sometimes it's what you don't know that could create the greatest breakthrough in any industry. And I think that that is what happened with you.
17: Indeed. First of all, solving challenges in my profession, solving clinical challenges requires us to understand the disease first. You can never work technology forward and identify a solution. You have to work disease backwards. Exactly what's the need of the disease? Second is work with nature. Nature is the best inventor. You know, my firm belief is that all of the patents on the planet Earth, they are simply already a part of the nature. We just discover them and we call them our discoveries when they've already been around. And I'll give you an example of how that came about in one of my inventions. So you were talking about entrepreneurism, startup competition, and so on and so forth. To solve the challenge of combining multiple medicines,
20: yeah,
17: and delivering them to the lungs as if they are being delivered from separate inhalers. That's the need. When patients start to use separate inhalers, the scientists tend to put those multiple drugs into one inhaler for the sake of convenience. Convenience isn't the goal. Better clinical outcomes are the goals. So, and to do so, one still has to deliver those multiple drugs from one inhaler as if they are being delivered from separate inhalers. And that could be done with a low density particle technology that I wanted to use to develop certain inhaler types, which my management wasn't supporting when I was at a certain company. So I chose to license those technologies out with a colleague of mine. And the two of us joined hands to launch a company called Pearl Therapeutics. It took us three years to get the license, but it took us 12 weeks to raise the first $22.5 million because science was strong. And that's how I became an entrepreneur, thinking that the technologies we were licensing were mature and they would give us the answer to those challenges of combining multiple medicines. Turns out they were not mature enough. And we ran into some serious obstacles that we had to overcome. And one of the discoveries we made, the nature has already discovered, dandelions. The seed doesn't fly, but with the little umbrella, the seed and the umbrella architecture becomes low density architecture. And then it covers the meadows with beautiful uniform coverage of flowers, dandelion flowers. We discovered dandelion-like particles in our inhalers, serendipitously, true discovery, in 2008, a month before the collapse of Lehman Brothers, where the high-density drug crystals and low-density phospholipid particles, the two of them attached, they started to float inside the inhaler, and now we could deliver drugs to the lungs as if smoke delivers damage throughout the airways. That's the discovery that led to multiple combinations, lot more capital raise, despite the global collapse of the economy after 2008. And now that journey has led to three major products that are already helping patients in day-to-day clinical practice through AstraZeneca. Because AstraZeneca acquired that company, the VCs made $1 billion by selling us to AstraZeneca. And now there are three products. One product called Breztri, a triple combination. Another product called Air Supra. And the third product called Bevespi. Two drug combinations, one three drug combination. Each one of them delivers drugs to the lungs as if those individual drugs are being delivered from their separate inhalers. For the first time in 60 years of those inhalers, we could do so. So discovery is a consequence of pursuing a clinical challenge while being respectful to nature. That's one journey.
20: How in the world, dandelions, this all stemmed from dandelions.
17: This all was explained by dandelions. When we discovered, we didn't even realize we actually had discovered dandelions. So as Dr. Phillips is away at his son's lacrosse game, I used to be at my son's golf tournaments. He was a rising junior golfer. He became a Division I golfer for Duke University. He played men's D1 golf. Walking the golf courses, this was in Santa Barbara. I was walking a golf course with him, and I saw these dandelions. 5 years after the discovery of these low-density, high-density particle constructs, I saw these dandelions, and I said, hey, this is what we have done in our inhalers. So it's not easy to come up with discovery, but when it comes up, recognize that you've been blessed with a real chance by the nature to do something really unique for your challenge. And in my case, it happened to be asthma, COPD, chronically obstructed airways. And that's what I'm grateful for, that, you know, we discovered something because we were very, very sincere to the clinical challenge. And then I got introduced to the other challenge, which is one of vascular obstruction. So you referred earlier on to transitioning from asthma to blood flow obstruction.
20: Cardiovascular. Mm-hmm.
17: Ultimately, both of these areas deal with the same challenge.
20: Right? You have airflow obstruction, you have blood flow obstruction.
17: Absolutely. Lack of supply of oxygen to the target organ. For asthma and COPD, it happens to be the total body. For obstructions in blood flows, it happens to be a region of the body. But it's the same profession, supplying oxygen and nutrition. And that challenge is the second one I've been tackling by formation of AngioSafe.
20: It does. So I hadn't thought about this before. So there is that similar. You're trying to break up the particles, right? You're trying to separate them versus in the beginning, you were trying to put the pieces together.
17: Yes. So this is very, very interesting challenge here, the blood flow obstruction. The blood vessels get, you know, the cholesterol deposited in their inner layers, and that layer grows with time. Just nature. Macrophages get involved. They eat up the cholesterol. They become foam cells that starts to narrow the blood vessel. And eventually the narrowing becomes more and more and more severe when patients begin to see symptoms. And ultimately, the stenosis, narrowing, becomes occlusion. And if the occlusion lasts more than 3 months, then it's called chronic total occlusion. So I was introduced to this challenge, again, serendipitously, through my father's heart. So while I was at the peak of building my last company, Pearl Therapeutics, we were doing some massive amount of work, large clinical studies for COPD patients, I received a call that my 80-year-old father had a heart attack.
20: Uh-oh, and coming up next right here on the Heart of Innovation, we're going to find out next and what Sarvesh was able to create to help other people that were suffering like his father. So stay with us right here on the Heart of Innovation. Don't go away.
0: 3 years ago, my symptoms started with leg pain and leg cramps while walking.
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23: Well, my doctor just brushed them off as another symptom of old age.
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16: Hey everyone, welcome back to the show. We have Sarvejna Dwivedi. He is the CEO of AngioSafe. AngioSafe has invented a really cool device that can burrow through the tufts of calcium in the leg artery blockages. And I promise you, we're going to get to that in just a few moments. But for those just tuning in, I mean, Sarvejna has gone from creating a breakthrough in treating asthma, and now he's getting ready. And before the break, we were just leading into his cardiovascular breakthrough. He had heard that his dad had a heart attack. Sarvejna, what happened when you got the call? What was that call about your father?
17: So he was 80 years old at that time. This is 2011, May time frame. I was about to caddy for my son at US Junior Amateur Qualifying Event.
16: Oh, wow.
17: And I received a call that my father had a heart attack. He survived that heart attack because that happened 100 meters away from the home of a retired cardiologist who had a five bed acute care unit at his home.
16: Oh, no way.
17: And then we took him to a major institution for cardiovascular interventions and surgeries. There they discovered that he had three vessel disease. His left anterior descending artery, his right coronary artery, both of those were totally occluded. And the third, the circumflex artery that goes behind the left side of the heart, was 90% occluded. Mm-hmm. So the physicians told me that his heart was failing. He was surviving on nature's bypass, the collateral arteries. And there are about 50% of patients who have collaterals form, the others don't. Because this is just how the nature works. The vascular endothelial growth factor release does not occur in everyone, so collaterals don't get formed in everyone. So he was in the lucky 50% group. Now, heart failure, two vessels totally blocked, one 90%. They found the path through the 10% opening in the third artery, opened it up, put a single stent, left the two totally blocked arteries alone, and sent him home with medical prescription and a stopwatch in my hand telling me he had a chance of surviving in 5 years of 20%.
16: So that's not easy to hear.
17: And he was a literary giant. He has produced more literature, 6 times more poetry than Shakespeare. In Sanskrit, Shakespeare wrote in English. So all of a sudden, there is this dead end. And I was working on my company on the asthma and COPD side, Pearl Therapeutics. So I started to read interventional cardiology. Why is it that those physicians in the 21st century with modern material science and mechanical engineering, they felt uncomfortable trying to find a path through those total blockages? Because after all, it's a tissue that's stuck inside a blood vessel. No matter how it happened, and no matter how risky the location of the blood vessel is, it's a mechanical challenge. And I realized that the physicians were, and still are, dealing with inadequate tools, that they weren't confident would stay controlled within the blood vessel architecture, go through the tissue and deal with the tissue and only the tissue and not touch the vessel wall at all. So after about 3 years of studying interventional cardiology, talking to physicians after physicians, begging them to see if they could open up those totally blocked arteries that other physicians had left alone, many of them said, no, I went to Japan, asked them to see if they would accept my father as a patient. They said, no, sorry, he has to come up from our own system. Now, I couldn't turn a patient from India into a Japanese patient. So this was looking rather desperate. But then when Pearl was sold to AstraZeneca, the word spread in Silicon Valley that here is somebody who knows something about how to build companies. And all of a sudden, entrepreneurs would come to me seeking either my advice or mentorship. Investors would come to me thinking that I had made the $1 billion by selling Pearl when the VCs had made the $1 billion. But one of those investors happened to be a dear friend of mine, Mr. Ram Reddy, who is in San Jose, who is an investor in many venture funds. He brought a brilliant physician to me. This physician wanted to be a surgeon, wanted to be an engineer, became a general surgeon, and then he came to the US and became a vascular interventionist who was just as frustrated with those devices that were inadequate for these blockages. So that physician, Dr. Malik Thattipelli, who is one of the founders of AngioSafe, came up with a device that made so much sense to me that would stay within the plaque, not damage the vessel wall, and stay controlled through the blockage, that the three of us joined hands to launch AngioSafe in 2014-15 timeframe.
20: And coming up next, you're going to find out more about this device and the success that they have had with AngioSafe, including a 60 centimeter, you heard me, 60 centimeter long calcified occlusion in the leg artery. You're going to hear how they did it. That's next, right here on the Heart of Innovation. Don't go away.
3: The Pulse. 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
8: This week we feature Chicago vascular surgeon Dr. Carlos Bechara, talking about how the leg pain and leg cramps caused by poor leg artery circulation, known as peripheral artery disease, is constantly misdiagnosed and treatment offered doesn't provide any relief. He shares a case where a patient was diagnosed with chronic venous disease and was offered a vein ablation, which only made matters worse.
10: Not unusual. We hear patients had bilateral saphenous ablation. You know, they had pain with walking or heaviness. They had their saphenous vein ablated, and they're like, my symptoms haven't changed. And then sure enough, oh, you don't have pedal pulses. Let's do ultrasound. And that patient, particular patient, had bilateral SFA occlusion. So both were out. And they actually consulted with a surgeon, and they wanted to do a bypass using arm vein. And finally, the wife was like, you know what? Let's get second opinion or something. And then she found me, and they came to the office, and I was like, let's you know, we can do the surgery, but there's something called walk-in program. And the patient was like, I'll do it. I don't want any incisions. I don't want any. If you tell me that helps, and I think it does help, especially in non-smokers. I do believe walking program in the right claudicants, it does help, because you know, with smoking, you know, it doesn't let those geniculars or collateral pathways to develop robustly as and patient non-smokers. And yeah, this patient is like walking, doing everything he can appointments, follow up. He still comes see me for a routine evaluation to make sure the PED is not getting worse, obviously. But yeah, he tried everything to avoid the knife and surgery. But I told him he has to give credit to his wife.
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0: With SRN News, I'm Keith Peters in Washington. President Trump said Thursday he's called off new military strikes on Iran hours after threatening to escalate the war. Trump had threatened major strikes on Iran and to seize control of its oil and gas industries as escalating attacks between the countries push the Middle East closer to war. U.S. meteorologists say an El Nino has formed. That's the natural warming of parts of the

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5: Calcified blockages in the arteries. We have a very short time here. Sarvajna, before the break, you were getting into this new device. So tell us more about it.
6: Indeed. So when you look at total blockages in arteries, they develop over time. And the structure of those blockages is highly unpredictable. Physicians often find the structure of those blockages as it reveals itself as they start to do interventions with those blockages. Sometimes actually more often than not, and practically always, the front end of the blockage, the proximal end of the blockage, the cap, is harder than the body. And then throughout the body, the structure is highly variable. So to overcome this structural variability within a patient's blockage, inter-subject variability, patient-to-patient-to-patient disease variability, a patient who has diabetes may have a different structure of the blockage. Patient who is hyperlipidemic may have a different structure. Patient who has had lifelong smoking and has had inflammation could have a different structure of the blockage. These are highly, highly variable targets for physicians to overcome. And to tackle this problem, the world of innovation came up with a variety of different tools, starting with wires of a variety of different kind, numerous wires, microcatheters, and combination of those two in a variety of different algorithms. If this, then do that. If that, then try something else and keep going through this. So this complexity of the tool and algorithms creates a situation where experience of a physician, practice and expertise of a physician becomes the primary predictor of success. And even then, the success is in a variety of different forms. When AngioSafe was conceived in 2014, leveraging the imagination of one physician who thought totally opposite to how the rest of the world of innovation thought, which is have a large catheter that is totally visible under standard usage and covers a large part of the blood vessel. So it would stay within the blood vessel. It would not inadvertently puncture the blood vessel wall and keep it controlled within the blood vessel lumen with a centering mechanism, a mechanism that seeks the middle of the blood vessel more than the wall. And if it ever goes to the wall structure is unperturbed. Hence, we name the company AngioSafe. And this combination of a feature that's a large catheter, but with sharp forward direction features, blunt lateral features, and in between the sharp and the blunt features have slopes that would take the plaque that would be disrupted by the sharp features, compress that plaque locally against other plaque, the remaining plaque, without ever stretching the vessel wall. And that would then lead to a very controlled passage through the plaque while creating a channel without perturbing the vessel wall in ways in which traditional devices perturb. And that's what we have proven in the form of our lead device. It's called Centriva ATK endovascular revascularization catheter. Not crossing alone, it crosses and forms a channel, a blood flow channel, simultaneously that the blood flow is restored in one pass without wires, without a family of devices. And that's the latest innovation behind it. We have innovation for below the knee arteries, for coronary arteries, and later on for veins and other occlusions in other parts of the body.

0: And coming up next, right here on the Heart of Innovation, we'll find out if this device is in the doctor's hands in your neck of the woods. That's next. Stay with us right here on the Heart of Innovation on KDOW. Don't go away.
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2: In this week's Go With The Flow, we feature Ohio vascular surgeon Dr. Mamdiu Kayat and nurse practitioner Natalie Donnelly, talking about the importance of patients being serious partners in their care. A doctor can go in and manually open the leg and heart arteries to restore blood flow, but if patients don't walk, and quit smoking, they're going to be back to square one, at risk of losing their legs and their life.
3: A patient comes to mind immediately, that very pleasant elderly woman with breast pain and bilateral lower extremities. She's endured a lot in her life, be it the death of her husband and the death of her daughter. And so, you know, smoking for her, it was a coping mechanism. And so, you know, I didn't want to, you know, she tried and tried to quit smoking and just couldn't. But, you know, I did the revascularization and we got resolution of her rest pain. Unfortunately, all for the work that I did to kind of regress, and her symptoms came back within 3 months. And then, you know, had a deep heart to heart with her and gave her some tough love, but also nurturing love, and told her that, you know, this is something that she needs to take the initiative with, because there's only so much that I could do. And she did the hard work, and she called me even before her scheduled re-procedure. She called me and told the entire clinic that she had stopped smoking, and she was ecstatic. And to this day, I saw her for a 3 month follow-up. She's still not smoking. Her symptoms have resolved. And so, you know, stories like that mean a lot to me, because it's more than the procedure. It's beyond the procedure. It's empowering these patients to alter their lives, to take control of their lives, despite the hardships that they've encountered day to day, and really better their health.
4: And I think that's the best part of this, and being a provider, is that I still get text messages from patients who have success stories. And it's the funniest thing, of different types of pictures, you know, on beaches or in particular boots or things like that. And I think that's what really makes this so rewarding, is that you're able to allow someone to empower, to take control of their own health and understand that their health is vitally important. When I worked in hospice before, we had patient after patient who would come in and say, I watched my loved one die this way and I didn't want to be in that position, but here you are in that position. And so empowering them to be able to take control of their life much sooner, so that they don't have to live and their loved ones don't have to watch them in that state. And so I think that's what's most rewarding, is getting the connection and then watching them flourish in the excitement. Mm-hmm. They were able to reverse a lifestyle change that was contributing to their mortality, really, and the disparity rates of them being in that percentage. And so if we just save one patient, we're all about quality, not quantity. And while we see thousands and thousands of patients in these events, it's all about that one person that you're able to change in a 360 and empower them to want to have a new quality of life. And then it trickles down in the family. And sometimes we even start with the kids, because the kids are able to then share how important it is for them to have their parents and grandparents for longer than what they expect, based on the generational cycles of those that have, you know, the genetic predispositions of these diseases. And so that's what makes it rewarding and such a blessing at the end of the day.
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8: 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Once again, here's Emmy Award-winning journalist Kim McNicholas and interventional cardiologist Dr. John Phillips.
0: As Dr. John Phillips always says, we're rounding third and wish we had a two-hour show, but we have 4 minutes less, even less now if I keep talking. Want to get to Sarvajna Dwivedi, CEO of AngioSafe. Before the break, we were talking about your new device that can get through the toughest blockages, the Achilles heel for doctors, which is those long calcified occlusions right now, especially in the thigh. And you had a great success story, a 60-centimeter occlusion in the legs. Who got through it, and how was that even possible?
9: So long occlusions and calcified occlusions, even if they are short, they are among the most difficult ones today. There is a high failure rate in revascularizing those kind of occlusions. Our discovery is that of a device that has the full force range available for all of these occlusion types, provided the physicians persevere with the algorithm we recommend, where they don't need to change the device, they just need to continue to utilize its properties. If from multiple directions, it's a tri-directional device, they can use it from the opposite limb up and down, they can use it from the same limb downwards, so they can come up from behind the knee popliteal artery upwards.
0: Retrograde,
9: Tri-directional device. This is the first device of its kind. This allows us to deliver full force to tackle these blockages. Sometimes the device would move slowly because it's facing a strong headwind of a very hard occlusion. And sometimes the device will go right through. It's the same device that can tackle all of these plaques. So we have had physicians are now in over a dozen countries use our device after its launch last year in September-October timeframe. We received CE mark in July and FDA 510K authorization, marketing authorization in September, both jurisdictions as endovascular revascularization catheter. It's the first catheter of its kind that has been given this name. We restore blood flow. Our experience has ranged from short, hard blockages crossed rapidly to long blockages as long as 60 centimeters. Yeah. From physicians in Greece, in Italy, to now US, and the 60 centimeter experience is with Dr. Venkatesh Ramayya in Phoenix, Arizona. But we have had Dr. Craig Walker, Dr. Pradeep Nair, Dr. Aaron Armstrong in the US, and beyond that, many other physicians use our device throughout the United States. Dr. Sudhir Mungi in OSF, Dr. Subhash Banerjee at Baylor Scott White. The list is growing right now. In the US, the device is available throughout the country. We have regional sales team that's covering all of the major territories in the US. Outside of the US, it's available through our distributors in almost 29 countries now, and we are going beyond. Now, what we leverage is the natural compressibility of plaques. Those are the properties of snowflakes. And the discovery, this discovery was made by Dr. Charles Dotter back in 1960s, the father of interventional radiology in Oregon. Plaques are compressible just like snowflakes are. That's the core property we utilize without ever perturbing the vessel wall intentionally or accidentally. And that's NGO Saves Innovation. We look forward to helping patients worldwide with the innovation.
0: And thanks everyone for joining us. Thank you so much, Mr. Dovetti. We really appreciate you joining us. And if you want to continue the conversation, go to youtube.com/@ The Weight of My Heart. And we're going to continue this live right now on YouTube.
8: 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It's a disease defined by leg pain, leg cramps, leg fatigue, neuropathy, especially from diabetes, and wounds on the feet and toes that won't heal. Our purpose is to reduce the 1.5 million heart attacks and strokes, along with the more than 200,000 amputations annually. 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
15: News this hour from Town Hall. I'm Keith Peters in Washington. President Trump says the conditions are now in place for a potential agreement with Iran. Willie Nelson reports from the White House.
16: President Trump is discussing why he believes Iran is now more willing to reach an agreement.
17: They've taken a pounding like very few people could take, and they want to make the deal a lot more than I do. We could have had it done the other way, I guess, but it would have taken longer. They got hit very hard recently, as you know, and I don't like to have to do things that way, but I felt it was necessary. It's a great deal for the United States and for the Middle East, and I think ultimately great for Iran because they'll be able to build up their country and other country.
16: Willie Nelson, The White House.
15: There's a guilty plea in a deadly shooting in Minnesota.
18: Vance Belter was charged with murdering Minnesota House Speaker Melissa Hortman and her husband Mark, and shooting State Senator John Hoffman and his wife Yvette. Belter came to the homes disguised as a police officer and driving a fake squad car. U.S. Attorney Daniel Rosen says the guilty plea was in exchange for dropping the death penalty.
19: To ensure that he never sees freedom again in his entire life, that was an opportunity that we just could not pass up.
18: Friends describe Belter as an evangelical Christian and occasional preacher who had struggled to find work. I'm Ed Donahue.
15: The opening of a Canadian-U.S. bridge across the Detroit River, which President Trump had previously threatened to block, has been delayed due to unresolved issues. The Windsor-Detroit Bridge Authority said Thursday, ahead of a scheduled Friday ribbon-cutting ceremony, that Canada and the United States have agreed to delay the bridge's opening. The Bridge Authority hasn't elaborated on how long that delay will last. A real good day on Wall Street as the Dow was up by 929 points, the Nasdaq rose 640, the S&P advanced 127. More at townhall.com.
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23: I'm Taylor Riggs, and this is the Fox Business Report.
24: Stocks surged and oil prices fell on Iran deal hopes after President Trump said that he was canceling planned strikes on Iran and signaled a deal with the country will soon be signed. Most all of the 11 S&P 500 sectors were higher, with tech and industrials the best performers, while energy lagged. On the economic data front, wholesale inflation for May came in hotter than expected. Producer prices rising 1.1% over the previous month and 6.5% over the previous year, the largest annual gain in 3.5 years. The Dow up 930 points, the Nasdaq higher by 640, S&P 500 up 127. And shares of RH are wavering in extended trading after the home goods retailer, formerly known as Restoration Hardware, surpassed Wall Street expectations with its first quarter results. That's your Fox Business Report. I'm Hillary Barsky, invested in you.
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28: That's analogous with Tesla, but their hope is by having such a large, unprecedented retail allocation that that group holds onto the stock for a much longer period of time, and you don't see the panic or the sort of short-termism that might come with that.
0: Yeah.
28: But also, you know, my understanding and my reporting, the reason they set $135 a share early and left it that way is Musk wanted to take the leverage away from the long-only asset managers who would be willing to bid it up.
1: That is Bloomberg's Ed Ludlow. Bank stocks rallied in the U.S. session due in part to the optimism around that SpaceX IPO. All 24 banks in the KBW Bank Index advanced, led by Citigroup, Goldman Sachs, and Morgan Stanley. And the KBW Bank Index was up 1.9% closing at an all-time high. We check markets for you throughout the day here on Bloomberg. In Tokyo, Nikkei is up 3.8%. In Seoul, the Kospi up 7.5%. Right now in Hong Kong, Hang Seng is up 1.6%. And on the Chinese mainland, CSI 300 higher by 1.2%. For the American market, E-mini futures are rising. The S&P 500 contract is up 0.2%. Global news, 24 hours a day. And whenever you want it, with Bloomberg News Now. I'm Doug Krisner in New York, and this is Bloomberg.
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4: I'm Francine Lacqua, and you're listening to a portion of the Leaders with Francine Lacqua podcast on Bloomberg Radio. Today, we're speaking with Blackstone COO John Gray. Now, he's the president and chief operating officer of the private equity giant Blackstone. A so-called lifer, he joined the company back in 1992 at just 22 years old. Under the mentorship of the chair and chief executive, Steve Schwarzman, Gray began in the real estate side of the business. He helped it become the largest private equity real estate investor in the world. And since assuming his current role in 2018, Blackstone says its assets have nearly tripled to $1.3 trillion. So at a time of global upheaval, I was really keen to catch up with Gray about how he leads through crisis while maintaining trust, but also the challenges facing Blackstone's flagship private credit fund, how he retains talent, and what that tells us about his own sense of loyalty. John Gray, thank you so much for joining us.
6: It's great to be with you, Francine.
4: You're known as the Hilton deal guy, right? 20 years ago, you take this massive bet on Hilton. You pay $26 billion for it at Blackstone with $20 billion debt. What were you thinking?
6: I wasn't as wise back then. I guess at the time, if you go back, this is right before the financial crisis. And I was running our real estate business. And what we were looking for was how could we buy great real estate or operating businesses at reasonable prices? And there was so much debt in the market fueling private real estate values that we found we could buy the public companies at better prices. So we ended up paying a big premium, 30 plus percent over where the company was trading. And we committed in July of 07. We closed in late October. By early 08, things are going badly. The financial crisis really picks up, and the company has a 20% decline in revenue and a 40% decline in cash flow. And we put a lot of debt on it. And I would say at that moment, it did feel like it was career shortening and that I shouldn't be sitting here today.
4: Did you think, what have I done? Or did you think,
6: I think there was part of me that was, what have I done? But there was also part of me that was, this is a great business. We still thought that travel was a long-term growth business and that the core of the company, the branded hotel business, where you manage and franchise hotels, Hilton, Hilton Garden Inn, Hampton, Waldorf, that business could grow a lot beyond the United States. And then we just had to weather this storm. And so we ended up putting in an extra $800 million at the bottom. By the way, we wrote off.
4: It was quite a storm.
6: It was quite a storm. We wrote down the investment by 71%. So the largest investment in our firm's history, we wrote down by 71%. You had to go to meetings with investors. And I'd had to say to them, hey, I know we've done this, but it's unrealized. We're going to get through this. And there was obviously, rightfully, a lot of concern. Ultimately, the sun came back out. The business grew. We took the company public, and we made $14 billion. And by all accounts, that should not have happened. And so the question becomes, what do you learn? One is the importance of staying calm. So I always say to my kids, and now I say to everyone at Blackstone, stay calm, stay positive, never give up. And I think that was really important in a moment like this. And by the way, at all different times, we've seen this in COVID, we've seen it when markets react to Liberation Day. Having this sense of equanimity is really important because you have to be clear thinking. Because sometimes you may have made a really bad decision. In the case of Hilton, we actually had invested in a great company. Our timing was terrible. But if we had the staying power to get to the other side, we thought we could make it. So stay calm. The second thing as an investor, which has really informed how I think about deploying capital, is so often in my training, I'd focus on whether I pay 98 or 100 for something, what the footnote on page 52 says in the investment memo. But it's really that first paragraph. What is the basis? How good of a business is it? The biggest thing on the investing side is it led to this idea of what are the best neighborhoods to invest in? There's a shortage of global housing, or consumers are moving to buying things from stores to online, so logistics will do well. More recently, the importance of data centers and fabs and energy and thinking about investing in not necessarily just the individual, we're going to price everything, but we've got a better chance of success if we pick better neighborhoods, better management teams. And in this case, we felt great about the business and the neighborhood.
4: But timing is everything. So you can see how the world evolves, but you don't know whether it's 5 years or 10 years.
6: Yeah, I'd say timing is very important because it can impact your returns. I think I would say it slightly differently. I'd say the long-term trends. If we had bought a different kind of business and gone through this crisis, we may have lost it. In this case, the underlying business and industry were so good that we were able to ride through it. And that was the key learning.
4: I mean, it's very easy to say stay calm. But in those moments, I mean, can you learn to stay calm or focused? Or is it a temperament you're born with?
6: I don't know. I think you can learn. I think the more, I feel like in my day job, every day I get pieces of bad news, right? Because it invariably comes up. And so you begin to absorb that in a better way when you're accustomed to it. And so part of it may be your nature, your fundamental optimism, but part of it is having experience and understanding that these crises, there is another side, and you have to make decisions keeping that in mind.
4: You're a lifer at Blackstone.
6: Lifer, 34 years plus.
4: 34 years. Is that what you want from your staff as well? Loyalty?
6: Well, if they love what they're doing and the people they're doing it with, then yes. I culture that Steve Schwarzman has really created, a place where people are striving for excellence, trying very hard to deliver for our underlying clients, where people treat each other well. And ultimately, if you do a great job, you get rewarded. Your hope is that you can attract the best and the brightest, and that they're going to want to stay and grow. And I'm very blessed to work with people who've been at the firm for decades. At the same time, I think what's important at a firm is that it grows. Because one of the problems with some of the smaller firms is there's not a space. You know, that smaller tree can't get sunlight. And so what's great about this firm is this push to grow gives young people a chance to say, even though I'm joining a bigger firm today, I still have a lot of opportunity.
4: How do you think about retaining talent? First of all, do you see it as a personal mission? And actually, what do people want?
6: I think it's a personal mission for sure. I think what people want is the opportunity to grow, to learn, to have responsibility, to be at a place they're valued, obviously to have professional advancement and also financial rewards. And I do think they care about where they work and what the culture is like. Yes, money matters, but if you genuinely like the people you work with, if you feel a sense of mission, you're proud of the place you work, and I would say if there's an entrepreneurial flair to the place, then I think you're going to stay engaged. As we've grown from the firm I joined with 75 people to a firm that now has more than 5,000 people, we've got to make sure people seem excited or are excited about coming to work every day.
4: Have you ever thought of leaving?
6: No.
4: Never?
6: No.
4: And there's nothing, what attracts you to Blackstone? You're also seen as the heir in waiting.
6: I've woken up every day intellectually challenged by what I do. And I love the people. and I love the drive and the will to win.
0: How has your relationship with Steve Schwarzman changed over the years?
6: Oh, wow. When I joined, I was a kid, right? I was 22 years old. It was a tiny little firm. And obviously, as I've grown up over time, the relationship as somebody just learning the business to somebody help run the firm is different. But I would say there's remarkable continuity. Steve's just always pushing for the best. And even at a young age, one of the great things about Steve and the firm is this openness to listen at the table. So even when I was very young, once I sort of got my sea legs and I said, oh, I don't like this transaction for whatever reason, you were heard. And so I think Steve just appreciates drive, caring, and entrepreneurial spirit. And for me, it's one of the great gifts of really not only my career, my life, to have been able to work so closely with him, to be able to learn so much from somebody who's so wise, who always has equanimity in whatever the situation. That's been really helpful. And he's also pushed me. I never would have been somebody who would have thought as big. You know, that's his thing. He extends the playing field and makes you think about, can we build this business to $1 billion? Why don't we build it to $10 or $100 billion? And when you work with and for somebody like that, it inspires you.
0: John, how do you, as the firm grows, how do you make sure everybody feels like that?
6: Yeah.
0: So is it feedback?
6: Yes.
0: Is it like 180s, reviews, compensation?
6: Every Monday we do what we call BXTV. It's not Bloomberg TV. It's our internal Zoom call. But we're communicating messages about, what people are doing, investing, raising money, providing legal. We're constantly calling out people who find interesting and new ways to do things. And then we're rewarding and promoting those people, because it's interesting. People often think, how do I get an organization to head in a certain direction? And it's not by putting plaques up on the wall with mottos. Who you hire, who you fire, who you promote. If you have people who share your values, who share the drive, and they're the ones who are succeeding, then the younger people are going to look around and say, oh, that person who took a risk, they moved to a new place, they found this new way to invest capital. Oh, I want to follow them. And I think that in many ways is the best way to model things. And also just the way you act, the way you conduct yourself sends a powerful signal to others.
4: Blackstone's flagship $82 billion private credit fund, BCRED, made headlines in March. Back then, we reported that around 25 Blackstone senior employees were putting in roughly $150 million of their own money to offset record customer withdrawal requests. The management move has been described as old-fashioned door knocking, and I wanted to know from Gray what it was like to go out and ask colleagues to open their wallets.
0: Talking about BCRED, how difficult was it to convince employees to put money in it?
6: So in the case of BCRED, which lends senior loans to basically private equity companies, we built this to be an $80 billion plus vehicle. It's done a terrific job, 10%+ annual return since inception 6 years ago. There's been obviously a lot of noise around private credit. And one of the things that's really important to us is that our investors recognize that we're aligned with them. So what we did recently was put up some capital from the individuals of the firm because we wanted to show that alignment.
4: Coming up, more from my conversation with the Blackstone COO, John Gray, from this episode of the Leaders with Francine Lacqua podcast on Bloomberg Radio. I'm Francine Lacqua, and this is Bloomberg.
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0: John, talking about B Credit, how difficult was it to convince employees to put money in it?
6: So in the case of B Credit, which lends senior loans to basically private equity companies, We built this to be an $80 billion plus vehicle. It's done a terrific job, 10 plus % annual return since inception 6 years ago. There's been obviously a lot of noise around private credit. And one of the things that's really important to us is that our investors recognize that we're aligned with them. So what we did recently was put up some capital from the individuals of the firm because we wanted to show that alignment. And the key is you're in the investing business. It's a trust business. And when there's a lot of noise and people are saying this is that, there's nothing more powerful than sort of putting some money in and say, hey, look, I'm aligned with you. Yeah. This is my money. I believe in what I'm saying. And in the fullness of time, again, investors will look back and say, hey, they did a good job. And I think again and again for us, focusing on that North Star, which is performance and building trust with our clients, that's what really matters.
0: But was it difficult for, you know, to convince other employees to join in? Or is it, again, just part of the culture of Blackstone?
6: I think it's part of the culture. I mean, obviously, when you're asking people to make personal contributions, that's something. But I do think it's part of who we are. And I do think people recognize that being seen as caring deeply about your clients and being aligned matters.
0: I mean, what was the you've had difficult times.
6: Yes.
0: What was your most difficult?
6: Oh, well, definitely the most difficult would have been last summer. We had this horrible shooting at the firm. We lost an amazing woman, Wesley LePatner, who was somebody I had worked closely with a long time, senior executive in our real estate business. Incredibly talented, rising star, but beyond business, great mother, daughter, wife, gave back philanthropically, and was probably the best mentor I knew, particularly to other young women. And I would send so many her way saying, look, can you help this young woman? She wants to have a career investing. She wants to have a family. And I'd always be like, call Wesley. And to be in the office one day and to have this kind of horrific mass shooting, and then also the trauma of a lot of people who were in the building for hours with high degree of uncertainty, that was a really hard thing. And there's no playbook for that sort of thing. And so I think the key learning from that was just the importance of being sort of who you are. And everybody was in pain at that point, and then having as much communication and then trying to find your footing. How do you get back to work? We have a lot of responsibility, but also something really traumatic has happened. That was hard, finding the balance. That was definitely the toughest thing. And I certainly hope I never experience anything like that again.
0: I remember it felt like you were quite close to employees. How did you do that? How did you learn how to do that? How did you know that that was the right thing?
6: You know, I think for both Steve and myself, it was just a natural thing to connect with human beings. We met everybody as we reopened the building when we had people come back. We did a bunch of sessions. And one of my colleagues here in London actually said it was the worst of times, but the best of Blackstone, because it really showed a humanity that again made me proud in a very, very difficult situation. Even in the worst situation, you've got to still, particularly if you're in a leadership role, you still have to maintain that calm. You have to give people a sense, both one, yes, you're in pain like they are, but two, we're going to get to the other side because they want to know that we're going to get through this. And we ultimately did. But as I said, it was an awful thing. And at the end of the day, we lost somebody who's really special.
4: John Gray has become well known for his distinct online videos, not in the boardroom, but on runs. I wanted to know how this casual approach came about and whether it's just a bit of fun or a helpful business tool.
0: John, I want to talk to a little bit about your communications. Okay. Because a lot of people follow you on LinkedIn. Do you enjoy communicating directly? First of all, who are they for? Is it employees or investors?
6: So if I roll the tape back, Christine Anderson, who you know, who runs our corporate affairs, was pushing me for a number of years. You've got to go on LinkedIn. You got to communicate. Our business is growing. We have a lot of stakeholders. And I was resistant, but I ultimately conceited because I was like, you know what, we should do this. And I was in Australia, and I often would send to my family, not post, but like, hey, I'm here in London, this is what's going on. And instead, I did it for a broader audience. And we put it on LinkedIn, and it went viral. So I was like, oh, I can do other cities. This isn't that hard. And what I found was that people really enjoyed seeing the travel, seeing sort of the human side of this, seeing a little bit of self-deprecating humor. You know, when you're doing TV, it's hard to sort of show who you are at times. And this felt like a direct way to communicate, unfiltered. And yes, we've got a lot of stakeholders. There are only so many of them you could see in a given year. And they can see who you are. And going back to my earlier comments, it is about trust. So if people are going to invest with us, knowing who the people leading the business are and that they seem like decent human beings, that's helpful. And I describe what I produce as sort of dorky dad vibes. And I think it gives people a sense of sort of who we are, what we care about, some of the insights we can give in the world, and do it in a very informal way. And that's worked. At some point, there'll have been too many running videos and it'll be like enough. For now, we keep running.
0: But you enjoy it? Is that you? Is it your personality? Actually,
6: it's definitely my personality, which is optimistic and, yeah, a little bit self-deprecating and
0: practically British.
6: Yeah, exactly. Not quite as dry on the humor side. And when I show up in meetings, so often people are saying, I saw that. It makes for a good conversation starter. And when we do want to get out a message on something, we can do it in a direct way with a large audience. So it has a business purpose as well.
0: And then you do these holiday videos, which are, you know, a lot of people's highlights for the holidays.
6: Yes. Yeah.
0: Again, why do it?
6: The holiday videos are a little crazy.
1: I don't know who's inside that costume, but I love what Mr. Stone is bringing to this firm.
5: Surprised I can dunk? Huh? Well, I've got to go. I've got some holiday cheer to spread and some books to sell.
6: When I got this job 8 years ago, we realized that we'd grown too large to have a Christmas party at the firm. And I was like, wow, I'm going to be like Scrooge. I will have canceled the Christmas party. So we need to do something that is more fun and make up for this. And we decided to do this video. And originally it was just internal. And it sort of got out and people thought it was really funny. And so again, it was like, hey, this works. And I think, again, the element of this that's helpful is it shows the humanity of the firm, that we can make fun of ourselves, that it's not just tough Wall Street investors. And now it's become a thing. And our clients love it.
0: Tell me a John Gray day. So is it, you know, what time do you start?
6: Get up 6-ish in the morning. Try to read the newspapers, Bloomberg, of course.
0: Always.
6: Always. Get a sense of what's happening in the world. Catch up, if I'm in New York, on the Asia and Europe emails that have come in overnight. Probably read some stuff that if I didn't get through the night before, prepping for the day ahead. Get to the office and chock-a-block meetings, investment committees, internal meetings, client meetings, policymakers, run through the day. If I'm not traveling, I like to go home for dinner. And then I do emails and calls and read documents, investment committee documents at night. And then I tend to read a lot of investment committee memos over the weekend. So it's pretty all-encompassing. It's a 24/7 experience. But again, you know, for me, using an American metaphor, I get to play shortstop at Yankee Stadium, right? I get to be in this amazing seat thinking about, ultimately, investing is betting on the future. And you're thinking about, where are things going? What does it mean for medicine, for media, for real estate, for all sorts of things? And doing it with incredible people.
0: Rapid fire. Top tip for holding a highly effective meeting.
6: I think having an action items when the meeting's over. Meetings that end with just a lack of clarity of where you're going, to me, that's not good. So what you want is the meeting's over and the takeaway is we're going to go do this for this client, or we're going to go do this due diligence on this company, and then we're going to come back. Action is the thing that matters.
0: Would you rather lead on your own or by committee?
6: On my own, but I still think of some things like investing, I prefer the committee. But in terms of final decisions, I think one person has to have responsibility.
0: Top tip for motivating people.
6: I think giving people a sense that there is no limit to what they can achieve, that their potential is enormous, and really encouraging people to be on.
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9: With SRN News, I'm Jason Walker. President Trump calling off new military strikes on Iran. The president says a deal to end the war is close. President Trump says he plans to nominate Jay Clayton as Director of National Intelligence. Clayton would replace Tulsi Gabbard, who announced her resignation last month. A Minnesota man who shot and killed the top Democrat in the Minnesota House and her husband, pleading guilty to that, what federal prosecutors say so it would not be the death penalty in effect. Vance Bolter fatally shot House Speaker Melissa Hortman and her husband Mark Hortman. UK Defense Minister John Healey resigning, saying the government is not willing to spend enough on the military at a time of rising threats. Healey says the British government's defense investment falls well short of what is required at a dangerous time. This is SRN News.
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10: Shortly. Thing is, Iran's semi-official Fars News agency reported that Iranian leadership has not approved any text for an initial memorandum of understanding with the U.S. In New York trading, WTI was down more than 2.5% right now, weaker by another 1% at 86.80. Now, the drop in oil sent yields lower across the Treasury curve. The 10-year lost 9 basis points in New York trading to 4.46. We're trading just above that level now in yield terms, 4.47 in the Tokyo session. The equity market rallied in the States with the S&P up by more than 1%. The chip makers were the standout performers, with the Philadelphia Semiconductor Index rallying by nearly 8%, and we're seeing sympathetic increases in the chip stocks in South Korea. That's helping to send the Kospi up 7.8%. SpaceX is set to make history with the largest ever IPO The company has raised $75 billion in this offering, pricing 555.6 million shares, priced at $135 each. Now, those shares will begin trading in the public market tomorrow, and we are told more than 20% of the available SpaceX stock has been reserved for retail investors. We check markets for you throughout the day here on Bloomberg. Right now in Tokyo, the yen weaker at 160.30. The Nikkei is higher by 3.5%. In Hong Kong, Hang Seng is up by more than 1.4%. On the Chinese mainland, CSI 300 higher by 1.3%.

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3: Ebola continues to spread in the Democratic Republic of Congo. Officials declared a new health zone in Mombasa, more than 100 miles southwest of where the outbreak was believed to have started. The country has recorded more than 300 cases and 60 deaths so far, with more than 20 cases reported this week alone.
4: WHO's risk assessment remains unchanged. Very high at the national level, high at the regional level, and low at the global level. The outbreak had a big head start, and we're still behind, but under the leadership of the government of DRC, we're catching up.
3: As health officials try to contain the virus, some are looking at the 2014 West African epidemic and the regional economic shock it caused. Economists estimate that West Africa saw a GDP hit of up to $30 billion, with more than 11,000 people killed by the virus and many more facing long-term after effects.
5: This outbreak is of serious concern because, first of all, it is unfolding in an environment marked by instability and insecurity. It involves the Bundibugyo virus, for which we know there is currently no licensed vaccine available or specific treatment. There are major challenges in surveillance, in diagnostics, in contact tracing in the affected countries.
3: On today's Next Africa podcast, we're looking at the economic impact of this current Ebola outbreak and why we may not see the widespread shock we saw after the 2014-2016 West African epidemic. I'm Jennifer Zabasaja, and this is the Next Africa podcast, bringing you one story each week from the driving the future of global growth with the context only Bloomberg can provide. Joining me today is our Bloomberg Economics Africa economist, Yvonne Mango, whose latest research piece is available on Bloomberg.com now. Yvonne, thank you so much for being with us again. Glad we have you on to just unpack a bit of the economic side of this story right now. You've been taking a deeper look into how this outbreak really compares with the West African epidemic that we saw just over point in time. Give us some context as to why you wanted to take a look at this and how maybe it compares to what we're seeing right now economically.
6: So the 2014-2016 Ebola shock that hit West Africa was probably the largest health-related economic shock that we'd ever experienced in modern African history. And why we're looking at it today, despite the fact that we've had repeated outbreaks in the Congo over the past several years, is because this time around, it's a rare strain for which there is no approved vaccine or treatment. So there is concern about its rapid rate of spread, as well as cross-border transmission. And as a result, that could mean for economies that are implicated. So that's why we looked into what this particular outbreak could mean for the region around the Congo.
3: And you take a look at different economies, right? Because, of course, this played out very differently depending on which country you look at. Can you break down, you have Guinea, Liberia, Sierra Leone. What were some of the differences in what you found and how their economies recovered and responded to that outbreak?
6: So in the case of the outbreak a decade ago in West Africa, geography was a big factor. So the first case, at least what was believed to be the first case of Ebola in West Africa, occurred in the southeastern region of Guinea, near the border of Liberia and Sierra Leone. And it's a region where there's routine movement of people moving either for trade, family visits, and work. And the other difference was it rapidly spread to commercial centers, including the capital of Liberia, Monrovia, as well as Freetown in Sierra Leone. So The fact that it moved into major commercial centers, at least in that region, and in urban centers that are densely populated, accelerated the spread, of course, of this virus. In addition, it took a while, actually, for the virus to be identified. So it's believed that the first case occurred late 2013, but it was only in March of 2014 when it was officially identified by the WHO. So it took months before it had been identified, but in that time it had been spreading. The difference with the Congo today is that given the improved institutional preparedness of our health institutions on the continent, it was discovered a lot sooner. I think the first case is believed to have emerged in the month of April. So the fact that it was discovered sooner, also that it's been relatively contained in eastern parts of Congo. It's only three provinces that have been impacted in the Congo. Over 90% of cases are actually in one province. That's the Ituri province that borders Uganda. So at this stage, it's relatively contained. It also hasn't hit major urban centers or commercial transport corridors. And for that reason, we think the economic impact this time should be relatively more contained than what we saw a decade ago.
7: But you do talk about in your piece how the delay in identifying what we saw in 2014 and 2015 in West Africa then led to a delay in actually economic contraction. It wasn't a recession in some of these countries until a few years later. Can you just walk us through what we did see?
6: So, yes, we did see the economies take a hit. So the years in which we had the outbreak was 2014 to 2016. Two of the economies in West Africa, Sierra Leone and Liberia, experienced recessions. In the case of Sierra Leone, that country suffered probably the largest hit because it faced a double shock. In addition to the health crisis, the iron ore price, unfortunately, at the same time, collapsed. And the country is a big exporter of iron ore. So that impacted that particular country and they saw quite a significant contraction of the economy in both 2014 and 2015. In the case of Liberia, that country is mainly hit by a collapse in confidence. Investment projects, as you can imagine, were just simply cancelled. Trade weakened. Consumption, of course, fell. And what we saw was growth in that country stalled. So we had like near zero growth for 2014 and 15, and it contracted in 2016. In the case of Guinea, the bigger of the three West African economies, that country is a lot more resilient. The main reason for that is because the spread of the epidemic was actually uneven in terms of geography. As I mentioned, it first emerged in the southeastern part of the country, but the capital, which is Conakry, was not as affected as the capitals of the other two countries. And in addition, the mining industry continued to operate despite the virus. So in that case, that country continued to grow through the epidemic and didn't experience as significant an economic shock as Sierra Leone and Liberia.
7: And what we're seeing today in 2026 is, of course, the DRC, the Democratic Republic of Congo, very much in focus for its mining potential and what already produces at this point in time as the biggest economic risk. Is that fair to say?
6: Yes, that is the main economic risk for the Congo. As you rightly said, the Congo is very important globally as a source of critical minerals. We've seen a lot of interest from China and more recently from the United States in terms of accessing those minerals. And a lot of those mines are in the eastern part of the country. But as I mentioned earlier, three provinces have been impacted, Ituri being the hardest hit with over 90% of cases. And Ituri is in the northern east part of the country bordering Uganda. A lot of the mines are more in the southern parts of the country. So while, yes, there is some distance, it still is in the region and we're still experiencing spread. So there is, yes, risk, but we do think it's contained. And I guess going forward, one of the things we are to watch, of course, is what the spread will be like going south and what that means potentially for output. In addition, of course, as I said, it's the outbreak and the provinces. These are provinces that border other countries, not just Uganda. It includes Rwanda and Burundi. We also need to watch what happens with neighboring countries and whether indeed we see cases spread into Eastern Africa.
7: Eastern Africa has, in many projections, been seen as a region that is ripe for growth and growing quite fast on the continent. Do you see a potential risk to any of those outlooks at this point, or is it still maybe too early to tell?
6: Well, it's a fair question. As you rightly put, East Africa is the fastest growing region on the continent, with, of course, Southern Africa the laggard. So, yes, it is a concern if there is a shock that would likely impact that region because it has implications for the rest of the continent. So it is something to watch. As I said, it is a rare strain. It is still spreading. However, indications for now are that it is relatively contained. But yes, there was a scenario in which it went or spread as far as Kenya, for instance, which is the economic hub of Eastern Africa, then I think our projections in terms of what it would mean for that economic region would worsen significantly.
7: And the concern comes when a disease or an outbreak reaches commercial centers. That's key to this.
6: Absolutely. So to impact trade. So let's just look back at the outbreak that took place a decade ago. Fear was the main driver of the decline in economic activity. Consumers, as you can imagine, stayed away. They stayed in their homes. Trade collapsed. Investors delayed their projects. So fear, probably more so than the actual spread of the virus, is what led to a complete halt of economic activity. And that's the concern, is that once, of course, it hits major urban centers in East Africa, we've got one of the mega cities of Africa is Dar es Salaam, as you can imagine, although in terms of distance, it's quite far from the Congo. But the point I'm trying to make, if it were to hit major commercial urban centers, which are densely populated, then yes, it would be enormously worrisome and a considerable hit to those economies.
7: Yeah, especially if we do see things like airlines and tourism and things like that starting to take a hit as well. Yvonne, maybe just finally, what is it that you're next watching out for? This is a fast-moving, quickly changing story as far as the outbreak goes, but from an economic perspective, what are you watching?
6: We're watching the rates of cross-border transmission. So we're waiting to hear. Right now, as mentioned, only two countries have reported cases. That's in addition to the Congo, it's Uganda. We're waiting to see if more cases emerge in other countries that would have implications. We're also waiting to see what it means for economic activity in affected regions, so whether it affects outputs, particularly in the mining sector. At this point, we think that's a low probability, but those are some of the things to watch. But I think the first indicator will be the number of cases, the spread, and how far into East Africa it goes. That will give us a good idea in terms of what that would mean for trade as well as travel restrictions.
7: All right. Yvonne, thanks as always for your insights and your research. Really appreciate you joining us this week.
6: Thanks for having me.
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10: News this hour from Town Hall. I'm Jason Walker. There's been another indication from President Trump the war in Iran may be ending soon. Here's Ed Donahue.
11: The president has said a deal would be done quickly before. Why is this different?
12: Because they've taken a pounding. They've taken a pounding like very few people could take.
11: The president talked about the high price of oil and gas because of the closure of the Strait of Hormuz.
12: When oil comes down, everything else comes down. And most importantly, we have a deal that Iran will never have a nuclear weapon, which was the whole purpose of what we had to go through to get this.
11: He believes Iran's supreme leader has signed off on a deal. Ed Donahue, Washington.
10: House Majority Leader Louisiana Steve Scalise tells the Salem Radio Network if leaders in Iran are smart, they will sign the deal right now.
13: And I think the Iranian leaders realize this is going to get worse for them if they keep playing this game. You do not want to test President Donald Trump.
10: Scalise says Tehran just doesn't realize if you mess with Donald Trump, it can get nasty.
13: If the Iranian leaders had some sense, they would get an agreement to stop a pursuit of a nuclear weapon and to end fueling terror around the world.
10: President Trump says he plans to nominate Jay Clayton as the Director of National Intelligence. Clayton would replace Tulsi Gabbard, who announced her resignation last month. In Minnesota, a man who shot and killed the top Democrat in the Minnesota House and her husband pleading guilty so that federal prosecutors will not seek the death penalty. Severe storms that swept through the Midwest, knocking out power to hundreds of thousands of customers, damaging buildings and canceling flights in several states. And forecasters say overnight, now into Friday morning, there could be more trouble. More on these stories, townhall.com.
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10: The nation's first lady launching her Fostering the Future accounts. Here's correspondent Laura Winters.
16: Melania Trump making history, as this is the first time that a first lady is working with the Treasury Department to set up these accounts for foster children. So far, 23 governors have opted into the program.
17: Fostering the Future accounts give foster children the same chance, asset ownership, and long-term wealth building as every other American child.
16: Laura Winters reporting.
10: Well, a judge in Michigan has recommended rejecting Consumer Energy's plan to actually sell 13 dams to an out-of-state private equity firm. Judge says the deal is not in the best public interest. That proposal involves selling the dams for a dollar each and requiring ratepayers to buy back power at twice the market rate. Breaking news and analysis, Town Hall. Oh, the average long-term U.S. mortgage rate ticking up slightly this week to just below its high for the year. Here's correspondent Bob Agnew with more.
18: It's the latest sign that borrowing costs on home loans remain elevated relative to where they were before the war with Iran started. Mortgage buyer Freddie Mac said Thursday the benchmark 30-year fixed-rate mortgage rate rose to 6.52% from 6.48% last week. Mortgage rates are influenced by several factors, from the Federal Reserve's interest rate policy decisions to bond market investors' expectations for the economy and inflation. Bob Agnew reporting.
10: Stocks have rallied Thursday, the best day in some 2 months. Dow Jones Industrial Average climbed 929 points. S&P 500 up 127. The NASDAQ Composite ahead 640 points. 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
22: And welcome once again to Investor's Edge. I'm Gary Kaltbaum, your host. Hey, thanks for being with us today. Glad you're here, ladies and gentlemen. Happy that you are listening. I wish we had 2 hours today. That's how much I want to talk about. I wish we had 2 hours. Anyway, hey, hi. Hope you're having a great day. I'm Gary Kaltbaum, Investor's Edge, serious talk on everything that affects you. We will do markets, the economy, your job, your industry, war, vertigo. Do you know what vertigo is? It is not a disease, but a symptom. A specific type of dizziness that creates the false sensation that your surroundings are spinning or moving. That's vertigo. I'll get to that in a minute. And whatever else we'll talk about. And if you do not get this radio show in your city, we'll post it at GaryK.com. We'll also post it on our X feed. And if you don't follow us at X, you should. Hey, if you'd like to email us, just be nice. be respectful. We'll be respectful back. We like people. Unless you like that prick that's running for Senate in Maine, and unless you're one of the people that are endorsing him after honoring the Nazi SS. Politics is so effed up, ladies and gentlemen. People are selling their souls to endorse a man who honored the Nazi SS as well as a bunch of sexual predatorness. All in the name of, well, it's because we got to beat Trump. And of course, on the Republican side, you got that goofball in Texas that is about as corrupt can be. Boy, we're so screwed. Hey, anyway, let me start with this. I don't know what time the game ends, but I had moved from my den. My wife is up in New York City. I'm all alone with my dog, Winston, next to me, petting him, and watching a basketball game. And I must tell you, I don't know if you know this, there's something called live betting. When the Knicks were down by 29, 27 and a half, I was going to make a $100 bet that the Knicks would win, and I didn't. And I was just going to do that as, hey, I'm going to lose $100. And in case you don't know, it was the greatest comeback in finals history. I think somebody came back in 2019 by 31 points, maybe. So as I told you, I have a picture of my father. This was weeks before he passed, wasn't looking great. But we brought over his great-grandson, and we took a picture with my son, his wife, great-grandson, had a big smile on his face. And I have the picture in my bedroom, and I, for the games, I put it next to me, and I watched the game with my father. And when the game was over, I have to tell you this, I started crying like a little baby. And I started talking to my father and his picture. I think I said something, boy, I really do hope there's an afterlife, and you can see and you can look down and watch this game. In case you don't know, there are fans and then there are fans. I was so pissed off watching Taylor Swift acting like she's the greatest Knicks fan last night. Yeah, yeah. It was, and some of these celebrities that are fair weather fans that just show up really pisses you off. My father was between the Knicks and the Giants. I wish, I'm hoping he was able to see this game. I really do. I was crying like a little baby. And my dog was looking at me like I was a nut. Because I was, you know, I was looking at a picture. Does that make any sense to any of you? Anyway, it was, whew. You know, I always feel bad for the people that lose, and I have sympathy, empathy, whatever the words are. Boy, oh boy, I feel for the Spurs right now. Really do. But, interesting enough, I really shouldn't because they haven't lost yet. They're going to go home Saturday, and I was thinking of going to San Antonio for the game. But the prices are insane. I got to have some principles on price. If it was new, if we go back to Game 6 in New York, I may go and just pay the juice. Because that close game at home. San Antonio is going to have to remember what they did to score 76 points in the first half. The problem for them is that it was all three-pointers. They were hitting three-pointers like they were dunks. And that just doesn't last. And they really screwed the pooch in the second half by keep shooting three-pointers while they keep missing, thinking they were going to start hitting them again. And I don't know how the Knicks won the game. The refs were against the Knicks again. Terrible calls again. And all I can tell you about OG, I've loved this guy. What a great two-way player. I think the best in the league. And he won the game with Brunson. And I had nobody to talk to last night. It was so late. I was like talking to myself and screaming myself. If anybody had a video of me, if I was like a reality show, boy, would I have been made fun of. Boy, oh boy. Anyway, that was last night. I mentioned Vertigo because I'm not going to read the post by the president, the one before that said he's going to bomb the S blank blank T out of Iran. This is a post earlier today. The United States will be hitting Iran, whose Navy, Air Force, radar, anti-aircraft, and all the other forms of defense together with most of its offensive capability are gone very hard tonight. At some point in the not-too-distant future, we will be taking Karg Island and other oil infrastructure points and assume total control of their oil and gas markets, much like we did with Venezuela, which is working out brilliantly for both Venezuela and the United States of America. Thank you for your attention to this matter, President Donald J. Trump. That was a post by him telegraphing that he was going to go and bomb the living whatever out of Iran. There were two separate posts. Yesterday, the Dow dropped 950. Is that correct? The NASDAQ yesterday... 550? Am I correct? I think it was 550. That was yesterday. And I believe I said to you yesterday that I gather we went down today because of, you know, attacking Iran again, and we're getting back into it with them again. That's what I said. I also said to you that I am humbled by having to deal with markets by social media posts. And I gave you the examples of what happened last year with tariffs, in where the market went up and down 2,500 points on a leak of getting rid of the stupid, moronic Liberation Day tariffs. And due to the fact it was leaked, they got rid of it and waited till Wednesday. And then we got a 2,500-point rally in like 5 minutes on that Wednesday. Why? Because a complete change of stance by the head honcho, top dog, big cheese. Vertigo. That was last year. And, of course, subsequent to that and before that, a complete changing of his mind dozens of times on tariffs, size, products, countries, tariffs, and percentages. But we think we've got past that, though we hear every now and then talk of tariffs again. But nothing outrageous. I guess they learned their lesson about 150% tariffs. That was last year. Now we got this year. Up next, what happened after that social media post? This is the one only Investor's Edge.

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12: And welcome once again to Investor's Edge. Again... From your president, the United States will be hitting Iran, whose Navy, Air Force, radar, anti-aircraft, and all the other forms of defense, together with most of its offensive capability, are gone. Very hard tonight. Hitting Iran very hard tonight. will take Karg Island and other oil infrastructure points and assume total control of their oil and gas markets, much like we have with Venezuela, which is working out brilliantly for both Venezuela and the United States of America. Thank you for your attention to this matter, President Donald J. Trump. Soon after, based on the fact that discussions with the Islamic Republic of Iran have been brought to the highest level of Iranian leadership and approved, I have, as President of the United States of America, canceled the scheduled strikes and bombings against Iran this evening. Discussions and final points have been in both concept and great detail approved by all parties involved, including the United States, Israel, Saudi Arabia, UAE, Qatar, Turkey, Pakistan, Bahrain, Kuwait, Jordan, Egypt, and others. The naval blockade will remain in full force and effect until this transaction is finalized. Time and place of the signing to be announced shortly. The Dow got back 930 points of the 950 yesterday. And the NASDAQ actually got more than it lost yesterday, up 640 today. After this was put out, you heard me list those countries, right? Israel said they knew nothing about it. And that's from Israel definitively. Iran has said they've agreed to nothing. But the market didn't care. Now, this post, and by the way, we don't want to have to be talking about this ever. This post is akin to other posts over the last 3 months where Trump sent out posts like this, naming countries and deals done and about to be signed and did not get done. I'm not privy to anything. I do not know. But now he comes out and says, we now have to sit down and negotiate, and should be done in the next few days. He was asked, you said you were close to a deal with Iran before. Why are you so sure this time is different? And he says, because they've taken a pounding. They've taken a pounding like very few people could take. And they want to make a deal a lot more than I do. They want to make a deal. He said that. I don't know if this is true or not. Now, let me be clear so you know. And I'm no fan of this guy. I hope it's true. As I told you, even when I have critiqued him, I always close by saying, I wish him well. I hope he does great things. I hope he does great things for this country. I stand beside him. He's our president. I hope this is all true. I hope it's all true. Now let's get back to the market. Oh, by the way, now he's talking to Netanyahu from Israel. Now he's talking to them. So Israel did not know. Do I think this one has a better chance? Yes, I do. Why? Because I think both parties are crapping in their pants. Trump politically, and the way he's looked on all this, he does not look like ever want to look like he's weaker than somebody else. And Iran has been shellacked. Leave no doubt. We have a pretty cool military. The question is, what's in this deal? if we give them a crap load of money, I will critique the president. He ripped on Obama for a very long time. And we'll see what happens with the nuclear. And now I'm done on that. The market got back everything today and more on the NASDAQ. A very strong semiconductor day as it is led up and down. The SOX, by the way, we're not making this up. This is real. The semiconductor index 2 days ago hit a high of 13,142 and a low of 11,794. It's like 11% in hours. Yesterday, it was 12,870 and down to 12,157. 5-6% down. It was up 8% today. Just wild. I go back to the word vertigo. We start with the semis because it has been the leading group, and that was a big blank day today in the semis. And that's the first place I'm going to do my scans. I already did scans, but I got to do closing scans tonight. And then I'll go through the rest. The NASDAQ, the 50-day moving average was 25,129 today. It went to 25,109 and bounced. And then, of course, got the big jam off of this latest social media post. And by the way, in case you don't know, it went up 400 points on 1 5-minute bar today on that news and kept going up. NASDAQ. Same for the NASDAQ. Same for just about everything. Desperation, I think, makes this deal, and then we'll take it from there. The S&P 500. So the NASDAQ bounced the 50-day. The S&P got close and, of course, bounced also. The Dow never even got near the 50-day and, of course, as we said, got back yesterday. Nothing's at new highs. Yields came down, of course, because oil came down, which lifted up the small and mid caps. And everything that benefits from that. That'll be up next on this, the one and only Investor's Edge.

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3: With SRN News, I'm Jason Walker. At least three tornadoes have battered communities just outside of Chicago, destroying homes, ripping down power lines in several small communities. Storms also grounding flights and knocking out power for hundreds of thousands across the Midwest. Also hit hard parts of Kansas overnight. No confirmation, the good news, of any fatalities. UK Defense Minister John Healey has resigned suddenly, saying the government there is not willing to spend enough on the military at a time of rising threats. He says the British government's defense investment plan falls well short of what is required at this time. Stocks have rallied in a big way on Wall Street. The Dow Industrial's up 929 points on the day. S&P 500 was up 127. This is SRN News.
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13: He's got to be pleased with that. The crowd is just on his feet here. 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
15: 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I got 14 spam calls today from people that want to give me a loan. Why am I so lucky? 14 today. I have friends, believe it or not. I've made some very good friends across the globe, believe it or not. People listen to this show, this little show, across the globe. And I've actually met with people and became very good friends with people across the globe. One of my very good friends, Naj, lives in London. In a week or so, I'm headed to Europe again. Believe it or not, I'm flying in and out of London. And I still haven't decided where I'm going. Believe it or not. Do you know what my friends in Europe have been texting me? Here's one. Is Trump making up stuff again to manipulate the market? That's what reputations do. Here's another one from somebody, by the way, this is somebody I met in Krakow, Poland. Is the BS in chief at it again? Isn't this unfortunate? Remember what we told you? First thing we teach our kids, don't lie, because if you do, you're going to end up having to cover it up. And then if you found out to be a liar, you're going to get a reputation of lying. And when you say something, they're not going to believe you. And you're going to have to prove it. Look what's happened here. I really hope this one's for real. I really hope this one's for real. I hope this one's for real. The market believed it today. Finish well. We'll see what happens overnight. If it's not true, I think we'll hear about it quickly. Again, I'm seeing Israel did not know. So that part is made up. Iran has said a couple of different things. And to repeat, my trust is low. Trump, 10 minutes ago, I don't want to set a deadline for a deal. This is after he put out the post. Oh, so there's no deal yet? So I don't know. I don't know. I don't know. Back to the markets. And we'll stick with the markets the rest of the way. Not one big index broke the 50-day moving average. The NASDAQ got close, others did so. Today was not a defense day, it was an offense day. As I went through my scanning, and by the way, remember I told you one of my buddies who's very good at this sold 24 stocks out in the last day and a half because of the market. And by the way, higher beta stocks, which had a real, this is what we're all dealing with the vertigo. It happened last year. It's now this year, and I just hope it's over. Want to just get back to business. Now, as I said, I've already scanned a bunch. In case you didn't know, Oracle was still down today, $17. Did Adobe report earnings? Oh, yeah, they did. It's down $12 in the aftermarket, $26 for the day. Boy, these software stocks are not happy. Software was down today, but the semiconductors picked up the slack and a lot more. The new yearly high list did not really pick up because everything was in somewhat of a corrective mode. So what that creates is new range-bound action. A bunch of names I have that have been range-bound wide and loose because of all this for like 6, 7, 8 weeks. If they break out of these things, that'd be great. The strongest semiconductors are the equipment stocks, AMAT, ASML, KLAC, Lam Research. Why? The CEO of NVIDIA said trillions. NVIDIA was up 4 today, still trading below the 50-day moving average and very weak compared to the semiconductors overall. Here's the groups with the best strength. Steel. Steel alloys, the semiconductors, truckers, a few retail names, not overly strong, but I'm saying that just to let you know there are a few retail names that act well versus so many that don't. A few big banks. And some of the regionals have been come on, but certainly

interest rates down. But overall, certainly not bullish, and I would say overall bearish, though they are bouncing. I mentioned truckers, didn't I? In the travel, Delta in the airlines, others not as strong. In the cruise lines, Viking, others not as strong. Hotels act well. There are a few economically sensitive names, but just a few. I must tell you, some restaurants have been coming on. Cheesecake Factory. I love the Bang Bang chicken and shrimp. It's like curry based. Broke out of a 1-year range in the last couple of days. Growth, not very good. Sales growth, less than 5%. But nevertheless, a 1-year breakout. Let me take a look at the long term on that. It is really trading a little bit higher than where it was in 2017. So 9 years of hardly any gains on Cheesecake Factory because they just really haven't grown the business. Very big portions, though. And I think I saw another restaurant at new at highs. BJ's Restaurants. Never been in one. Earnings down 3%. Sales growth nominal. But new yearly high. It's a couple of restaurants. They had a good day. And of course, interest rates coming down, oil coming down. Guess what? Consumer stuff better. The retail stocks better today. All that, you know, that benefit from that better today. And again, FedEx. Good day. Old Dominion, Ryder, good day. Truckers, good day. Those are your areas. Those are your areas. Tomorrow's another day. Up next, we'll figure it out. Got to get rid of the vertigo. This is the one only Investor's Edge.

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1: With SRN News, I'm Jason Walker. There's been another indication from President Trump the war in Iran may be ending. Here's Ed Donahue.
2: The president has said a deal would be done quickly before. Why is this different?
3: Because they've taken a pounding. They've taken a pounding like very few people could take.
2: The president talked about the high price of oil and gas because of the closure of the Strait of Hormuz.
3: When oil comes down, everything else comes down. And most importantly, we have a deal that Iran will never have a nuclear weapon, which was the whole purpose of what we had to go through to get this.
2: He believes Iran's supreme leader has signed off on a deal. Ed Donahue, Washington.
1: Severe storms sweeping through the Midwest, knocking out power to hundreds of thousands of customers late Wednesday. Forecasters say the strongest storms may not be over yet. This is
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0: All right. So let me just say this, and we'll finish it off. We have a president that in the same sentence said, we just made a great settlement with Iran, and we got to sit down there and negotiate with them. So, I vertigo. That's all I can say. And let me repeat, regardless what you think, we're just voters, Americans, that want the best for this country. And being tired of the corruption and the self-dealing by everybody and just about everybody in Washington, D.C., brought to you by, we're going to close in on we're going to be $40 trillion of debt this year. And we're just tired of the whole damn thing. And we'd like to clean them all out and get all new people that just do the right thing. We're just tired of them all. Really. That's all. And this guy is just vertigo. And let me repeat at the end. But we'll stand by him. He's the president. If he does bad, don't help us out. Doesn't help me out. We want good. We don't want war. We don't want soldiers dying. We don't want oil prices up at $100. I'd say we'd keep our fingers crossed, but it never works. We've tried it with so many things in the past. What else? Yeah, we'll just go back to the markets, right? So because of this and the potential for oil prices going down, yields go down. Just remember, yields are thinking and seeing and hearing. And if oil prices, which are huge on inflation, come down, it takes the pressure off the bond market. So yields come down. If yields come down, what are the benefactors? Well, housing. Mortgages are cheaper. Simple as that. And you should know that by now. Go look at your 3% mortgages a lot of you got. Well, they screwed you out of your savings. And then there's oil prices. As we have said to you, it's not just what you pay at the pump. It's thousands of products. And if oil prices stay high, those products' costs go up. Why do they go up? Because they have to go up. Companies that produce the products are not going to sit there and eat. They are going to raise the prices. That's how it rolls. So oil prices coming down would be a great thing. I think we dropped about $4 today to 84 and change. Yeah, I think that's about right. And last I looked, we were over 100. So light crude for August, 84.60. And Brent crude for August at 88.68. Go look what the difference is. For me, the big story of the day is the reassertion. They jumped all over the semiconductors today that have had some bad days recently. They jumped all over some of the leading names. SanDisk up 200 today. Remember, it's an $1,800 stock. They jumped on some, not all, but the artificial intelligence names. And then there's SpaceX. It comes tomorrow. I'm just letting you know, and as we tell you, we're not going to tell you what to do. We're just letting you know, at the IPO, it's going to have a market cap of between $1.7 and $1.8 trillion with $18 billion in revenues with losses. You got that? But because of the excitement, it is way oversubscribed. I heard by fourfold. You know what else I heard? Part of the negotiations, Iran wants SpaceX stock. And I don't know if that's sarcasm or not, but I read that. Actually, it's being reported by a news outlet. From Axios, Iran, I don't know how to pronounce it, demanded a large allocation to the SpaceX IPO. Oh, man. Now, that's funny as all hell. We'll see what happens. Let me repeat. As somebody who manages money for others, this is a humbling experience to have to work my way around all this. It's not normal to drop 950 Dow points yesterday and up 929 today. It's not normal. It's because of the incessant changing of the mind and changing of the story and whatever you want to call it. And I hope it stops. Yesterday, the NASDAQ down 550 big points, 640 up today. There's no way to gauge that. And guess what? If it comes out tonight that this thing ain't happening, we may gap down 600 tomorrow. Seriously. Therein lies the issue. Therein lies my statement. Very humbling to have to deal with. And as I said to you, Joe Biden was never around. This guy's always around. I'd like to get half and half. You have a great evening. Drive carefully. When you get home, do like we do. Quite simple. Make sure you hug your family. Make sure you hug your children. They will feel better. You will feel better. I promise. Stay well. Be well. Have a great night, everybody. Bye-bye.
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3: News this hour from Town Hall. I'm Jason Walker. Producer prices climbing last month, the fastest rate since November of 2022. Here's correspondent Laura Winter.
4: The Labor Department says the producer price index jumped 6.5% from a year ago. The price of gas up by 23% from April to May. Economists say uncertainty over oil prices because of the ongoing Iran war is what's impacting the numbers. No doubt, President Trump wants the war to be over, as we are just 5 months out from the critical midterm elections, which will determine the balance of power in the House and Senate. Laura Winters reporting.
3: Changes across the pond. UK Defense Minister John Healey has suddenly resigned, saying the government is not willing to spend enough on the military at a time of rising threats. Healey says the British government's defense investment plan, he says it calls for well short of what is really needed at this dangerous time. A guilty plea in a deadly shooting in Minnesota.
5: Vance Belter was charged with murdering Minnesota House Speaker Melissa Hortman and her husband Mark, and shooting State Senator John Hoffman and his wife Yvette. Belter came to the homes disguised as a police officer and driving a fake squad car. U.S. Attorney Daniel Rosen says the guilty plea was in exchange for dropping the death penalty.
6: To ensure that he never sees freedom again in his entire life, that was an opportunity that we just could not... That we just could not pass up.
5: Friends describe Belter as an evangelical Christian and occasional preacher who had struggled to find work. I'm Ed Donahue.
3: Health regulators say they're raising questions about a decision to authorize fruit-flavored e-cigarettes for adult smokers. FDA document shows adding flavors like mango and blueberry didn't help smokers to quit when compared with older tobacco-flavored vapes. More on these stories.
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13: Good afternoon, fellow investors, and welcome back to Invest Talk. This is our, Thursday? It's Thursday. June 11th, 2026 edition of Invest Talk. I'm excited for this hour to be with you and answer whatever's on your mind. So don't hesitate to reach out and give us a call. That's the main way we touch base with you, is really trying to gather your thoughts, your worries, your considerations for investments, all of that. And I always say, when you bring those forward, you're helping the rest of the Invest Talk community as well, because I guarantee someone else out there is thinking to ask the same question or something similar. And I try to broaden out all my questions, all the answers, excuse me, to apply to the most amount of Invest Talk listeners as well. So even if it's one particular stock, I try to talk about the sector as a whole, kind of analyze companies in general, all of that, and you can take something away. So that's why when you make a phone call, you're helping yourself and everybody else. So that's what this hour is about. Whatever is on your mind, don't hesitate to reach out. Once again, 888-99-CHART is the number. Now, we're in interesting times, very interesting times, with what's going on in the Middle East, obviously politically in America and abroad. And then AI. AI certainly is a driving force of what's going on in the markets as well as the economy. So how is that evolving? We're always keeping you abreast of that as well. We had some news today, which we'll get to in a little bit, and how much I really buy it, that caused the market to rally. So we'll unpack that and much, much more. So once again, this show is about you and whatever is on your mind. So don't hesitate to give us a call. Now, heads up, our next wealth webinar is set for Tuesday, June 30th, 12 to 1 p.m. Pacific time. Title is Beyond the Yield, How to Invest for Your Income Needs. And you can register over at investtalk.com. Now, just to be able to talk about today's market performance and run down the show topics, but as usual, we'll tackle this first caller question now.
14: Hi, Invest Talk. This is Ralph from Chicago. I was calling about Alexandria Real Estate Equities, ticker ARE. I bought it a while back. I've been losing on it. I was just wondering what you guys had thought about it. Should I cut my losses or hang on? I'll be listening on the show. Thank you.
13: 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They rent to life science companies, agriculture, ag tech companies, and technology tenants. But it's a REIT that's been struggling. Funds from operation peaked at $9.47 in 2024, fell 5% last year to $9 and a penny. This year, funds from operation is supposed to be down to $6.38, then $5.72 next year. Clearly, the trend is not positive. The profitability, return on equity, and return on invested capital, return on assets, they're all negative. And the dividend has already been cut from $1.32 down to 72 cents. That happened late last year. This is a perfect example of a value trap. Or more importantly, something we'll talk about later on this month on our wealth webinar, it's an income trap. There are a lot of those out there at any given time. Now, a lot of people might look at this and still say, well, its dividend yield is 5.5%. It was much higher. It was closer to 8%, trailing 12 months. But you don't want to just focus on the yield. You want to focus on the quality of the assets, quality of the business, the cash flows, all of that. And clearly, everything in that department has been headed in the wrong direction. And they have a lot of debt, about $16 billion in net debt. Now, it's a real estate company. It's a REIT, so it's going to have some leverage there. But one of the biggest issues with REITs is that because they're required to pay out 80%+ of their cash flow to shareholders, because it's a pass-through entity, they have little left over to repair their balance sheet when maybe they make a mistake. And that's what you're seeing here. So you might be down, but you could be down a lot more. Now, we'll say near term, it is relatively bullish. I think it has more upside in the short term, but I would be looking for an exit. I would be looking for an exit for this name because of the leverage, because of the trajectory of the funds from operation. I'm not quick to do it, but like I said, I'd be looking for an exit. This is not a long-term hold for me. No Way to Grow show yesterday. We looked into this story. Is the Fed's next move a rate hike? What a strong job report means for your portfolio. We also answer questions on PayPal holdings as well as PayPal. And if you happen to miss it, go check it out. The best way to get every show is to follow InvestTalk wherever you get your podcast. Now, we have a lot of ground to cover over the next 45 minutes or so, and time permitting, we'll get to all of it. Our main focus point is about the Florida home insurance market reform. It could reshape the entire insurance market. It's pretty dramatic. It's called tort reform, and it's having a large impact. And that could spread across the industry. So we'll take a look at that. We also have other topics on the docket. One is in regards to SpaceX and the IPO tomorrow, but what companies are set to lose the most with this listing? Also, the Treasury is issuing about $500 billion a week in T-bills. But what problems could that be building within the system when they're doing that? Then lastly, if we have time, factory gate prices in China are growing at their fastest rate in almost 4 years. What will that ultimately mean for our inflation picture? We also have voice bank calls we'll answer. One is on VBR, the Vanguard Small Cap Value Index, and the other is Berkshire Hathaway, Berkshire B. And we have some questions that came in via the comment section over on the InvestTalk YouTube channel, of course, so we'll be answering some of those. But we're going to a quick break. So please remember, you can call anytime and leave your question on the InvestTalk voice bank, or if you're listening via our live stream or possibly an AM 1220 in the Bay Area, you can call right now at 888-99-CHART. Up next, I'll comment on today's market activity.
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18: 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I haven't missed an episode in over 5 years.
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13: As always, let's go take a look at today's market. It was a bounce back day after a lot of weakness on Friday, pause day on Monday, sell off on Tuesday. Continued weakness yesterday, especially late in the day. And then today we had a little bit of strength early. Then the market rolled over and turned briefly negative, if I remember correctly, on the S&P. But then late in the day we had President Trump say, there's an Iran deal. Excuse me if you've heard that one before. I personally am not really buying it. To me, the announcement was all one-sided. It said all the countries that were on board conspicuously left off one, and that was Iran. So we'll see if this actually comes to fruition. How many times is this now that they say, is there a deal, all that? Color me skeptical. Let's just say that. But nonetheless, you had a bounce back in the major indices. S&P was up about 1.75%. NASDAQ was up about 2.5% on the day. You had oil, as you would expect, down. So oil finished at, where were we? Crude down 2.6%. You're below 80s. Silver down 1.1%. Dollar index was down 0.3, gold finished down 0.5. But if you're looking at, I think those commodity markets closed a little early. And then later in the day, when you had the deal announced, both of them rallied considerably. Bitcoin futures were up 2.8% on the day. WTI, like I said, down 2.5. You had yields down 8 to 10 basis points across the curve. So pairing expectations for Fed tightening. That's the situation we're in right now. There's going to be a lot of volatility until this is truly resolved. Truly resolved. After the bell, we had some big earnings announcements from the likes of Adobe. So we'll get some more news there. And tomorrow is SpaceX's debut. That will garner most of the headlines overall. But we'll be watching. Do we truly get a resolution of what's gone in the Middle East through the weekend? I'm not holding my breath. Let's roll into another fresh listener question from 888-99-CHART.
19: Hi, Justin and Luke. I would just love your opinion on ticker BRKB in a taxable brokerage account. I've been looking at it for quite a while now. And it seems tax efficient that it doesn't pay out a dividend. So good news there. And then also just curious about your valuation of it at the current levels. It seems like it's at a decent discount, especially with the cash that they have on hand, but would love your insight there. And for percentage of portfolio, do you view this more as an ETF where you could, you know, potentially go to 10, 15 plus percent of your portfolio? Or do you truly view this as a standalone company and recommend not going above kind of that 3-5% threshold that I know is typical? All right. I'll look forward to the answer on the podcast. Thanks again. Bye-bye.
13: These are a lot of great questions. A lot of great questions. I'll answer that last one first, which is, do you view it as an individual company or more like a fund? I would say I'd give it a little more grace as a fund because it does have a diversity of businesses from industrial names to railroads to the insurance side of the business with Geico, and then the portfolio of mega cap stocks or blue chip stocks that they own as well. So I would be willing to go above the 5% threshold. Would I go all the way to 15 to 20? Probably not. Probably around the 10% mark is where I'd keep it. The reason is because there's still risk from the new management team that they will not perform up to Warren's expectations. That could happen. There's little track record there that this group of new leaders within Berkshire will be as good as stewards of capital as Warren had been. Therefore, there's that key man risk that still does matter, even if their business is a bit more diversified. So I like that. Try to remember the other questions. Oh, valuation. Well, if you go look at something like enterprise value to EBITDA, you're right around 10, which is on the low end, frankly. So I kind of like it here. It's been underperforming, I think mainly because people are chasing sexier names. But what's interesting is as of late, it's starting to outperform. So these are the type of actual names you would want to own in a more risk-off environment. But understand that it's going to lag when things are in the market, bottom market are very good and people are chasing growth stocks. We could have seen an inflection on Friday. And therefore, this is the type of name that you would want to rotate into and out of some of those bigger tech names.
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13: Good talk to George in San Mateo, looking at SCHD, one of the most popular Schwab funds, mainly because of its name, the Schwab U.S. Dividend Equity ETF. Do you own it, or are you thinking about buying it?
16: I'm thinking about buying it. I like the idea of long-term passive income.
13: Okay.
16: And I was just wondering if that's the way to go.
13: Well, what I always say about any dividend ETF is that it's just a closet value ETF. That's all it is. And if you look at it, that's what it is. It's large cap value ETF. That's the way that it leans. And that can be fine. You know, long term value tends to do very well. Last year's it hasn't really as outperformed growth as it normally does. But if you go back decades and decades, value does tend to outperform. And I think we'll get back to that point in markets at some point. But, you know, I always then say, how does it stack up against its peers? Because people conceptualize dividend income in their mind and they think that is the end all be all. But the reality is that dividends are only a part of the total return picture. And at the end of the day, that's really what you should care about is the total return. You know, if you get a 3% dividend and it total return is 8%, but you invest in your alternatives to invest in something that has no dividend, but its total return over the same period is 15%, you're going to take the 15%, right? So,
16: yes.
13: So you don't want to get too myopic in saying, oh, I only want income. I only want dividends. It's really about what is the overall strategy? How does it lean from a style perspective? And what is the long-term return? Now, this year it has done great. It's had a great year, but mainly because if you look at the portfolio, some of the biggest holdings are the ones that have done very well. Names like Qualcomm, it's 5% of the portfolio, Texas Instruments, et cetera. So it's had a very good year. But if you look at its performance, say over the 5 years, its 5-year total return is 8.4%. Versus the index, which is at 11.3%. And it's in the 79th percentile, which means that 79% of funds over that 5-year period have done better despite the great start to this year. Okay. So 5 months is just 5 months. Any fund can do really well over a short period. But you look at last year, it was only up 4.3% of the year. Where most funds are up mid-teens, maybe even the 20% range.
16: Yes.
13: So, you know, you put them together and it's still probably underperforming or maybe a very middling performance picture. So I'm not totally against it, but it's, I don't just buy it because it has the word dividend in it. You want to be focused on what does that total return picture look like, and that can be part of it. Here's what I don't love is that you're pigeonholed into just dividend payers. As if you're looking for just dividend payers, right? Because it's a dividend equity ETF. It's only going to buy names that pay dividends. And we have strategies that do that as well. What was that?
4: What I was going to do was put half SCHD and half VTI.
13: I mean, those are just very basic funds. I'd much rather own SCHD, because if you look at its setup, it's less tied to big tech, which is overvalued. There's more industrial exposure. I think it just has a better mix of assets, but it's still not enough. It still has, both are underweight materials, underweight harder assets. With any of these big, large cap ETFs, whether it's a VTI, SCHD, S&P fund, whatever it is, what everybody needs to supplement it with is some sort of hard asset. Like, okay, what about REITs? What about maybe precious metals, gold and silver, materials? Harder assets that are starting to outperform in a world that is more volatile. So that's the way you need to think about supplementing SCHD. Right. I would be adding that type of exposure to SCHD, then VTI.
4: Okay.
13: Thanks for the call.
4: Okay, thank you so much.
13: Yeah, no problem. Thanks for the call. And if you want to do a portfolio view and look at kind of the whole thing and tell you, you know, which direction you should head and what type of exposure you might be missing. Now, next in Best Talk, we'll look into the story, The Wealth Effect Paradox, Why Rich Consumers Are Spending Big While Markets Wobble. Even as geopolitical tensions roil financial markets, wealthy consumers are defying the gloom. Private jet demand is surging at events like Monaco and Cannes, and Broadway just recorded a record $1.9 billion season. This divergence between financial anxiety and high-end consumer spending raises important questions about where the real economy actually stands. But for now, I'm Justin Klein, and ready to take your calls on 888-99-CHART.
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3: With SRN News, I'm Jason Walker. More than 30 lawsuits have been now filed against GKN Aerospace after that company's tank containing a highly flammable chemical overheated and threatened a catastrophic blast in California's Orange County. The incident over Memorial Day weekend forced the evacuation of some 50,000 residents. Bad news? Well, at least 3 tornadoes have battered communities around Chicago, destroying homes and ripping down power lines. The good news, so far, no confirmation of any fatalities. Federal prosecutors this week announcing criminal charges against former Cuban President Raul Castro. That in the 1996 downing of civilian planes flown by Miami-based exiles as the Trump administration escalates pressure on that government. SRN News.
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1: We're going to head up to, or out to Kansas and talk to James looking at Steel Dynamics, STLD. As you would imagine, it's a steel company. Do you own it or looking to buy it?
2: I own a little bit of it. Okay. I'm thinking about letting go of it because it's really had a good run lately and I'm feeling pretty good about it.
1: Well, I like that you're thinking about that, but I wouldn't be super quick to be selling it for a couple reasons. Number one is the chart is perfectly fine. The trend is higher. It's a little overbought right now, but nothing too worrisome. And then you look at the earnings expectations for this year, up to $16.05, up 101%, and then another 14% increase next year to $18 and change. Historically, the steel industry is pretty cyclical, so that is a worry. But what you're seeing right now isn't the economy rolling over. You're actually seeing the economy reaccelerating. That's what's actually the catalyst for the sell-off in equities over the past week. A lot of people think the equity sell-off is just because there's a recession on the horizon or something like that. No, it's just a readjustment of potentially tighter Fed policy going forward. And that's what you've seen. But Steel Dynamics really didn't feel much of that volatility, just kind of chopped sideways, rallied today, and it closed at a 52-week high. So what's the issue here? And frankly, if I'm going to buy, if I'm going to buy a steel name, this is easily one of the best names out there. Them and Nucor are, you know, they kind of go neck and neck in which one is operating best and which one the current dynamics in the market are supporting more than the other. But generally, long-term, Steel Dynamic is a very good and profitable steel producer. Now, would it be my only exposure in the material space? Probably not. But overall, like I said, you're getting good profitability. The trends are solid. The balance sheet is clean. I would be finding a place to trim it, maybe rebalance it. That may be more prudent, but I definitely wouldn't be selling it outright right now.
2: All right. Thank you very much.
1: No problem. Thanks for the call. Our main focus point today is about Florida's insurance reform. This is a very interesting new development. The CEO of USAA recently announced $1 billion, returning nearly $1 billion to Florida policymakers through dividends and premium reductions. $500 million in dividends to approximately 830,000 Florida members. That's on top of the already $160 million they've announced. And then reducing premiums as well by about 14%. The total amount they are returning, like I said, nearing $1 billion. And this is all because of tort reform. It stabilized the market. And this could be a blueprint for the rest of the country. For years, the Florida legal system allowed for a lot of abuse. And tort reform has gotten rid of a lot of that. Florida accounted for just 9% of the nation's property insurance claims, where it previously generated nearly 80% of all related litigation. And legal defense costs fell from $3.5 billion in 2023 to only $100 million today. So states like Georgia, Louisiana, New York, they're all looking at doing the same type of tort reforms. Same with here in California and Texas. It just shows you the overall impact this can have. Auto glass lawsuits fell from 24,000 in the second quarter of 2023 to only 2,600 in the same period in 2024. Florida's personal auto liability loss ratio was at its lowest in 15 years, 52.5. Physical damage losses from auto fell from 112% to 49.5% last year. All because of this reform. Now, what's great here is it's not just USAA. It's other insurers as well, from Progressive, Berkshire Hathaway, State Farm, Allstate. You add USAA together, that's 78.6% of the market. And they're, on average, dropping premiums by 8%. And I highlight this because not only are some of these companies public, so they're saving money and, once again, passing that along to their customers, but it shows you how qualitative analysis can be just as important as quantitative. Everyone focuses on the numbers, and the numbers are important. We talk about that all the time. But it's very often that underneath the surface, there can be regulatory changes, both on a state level, in this case, potentially on a national level as well. Good example of this is the One Big Beautiful Bill, the tax law that just came into effect this year, is one of the big reasons for the growth in corporate earnings expectations. And so it's a one-time thing, one-time step change, and ultimately that probably won't be sustained next year. It won't be sustained. There'll be another, need to be another driver for that. So very interesting development there. I think this could very well spread to the rest of the country. Now let's swing back to the InvestTalk Voice Bank. You know the number. It's 888-99-CHART.
3: Hey, guys. This is Jeff from... Louisville, Kentucky. This is similar to a caller's question yesterday about VTI-VOO. I've got VOO, but also, and Steve Peasley told me this about 10 years ago, and I'm being patient because I understand what Justin's talking about, adding other things, but I've actually got, and this is off Steve Peasley, who told me this, and he had a like a book, too, as a PDF that he sent me, which was awesome. But I did 75% VOO because I'm in my 30s, so this is 10 years ago. And 25% V as in Victor, B as in Bravo, R as in Romeo, the small cap value ETF with Vanguard. I think that's the, allegedly the best small cap ETF out there. I know VGT's done great. Of course, that's tech, but I think this is probably the best setup unless I'm wanting to do something overseas with like VXUS. But honestly, I think US is unstoppable. Innovation-wise, I think it's going to continue. There's been naysayers about things. All things are going to drop in 2018 and never did. Kept on going. I think with innovation, the AI, it's just going to make everything a lot more efficient. A lot of VOO, VTI has international exposure already. So with making money from international business. So I just want to get your thoughts on that 25 or 75-25 split with VOO, VBR. And if you, Justin, if we're looking at any foreign investments, are we looking at Southeast Asia strictly or Europe? But I think Southeast Asia is doing a lot more with their GDP. So I'm assuming that's the best route. And I can't really trust China because you know how they do things. With the, they have no SEC oversight. So if you can let us know what type of foreign investments that might be of interest, if you can, I appreciate it. Thank you.
1: Well, thank you for the call back to Steve. And VBR, excuse me, is a very solid small cap value ETF exposure. But I would push back and say, yes, for having some foreign exposure in this market is probably prudent. And the way I would think about it is more around countries that have scarce assets. So raw commodities, precious metals, industrial capacity, prime real estate, etc. yes, Southeast Asia, Asia, Southeast Asia has some tailwinds there, but there are a lot of countries that are very dependent on, for example, importing raw materials. Japan is a good example.

0: our actions kind of in the Middle East. And money is flowing out of the United States in general. And you see that with, yes, the dollar is rallying as of late, but it's not making new highs. You would think with the Fed tightening policy, the dollar would be a lot stronger, but it is not. So that relative strength there is telling you a lot, that the dollar is likely headed for a structural period of weakness, which pushes flows into those foreign markets and into currencies that are generally stronger. Only one that really isn't showing good relative strength is that Japan. So I would supplement, I would probably wouldn't take from the VBR. I would actually take them from the VTI because it's so tech heavy and add to harder assets, like I said before, real estate, industrials, materials, precious metals, etc. And if you're in foreign markets, you want countries that have those type of assets in spades. Let's move it back to another voice bank question now.
1: Justin, Luke, calling in regards to two Indonesia stocks, one of broad exposure of EIDO, that's an ETF, and then a specific equity of TLK. I already have some investments in a partial position in TLK. Was thinking about opening up broader exposure to ticker symbol EIDO. Indonesia as a long-term investment, pretty beaten down stocks recently with all the news and interpretation. What are your thoughts? Thank you.
0: I think this is pretty simple. If you want exposure to Indonesia, I would buy EIDO. TLK, this is a name we had owned for a little bit. We sold it, had too much relative weakness, some accounting issues. And when you go buy an EIDO, the iShares MSCI Indonesia Fund, you're getting much broader exposure, 60 different holdings. Yes, TLK is in there, but it's only one of 60. So I would rather hold something that's broader, getting broader diversity, just so you can gain exposure to all these companies, or all 60 companies, and you have much better diversity and shot at winning. Okay. Now let's talk about SpaceX. SpaceX goes IPO tomorrow, but who will be the winners and losers, and what is depending on how well this performs? Now, currently, price is up about 21% from its implied IPO price on Hyperliquid, which is a trading platform, cryptocurrency trading platform that trades perpetual futures, which would be a reasonable success. But obviously, this is a very narrow, illiquid market, so it's hard to say exactly how this IPO will perform. First off, it will be a good benchmark for companies like AST SpaceMobile, as well as Rocket Labs. Where does valuation ultimately settle out at? And there will be an adjustment in those stocks as well. Then, telecom. A lot of names like Verizon, AT&T, T-Mobile have sold off recently on fears that SpaceX with their Starlink will disrupt their business. I think that's a little overblown, but wireless customers, or wireless stocks, excuse me, could bounce if the IPO doesn't go well. And then there's the future IPOs, OpenAI, Anthropic. If this holds, if valuation stays around these levels for a reasonable amount of time, for SpaceX, you're talking months, because that's where it's going to take for OpenAI to Anthropic to actually get to market. If it can hold its value for a period of time, it will allow these other names to go public. If this flops and you get it down 20, 30, 40% in the coming months, well, then that would call into question the valuation and the ability for OpenAI, Anthropic to go public. Then there's the AI market in general, from Names like Caterpillar to Vertiv, the GeoVernova.

0: Nova, Nvidia, Alphabet, etc. It's a risk to them because it's just liquidity from the entire market. That's kind of the short term, that the capital needed to get SpaceX public will come from a lot of those names. And it could be part of the reason why you saw the market sell off since Friday. Longer term, though, it's the risk is, will they be able to put AI data centers in space? Something they're looking to do. Will it be as cost effective? TBD.
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9: Hey, Invest Talk. Just a quick question. I know we were just talking about index funds yesterday, and the majority of my portfolio is in an ETF, VT, Total Vanguard World Stock Fund. I like how diverse it is. I like the international. I like the domestic split. But I was just curious, you know, if anything has changed, particularly which sectors I should be investing in that aren't part of this fund. I will listen for your answer on the show. Thank you.
0: Well, first off, I applaud you for being in an index fund that is far more diversified. I think this is, if you're going to index, this is probably one of the better ones out there. Everyone's talking about VOO or SPY or VTI. Those are all just domestic. versus this is VT, the Vanguard Total World Stock Index Fund. So it's looking at all the stocks around the world and giving you 60% exposure domestically and about 40% exposure in the foreign markets. And it's a lot more balance between growth and value, large and mid cap as well. You have exposure to 10,000 names, 10,000 names, and you're not just so heavily exposed to Nvidia and Apple, all the Mag 7 names. It's still these are still the top holdings, but they're, let's see, the top 10 is only 22% of this fund versus, I believe it's over 40 for BTI or S&P. So you're getting much better diversification. Now, is it ideal? No, it's not ideal. How I would supplement is it's only 4% materials. I'd probably want to up that a little bit. Probably, once again, add those harder assets. So maybe a REIT fund, maybe a precious metal fund, maybe a broader materials fund of some kind. Industrials, upping that a little bit as well. So I like this as a core. If you're talking about a core index fund, this is probably the best one out there. Now, once again, not an end-all be-all. It's not just this and forget it. But as a core, it's much better, much more sophisticated than a VTI or a VOO or an SPY. Lastly, let's talk about treasury issuance. More than half $1 trillion of T-bills are issued every single week. Sounds like a lot, but still, the percentage of short-term issuance as a percentage of all outstanding government debt is about 22%. That's slightly above the historical average of 22.4, but well above the average of the 15 to 20% range recommended by the Treasury Borrowing Advisory Committee. But this is quickly moving higher and could be headed towards 25% or more in relative short order. And the main reason this is a problem is that while rates were cut recently, they're likely to go up. And actually, the average interest rate by security of bills, we call these bills, anything that's under a year, is about 3.7%. Notes are more intermediate term, that's 3.2%. And then longer term, the bonds are at 3.4%. So as these notes and bonds get closer to maturity, and they mature, and they refinance them at in the high threes, maybe pushing towards 4%, that's going to push our borrowing costs up even more. So while short-term borrowing seems attractive right now, as inflation continues to go up and the Fed starts to tighten policy, you're going to see the term premium continue to rise, which means that the cost of debt will continue to go up. Right now, there's a lot of demand for these T-bills. Why? Because it's about $8 trillion in money market funds, and almost all of them are buying massive amounts of T-bills. So there's plenty of capacity to soak up this issuance for now, but that won't always be the case. Demand for the highest quality collateral isn't infinite. It is finite to some degree. So continuing to just finance on the short end sets us up for, remember the repo spike? What was that? 2019? And as this percentage of our T-bills as a way of financing us increases, you are raising the risk of more problems in the corporate, in the treasury financing market. And that, my friends, is when you really have to be worried. As long as the treasury market is being financed, that means government spending is going, that means fiscal dominance is here, and that means inflation remains with us. I'm Justin Klein, reminding you about KP Financial's parallel investing. When we make a trade for our clients, make the same trade for ourselves, same day, same price, same percentage. 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
7: News this hour from Town Hall. I'm Jason Walker. President Trump calls off any new military strikes on Iran.
10: President Trump says a deal to end the Iran conflict is close without giving details. The president spoke from the Oval Office on Thursday. Hours earlier, the president threatened major strikes on Iran. Mr. Trump also threatened to seize control of Iran's oil and gas industries as escalating attacks between both countries push the Mideast closer to full-scale war.
7: That is Washington correspondent Andrew Stewart reporting. Supreme Court declined to let Alabama execute a man with nitrogen gas. Justices refused to lift an injunction blocking the state from carrying out the nation's ninth execution by that method. They declined to set aside lower court findings that it is unconstitutional. Republicans are getting an edge up in Florida.
11: The Florida Supreme Court has allowed the use of a new U.S. House map drawn by Republicans in the midterm elections. The court declined a request to issue a temporary injunction against the map. Attorneys representing voters argued that the new districts violate a state constitutional ban on political gerrymandering. Republicans currently hold 20 of the state's 28 U.S. House seats. The new voting districts could improve the GOP chances to win four additional seats in November. I'm Lisa Dwyer.
7: At least three twisters have battered communities outside Chicago, destroying homes and ripping down power lines. There have been no reports of any fatalities. More than 30 lawsuits filed against GKN Aerospace after the company's tank containing a highly flammable chemical overheated and threatened a catastrophic explosion in California's Orange County. More on these stories, townhall.com.
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5: President Trump will nominate U.S. Attorney Jay Clayton to be his new National Intelligence Director. Correspondent Bernie Bennett.
6: President Donald Trump nominates Jay Clayton, the U.S. Attorney for the Southern District of New York and a former Securities and Exchange Commission Chairman, as Director of National Intelligence. President Trump announced the nomination on social media on Thursday amid pressure from Congress to name a permanent replacement for Tulsi Gabbard, who resigned last month. Mr. Trump faced intense pushback over his decision to name Bill Pulte, head of the Federal Housing Finance Agency, as acting director. The job oversees the coordination of 18 intelligence agencies. Bernie Bennett in Washington.
5: Massive UFC event set to take over the White House South Lawn. That event celebrates President Trump's 80th birthday and the 250th anniversary of the Declaration of Independence. Fights are scheduled for Sunday night. Breaking news and analysis, townhall.com. Elon Musk rocket company SpaceX making its debut on Wall Street Friday morning with an initial public offering.
7: Everyone knows Wall Street is the place for investors to shop for a company's stock, but a company can't sell a share to the public until it takes one major step, an initial public offering or IPO. It's the first offering of stock to the public and involves a prospectus that lays out a business plan. That plan includes detailed information on a company's finances, operations, and leadership.
5: That is correspondent Damian Troisi reporting. Average long-term U.S. mortgage rate ticked up slightly this week to just below the high for the year. Freddie Mac says the benchmark 30-year fixed-rate mortgage rose to 6.52% from 6.48 last week. What a day on Wall Street. Dow Industrials booming up, gaining 929 points. The NASDAQ composite was ahead 640. More on these stories, townhall.com.
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16: The stock market posted broad gains today, with cooling geopolitical tensions triggering an intraday slide in oil prices. Will this hold? Trump says a deal should be in place early next week. Memorandum of understanding. Iran says we don't know anything about this agreement. Now again, maybe Trump's administration knows people higher up than the people who are denying it. I don't know. Like I said
17: if ifs and buts were candy and nuts, what a party would have. The S&P 500 was up 1.8%, the NASDAQ up 2.5%, the Dow Jones Industrial Average up 1.9%. Pretty nice. Stocks opened a little bit more dubious, if you will, following the PPI report for May. It was hotter than expected at the headline level, but also included a downward revision to April's reading. The broader market continued yesterday's trend of solid participation, while semiconductor stocks garnered some buy-the-dip interest after several consecutive weaker sessions. And it brings up the question, do you like where semiconductors are in the last 2 months? You did until this week. Do you like them in the last year, last 2 years, last 4 quarters? Yes. You got to give some back. So the market saw broad, solid participation, while semiconductor stocks garnered some of that buy the dip. I'm still not enamored with all things tech. Oracle was down 8.5% today. Alphabet was up 92 basis points. But it was down more than 2% earlier in the day. NVIDIA spent time in negative territory. By the early afternoon, it crossed the flat line and ended up 2.2%. The market made a sharp move higher in the afternoon from the East Coast time, the early afternoon, like 12:01 East Coast time, so depending on where you are. That would be, 12:01 would be our time in Pacific. See, sometimes I get a little mixed up. So 3 o'clock in the afternoon is when Trump said tonight's round of strikes against Iran had been called off due to progress in finalizing a deal. CBS News later reported that a memorandum of understanding between the U.S. and Iran is likely to be signed early next week, paving the way for further negotiations on a longer term deal. So nothing's really satisfied here. Ooh-wee! SanDisk was a big winner. Winner Chicken Dinner up 14.5%. Micron was up 11.6%. If we didn't have the Iran war right now, there'd be a lot of focus on AI, more focus. And part of that focus would be like, these earnings are real that we're seeing in the S&P 500. They're going higher. They're being revised higher. Names like Micron and SanDisk are reporting great earnings, and they're part of the S&P 500 pushing those earnings numbers higher. Lam Research was up 12.6% today. Applied Materials up 12%. Double-digit gains. Who doesn't like a double-digit gain? Now, some people think tech is vulnerable tomorrow due to the SpaceX IPO coming out. And a lot of the people that would buy SpaceX are a lot of the same people that would buy AI and software as a service apocalypse stocks. Bitcoin, those are considered the more speculative assets in the market. Let's face it, Exxon's kind of boring. Walmart's kind of dull. McDonald's is meh. So there should be weakness in tech tomorrow, as everybody and his uncle is asking me if they should buy. I think it goes higher, and ultimately it goes midterm lower. Am I going to buy it? No. I probably own it in some of my index funds, some of my ETFs. It's ludicrous to look at the potential revenues if they don't come to fruition, there's trouble. If the potential losses stay as large as they are currently are, it goes lower. But if he can get a hotel opened on the moon, it goes higher. I'm not betting on that. I've seen too many space movies where, oh no, I've got a crack in my suit. Someone's brain is all over the front of the suit. Weakness was largely tied towards the energy sector today, down 2.1%. Consumer staples down 0.5%. Those are considered more defensive areas. The Russell 2000 was up huge today, up 3%. If I were to look at the Russell 2000 and, you know, there's small cap stocks, I'd be like, you guys look buff today. You guys look You're eating your whey protein. I think I'm officially a loser, by the way, because as I've aged, I've gotten a little bit smaller, and my doctor's like, you got to eat a little more protein. I'm like, I don't really like to eat protein. Like, my eating has changed as I've aged. Sucks to be me. The S&P Mid-Cap 400 was up 2.6%, outperforming the Russell and the S&P Mid-Cap 400. That's nice to see. So tomorrow we get SpaceX offering 555 million shares at $135 a share. Rocket-related business model. The Russell 2000 for the year is up 17.7%. That's an amazing run. The S&P Mid-Cap 400 up 14.1%. The NASDAQ Composite up 11.1%. The S&P 500 up 8%. And the Dow Jones Industrial Average year-to-date is up 5.8%. Stock market posted broad gains. Now, some sectors did better than others. I think that's always worth noting. You saw like South Korea up 11.3%, rare earths up 9.3%, copper miners up 7.3%. Adobe beat earnings tonight on second quarter earnings. Revenue, though, CFO is going to step down. Revenue is $6.62 billion. Estimates were for $6.4 billion. Earnings of $5.96 a share. Estimates were for $5.82. Subscription revenue of $6.4 billion. Expectations were for $6.2 billion. Adobe is feeling the pressure from AI as companies like Anthropic's Claude can do a lot of the stuff that they do. I'm not sure I'm brave enough to go after software. I'm not a bottom fisher. I don't like that whole idea of investing and hoping. I'd rather buy where I see the strength of revenues and earnings. So Adobe's down $11 in aftermarket. That's down about 5%. I've got a good show planned for you, including why you want to give a Roth IRA to your children.
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17: Big market rally. I'd say one of the most biggest. The Russell 2000 up 3%, the NASDAQ up 2.5%, the Dow up 1.8%, the S&P 500 up 1.7%. That's not bad. What happened today? Unfortunately, it's talk about resolving the Iranian war without an actual deal in place. Trump said midday that he's called off the impending strikes on Iran, sending stocks higher and oil plunging. But after that, N12 reporter Amit Sigal says Iran denies any existence of an agreement. Israel says no such agreement exists. CBS News is reporting a memorandum of understanding between the United States and Iran is likely to be signed early next week, paving the way for further negotiations on a long-term deal. If we were to travel back in time 24 to 48 hours, Trump was getting angry. He said, we're going to do strikes through his Truth Social posts. Discussions with Iran were moving too slowly, and we're going to hit them hard. Now, he's saying that discussions with the Islamic Republican of Iran have been brought to the highest level of Iranian leadership and improved. Wow. Now, there's a lot of parties involved, including the United States, Israel, Saudi Arabia, United Arab Emirates, Qatar, Turkey, Pakistan, Bahrain, Kuwait, Jordan, Egypt, and others. The naval blockade will remain in full effect until the transaction is finalized. But holy mackerel, man, certain sectors of the market just, whoa. Oil-sensitive stocks, including airlines, Delta Airlines, down up 7% to 81.97. American Airlines up 9.2%. Again, if you played this like you played the last time Trump got really angry and he was going to annihilate and take Iran and the whole civilization off the face of the planet. It's my opportunity. Now, he did this in the middle of the day today saying it's over, which kind of stinks because it wasn't clear cut. But it's never clear cut, is it? So Southwest Airlines up 7.5%, JetBlue up 8.3%, Alaska Airlines up 11.7%. If I were to buy any of those names, it would be Southwest as a trade and Delta as a trade. Those are my favorite operators of the group. And trust me, I don't own either of them individually at this point in time. Freight companies that use a lot of fuel to deliver you packages. UPS up 5% today. FedEx up 6%. Old Dominion Freight up 5%. A company called XPO up 5.4%. Oil companies were lower. ExxonMobil down 2.6%. ConocoPhillips down 3.7%. Occidental Petroleum down 2.7%. If you wanted to play another trade, is you would go after the oil companies potentially. Why that? Short term, there could be some downside. But with oil above $85 for the remaining part of the year, which is the expectations, because it's going to take a while to get processes back online, oil companies will make big money. SpaceX set to debut tomorrow on the NASDAQ. Now, this is funny. It's new to me to make this part of the show. But SpaceX, you can go to the prediction markets like Polymarket. They're confident the shares will pop. The Elon Musk-led rocket company is expected to price at $135 a share, given it a market valuation of $1.77 trillion on day one. But traders think there's a high probability that it'll zoom well north of that on its first day of tracking. There's an 84% chance that SpaceX will close above the $1.8 trillion in market cap. Odds that SpaceX will surpass $2 trillion stands at 69%. I'm not a gambling man, but those are pretty good odds. Am I going to invest in it? Nada. Down the road, if it's in an S&P 500 index, I'm fine owning it that way. This is a crazy speculation company with options of revenue exploding on the upside, but losses as well. And then you get the option of rockets that explode and oof. I already have a tough time trying to say, you know, commodities like wheat and corn. And then next thing you know, you're thinking, we're going to eat wheat and corn, sure. But then you're like, what about droughts? And what about like viruses? And I don't like leaving my investment decisions that direction. A close about $2 trillion would put SpaceX in an exclusive club. There's only five other companies in that club, NVIDIA, Apple, Alphabet, Microsoft, and Amazon. SpaceX is $2 trillion would put it ahead of Broadcom's $1.85 trillion valuation. And put it above Tesla's mark of $1.72 trillion. Gasoline prices dropped for a third straight week. Woohoo! The national average of U.S. gas prices has been dropping for 3 weeks in a row, giving some relief to drivers traveling during a busy driving season of summer. Nationwide, prices have fallen from $4.56 a gallon. They're currently at $4.12 due to crude oil prices staying beneath 100, but in that ballpark. Typically, this is the type of the time of the year where gas prices do drop. But the uncertainty with the Strait of Hormuz makes it a little more volatile and a little more unpredictable. It is time to look at software companies? I don't know. I saw a horrible piece of research on Salesforce today that the analysts are just like not seeing the growth. It's a nice name, they would go on to admit. It's just not seeing enough growth. So we have very narrowed, or what you would refer to as concentrated market AI leadership. I feel comfortable that the earnings expectations for the S&P 500 are going to be moved up due to the AI investment trade. I'm not confident that every company in AI is something that I would want to own. And to be quite honest with you, a lot of the hyperscalers, I'm looking at their cash flow and it's dwindling. So the ability to, for them to buy back shares if there's a big market correction is gone. In fact, many of them are issuing shares. And when they say that, Wall Street's going, pass. Not today. I'll come back and when we get closer to earnings season. Some people don't see the chip trade rebounding. Some people do. Here's my thought. The hyperscalers, Microsoft, Amazon, Alphabet, Oracle, you know the names, they're committed to spending money. One of the bad things is the build out of the AI data centers is taking longer than expected. So it's going to be a mess coming up soon. That's something to consider. The semiconductor stocks like AMD, Intel have super high valuations that I'm a little uncomfortable with. I own semiconductors as an index, but I'm a little uncomfortable saying, you know, in the next segment, I'm going to tell you why I'm wrong, because CPUs are growing at 5 times their current market by 2030. But you have to believe in everything going right from the hyperscalers, from the debt offerings, from the share offerings, to the build out of the AI data centers. And then on top of it, you got to get this one right, where companies like Intel and AMD, if they don't hit their numbers, they're going to be punished in the future because they're priced to hit their numbers. I'm not negative. I'm quite positive long term. QQQ probably more so than the S&P 500. What do you think about that? Drop me an email, rob@robblack.com.
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2: I'm Taylor Riggs, and this is the Fox Business Report.
5: Stocks surged and oil prices fell on Iran deal hopes after President Trump said that he was canceling planned strikes on Iran and signaled a deal with the country will soon be signed. Most all of the 11 S&P 500 sectors were higher, with tech and industrials the best performers while energy lagged. On the economic data front, wholesale inflation for May came in hotter than expected. Producer prices rising 1.1% over the previous month and 6.5% over the previous year, the largest annual gain in 3.5 years. The Dow up 930 points, the Nasdaq higher by 640, S&P 500 up 127. And shares of RH are wavering in extended trading after the home goods retailer, formerly known as Restoration Hardware, surpassed Wall Street expectations with its first quarter results. That's your Fox Business Report. I'm Hillary Barsky, invested in you.
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7: The server CPU market is set to grow significantly through 2030 on the back of the global AI data center build-out. Bank of America Global Research Analyst Vivek Arya said the server CPU total addressable market, TAM, will grow to more than $170 billion by 2030 from $35 billion today. That's a 5x expansion. Well ahead of their prior 2030 TAM estimate of $125 billion. They're going all the way from 35 past 125 bill, all the way up to 170 bill. They view the emergence of agentic AI as a powerful demand accelerant that expands the CPU opportunity and lifts both Intel and AMD and challengers like ARM Holdings. I like research like this. My mind starts thinking. CPUs are also known as central processing units. They've become increasingly important part of the AI explosion as we're going down the chain. From the large language models to inferencing, graphics processing units continue to dominate data center spending though. CPUs from Intel and AMD, and those being built by ARM's chip architecture, set to grab a bigger slice of the pie, including NVIDIA. They said it's going to be a multi-billion dollar opportunity for them. The reason comes down to the growth of AI agents, otherwise referred to as agentic AI. AI agents are autonomous and semi-autonomous digital helpers that can perform tasks on the user's behalf. You can build your own agents using popular tools like OpenAI's Codex or Anthropic's Claude or Google's Gemini. Consumer devices such as smartphones and laptops are also beginning to provide greater agentic capabilities. While Intel and AMD stand out amongst the data center CPU vendors, NVIDIA and Qualcomm stand to grab a piece of that pie. And you know I like pie. NVIDIA already offers its Grace CPU as part of the Grace Blackwell superchip and has begun offering its own CPU-based servers. Qualcomm, meanwhile, is expanding into the data center space with its own data center CPU, which is rumored to debut later this month. Back in the 1990s, if I knew a company was going to come out with a product announcement at the end of the month or the end of the quarter, it used to be a market moving event, but it feels like there's no secrets on Wall Street anymore. Alphabet's Waymo is set to start its first national ad campaign during the FIFA World Cup. That's fun. Did you watch the Mexico game today against South Africa? I don't know. I'm not going to tell you who won or who lost. Hopefully you did. And hopefully you got to a Mexican restaurant and or sports bar. I do love the World Cup. It's my tournament. Out of all the sporting events, if I can only choose one, it would be the World Cup tournament. I like it more than the March Madness. Alphabet's Waymo is doing an ad campaign, so I can't wait to be watching and go like, kids, look.
17: We own shares of Alphabet. They've been in Waymo's before because we own shares of Alphabet, and I insist on them eating where they, you know, thrive. So Alphabet's Waymo is getting into the subscription business too. And ultimately Uber's business. Alphabet has the driverless ride hailing subsidiary, not subsidy. Wow. If you think I'm starting to have cognitive decline, I want you to talk to me first because my wife never docks me. I want you to tell me this. But Waymo's getting the subscription business. I'm like, I did not. Wait, what? For $29.99 a month. Some of the top riders in San Francisco, LA, and Phoenix will get priority pickups, 10% Waymo cash back on rides, early access to new cities, and 5 free cancellations per month. Waymo, the program, is saying it's designed to give a direct response ultimately to the user feedback that they got, that people wanted this. I'm going to blow you away with this. Uber, they've got Uber One. They started back in 2021. Now, I've never looked at Uber and gone, oh boy, I can't wait to get into a monthly membership for $9.99. I feel like I've got enough subscriptions. I'm looking at you, YouTube TV. I'm looking at you, YouTube without commercials. I'm looking at you, Netflix, Paramount, HBO, although I am looking forward to the Dragon Show coming back. So Uber One charges $9.99 a month for like these little perks. You get picked up a little faster. You get 10%, you know, back. What's interesting about this is how many people do you think Uber One signed up? You know that there's 300 million plus in the United States. 350 million. Like, you know that like 50 million Uber One members who account for about 50% of the company's overall gross bookings. So 50 million Uber One members, they do 50% of the company's overall gross bookings. If you ever work at a restaurant and you have a regular customer who comes in, those are the best. They tend to tip more because they know that the staff knows them. But Uber One also gets the loyalty out of it. And that's why Waymo wants to get into it. Subscriptions are the ultimate customer retention mechanism. To this day, I can't tell much of a difference between Lyft and Uber. But because one of my credit cards gives me a free Lyft subscription, I use Lyft. I use Lyft today. But subscriptions create highly predictive, high margin recurring revenue while simultaneously incentivizing members to spend more to get maximum membership value. With Waymo currently pushing an aggressive expansion of its services across the country and preparing for a highly anticipated showdown in London, you think we can get the king and queen into a Waymo? That would be fun. Okay, no, I wouldn't. One thing that I absolutely hate on this earth is the royal family. Now, I know you're saying, well, how do you hate the royal family? Okay, no. I hate Americans' obsession with the royal family. My spouse and her sister got up in the middle of the night to watch Prince Harry get married, Prince William get married. I find that a little bit ridiculous because daddy wants to sleep. And for the record, I never referred to myself as daddy. I only do that on this air for you. So Google slashed its entry-level consumer AI Plus subscription from $7.99 to $4.99. What's going on here? Welcome to the OpenAI, Anthropic, and Google price wars. This is not good news. It's the clearest signal yet that AI models are becoming commoditized. I used OpenAI, ChatGPT, for a few months. And I was like, nah. Claude looks better. It's getting better reviews. I'm out. I use Google's Gemini when I need to. So the one that I'll pay for is Claude for now. Although the new model's weird. It makes you want to thank it. The Wall Street Journal is reporting that soon to be public OpenAI is exploring drastically cutting its token pricing to defend its enterprise turf against soon to be public Anthropic, which is poised to do the same. We know the tokens are cheaper coming out of Asian models than US models. For the past few years, tech giants and startups alike could charge a premium for the sheer novelty of generative AI. But as mainstream models achieve relative parity on common enterprise tasks, business customers are questioning the hype and the costs. So you've heard about the exorbitant cost of token maxing, the unchecked burning of AI compute. Starting maybe the last 2 weeks, we've started hearing about companies saying, we really like AI, but we're going to use less of it because it's expensive to use. Enterprises simply swap to whichever model is cheapest that day, and the vendor lock-in evaporates. When the magic fades, you compete on price. So OpenAI, Anthropic pulls ahead in the race to capture corporate America's AI budget. This is big. OpenAI and Anthropic are about 41% and 40%. Way in the rear is Google at 6% and xAI at 3%. I honestly can't get why an enterprise would use any product by Elon Musk. I know he's a genius. But when his marijuana references and his references to 69, they're just childish. And we're talking about millions and billions of dollars. Like, grow up. Google has the deepest pockets and the most resilient ad revenue engine of the bunch, allowing it to treat AI as a loss leader. But for pure

0: 117. 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
1: With SRN News, I'm Jason Walker. Just a huge day on Wall Street. Dow Industrials closing up 929 points. S&P 500 was ahead 127. The NASDAQ up 640. And speaking of big numbers, Elon Musk's rocket company SpaceX will make its debut Friday on Wall Street. Investors expected to gobble up the 555 million shares going at $135 each. Musk, already the richest human being on the planet, and he could very well soon, tomorrow, become the first trillionaire. Federal prosecutors this week announcing criminal charges against former Cuban President Raul Castro in the 1996 downing of civilian planes that were flown by Miami-based exiles. This is SRN News.
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5: 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It grows, it compounds. You don't pay taxes on that compound. Later in life, when you take the money out, it comes out tax-free. Same thing with the Roth 401k. The Roth IRA and the Roth 401k are similar yet different. But I opened up a Roth IRA for my son because he did some football training, teaching little young tykes how to be a big, strong man like him and push people around. Let me tell you, when you have a kid who plays offensive line and defensive line, it stinks. I'm not a young father. I'm a older father in my mid-50s, and he's at his prime right now, and he can push me around like a rag doll if he wanted to. But I still have the threat of money, but he still has the threat of physical at this point. That happened with me and my dad, too. I remember when I was in ninth grade, he was an alcoholic, bad drunk. Not bad drunk, just a mean psychological drunk, not physical. He never hit us or anything. Oftentimes, I say that he battered us, but it's a joke. He just rolled us in eggs and flour, and he never fried us. But the Roth IRA is an amazing tool. And I want to talk about my Roth IRA and my Roth 401k. Now, keep in mind, I'm in my mid-50s, and they didn't really invent a Roth product until about 20 years ago, roughly. And again, instead of saving for retirement from your paycheck and getting a tax break in that account that year, lowering your taxable income, a Roth, you pay taxes immediately out of your paycheck, and then you put the money in, and later in life, you don't pay any taxes. That's a beauty, because I don't know about my wife. I mean, she may not do this with me, but I want to travel the world in retirement. In some years, I don't think I want an RV, but she does. And I don't think she wants a $60,000 used RV. I think she wants a brand spanking new expensive one, and that we don't want to hit taxes and pull out of our accounts. So the Roth is where we pull that from. So when you head towards retirement, it's great to have flexibility like a regular 401k and a Roth 401k. For the last 15 years, all I've been doing is maxing out my Roth for this reason. So 10 reasons that you want to leave your heirs a Roth IRA. Wow. But even a small error could leave your heirs with a big tax burden. This is why I work with a certified financial planner. This article came out of a Certified Financial Planner magazine, which, let me tell you, is not a fun read. There's no, how shall we say, pinups. There's no, woo, look at that. It is pretty hardcore dry text. But a Roth IRA is an individual retirement account that you can contribute to with after-tax dollars. This may seem like a drawback at first, but the main benefit is the investments grow tax-free. Some people set up a Roth IRA with no intention of ever making a withdrawal. Instead, they invest in a Roth for the sole purpose of passing it to their loved ones. Interesting. Here's 10 reasons why leaving a Roth to your heirs is a good idea. The money grows tax-free, unlike traditional IRAs, which lets you deduct your contributions from your income taxes, but require you to pay income taxes later in life. When you make withdrawals, Roth IRAs let you grow your money tax-free. Roths are funded with after-tax dollars, so no double taxation. Number two reason to leave a Roth IRA to your heirs is no required minimum distributions, no RMDs. You're not required to take the minimum distributions from your Roth IRA. You can pass along more of your retirement savings to your heirs. Most non-spouse beneficiaries must liquidate an inherited Roth IRA within 10 years after the Roth's owner's death. So there's a little bit of a catch here. I have instructed my children to be managed by my financial planner so that the current financial planner knows who I am. And when I die, she's young enough that she'll be able to take care of my kids until they're probably 40. And then she'll probably retire. But a lot of good things will happen in here. If you fail to comply with RMDs, your heirs might be subject to significant tax penalties. The heir has significant flexibility in the timing of the withdrawals. Funds can be withdrawn in a lump sum or over periods of years. Number three reason to pass on a Roth IRA to your heirs is divide inherited IRAs tax-free. The tax code allows your heirs to divide an inherited IRA tax-free into separate Roth into separate IRAs for each of your beneficiaries. Let me say that again. The tax code allows your heirs to divide an inherited IRA tax-free into separate IRAs for each of your beneficiaries. So when you, as the original owner, die, and we will all die, each beneficiary can establish their own inherited IRA with their share of the account funds. This can go a long way to eliminate family conflicts. When my mom died, it was roughly, for six of us, $3 million, and it was mostly in stocks. And all my brothers and sister wanted cash. I was like, I would have liked the stocks. But that's okay. I'm not going to let the death of my mother start a fight. Number four, distributions aren't subject to the 10% rule. Distributions made to heirs after the death of the original owner aren't subject to the 10% tax penalty, no matter how young they are. Number five, the five-year rule doesn't apply. Although the original owner of a Roth IRA might need to hold the account for at least 5 years to ensure all distributions are tax-free, the distributions to my beneficiaries will be tax-free regardless of how long the IRA is open or how long the heirs own the Roth IRAs. You can't really mess this one up. Then there's the tax-free inheritance with a Roth. As long as you meet IRS requirements, you can withdraw both contributions and any earnings tax-free. This benefit passes on to the heirs, because they won't owe income taxes on withdrawals, allowing them to maximize the value of the inheritance. I've told my financial planner, well, she told me, and Brad told me, that the whole goal here is try to leave them as much in the Roth in case you hit estate plan limits. Next up, spousal benefits. Without making changes to the Roth, a spouse can inherit a Roth IRA and become its account holder. This is called a spousal transfer. No taxes are owed. Long-term investments is number eight. This means investing in more stocks than with a traditional IRA that you plan on using for spending. By investing for a longer time, the growth over time should be larger. With Roth IRAs transfers to your kids, your heirs, you avoid probate, a very expensive product of retirement. I've got mine set up so that I'm in a trust, but you get the idea. There's also the possibility of no estate tax. If you want to talk about this, drop me an email, rob@robblack.com. I'd love to send you an article on it, rob@robblack.com.

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5: News this hour from Town Hall. I'm Jason Walker. Tornadoes in Illinois.
6: Twisters have pounded communities near Chicago, leveling homes and ripping down power poles. Storms have also grounded flights and knocked out power for hundreds of thousands across the Midwest and Northeast. A large funnel cloud swept through Merrillville, Illinois, located about 33 miles southeast of Chicago.
5: That is correspondent Andrew Stewart reporting. National Weather Service said tornado warnings were also in place in parts of Indiana and Michigan, also in several cities in Kansas. President Trump says he's close to a deal with Iran for ending the war.
7: We just made a great settlement of the war with Iran, and we're going to be subject to finalization of documents. We should get done over the next few days. We'll probably have a signing maybe in Europe.
5: Defense Secretary Pete Hegseth says the U.S. has options in a possible military operation in Cuba.
8: I'm not speaking to any specific intelligence. I'm just acknowledging the fact that there's a lot of pressure on the regime in Cuba right now, and rightfully so. They have big decisions that they should make, and sometimes leaders make the wrong decision when there's pressure on them. And we would encourage them not to go in that direction, which only creates the kind of threat the United States may have to deal with.
5: Anthropic has joined calls for the AI industry to find ways to cushion people from AI's disruptions in the workforce. Company announcing a $200 million investment firm to research AI's economic impact. Anthropic plans to fund research and a fellowship program to extend AI benefits. That announcement follows similar plans by OpenAI and discussions with various political leaders about public compensation. More on these stories, townhall.com.
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0: Once again, it's time for Yesteryear, a look back at your favorite dramas, westerns, comedies, and musical variety shows from the golden age of radio. Here's your host for Yesteryear, Craig Roberts.
1: Time once again to settle into your favorite easy chair for another hour of vintage radio. Later on, it's Suspense with Give Me Liberty. But first, let's enjoy the Cavalcade of America. The Cavalcade of America was one of the longest running of all prestige programs, first heard on CBS in October of 1935, dramatizing incidents from American history and literature using top talent from both Broadway and Hollywood. It was a big prestige program in the truest sense, carving out an area of expertise and competence that went unchallenged in all of radio. With its highest budget, some $7,000 a week even in 1943, the show paid top rates for its work, and the directors demanded excellence. Throughout its 18-year run, Cavalcade was sponsored by DuPont. Initially heard Wednesdays, it moved to Mondays in 1938, and finally back to Tuesdays in 1949. The last broadcast was heard in March of 1953. Return with us now to those thrilling days of yesteryear with Cavalcade of America and Shortcut to Tokyo, broadcast August 9th of 1943. Another classic program from the radio vault of yesteryear.

Tonight, Cavalcade presents Shortcut to Tokyo, adapted by Isabel Layton from Corey Ford's bestseller of the same title. It is an eyewitness report of the progress of the Battle of the Aleutians that we bring you tonight in Mr. Ford's own words. Starred in this evening's performance is Ralph Bellamy, playing the role of Corey Ford.

0: There are no trees in the Aleutians. For 1,000 miles west of Dutch Harbor, there isn't a solitary bush or shrub higher than your knee. It's a region as remote as Mars and almost as barren of life. The wind howls day and night with a steady banshee wail, driving the scudding rain before it. Unreal, it seems. But cold is real, and wet feet are real. Not getting any mail from home is real. No women for company for 1,000 miles, that's real. So's the waiting. Waiting for the weather. Waiting for a chance to run another bombing mission over the enemy target. Waiting for your wings to ice up or for your plane to smash against an uncharted mountainside in the fog. Every pilot who flies in the islands carries an undated death warrant. Sooner or later, he knows he may not get back.
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2: 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Up in this neck of the woods, it's never too thick to fly unless you can't see a co-pilot.
0: This is the unknown front, the Aleutians. The men who fly here fight an unseen foe, and they fly and die alone. Their enemy is the fog. Their battlefield is a boulder-strewn beach scattered with telltale bits of twisted metal, or a snow-covered peak where the broken wing of a plane flaps tinnily in the wind. An icy channel into which a flaming bomber hisses into silence like an extinguished cigarette. They don't parachute to safety in the Hero's Medal. Their citation when they go reads, missing. In other days, nobody ever gave a thought to the value of illusions because they were believed to have none. But we were wrong. The Japs knew the value of the illusions. And so, luckily for us, did Major General Simon Bolivar Buckner, Chief of the Alaska Defense Command. He begged for arms and equipment on the grounds that the much-publicized naval stronghold at Dutch Harbor had a protecting airfield nowhere within 1,000 miles. Immediately after Pearl Harbor, he besieged Washington for permission and funds.
3: Is Alaska to become another Guam because you gentlemen refuse to vote funds to fortify it properly? Are we to be denied the airfields without which we haven't a prayer? Merely because you won't vote the money to build them?
2: Now, General, it makes more sense to spend our money closer to home. We've got no stake in the Aleutians. Nobody has. A handful of fly specks on the map, abandoned by God and forgotten by everybody else.
3: Not by everybody else, Senator. Not by the Japs. Let me tell you something. Not more than 3 years ago, a Jap destroyer dropped anchor off the island of Attu, and some fancy-dressed admiral came ashore.
4: Beg pardon, please, this intrusion.
5: Yes? What is it?
4: You might grant we visit your island 1 hour only? We wish to place a tablet over a grave of a long-departed Japanese prince.
5: When did he live here?
4: Oh, a long time ago he lived here, but he died high up on the hill. You permit we mark his grave? He was most honored Japanese prince.
5: Sure. Go ahead. Help yourself.
0: But when the Jap man of war got underway hours later, the native did a little investigating on his own. A search at the hilltop revealed what he'd suspected from the first. No grave. No honored Japanese prince. Only a marker pointed where it would do the most good when the hour struck. General Buckner got the money, and within a month, packing cases and crates began piling up on a wharf in Seattle. Men worked fast in the raw March wind, loading the crates on ships bound for somewhere in the north. Even the dock workers were not sure where.
6: Give me a hand, Gus. I can't handle this box alone.
7: What do you figure is in it? Will you catch up salmon?
6: Tombstones, more like, by the feel of it. Hey, who in thunder's the Blair Packing Company?
7: Never heard of them. Never heard of Saxon and Company either. But that's the name.
6: Heavy as lead, that's what.
7: Yeah.
0: It was lead. Lead-nosed bullets, machine guns, anti-aircraft cannon. All headed for our new Aleutian bases. Who and what were the Blair and Saxton companies? Two mythical packing concerns, dummies for proposed airfields. Blair was a blind for our new base on Umnak Island, 60 miles west of Dutch Harbor. Saxton was Cold Bay, 120 miles east. Within 2 months, steel landing mats had been installed, and only just in time. The bases were still brand new when the Japs struck, as General Buckner had predicted they would, at Dutch Harbor.
8: 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Enemy plane sighted.
9: Number two gun reporting, ready.
10: Here we go, Ben.
8: Set your sights for 8,000 feet.
9: Right, sir.
5: Hold your hats, boys.
8: Enemy planes overhead. Let them have it. Cease firing.
9: They're going away, Ben.
5: Yeah. But look what they did to the warehouse.
9: Goodbye, groceries.
5: The oil tanks are gone, too.
9: Hey, look, they're coming back.
5: How are we fixed for ammunition, Ben?
9: It'll last longer than we will. Looks like this is the last roundup.

0: It was a well-planned attack, no question about it. For now, a new sweep of Jap planes, dwarfing the surprise attack from the north, came in from the west. Pandemonium raged in that little harbor. Black smoke shrouded the Holocaust, but the Japs found their targets. And then, the miracle happened. American warbirds that were not supposed to have a roost for 1,000 miles swooped to the kill from the secretly built air bases at Umnak and Cold Harbor. Blair and Saxton had paid off. Jap espionage had promised a free hand, but honorable intelligence was cockeyed. Honorable intelligence had led them smack into a trap. In a few moments, more than 30 planes were smashed. Abruptly, the entire invasion force ran off so fast that many of their carrier-based ships were left circling in the fog. A radio operator at Dutch Harbor claims he could hear the abandoned Jap pilots calling their flat top in vain.
1: Whereabouts, please? Gas very low. Only 10 minutes gas.
0: And then, a few seconds later...
1: Whereabouts, please? Only 5 minutes gas.
0: Then it was only 3 minutes. Then he could almost hear them plumping into the water, one by one, as they hunted for that landing deck that wasn't there. The carrier that had fled. Plop. Plop. Plop. 15, 20, maybe more, I don't know. Goodbye, please. So sorry. Plop. The Jap expeditionary force, thwarted in its attempt to occupy Dutch Harbor, settled instead in Kiska and Attu. And the second phase of the Battle of the Aleutians began. From now on, the battle settled down into a long, grueling grind. Now and then, Alaska's unpredictable hurricane, the dreaded Willawar, would pour down the steep sides of a volcano like a snowslide, obliterating everything in its path.
2: I didn't rate the distinguished flying cross for that sub. We sure won it 1,000 times running our routine patrols.
3: Me? I'd rather face a zero in the air any day than this zero on the ground.
0: Every morning after breakfast, the combat crews gathered in the alert hut to hear the day's mission briefed. The squadron commander stood before a chart, and the fellows lounged around, the pilots, the navigators, the bombardiers.
4: Amen. Start your bombing run about here. First element will take the hangars, second the sub-base. In case a pea-shooter has any trouble, you, Jim, will lead it back to the base. Maintain radio silence on the way out, standard frequency. Any questions?
5: Will we have much zero opposition, Colonel?
4: I think so, yes.
5: Anti-aircraft?
4: Well, the Navy communique will state as usual there was no anti-aircraft fire, but look out for those gremlins. Now, everybody synchronize their watches. We ought to hear about the weather in an hour or so.
0: The group relaxes. Now there's nothing to do but wait.
6: How about some cribbage, Jim?
7: It's a grand old play. Da-da-da-da-da-da.
6: Anybody checked the weather yet?
8: 6-0 Trump.
6: I bet I like more hours in this hut than I have in the air. Say, Sammy, tell Ford here about the jeweler back home. Wait till you hear this, Ford.
9: Oh, don't bring that up. I'm trying to forget
6: it. Oh, go ahead, Sammy. Tell him. Go on.
9: Oh, well, all right. You see, after I got my bombardier's wings, I get myself engaged to a girl back home down on Delancey Street. Then I go to buy her an engagement ring. 500 smackers it cost me. But when the jeweler sees I'm a bombardier, he claps me on the back and says, "My boy, I'll knock off 100 for every bomb you dump on Germany." So what happens? So I get sent to Alaska. Oh, sure, Alaska.
0: I was on the line waiting for the bunch to land that day. They were late, and I, for one, was uneasy. The last guy out finally straggled back. He'd mixed with trouble. His crew chief counted 64 holes in the plane.
10: Afraid I didn't do your plane much good, Sergeant. Tangled with a few sons of heaven.
11: You sure come back with less than you left with.
0: While they were talking, another waited to be waved in. He'd seen trouble, too, plenty of it. With the pilot and the co-pilot crippled, they couldn't land. But they did. Hank crawled out of the cockpit, his flying pads sticky with blood.
6: Just a scratch for it. Probably a piece of that 6th Avenue L we sold him.
0: Listen, wisecracker. I suppose you took a sulfur pill when you were hit.
6: Matter of fact, there were only a few pills, and you know how it is. I didn't know how bad the pilot was.
0: Better go get that foot fixed.
6: Ah, skip it. Here's somebody may need patching up more than I do. Gosh, look at that ship. Hey, Sammy, how'd you make out? It's putting it down, Wally. Everything under control? Oh, what gives, Wally? What are you so glum about? Hey, what's the matter with Sammy?
5: Sammy's dead.

0: Don't call them heroes. They don't want that. They're not intrepid birdmen or rover boys of the air or supermen. They're ordinary guys doing a job, getting cold and wet and lonely, and not liking it any better than you would. Over and over, I've heard these pilots say...
1: When you're right about us, Ford, don't make us heroes.
0: Maybe they felt the folks back home would put them up on a hero's pedestal and forget them. They don't want to be forgotten any more than they themselves forgot Sammy. When word got around that a large-scale raid was in the offing, the biggest ever briefed up here, Sammy was in all their minds. Kiska was to be the target, and the boys were itching to go. At last, those sons of heaven could start regretting the day they tangled with Uncle Sam and Sammy. The morning of the raid, a light mist was still falling in the field. Above this, the stars still shone as the pilots gathered. The crews checked the planes. Colonel Erickson, the group commander, came up. Wally spoke to him, feeling the need to talk.
1: Sir, can you advise me the best place for our top turret to concentrate his fire?
2: Where are you going?
1: Well, we break to the right of the harbor, Colonel. Our objective is the camp.
2: Good. Have your gunners, and I mean every possible one, Wally, train their fire on North Head. They can't miss it. Give them every piece of lead you've got. And remember to fly under it. Keep low. Stick together. That's your only salvation.
1: Yes, sir.
2: Good luck, boys. Give them the works.
3: You are listening to The Cavalcade of America, sponsored by DuPont. This evening's play stars Ralph Bellamy in Corey Ford's new war book, Shortcut to Tokyo, the story of the war on the Aleutian Front. In Alaska, on American soil, less than 100 miles from Jap naval bases, Army engineers have constructed airfields which are now vindicating the Aleutian's title to Shortcut to Tokyo. As our play continues, Ralph Bellamy, in the role of Corey Ford, gives an eyewitness account of an early bombing raid on the Jap-held island of Kiska.
0: One by one, the largest array of heavy bombers assembled in the Aleutian War to date, loaded to the gunwales with TNT, roared down the map, brought their noses up, strained an instant, then lumbered into the air. And after them came masses of pursuit ships. The silence of the men over the hum of the bombers was oppressive. Would the little Japs be taken completely by surprise? Or were they even now fingering their triggers, smiling, waiting for the kill? The target hove in sight.
4: Okay, boy, there it is. Give me some more RM. Blew it in the battle stations. We have to bail out to the Catalinas to pick us up. Use every last round of ammunition in the ship. All set? Okay, let's go. Kiska ahead. Ready with everything you've got. Hey, watch out for that Akak. What's eating you, kid? You want to live forever? Missed us by a mile.
0: The shore batteries of the enemy were like sudden stabs of sunlight on the windshields of oncoming cars. Only more, hundreds more, all along the shoreline.
4: Knocked out their lights that time. Two transports out, one to go. Bomb doors open. Bombs away.
0: As if by magic, the area below became a sea of deep orange flame. Wooden barracks blew out their sides. Even gunners on a nearby hill were flattened and became one with the ground. The planes flew on and came to the sea, rejoined in formation and counted heads.
4: Give us the score, Wally. Bombers all present. Fighters, two missing. Sammy. Listen, Sammy. Wherever you are, kid, this party was thrown for you.

0: Christmas 1942. We even had a tree. Not much of a tree. Just a few armloads of tundra moss fastened together with baling wire to look like the tree back home. Shavings from a bar of soap made it seem snow-tipped. And we hung it with cornucopias made out of red paper backs of films and empty 50-caliber shells. A Canadian, no more than a baby, balanced himself on a chair back to fit a Star of Bethlehem at the top. He'd made it by folding the red cellophane cover of a gas mask.
1: 'Twas the night before Kiska.
2: Oh, somebody take a swipe at him.
0: Lanky kids crowded the mess hall, shaggy, unshaven, their rain-soaked parkas dripping. The nervous chaplain kept winking into his glasses and finally got up enough gumption to hand around the slips of paper he'd written out and make the announcement he hoped he wouldn't have to make.
3: Fellows, about presents. I'm afraid there aren't any. Mail hasn't come. However, we've dug up what we could at the PX. Afraid there aren't enough to go around, so I'll have to draw the numbers out of a hat.
4: That's all right.
3: Good luck to everybody. Merry Christmas.
5: Merry Christmas to you.
0: It didn't take long. There weren't many numbers.
6: Hey, look what you got, Wally, a napkin ring.
4: Yeah, just what I've always wanted, but not very much.
7: Hey, chocolate bar. Nuts in it, too.
1: Nuts. Oh,
7: have a hearty beer pie, too.
6: An address book, can you beat that? No woman for 1,000 miles, so I get an address book.
7: Hey, hooray, the cook, grub fellow.
1: What do you suppose we got, turkey, maybe?
6: Could be.
0: It wasn't turkey. Nor was there any plum pudding that day. We sat down to bean soup, lukewarm stewed tomatoes, potatoes that had been frozen till we couldn't eat them, bread without butter, and Vienna sausage. But I was sitting elbow to elbow with our Air Force combat crews, and it was the finest Christmas dinner I ever tasted in my life.

0: A few weeks later, while we were trying to keep warm in the Quonset hut, Wally beckoned me to one side, rather sheepishly, I thought, but I couldn't figure out why.
1: Look, Ford,
0: What's up, Wally?
1: Well, I was thinking... Well, look, Ford, you're going back to the States next month, and I kind of thought I'd like to, well, make a record and have you take it home to the wife and kid. Today's his first birthday. Pretty sappy thing to do, maybe, but there's a recording machine in Joe's place, and look, if you haven't anything to do, would you go along with me and maybe hold my hand?
0: I was glad to go along. I'd heard Wally speak of that son of his he'd never seen. We went into Joe's place, and Wally began speaking into the machine, awkward as a schoolboy, while I pretended to look the other way.
1: Well, son, you're growing up pretty fast. You'll be a man before your mother. So I thought on your birthday today we ought to have this little talk together.
0: A few days after Wally made that record, it took everything I had to force myself into Joe's place to pick it up. Wally wasn't around, you see, to get it himself. I brought the record back to Bridgeport, all right. Wally's wife was working in a war plant there. She had to, I guess. The day I went to Bridgeport to bring Wally's record home, I ran into Joe Broler, who had this much in common with Wally. He had a little kid he loved, too. I hadn't seen Joe and his wife since he'd sold the garage where I used to keep my car. We were up in my room at the hotel. You're looking pretty prosperous, Joe. Doing well, aren't you?
2: Yeah. These airplane jobs pay pretty good.
3: No more than you're worth, Joe. How many men know what you know about machines? I always said, Mr. Ford, once he got out of that old garage...
0: You're working the night shift, Joe?
2: No, I'm taking a day off. It's your kid's birthday. We're going to drive him up the country to his grandmother's.
0: Won't they say anything? You're not coming in today?
2: So what? Everybody else takes a couple of days off now and then to sober up, go to a ball game.
3: I guess Joe's got a right to take a day off to be with his own child on his birthday. Only he comes once a year.
2: Sure, one day don't make any difference. Look, here's his picture. Quite a kid, ain't he?
0: Yeah. Joe, I've been with another guy up in the Aleutians who wanted to celebrate his kid's birthday, too.
2: Huh?
0: But he only had enough time off from his work to make a record to send home. I'd like you to hear it.
3: Well, we don't have an awful lot of time. We still got to pick up Joseph.
0: Won't take a minute. I'll just put in a new needle here.
4: Well, son, you're growing up fast. You'll be a man before your mother. So I thought on your birthday today we ought to have this little talk together. Yeah, you'll be growing up, son. Maybe you'll have a son of your own. I hope he means as much to you as my son means to me. And I hope when you grow up there won't be a war and you can be with your son instead of way off here in Alaska somewhere. I've never seen you, son. You were born after I came up here. But I hope I'll get home someday. Oh, be a good boy, son. Take care of Mama.
3: Look, I thought we were going to take a drive, Joe.
5: Hey, shut up, Rosie. What about this guy? What happened to him?
0: We never did find out what happened to Wally, Joe. His plane crashed in the fog somewhere. He was a good pilot, but he was flying an old plane that should have been sent back and overhauled long ago. You see, Joe, there weren't enough replacement planes. Production back home had been a little slow. Since then, Attu is ours. Slowly but surely, the tempo of events is stepping up in the islands. We're on the march toward the final offensive that will drive the invaders from our shores. What has been till now a one-way route may be turned into a two-way street. And the pilots who fly these sullen skies today are blazing tomorrow's shortcut to Tokyo.

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0: Next Monday, the Cavalcade of America will present Warren William in The Major and the Mules, a comedy drama telling for the first time the true story of an unusual and exciting reconnaissance operation on one of the Pacific Islands. The orchestra and music corps tonight were under the direction of Donald Voorhees. This is Clayton Collier sending best wishes from Cavalcade sponsor, the DuPont Company of Wilmington, Delaware.
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3: Originally broadcast exactly 2 years to the date of the conclusion of the Second World War, there's Cavalcade of America with Shortcut to Tokyo from August of 1943. In a moment, suspense with Give Me Liberty as this edition of Yesteryear continues.
1: 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The sounds of the golden age of radio continue with Yesteryear. Here's Craig Roberts.
3: Suspense, radio's outstanding theater of thrills, was first heard on CBS in June of 1942. It was on the air for the next 20 years under many talented directors, each bringing his own mark to suspense, making it one of the most diverse, unusually broad-based programs of the air. Suspense dealt with life and death situations. That element was usually established within the first few minutes. Then, through characterization and audio coloring, little touches were added to heighten the sensation of impending doom. That's what suspense was all about, the slow tightening of the knot. Suspense was known as the Actors' Theater. Folks like Cary Grant, Frederick March, Charles Laughton, Humphrey Bogart, Gregory Peck, and Henry Fonda all headed the casts. Many top film stars were asked to return for encore performances. Early in the show, a general format was established and stuck throughout. Suspense opened with the ringing of soft church bells intermingled with stinging music. By the fall of its first year, Joseph Kearns, the grim-voiced fellow known as the Man in Black, was aboard as narrator. That continued through the Roma Wine years, with Truman Bradley, another of radio's great distinguished voices, doing the commercials. The Man in Black had disappeared by the time the show went to 60 minutes in 1948. From March of 1953 is Suspense with Give Me Liberty, another classic radio show from the golden age of radio on Yesteryear.
2: And now, tonight's presentation of radio's outstanding theater of thrills, Suspense. Tonight, the story of a handicapped man and the woman who holds the key to his freedom. We call it Give Me Liberty. So now, starring Mr. Tony Barrett, here is tonight's suspense play, Give Me Liberty.

0: I embezzled $250,000. I want you to know that needed brains, planning, patience. I devoted 3 years of my life to the trick, and I got away with it. $250,000. Well, of course, they caught me very easily. But they couldn't find the money. I wouldn't tell them where it was. I got 7 years for it. My right wrist was handcuffed to the left wrist of a detective, and they put me aboard a train bound for the penitentiary. I could see that the detective had had instructions to soften me up. He was much, much too kind.
1: You're comfortable, Mr. French? You want a magazine? Anything?
0: I'd like to be able to lift my hand without raising yours into the air. Can't you guard me without being quite so attached to me?
1: Why, sure, I guess we can work that out. Tell you what, you sit next to the window. I'll kind of box you in, and that way you can wear the cuffs all by yourself and nobody loses.
0: Yeah, thank you.
1: Let me get my keys. There. Funny thing. Most guys say the biggest trouble is when you read a paper. 5 inches of chain don't give you much room to turn a page.
0: I'm not worrying. I'll have 7 years for reading.
1: 7 years and $250,000. Say, how smart does a guy have to be to get his hooks on so much lettuce?
0: Don't you like some of it?
1: Are you kidding?
0: Well, all right, let's make a deal. You drop the key to these things on the floor and then go have yourself a nice lunch.
1: Right? Oh, sure. And when do I see Mr. French again?
0: When I meet you to pay off.
1: Mm-hmm. I wouldn't be taking kind of a chance there, would I?
0: You know, to tell the truth, you wouldn't be taking a chance at all.
1: How come?
0: Now, why should I escape, be on the run the rest of my life? No. No, this has to go according to plan. Planning. That's what gives a man his future.
1: But you've got a long stretch ahead. How do you know that whoever's holding the stuff won't double?
0: It was a stupid conversation, and I was only making words. I looked out at the fields and brooks and houses rushing past. I wouldn't see these things for 7 years, not counting time off for good behavior. But then I'd be free again, and I'd have my $250,000. Not a bad salary, huh? No, I'd use my brains for myself this time.
1: Some guys will do anything for dough. Now, take you 7 years...
2: Everybody, hold on! Got another train on the track!
3: Our car lay on its side in flames, and most passengers who could move got through the broken windows.
4: French, give me a hand.
3: It was the detective, his legs pinned by the wreckage.
4: Move, will you? You want to get me roasted?
3: What can I do with my hands like this? Where do you carry the keys?
4: What do you want with a key? You can pull me out by an arm, can't you? Grab me by the hand.
3: Get rid of me! We'll both die here if I can't use my hands.
4: You can use them good enough.
3: Where's that key?
4: I can't find it, French. It ain't in my pockets. Look on the floor.
3: You're a liar.
4: Face the fire. Get me out of here, please.
3: The only weapon was a suitcase. I kicked him in the face. I smashed the suitcase down on his head. And he didn't have the key. I emptied his pockets down to the last crumb of tobacco while the fire crept closer. He hadn't the key to the handcuffs. And I wanted it. Because this wouldn't be an escape. This would be a disappearance. What a chance. What a chance. I would have my liberty and I'd have my money.
5: Hey, somebody in that car. Is
6: there anybody in that car? Is there anybody? Hey, Pete. We got extinguisher over this way.
3: I threw away his pistol. I wouldn't need a gun. I use my head. I squeeze my college ring on his finger. I switch wallets.
6: Is there anybody in that car? I see this way. Over here.
3: There was a conductor out there, a crowd of passengers. I got to the opposite side of the car. No one. Not a soul, and there wasn't a splinter of glass left in the window. I slid down the side of the car. I cleared the wheels. I struck the ground running. A few moments, a few hundred steps, and I was safe in the darkness. I was free. They'd think I was dead. And I had $250,000.

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0: And now we bring back to our Hollywood soundstage Mr. Tony Barrett, starring in tonight's production of Give Me Liberty, a tale well calculated to keep you in suspense.

0: My first job after escaping was to break out of those manacles. I sat in a wheat field, holding my arms overhead so the blood would run from my hands and wrists and leave them slim. Then I tried to pull them off. It didn't work. And I couldn't snap the chain. I twisted and I pulled at it. I tried to fling my hands apart. And it wouldn't break. I rubbed it against stones until my skin was torn and bleeding, and it wouldn't break. By this time, it was morning. It wasn't until then that I knew I had to have help. I pushed through the wheat and the corn beyond it. I stumbled down a slope into a barnyard.
1: Down, Jack! Down!
0: A woman was standing near one of the hen houses, a pan of chicken feed in her hand.
1: What do you want?
0: There was nothing I could say. She had seen the handcuffs.
1: Come on. What do you want?
0: I'm hungry.
1: Where are you from? How'd you get away?
0: Oh, we were going up to the prison. There was an accident.
1: Well, what do you want from me?
0: Look, you lend me a file, and if you could spare some food, I'll be glad to pay you.
1: You don't have to pay me for anything. Wait here. Jack, you watch him.
0: She went into the house, and the dog got down on its belly and put its nose between its paws. And its eyes never left my face for a minute. Then through the stillness, I heard the cranking of an old-fashioned wall telephone, and I knew what she was doing. I couldn't get them off. I couldn't get the handcuffs off. I couldn't get anything to eat. I couldn't show myself. You know what it means to see food all about you, not be able to buy it. Don't tell me I could have eaten corn, fruit, and roots. I can tell you the nature of every dog in that area, the feel of every barbed wire fence and the sound of every rifle and shotgun.
2: That was him, Harry! That was him down in the brush! Get around on the other side!
0: I crept into a village one night. I forced up the window of a hardware store. I wanted a file, just a file. Do you know what they carry in hardware stores these days? Glassware, kitchen gadgets, garden tools, seeds, ovens, rat poisons, dresses. And I moved behind a counter. A hardware store has to have a file somewhere. My foot struck a wire stretched across the floor. How tired have you been? Have you ever been so tired that you thought you'd die? You wanted to die?

0: joke. Say, that gives me an idea. Sonny, look, would you do me a big favor?
1: Depends on how big.
0: I say it's worth $10. You get me a file or chop them off with an axe or something like that, huh?
1: No.
0: I'll let you keep them. They're fun.
1: No.
0: Well, then would you do something else for me?
1: Depends.
0: Well, you know, I'm a little embarrassed about going in a lunch wagon like this. Would you step in there and buy a few hamburgers for me? Huh?
1: How much?
0: Same $10.
1: Let's see the money.
0: I got it right here in my pocket, ready to jump into your hand. A lot of things a boy can buy with $10. Here we are.
1: How do I know it's good?
0: Don't you trust me?
1: Drop it on the ground.
0: Drop it? Why?
1: You drop it and back away, then I'll pick it up.
0: Oh, say, that's very smart. All right, how's that? Far enough?
1: I guess.
0: He picked it up, began to walk around the diner. When he was out of reach, he started to run.
1: Hey, there's a convict out there! Half a guy with handcuffs on!
0: I got away, and I couldn't tear them off. I couldn't! I had $250,000 buried away, and it was worthless to me. Do you know what can be bought with $250,000? A man's soul can be bought for less, but I couldn't buy a 10-cent file. I spent that night in a nest of cast-off railroad ties stacked at a siding. When I opened my eyes in the morning, I had company. A very tough-looking hobo in blue jeans and a navy coat. She was counting my money, smoothing each bill with loving care. She grinned when she saw that I was awake.
2: Good morning, chum. You sleep like an honest man. What's the matter, chum? Never speak till they bring your orange juice?
0: Look, I'm in trouble. I want you to help me.
2: To get the bracelets off?
0: Yes.
2: That chum, wouldn't that be kind of silly? I might lose all this hard-earned dough.
0: Look, there's more where that came from. A lot more. I'll make you rich.
2: Yeah. Yeah, I've heard that one before. So long, chum.
0: No, listen. I've got $250,000.
2: Yeah, I know. I get feelings.
0: Look,
2: like that.
0: Come back, will you? It's true. Don't you read the papers? I'm Earl French.
2: I never heard of you.
0: Look, just go into town and buy one of the newspapers 6 days ago. I stole $250,000.
2: Mm-hmm. And you're wearing those things so they won't pick your own pockets.
0: Oh, please, don't try to be clever. Don't you understand? I died in the train wreck near Scottsville.
2: You're sure about that, chum? You died only a few days ago?
0: No, they only think I did. Look, get those newspapers and come back here with a file and some food.
2: Chum, don't order me around. Just take it easy. Maybe I'll be back.
0: I waited for her all through the long, blistering day, crouching within the four walls of railroad ties. I knew she'd be back. She couldn't resist it. I knew she'd be back.
2: Chum, it seems you were a very important guy in your time.
0: You saw the papers, huh?
2: Yeah, and I got news for you. Mr. French, you are now burned to a crisp. That's the way they found you in the train.
0: Recognize me by the ring on my finger?
2: Yeah. Yeah, you're dead, all right. You and 250 grand.
0: All right. We'll come to that later. Look, get to work with a file.
2: Now, look, you're giving me orders again. I told you I don't like that.
0: Please give me the file.
2: It's right here in my jeans. That's where it's going to stay until you lead me to my share of that dough.
0: You'll get it.
2: Chum, you listen. I can pick up 500 fish by turning in an escaped prisoner. Or you can dig up that treasure chest and buy this file for half the dough.
0: It's over 100 miles away. I can't ride a train or a bus with these on my wrists.
2: It's okay, chum. We'll walk. I've done it before.
0: But we'll be seen.
2: Not at night.
0: Oh, how will I eat? Where will we sleep?
2: You'll sleep in the woods and I'll bring your grub to you. Me, I'll sleep in town where I'll be snug and safe. You don't take this file from me, chum. Not till I see my half of the dough.

0: And that's how it was. That same evening, we started to walk. At first, it wasn't as bad as I made it sound. It gave me time to think. And I knew I'd think of something.
1: Don't start thinking I trust you, chum. I don't. A lot of things can happen before we get there.
0: No, I'll do what's fair. We'll split.
1: If we don't, I'll split your skull. And don't kid yourself that I won't. I've been waiting a long time for a break like this.
0: We walked, with the handcuffs digging so deep into my flesh that I began to believe they were part of me. Yeah, she brought me food, but she wouldn't come close enough to hand it to me. And every time I reached for anything, it was torture. My hands and wrists, they were a mass of misery. As though I were a pet animal on a leash. My friend always walked 6 paces behind me. Oh, she was smart. I realized I had to get away from her, and soon. The morning I decided to do it, she found me a shack to hole up in. I could hardly wait for her to leave, going to town.
1: Well, this place looks good. I'll meet you back here tonight.
0: All right. See you tonight.
1: That's the way I like you, chum. Nice and agreeable.
0: Well, why not? Why shouldn't I be? I'll see you tonight as usual.
1: Sure. Is anything special you'd like me to bring you to eat?
0: No, nothing special.
1: Chum, I think you better turn around.
0: Well, why?
1: Because...
0: When I awoke with a dull ache filling my head, I found myself neatly trussed up. I could move a little, but not enough to get free. You talk about female intuition. She had guessed that I was going to try to get away from her, and she just beat me to it. I didn't give up, though. She would have to make one mistake. The next night, we'd stop for a rest.
1: How can you be sure the stuff is still there?
0: Look, it's safe.
1: How do you know? What kind of a place did you hide it in?
0: You'll see. Now, get out that file.
1: When I see the dough, little chum...
0: Take them off, will you? How long do you think...
1: Shut up! You'll wake up the neighbors. Now move.
0: No.
1: I said move.
0: No! That money is mine. You'll never see it unless I want you to. We'll go to it the way I say.
1: Chum, you're making me mad.
0: You get out that file and take these off. Now go on, get it out. I can give orders, too. What do you think you are, an animal trainer?
1: Now, that's not a bad idea.
0: Is it? But it happens I'm not an animal, and it also happens... What's that for? You can't frighten me with a knife. You use that on me, and we both lose out.
1: You gonna get up?
0: No.
1: This'll hurt.
0: I'll kill you someday. I swear I'll kill you.
1: I had a husband like you. Brave enough outside, but once anybody put on the pressure...
0: You talk too much. Go on. I'm calling you bluff. I'm sick of hearing you talk.
1: All right.
0: Boy, keep away from me. We walked. How I hated her. And she was sure she'd beat me down altogether because she didn't even bother now to make lousy jokes at me anymore. Oh, she was very quiet after that. And a little careless. I stopped now and then. She'd bump into me in the darkness, but I just never had a chance to get my hands on her. And then a couple of mornings later, I said... Here it is.
1: What?
0: The money.
1: Where?
0: We're standing over it.
1: Are you trying to kid me? We're standing in the middle of the highway. You didn't do any digging here, chum.
0: Look, there's a culvert running under the road here, a 24-inch pipe. Come on into the ditch. I'll show you.
1: You didn't stick that dough in the pipe. It had washed away.
0: It's not in the pipe. It's in a deep crevice between the pipe and the concrete. Pull out some of those stones.
1: You pull them out.
0: With these hands, I can't touch anything without screaming, pull them out.
1: Prince, help me. If this is a gag...
0: She believed me. She had to. She saw the truth in my eyes. The money was there, my quarter of a million. She bent over to tug at the stones. She turned her back to me for the first time. That was it. That was the mistake I was waiting for. I sprang forward and I kicked the handcuffs down on her head. The pain of my wrist, but I didn't care. I just didn't care. She was dead. I couldn't move. My hands, my poor hands. I had to wait till the shock drained out of them. I reached into her pockets for the file. It isn't there. Must be in this one. No file. She hasn't got a file. She never had one. The cheat. The dirty little cheat. Come on, little children. Come on, babies. 250,000 beautiful little babies. Come on. I can't get a hold on it. Need another few inches. I can't with these handcuffs on. I need one arm free. You handcuffs, you don't break the chain. I'm going to have to rip my hands off. I'll get the money. I'll run,

0: That's the way I found him, Chief. 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He hasn't stopped babbling since.
1: All right. Lock him up. I'll notify the city authorities. Tell them we got Earl French here.

0: Suspense is produced and directed by Anthony Ellis. Tonight's script was written by Herb Meadows. Music was composed by Lucian Morwick and conducted by Wilbur Hatch. Featured in the cast were Michael Ann Barrett, Lou Merrill, Helen Klebe, Richard Beals, and Jack Carroll.
1: From March of 1953, it's been Tony Barrett starring in Give Me Liberty from Suspense. Well, I'm afraid that's all we have time for today, but we'll be back again next week at this time and encourage you to invite a friend to listen and enjoy the glory of great old-time radio. I'm Craig Roberts with those thrilling days of yesteryear. Till next time, so long.

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6: Go. News this hour from Town Hall. I'm Jason Weicker. There's been another indication from President Trump the war in Iran may be ending. Here's Ed Donahue.
7: The president has said a deal would be done quickly before. Why is this different?
8: Because they've taken a pounding. They've taken a pounding like very few people could take.
7: The president talked about the high price of oil and gas because of the closure of the Strait of Hormuz.
8: When oil comes down, everything else comes down. And most importantly, we have a deal that Iran will never have a nuclear weapon, which was the whole purpose of what we had to go through to get this.
7: He believes Iran's supreme leader has signed off on a deal. Ed Donahue, Washington.
6: House Majority Leader Louisiana Steve Scalise tells the Salem Radio Network, if leaders in Iran are wise, they will immediately sign the deal with the president to end the war.
9: And I think the Iranian leaders realize this is going to get worse for them if they keep playing this game. You do not want to test President Donald Trump.
6: Trump administration has paid $750,000 to charter a private yacht to evacuate a single American citizen from a remote South Pacific island.
10: The American woman was aboard that cruise ship at the center of a deadly hantavirus outbreak. So say two U.S. officials and an internal government document obtained by the AP. The woman may have been exposed to the virus while aboard that cruise liner in April. She got off that ship and flew to San Francisco before traveling to an isolated island through Tahiti.
6: That is Washington correspondent Andrew Stewart reporting. Meteorologists say an El Nino has formed. That's the natural warming of parts of the Pacific that changes weather around the globe, likely to be a major factor in extreme weather across the planet for the next 12 months or so. More on these stories, townhall.com.
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6: The First Lady launching her Fostering the Future accounts.
15: Melania Trump making history, as this is the first time that a First Lady is working with the Treasury Department to set up these accounts for foster children. So far, 23 governors have opted into the program.
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15: Laura Winters reporting.
6: A Michigan judge recommending rejecting Consumers Energy plan to sell 13 dams in an out-of-state private equity firm. Judge James Varchetti says the deal is not in the best public interest. The opening of the Canadian-U.S. bridge across the Detroit River, which President Trump had previously threatened to block, has now been delayed. Windsor-Detroit Bridge Authority says the two sides have agreed to delay the opening. Breaking news and analysis, townhall.com. Well, the average long-term U.S. mortgage rate ticked up this week just a bit. Here's Bob Agnew with the story.
17: It's the latest sign that borrowing costs on home loans remain elevated relative to where they were before the war with Iran started. Mortgage buyer Freddie Mac said Thursday the benchmark 30-year fixed-rate mortgage rate rose to 6.52% from 6.48% last week. Mortgage rates are influenced by several factors, from the Federal Reserve's interest rate policy decisions to bond market investors' expectations for the economy and inflation. Bob Agnew reporting.
6: What a day on Wall Street Thursday. Stocks have rallied their best day in some 2 months of trading. Dow Industrials, well, rose 929 points on the day. S&P 500 was up 127. NASDAQ ahead 640. More on these stories, townhall.com.
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22: And welcome to this New York Knicks comeback, amazing comeback, Thursday edition of the Best Stocks Now show with professional money manager, Bill Gunderson of Gunderson Capital Management. And boy, woo! We got a surge going on in the market here this morning, especially in the chip and AI stocks. We have got right now the Dow up 325 points to 50,243. But where's the action this morning? Woo! In the NASDAQ up 265 points to 25,434, and the chip stocks are absolutely on fire. This morning, the S&P 500 is up 51 to 7,318. Meanwhile, gold is down $25 per ounce. It continues to look horrible. It's good to keep an eye on those charts. Gold gave sell signals a long time ago. From a technical point of view, crude oil is down 73 basis points to 89.37 as there was some heavy skirmishes overnight, and apparently we're done for now with what we had to do, and I think that's helping the markets here this morning. So welcome to today's Best Stocks Now show with professional money manager Bill Gunderson, and we're trying to get Barry's internet connection solid enough.
23: Yes. Be in there.
22: Nah, cut him off. Does not sound good. I don't think Barry's paid his internet bill this month or something. I don't know what's going on. Hey, last night, I can't even believe it. I sat and watched the first half of the New York Knicks game, which is taking place, you know, just like a half a mile or whatever, mile from where I am staying. Of course, Madison Square Garden, one of the most famous venues in the world. I've seen Bob Dylan there. I've seen the New York Rangers there. I've never been to a Knicks game. I have to admit, I feel a little sheepish today. Like many, I went to bed after halftime. I said, oh, that's the worst half I've ever seen any basketball team ever play. There was no offense. There was no defense. How many points did they allow in the first half of the game? I said, you know, the Spurs are going to score like 150 points here tonight. They just couldn't miss a shot. I wake up this morning. I go get a New York bagel. You can't miss that. And I hear somebody talking going, can you believe that game last night? My ears perk up. I go, what? They came back. I can't even believe they came back. It looked like it was a and I was not the only one, because at halftime I went for a little walk before I went to bed, and there were people were leaving the restaurants, the bars. They were going home. People were leaving Madison Square Garden. And now they regret it, as they missed one of the great comebacks, including myself, a little sheepishly admit, of all time in NBA basketball history. So what's going on in the market today? Holy cow, all of a sudden we have got this surge in the AI stocks on the eve of the biggest IPO of all time in SpaceX. We've got ARM up 8% today. We've got SanDisk up 8% today. Applied Materials is up 7.4%. KLA Tencor up 8.8%. Tower Semiconductor up 8.7%. AMD up 5.5%. Applied Materials up 7.4%. And on and on. And on, as we've got a great rally going on in what has been a pretty volatile sector. And, you know, we had that huge sell-off almost a week ago tomorrow, with the memory stocks down about 15% overall as a group. They've had a dicey week, but I would say it's been more positive than negative. And I would also say that they still have very strong fundamentals underneath them. What are fundamentals in the market? Well, the three biggest fundamentals in the market are earnings, earnings, earnings. We have had an escalation of hostilities in the Middle East. The Dow was down 1.7 yesterday. The NASDAQ was down 1.9. And that is causing, obviously, a little bit of nervousness. But oil, which is really the best indicator to watch for the situation in the Middle East, oil is down today, and it remains under $90 per barrel. It is clear down at $89 per barrel. CPI came in pretty much in line. The PI came in a little hotter than expected. And, of course, the United States launched some pretty heavy strikes on Tuesday and yesterday in response to the shooting down of an American helicopter gunship near the Strait of Hormuz. You know, we're not going to put up with that nonsense. Trump said on Wednesday he criticized Iran for failing to reach a peace agreement with the U.S. following a fresh round of attacks that have heightened tensions and tested a very fragile, I'll say, very fragile two-month ceasefire. I am reading that a lot of ships are going through, getting through the Strait of Hormuz. They're taking a very, very dangerous route, hugging the coast of Oman. And while they're hugging the coast of Oman, the people on the ship are going, oh, man, woo, trying to get through there, getting the oil through. It must be getting through because we're at $89 per barrel right now. The oil stocks had a very good day yesterday while the market sold off. Today, however, it's the AI and the chip stocks which are on fire. We have an interest rate hike in the world today, and it comes brought to you by the European Central Bank. And I would have to say it's because of the situation in the Middle East, which has driven up oil prices and created some inflation. The European Central Bank raised its key interest rate on Thursday by 25 basis points. That's the first hike around the world in a long time, marking its first rate hike in nearly 3 years in a widely expected move to combat surging regional inflation triggered by the war in Iran. And, of course, there will be a lot of pressure on the new guy, the new kid in town, Kevin Warsh, next week, when he gathers together his Fed cohorts, including Jerome Powell, who doesn't have as much say as he used to, but I guarantee you he's going to always be the odd man out in the voting. We'll see what Warsh does. I can't see Warsh hiking rates next week. When, in the past, I have to say this, Powell has always been in lockstep with the global banks around the world, it seems like. If they raised a quarter of a point, he raised a quarter of a point. If they sneezed, he sneezed. If they belched, he belched. That's just the way he was. I didn't really care for Jerome Powell as our Fed chairman, and I don't have an opinion yet on Kevin Warsh, obviously. But as we've been saying all week, history says that the markets are going to test Warsh mightily. I will say this, you know, interest rates have remained stuck in the 4.53 area for a long time. Very little movement in the bond market here recently, despite a very strong jobs report last Thursday, which was a big part of the sell-off in the market last Friday. The market said on Friday, a week ago tomorrow, that the Fed was going to raise rates. That's what it built in very quickly. But the bond market never moved. It never budged. Even though the stock market sold off, the bond market's remained steady now for a couple of weeks in that mid-4 area, 4.53. I'd like to see it get under 4%. It's tough right now because of the situation in the Middle East and the elevated oil prices, $89 per barrel. It's better than $106 per barrel where we were not too long ago. And I think the market's also happy this morning that at least hearing from CENTCOM, the U.S. completes its strikes against Iran for now. So we don't know what kind of damage they did, but they definitely sent a message to Iran. You know what? You guys might want to accept the peace deal before it gets a whole lot worse for you. And yesterday you had 3 Indian sailors killed after the U.S. fired on a tanker, enforcing the Iran blockade. Markets off to a very good start this morning with AI and the chip stocks on fire. We'll be right back.
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0: And welcome back here to the second quarter of today's Best Stocks Now show. How would you like to be a crewman on an oil tanker traversing through the Strait of Hormuz, hugging the coast of the Gulf of Oman? Well, yesterday, three Indian nationals were killed after the U.S. forces fired on an oil tanker in the Gulf of Oman. The sailors were aboard the Palau-flagged Setabello. Not exactly a cruise ship. It's an oil tanker. I don't know what kind of food they have on that, which was struck Wednesday after failing to comply with U.S. instructions. I would just say it's not a good idea to fail to comply with U.S. instructions coming from U.S. Central Command. The U.S. military said an aircraft targeted the vessel's engine room. Ouch. After repeated warnings and attempts to establish compliance. Maybe there was a language problem? I don't know. Maybe they were watching the Knicks game. Something happened. The incident underscores the growing risk, I guess, surrounding maritime trade in the Middle East. The bodies will be returned to New Delhi. PPI inflation comes in hotter than expected. Well, that comes as no surprise. The May U.S. Producer Price Index plus 1.1% month over month versus the 0.7% consensus. I would say it's all in oil prices and ribeye steaks probably. Year over year, that works out to 6.5%. The core CPI, including food and energy, however, was just minus 0.4. So it's pretty much energy, and it's pretty much what I would say is a temporary event, hopefully, taking place in the Middle East right now. I don't see it as a permanent event. At some point, I would think, you know, we're not going to put up with it anymore if they won't comply, and we'll put a quick end to it. Who knows? Initial jobless claims unexpectedly rise in the past week. Well, this is one of the main indicators that we watch looking for signs of any kind of recession. It comes out every Thursday, which is very handy, very valuable, gives us a good gauge to gauge the economy by. Initial jobless claims for the second week ended, for the week ended June 6, came in at 229,000. That's really low. It's still very low. Anything under 300,000 is good, okay. We're clear down at 229, despite the consensus being at 215,000, came in a little bit hotter than expected, but as you can see, the market definitely shrugging that off right now. Yesterday, we had U.S. crude pop above $90 a barrel. It was a good day in the oil stocks, especially in the natural gas stocks. LNG had a good day. VG had a good day. A few others, Halliburton had a good day. But all in all, there hasn't been a whole lot of movement in the oil stocks. I think more than anything, they're a hedge against increasing skirmishes there in the Middle East. Trump threatens to take Iran's Karg Island, which is, the one that pretty much all the oil, goes through Karg Island, which is right there off the coast of Iran. And that sent oil up yesterday, sent the market down, and now today we kind of have the reverse of that. The U.S. effective tariff rate fell to 6.7% in April. Well, it was double digits not too long ago, and thanks to the Supreme Court striking down the vehicle used to back up the tariff increases. We're now at 6.7% after they surged to their highest level in decades earlier this year. The tariff rate spiked above 10%, and that was part of the inflation picture, obviously. Before retreating to 6.7%, and that's now helping the inflation picture. But now we've got the oil issue. The peak tariff rate, effective tariff rate, was April of this year when it came in at 10.83%, which obviously, and at 6.7, we're still historically elevated. There's a good chart here put out by, Schwab, showing the tariff rates over the years. And, of course, Trump definitely has been a very much hawkish on tariffs. Citigroup in talks with companies for a launch of tokenized shares for private companies. You know, that really makes the investor pretty far removed from anything that's tangible, with anything that is liquid. Citigroup is in discussions with some of the largest private companies. Okay, you're talking SpaceX, OpenAI, Anthropic, and the rest, for the rollout of tokenized shares. Now, when I think of tokenized shares, I don't know why I do this. I think of Chuck E. Cheese, where I make a bullseye and they give me a token. Token's not worth anything. I can't play with the token, but I can turn it in for a gorilla, a stuffed gorilla, and play with it. The token can be exchanged for a gorilla. But I'm pretty far removed from that gorilla when I'm shooting at the, the targets. And it just seems to me like, okay, do I really trust holding a token on a private company? Number one, the private company is not liquid. There's no market for a private company, but they're trying to create a market. You can trade the tokens, much like Pokemon. Why don't they just call it Pokemon? The banking giant is said to be establishing a way for its wealthy / gullible and institutional clients to trade private company shares through a blockchain. The venture went live with its initial trade, as part of which Citi's wealthy clients interested in Kalido, an institutional tokenization and digital asset platform. I've never heard of Kalido before. The venture, initially open only to foreign investors with a transaction and maintenance-based fees, works through depository receipts. Depository receipts. Citi is set to issue those securities and act as a custodian. Well, there's something new. The network will be operated by the Clearinghouse, a real-time payment network co-owned by J.P. 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CoreWeave taps the debt markets with a $3.5 billion notes offering in a private transaction. Okay, when we talk about the private debt, this huge monster that's growing, this Leviathan, actually this, Leviathan under the ocean of private debt, this is the kind of thing. CoreWeave floats debt. And you get the private debt companies, issuers, buying that debt and selling it to the public. All right, that's how that works. When we come back, we're going to talk a little bit about NVIDIA and this move in the chips.
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12: With SRN News, I'm Jason Walker. This is shaping up to be quite a weekend for President Trump. Sunday, of course, his 80th birthday. He'll be hosting a UFC fight night at the White House. He also has set expectations even higher by announcing the United States and Iran just might be reaching agreement to end the war. Major blow to Russia's claim that it's winning the war in Ukraine. Key's forces targeting fuel supplies in the Crimean Peninsula, triggering massive fuel crisis, the persistent attacks catching Moscow off guard. Despite tensions between France and the U.S. occasionally, President Emmanuel Macron is promising to accommodate President Trump's schedule for next week's G7 summit in France, even adjusting the start date to ensure the president's attendance. This is SRN News.
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And welcome back here to the second half of today's Best Stocks Now show. You know, I've been talking about these giant companies like Lilly and NVIDIA. Those are probably the two best examples I can think of right now that have bank accounts full of cash. Not tokens from Chuck E. Cheese. No, not crypto. No, cash. Cash that they can go out and buy, invest in all kinds of things in order to diversify. NVIDIA partners with startup Abridge to develop AI models for the healthcare industry. You see, you know, there's something outside of data centers. NVIDIA has partnered with Abridge to train an artificial model developed specifically for healthcare workers as it continues to make inroads into the industry. Abridge, which is located in Pittsburgh, Pennsylvania. You know, we need to get a trip to Pittsburgh going. That we have a lot of listeners down in that area. We've been on that station now for over a year at least. So we'll try to get there this year before the year is over. This company develops AI-powered software for the healthcare industry. Its platforms provide automated note generation of conversations between patients and providers. It provides patient summaries of their medical visits, and it validates billing codes and clinical notes. The new model will be trained on NVIDIA's family of open models known as Nemotron, and will function within Abridge's platform to improve clinical decision support. Well, never mind your family physician making those clinical decisions. Now it will be AI. Are we going to cut off his leg or not? Well, let's ask AI. I don't know. I think there ought to be a human being involved in there somewhere. SpaceX is rated an outperform in Nuka. I don't know how you put out an outperform on a company that hasn't even gone public yet, but somebody's got to be first. Oppenheimer puts out a outperform on SpaceX, which hasn't even gone public yet. Oppenheimer, ahead of its expected stock market debut on Friday, that's tomorrow, with the brokerage arguing that Elon Musk's company is uniquely positioned to capitalize on the convergence of artificial intelligence, communications infrastructure, and space-based computing. Now, this analyst has even put a target price on the company that hasn't gone public yet. Analyst Timothy Horand assigned a $190 price target, which would put it up around 2 point something trillion. Implying roughly 41% upside from SpaceX IPO price of $135 per share. The initiation comes as investors prepare for one of the most closely watched public listings in recent years. And I guarantee you tomorrow, wow, it will be wall-to-wall coverage. Horan also said he thinks the company can be as worth as much as $10 trillion by 2035. Well, you know, we'll see. There's a pretty ambitious and unproven business model underlying SpaceX, but you have a very well-known name underneath it. Consider that SpaceX, as a private company, first started to get its seed capital at $30 million way back in 2002. That's how long some of those people, I don't know if there's any of the original seed capital still in there. Maybe Elon's seed capital is still in there. It's gone from a $30 million seed valuation in 2022 to tomorrow's valuation, somewhere in the $1.7 trillion range. That's a pretty nice gain if you got in at $30 million valuation, and now your shares are based on a $1.7 trillion valuation. The company's financial trajectory resembles a dramatic hockey stick. For over a decade, SpaceX grew steadily, hitting the $10 billion mark in 2015 and crossing the Centicom threshold of $100 billion in 2021, as Falcon 9 reuse became routine. Remember that rocket that lasted all, and then it came back and landed right back in its launching pad? That was something to behold.
That sent the valuation of the company over $100 billion on that day. However, over the last 3 years, SpaceX has seen unprecedented exponential expansion driven by Starlink's doubling its revenue in 2024. SpaceX soared to $350 billion. We still got a long ways to go, however. This is 2024. Now we're at $1.7 trillion. How did we get there? From there, the curve goes nearly vertical, fueled by aggressive AI infrastructure scaling and the massive merger with xAI, which is his AI product. The company's value skyrocketed through $800 billion in 2025. Well, maybe a few tokens on that would have been a good deal. To reach its staggering current heights, Elon Musk SpaceX is expected to price its initial public offering Thursday. We'll get that later today, with shares scheduled to start trading on Friday. The company is offering $556 million shares at $135 each, a deal that would raise about $75 billion. Meanwhile, remember Jim Chanos? Chanos was probably wrong more than anybody. Nah, maybe not. There's been other guys that were more wrong than him, but he is he's a veteran short seller, and it hasn't been a good space to be in since 2009, as the S&P's gone from 600 to 7,600. Being a short seller has not been a great place to be, but he is out. In fact, he left the business. I think he closed down shop, moved to Florida, where there's no property taxes or no sales tax, and they're working on getting rid of property taxes. He is casting doubt. I am too, but I don't have a track record like Chanos does. Maybe I'm wrong. Highly anticipated IPO, warning that the company's lofty valuation is driven largely by hopes and dreams. I got to believe that Musk has more than hopes and dreams in his desk drawer as SpaceX goes public. But it is still a very unproven business model of launching data centers into space, relying on solar to power those data centers, not liquid natural gas, not nuclear, not coal, not other things, wind, and for the atmosphere to cool those data centers. Chano says the company is not worth $1.7 trillion based on any reasonable assumptions over the next 5 years. I would agree with Chanos on that. I'm on the very skeptical side of this IPO. And, you know, here's just a little bit of news coming from one of the other big private companies, OpenAI, which hopes to go public here soon. They might be next after SpaceX. They consider drastic token price cuts to counter Anthropic. This is getting to be a very much commoditized industry, and these companies have not even gone public yet. OpenAI is reportedly considering

0: behind that. This is Bill Gunderson. It's the Best Stocks Now show on this Knicks Comeback Thursday.
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0: And welcome back here to the final segment of today's Best Stocks Now show. Well, Intel is surging after a double rating upgrade at B of A. So you see, sometimes it's not news coming from the company itself. Instead, it's news coming from analysts that cover the company. You have to remember that that's also a pretty big force in the market. And the bigger the firm, the louder the voice, you know, the bigger the platform that they have to move stocks. Shares of Intel surged about 6% pre-market. Now you're up about 4% after Bank of America double upgraded. Well, a double upgrade is going from like a hold to a buy, maybe something like. Oh, no, they go from underperform to a buy. So I guess in their system, and of course every research firm has their own system of labeling a stock, they had underperform. That means they expected to underperform the market. That was before. This is now. They've moved from underperform to the next level, perform, which would be basically doing what the S&P, to buy. You think it'd be outperform would be the next step, but it's buy, and they call that a double upgrade. They're also raising their price target on the stock to 135 from 96. You know, I'm watching the earnings. I'm watching the growth on Intel. They're trying to get back into the game, which I think is possible. I don't think you can write them off. But I have not really seen. When's the last time you heard me talk about news coming out of Intel that they've made some kind of major breakthrough? They've got some kind of major contract. I haven't seen that yet. But having said that, I do have a fairly lucrative looking, possibly lucrative, nothing guaranteed, on Intel. But I also have some pretty lofty growth numbers that I've plugged in there, which are kind of out there on the street. I'm using 13% a year, which I think is a little bit on the aggressive side. I have a valuation that shows 80% upside potential, maybe 85% upside potential in Intel. But as I've said before many times, if you look at the software sector, there's really only about five or six really good stocks in that sector, and I don't rank Intel as one of those stocks at the current time. That's just me. But I am watching it. The chart has improved significantly. The earnings estimates have improved quite a bit. I just haven't seen much news coming out of the company about contract wins or major advances made in their own chips. But you got to continue to monitor it. Now, on the other hand, ASM Lithography, which is one of those chosen six because they are the key. They make the equipment that is needed to make the NVIDIA chips. ASML rises ahead of a tech event with Elon Musk set to attend virtually. And, you know, here's a company, ASML, which does not have any competition at what they do in the high end. Okay, Applied Materials, which is a good chip stock. We own some Applied Materials, but it's at the lower end of technology, making more of the PC-type chips. Are designing more of the PC type. Actually, they're a chip equipment maker. Their equipment makes lower-end chips, used to make lower-end chips, but I'm sure it's also used to make the NVIDIA chips too. But it's ASM that is the key, and of course, they are out of the Netherlands. They are like half the economy of the Netherlands, and they're a huge part. If you buy a European ETF, ASML is a major factor in that. They are going to announce today investments by some companies at a big conference being held as Tesla and SpaceX are set to speak to employees at ASML. Musk will speak later today at the event via video link. So anyways, that's going on. And ASML has a very favorable chart, and it is a very large position that we have here. And last but not least, HK Hynix, which hopes to have a U.S. Publicly traded stock soon, an ADR. Their chairman says that the company will triple wafer capacity by 2034. Now, wait a minute. This is 2026. They have an eight-year plan. That means you can't exactly do this overnight. And maybe they don't want to do it overnight, because if they can keep supply constrained, they can keep prices high. But they've got three other players in this industry that might have other ideas, so we'll have to watch that. But I think this announcement by them shows that you just don't build these plants overnight. We talked yesterday about Micron building a plant up by Syracuse. I looked up the Clay, New York, is way up by the Finger Lakes, way up almost near the Canadian border near Syracuse, where the Orangemen play. I still remember Jimmy Boeheim and some of those Orangemen teams and the NCAA tourney. They usually blew up my brackets. That's all I know. SK Hynix, by 2034, might triple capacity. Yeah, we get in one more here. SLB, which used to be Schlumberger, they're partnering with Venezuela company for AI-driven oil sector modernization. Add that to the list of things that AI is being used for. And last but not least, we'll do one more. Oracle slumps. I don't like Oracle. It's been up and down as they try to stay in the AI race. They slump after Q4. Analyst mole gross margin pressure. That's never good. And capital raise plans. That's not good either. Unless you're on the other side of that capital spending. That's where that is a good deal. We're out of time on this Thursday, Knicks Comeback Thursday, and on the eve of one of the biggest, most highly watched IPOs of all time in SpaceX. Look to the sky tomorrow, see what's going on. Who knows, maybe he'll shoot something off and leave a trail over your city. SpaceX goes public tomorrow. That should be really interesting to watch. I work on the newsletter today. Now we've got a new plan. The newsletter goes out Friday night or early Saturday morning, probably more like it. And that is the plan. And we're going to execute that plan. This is Bill Gunderson. To get a four-week trial to the newsletter, the app, the live trading, GundersonCapital.com. 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
4: News this hour from Town Hall. I'm Jason Walker. Guilty plea in a deadly shooting in Minnesota. Ed Donahue reports.
5: Vance Belter was charged with murdering Minnesota House Speaker Melissa Hortman and her husband Mark, and shooting State Senator John Hoffman and his wife Yvette. Belter came to the homes disguised as a police officer and driving a fake squad car. U.S. Attorney Daniel Rosen says the guilty plea was in exchange for dropping the death penalty.
6: To ensure that he never sees freedom again in his entire life, that was an opportunity that we just could not that we just could not pass up.
5: Friends describe Belter as an evangelical Christian and occasional preacher who had struggled to find work. I'm Ed Donahue.
4: Producer prices climbing last month at the fastest rate since November of 2022. More from correspondent Laura Winters.
7: The Labor Department says the producer price index jumped 6.5% from a year ago. The price of gas up by 23% from April to May. Economists say uncertainty over oil prices because of the ongoing Iran war is what's impacting the numbers. No doubt, President Trump wants the war to be over as we are just 5 months out from the critical midterm elections, which will determine the balance of power in the House and Senate. Laura Winters reporting.
4: And President Trump has called off any new military strikes on Iran. He says that a deal to officially end the war right now is very, very close. Changes across the pond. UK Defense Minister John Healey has suddenly handed in his resignation, saying the government in London is not willing to spend enough on the military at a time of rising threats throughout the world. Healey says the British government's defense investment plan, quote, falls well short of what is required at this dangerous time. More on these stories, townhall.com.
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17: To capitalize on investors' appetite for artificial intelligence, Anthropic and OpenAI are also expected to go public this year. They could each seek valuations of more than $1 trillion.
18: Well, as well as raising tens of billions of dollars for the company, the listing of SpaceX makes Elon Musk a near trillionaire. It's a status he could hit once the stock starts trading later today, as Bloomberg's Tom McKenzie reports.
19: According to calculations by the Bloomberg Billionaires Index, Musk's net worth will jump to about $970 billion after taking into account SpaceX's offering price. Already the world's richest person, at $135 a share, his stake, including options, is worth $688 billion. And a successful showing in public markets Friday could tip the scales into making him a trillionaire. His wealth will boom even further if he meets performance-based conditions. However, hitting those targets would require out-of-this-world performance. The company's market cap would need to reach $7.5 trillion. SpaceX would also have to deliver a significant number of space-based data centers. And last but no means least, establish a permanent human colony on Mars with at least 1 million inhabitants. In London, Tom McKenzie, still very much on planet Earth for Bloomberg Radio.
17: Fascinating story, isn't it? I mean, current and former employees of SpaceX also in line for millions. So too are the early investors like Founders Fund and Andreessen Horowitz. So SpaceX, a hugely important story. But let's think about what's happening in the UK, though. The economy contracted for the first time in 8 months in April in an early sign of the impact from the Iran war. GDP declined by 0.1% following gains in the previous 2 months. Services were down by 0.2%. The figures set the stage for a tepid second quarter as businesses and consumers grapple with the higher energy costs and borrowing rates triggered by the events in the Middle East. And we've had a rally across the gilt curve this morning, looking at 10-year gilt yields up 10 basis points to 4.8%.
18: Keir Starmer has insisted that a key defence funding plan provides the resources the UK military needs after his defence secretary resigned yesterday. In a highly damaging resignation letter, John Healey said the Prime Minister and the Treasury were unwilling to commit the funding needed for defence. Hours later, Armed Forces Minister Al Khan also resigned. General Sir Richard Barons co-authored the UK Strategic Defence Review.
12: This government has chosen neither to pay for nor implement the review that it agreed only a year ago. What is so disappointing, as you can sense, to the point of anger, is that there was no point doing the review if they're never going to implement it.
18: General Sir Richard Barons was speaking after John Healey and military chiefs had pushed for a commitment to increase defence spending to 3% of GDP by 2030. Former Security Minister Dan Jarvis has been appointed as Healey's replacement.
17: Now, looking at the Middle East, President Trump has pulled back from threatened military strikes against Iran, claiming again that a deal is close without any confirmation from Tehran. Earlier, the American leader had vowed to hit the Islamic Republic very hard and was threatening to seize its oil infrastructure on Karg Island. Donald Trump then told reporters again that a deal with Iran could come as soon as this weekend.
14: We just made a great settlement of the war with Iran. And we're going to be subject to finalization of documents. We should get done over the next few days. We'll probably have a signing maybe in Europe.
17: Oil prices have plunged while stocks have rebounded. On President Trump's comments, they are the latest in a series of mixed signals about a war that is now in its fourth month.
18: European Central Bank policymaker Primoz Dolenc says yesterday's interest rate increase was necessary to keep prices in check. Speaking hours after the quarter point increase, the Slovenian Central Bank chief explained the decision.
20: It's just enough for now to follow our main path. So this is the interest rate being as high as possible or as high as needed for inflation to be on track.
18: Primoz Dolenc speaking there. As fellow governing council member Joachim Nagel said this morning that the ECB is ready to hike again in July if necessary. Yesterday, the ECB also boosted its forecast for consumer price gains this year and next, while lowering projections for economic growth. President Christine Lagarde warned that inflation is broadening through the eurozone, requiring policymakers to step in.
17: So those are our top stories today. Let's have a look at the markets. European stocks are up by almost 1.8% this morning. Travel and leisure stocks and banks are seeing big gains. Ryanair Holdings up by 6.8%. TUI up by more than 7.2%. As you see oil prices declining, you also see this rally across the sovereign bonds in Europe. So German bond yields are down 5.5 basis points to 2.97%. A drop of 10 basis points for UK gilt yields at 4.8%. US yields also lower at 4.44%. This as we see the dollar this morning up about a tenth of 1%, and stock futures for the Nasdaq, they've just about turned positive. Let's see what happens though later when you do get SpaceX actually begin trading. It's going to be a very, very big day.
18: Yeah, it's going to be a huge day. And it's also putting people very much in mind of what the next technology is going to look like, which brings me to another story that's been catching our eye this morning. We have this anti-AI tech trend emerging amongst some of Gen Z consumers. This is something that Bloomberg's Catherine Thorbeck has been writing about, talking about cyberdecks. These DIY and highly customizable personal computers are explicitly rejecting AI. This is following on from popularity of iPods, which have been booming again. But it's not just about nostalgia. It also seems that this is about choice and this idea that AI has been thrust upon consumers rather than being really offered to them. What's your sense of all of this?
17: I've definitely seen the kind of gains in terms of old school tech, flip phones. I see that all over the place, and people using their Kindles or their e-readers. Yes, I think this is interesting. And Catherine, I think, puts it very nicely that actually there was this moment where tech was really fun. Mm. There were loads of gadgets. It was really exciting. Now she's worried that this broligarchy of people who have consolidated power and they've made these devices close and it's a more monopolistic kind of system, that is a real problem. I think that's fascinating that actually is a divergence. There's a different view that maybe there needs to be thought around consent and the future shape of work and
18: well, I mean, that's the thing.
17: Lives.
18: You know, if AI is coming for your job, it suddenly looks slightly less fun and slightly more scary.
17: Yeah, yeah. Look, I think it's really an interesting conversation, isn't it? So we'll put it to Catherine Thorbett piece in our podcast show notes if you download our podcast, and I really hope you do. Well, let's think then about this extraordinary moment, shall we? The stock market launch of Elon Musk's SpaceX, the disposable rocket, yes, AI, and Starlink satellite internet business. We're joined by our aerospace reporter, Kate Duffy. Kate, it's really nice to see you in the London radio studio. We've been talking all morning about the launch of SpaceX, what the IPO means and so on, but your specialization, understanding, you know, the space and the aerospace business in the UK and the US, what do you think about this launch, the technicalities of it? The ambitions for this business are so huge, going to the moon and going to Mars.
0: It really is, and it's interesting because I've covered this company for quite some years now, so to watch it grow into something that could potentially make Elon Musk a trillionaire is quite something. And at the very start, you know, they founded in 2002, and there was a lot of skepticism as to how they were actually going to get to this point. And now they're actually, you know, just about to launch to Mars. So we've come from a place where they were launching Falcon 9 rockets into orbit that were exploding, they were failing. There was a point where they were maybe never going to come back from this. And now they're launching, they're doing this IPO, going public, and it's huge. And it's taken investors by such surprise and excitement. And this is really what we're seeing today. You know, this is sort of evidence that Elon Musk is growing this company, not from, you know, just rocket launches, but also satellite constellation. He's got his Starlink constellation up there. Launches to the moon, to Mars, and potentially beyond. It's all down to Elon Musk's ambition, really. We've also seen that they want to launch data centers in space. So this is something that we've never seen before. So what they're going public with is something that we're not really sure how it's going to work out. But if they started in 2002 with something that people were not sure what was going to happen, you know, it's quite possible that this could be a real success.
18: You mentioned some of the many different aspects of the business there, those all being kind of used to sort of justify this valuation. But I'm curious about how rivals and others in the industry are viewing this. I mean, are they excited that they have, like, you know, finally an example of what potentially can be done and can actually generate in terms of money, given that a lot of this is quite speculative? Or are they skeptical and worried that this could potentially, if it doesn't go as well as maybe it seems like it will do at the moment, that this could kind of dent the industry overall?
0: My impression is it's probably the former. You know, over in the US, the space industry is much larger than it is over here in Europe. And a lot of the conferences that I go to and I speak to the companies in the space industry, they're really impressed with what SpaceX has been able to do. And it gives them hope that one day they're going to be able to do this too. I think the worry has also been in the space industry that there's been a lot of risk when it comes to investing, and investors have been skeptical as to how space is going to work, because inherently space is extremely difficult. You need to have a few rocket explosions before you can actually succeed. And so I think it gives space companies the hope and belief that they can get there one day too.
17: Okay. Can I ask you about the data center idea? The idea that you could put data centers, you know, that, for example, the UK is struggling to build on planet Earth in a timely fashion and worried about the energy costs and so on. How realistic do people think this is? Because, yeah, that's one of the sort of selling points.
0: Yeah, it's a grand ambition. It definitely is. But so is flying to Mars. I think they're both equally as crazy as each other, to be honest. it's the data centers, yet we haven't seen it before. I think there's a real possibility that this could happen. You know, he's laid out these grand plans for them, like he did with Tesla, yeah, and like he's done with his other companies. So there is definitely a pathway where people can see this happening. And I think investors are locked into that.
18: All right. Well, one last question for you before you get back to what I'm sure is a very busy day. But I mean, what does this IPO really mean for Elon's wealth and influence? I mean, it seems that this is cementing his position as the guy to lead the company. But yeah, what's your kind of take on where things head for him?
0: Yeah, he will definitely remain in firm place at the top of this company, directing launches, directing where Starlink satellites are going to be placed in orbit, how the data centers are going to work. It's going to make him extremely wealthy, a trillionaire. It's also going to make a lot of other SpaceX staff billionaires, potentially. The staff very, very wealthy. So this will just, yeah, cement his place and his ambitions. You know, he's grown this company for so many years now. It's hard to see this company without him at the top. And that's what investors are basically buying into, is the confidence that he brings to SpaceX.
17: And going to be fascinating to see what those newly minted billionaires do with all of that. I'm sure there'll be a new name for it, the kind of SpaceX generation of billionaires. Kate, thank you so much for being with us. Really enjoyed benefiting from your expert in the aerospace industry, of course, aerospace reporter Kate Duffy. Right, let's think about the next item, shall we? Oil prices dropping significantly. Brent crude's now below $90 a barrel. President Trump saying that a deal to end the war in Iran could be signed as soon as this weekend. The president has pulled back on these plans for a third day of military strikes against Iran. But Iran's semi-official Fars news agency says that nothing has been approved yet. Let's bring in Bloomberg's Abir Abu Omar, who's been looking at this story very closely. Abir, mixed messages again from President Trump, but markets seem to have really taken it on board. Why do they have confidence that this weekend's going to be different?
1: Good morning, Caroline. So look, I mean, there's a general sense of positivity, but perhaps I start with this news that we're getting out of the semi-state-linked mayor in Iran. And they're essentially citing a source that is close to the authorities that are in charge of the decision-making in Iran. And this is not a response yet. This is similar to what we've heard in the past, but Iran has put out this thing through mayor, again, citing the source that is close to the Iran's negotiating team, saying that there are a few concessions in this MOU that President Trump has said will be as imminent as this weekend, including a permanent and immediate cessation of war on all fronts, a U.S. commitment not to interfere in Iran's internal affairs, a full lifting of the blockade in the Strait of Hormuz within 30 days, and a U.S. commitment to withdraw forces from areas surrounding Iran, as well as suspension of sanctions on oil and the lifting of the $24 billion in frozen assets. And then the last point of that statement from Mayer suggests that final negotiations will not essentially begin before the release of half of Iran's blocked funds and the suspension on Iran's oil sanctions. And then it will go, the discussions between the U.S. and Iran will go into determining the fate of the highly enriched uranium in Iran. So this is not fully confirmed yet, and Iran has not said yes to the MOU, but this is just coming out over the past few minutes. Our teams are working on trying to confirm those details. We're just pointing out that we know some of those details already from previous statements from the Iranian side, including the lifting of the $24 billion of frozen assets, or, you know, the unblocking of those assets, as well as lifting the sanctions on oil prices. The Iranian statement through Mehr also suggests that the war would end on all fronts, including Lebanon. Now, Israel came out earlier and said that it wasn't part of the MOU, and the Lebanese aspect in all of this remains in the hands of Israel, right? Because Israel has its deepest incursion into the southern part of Lebanon currently since the year 2000. And so Israel has not given any sort of tilt towards showing that it is willing to back out from Lebanon. So still, we have a lot of
21: This is Ed Morrissey of HotAir.com for Town Hall. The Iranian regime has waged war against the United States for nearly 47 years. The president clearly thought that we had sufficiently weakened the regime and he'd be able to strike a deal. Indeed, he spent 60 days trying, but the shootdown of our Apache helicopter may have changed things. The Iranian regime has given Trump plenty of reasons to walk away from the negotiating table, starting from the very first hours of the so-called ceasefire in the Persian Gulf. The Houthi violated the agreement from the very start, imposing an extortionate fee system for sailing through the international waters of the Strait of Hormuz and firing on commercial vessels that refused to comply. Trump has invested a lot of his credibility and trust in the IRGC's negotiations. Now, however, Trump sounds as though he suddenly woke up to the sunk cost fallacy, saying they've taken too long and now they will have to pay the price. I've said it before, I'll say it again. This war has to be fought to the finish. I'm Ed Morrissey.
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1: Quite heavily on over the past decade or so to avoid situations like this. So it's been quite immune from everything that's been happening, to say the least. But again, the traffic in the Strait of Hormuz remains at a fraction of what it used to be pre-wartime, where it was 20% of the world's energy exports going through it. We're seeing a little bit more activity, but nothing yet that gets us to a point where we can say shipments are going through the Strait of Hormuz as they had been prior to this whole thing starting late February.
17: Yeah, okay, very interesting. Abir, thank you so much for being with us. Abir Abu Omar there, just giving us the latest details. This is breaking news this morning, but there are a number of caveats that have to be added. So on the Iranian side, we seem to have got a response, at least from a source close to the negotiating team. This is via the Mehr news agency of Iran, saying that this memorandum of understanding would mean the reopening of the Strait of Hormuz within 30 days, that it would mean the United States withdrawing forces from the area surrounding Iran, and that the $24 billion of Iranian funds under sanction would be released during a 60-day period of talks. So this appears to be a response to President Donald Trump, who's talking about maybe signing a deal between the United States and Iran as soon as this weekend. But this is all pending approval by authorities. This does, to me, still look like quite a maximalist set of demands on the Iranian side. We still just don't know what is the common ground here between these two parties.
18: Absolutely. And some of these aspects have been floated before, only to be shot down very, very quickly by officials on the US side, saying, for example, that assets won't be unfrozen before a certain time period has passed. So I think we're seeing these headlines now. It's a draft MOU. It's pending approval from Iranian authorities, according to the sourcing that we've got. Yeah. Let's see what the US says about it as well. We're still very early days in actually sort of hearing what any deal might contain.
17: Yeah. Okay. So that's one of the top stories that we're following for you this morning here. We're live on Bloomberg Daybreak Europe in London with Rachel Evans and me, Caroline Hepker. Let's bring you up to speed with the markets at 9:24 a.m. So despite the uncertainty about what's happening in Iran, there is optimism amongst investors, it would seem, and they have pushed oil prices lower. Brent crude futures are now slumping by 4.5%, $86.33. So maybe some confidence in oil markets that there will be a deal done. This as we await the SpaceX IPO. Nasdaq stock futures right now are positive, up about 0.3%. There is a broad expectation, it would seem, that the SpaceX shares, when they get started in terms of trading, will see a big pop, maybe as high as 35% today. That would push its valuation, the company's valuation, well above $2 trillion. European stocks are doing well. They're up by 2.2%, led by travel and leisure, by banks after the ECB rate hike yesterday and the drop in oil prices. You see a major rally in sovereign bonds across Europe, down 6 basis points for German benchmark yields at 2.96, UK gilt yields slumping 11 basis points at 4.79, with the dollar slightly weaker and the euro trading at 1.1579 flat. So those are the markets. Rachel Evans has more on what's going on around the world now, the rest of our global news headlines. Rachel?
18: Thanks, Caroline. President Trump has pulled back from threatened military strikes against Iran, claiming that a deal is close without any confirmation from Tehran. In the last few minutes, sources within Iran, according to the MER news agency, have spoken about what could be in the memorandum of understanding, talking about potentially removing the blockade around Hormuz. Earlier, the American leader had vowed to hit the Islamic Republic very hard and was threatening to seize oil infrastructure on Karg Island. SpaceX has made history with the biggest stock market listing of all time. The Elon Musk-led company raised $75 billion with shares at $135 each, putting the world's richest man on the verge of becoming a trillionaire. UK Defence Secretary John Healey has resigned from Keir Starmer's government, dramatically weakening the Prime Minister's authority. Healey was joined by three deputies who all increased defence spending. Those are some of our global news headlines.
2: Thank you so much, Rachel, for that. Now, I want to get to a big conversation. This is really interesting. The UK Technology Secretary, Liz Kendall, has been speaking to Bloomberg. So this at a moment in the UK where we're thinking about AI adoption, trying to build data centres. Also, though, there may be a ban on social media use for under 16s. There has been really strong criticism of X in terms of the disturbances, the rioting that we've seen in Northern Ireland. AI firms are in London, though. Bloomberg's Bloomberg's Tom McKenzie has been at London Tech Week, and he's also been speaking to the UK's Technology Secretary, Liz Kendall, talking about whether the UK can really compete with the likes of America and China when it comes to artificial intelligence. Have a listen.
6: We're in a race for this AI future, and I want Britain to win. Now, I'm not naive. You know, I would count myself as an optimistic realist. I'm not running the same race as America or China, but I believe there are races that Britain will win on, which is why we've made this huge announcement this week about backing British AI hardware companies. Someone said today, you know, whoever wins on compute wins the race. You know, it's the absolute power engine of AI, and you're not going to get better biology or financial services or logistics services unless you have the very best chips. And we know that although some people think the market's sewn up, it's not. It's diversifying, and we have incredible potential there with our great British talent and great British innovators. And this government is going to bet on Britain because we believe in Britain and because we believe that we can win this race in these new chips, and that's why we've put this £1.1 billion investment into AI hardware during London Tech Week.
22: I spoke to an investor yesterday, and she said we need the most ambitious political agenda since the Second World War to ensure that we have a seat at the table when it comes to AI.
6: I think she's absolutely right. I mean, we're going to see the equivalent of the Industrial Revolution, but in a decade, and we are in this race for the future, and we're determined to win for Britain. That point about having a seat at the table, I would go even further. You know, if you want to have greater sovereign control over this increasingly powerful technology, that's not about isolationism or pulling up the drawbridge and attempting to go it alone. It's about becoming a kind of keystone in the global tech architecture. So you become an indispensable partner. I don't just want a seat at the table. I want Britain to be an indispensable partner. And I think this race on compute and the AI hardware of the future is absolutely critical to do that, which is why we've put such a focus on it.
22: What's the biggest impediment? Is it energy costs? Is it unpicking the regulatory network? Or,
6: well, it's also just about turbocharging planning decisions, which is why we've put data centres further up the priority list. Because look, you know, data is the engine of the economy now. We've got to treat it as much a part of the infrastructure as the roads and the railways. So we're making those planning decisions, driving that forward more quickly. We're combining it with the clean energy and big developments like nuclear. That That is how we secure our position, because we need to build those data centers and quickly.
22: How do we ensure that the value of some of the startups that are starting to grow at rapid pace in the UK accrue to the UK public? I think the companies are at Revolut. Most of that upside is going to go to their US investors, not to the UK public.
6: So that is why we have said we want a decisive shift to backing more British AI companies. It's why we've launched Sovereign AI, £500 million to back British AI companies, combined with action to unlock wider support from the state, whether that's super priority visa decisions, free R&D, free access to our supercomputers, or critically, unlocking access to government procurement. Don't forget the billions of pounds government spends in the NHS, in defence, that we want to see invested in British companies. We want them not just to start up, but to scale up and stay in the UK, which is why our announcement on Sov AI, on procuring the first large usable quantum computer, we've got a £1 billion quantum big bet on that, and our AI plan, all about investing in those companies, saying the government backs you, we'll unlock the talent, we'll unlock the wider support, because we want you to start up and scale up and stay in Britain.
2: So that was the UK's Technology Secretary, Liz Kendall, that is speaking to Bloomberg's Tom McKenzie at London Tech Week. So one of our big conversations. Well, it's 9:31 a.m. here in the City of London. Good morning, I'm Caroline Hepke.
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2: No shortage of action on radio for you, Rachel Evans, this morning. Let's get to the market, shall we? So European stocks are up by 1.9% right now. The FTSE 100 also seeing a gain of 1.5%. Lots of excitement about the SpaceX launch. It will start trading today. Nasdaq futures now pointing higher, up 0.2%. You've got a big sovereign bond rally in Europe. Yields down 6 basis points for German bond yields, and UK gilt yields down 11 basis points as oil prices continue. An even bigger retreat. We're now down by 4.8%, $86.10 the barrel. Those are the markets.
18: Now on to some of our top stories this morning. We've had some breaking news. Oil has been extending its declines on optimism over a US-Iran deal. Brent dropped to an intraday low below $96, the lowest since March 10th. The moves come as details of a memorandum of understanding have been reported. We'll still need to get full confirmation of approval from Iran and also from the US. But even then, logistics of the deal and its durability will need to be considered. The breaking news comes after President Trump has pulled back from threatened military strikes against Iran, claiming that the deal was very close. Earlier, he had vowed to hit the Islamic Republic very hard and was threatening to seize its oil infrastructure at Karg Island. The US leader told reporters again that a deal with Iran could come as soon as the weekend.
2: So,
4: we have a deal that Iran will never have a nuclear weapon, which was the whole purpose of what we had to go through to get this. So it was a big, very big thing. But we have a signing soon, and the documents are in pretty final shape.
18: Oil plunged while stocks rebounded on Trump's comments. Oil is now trading around $86.
2: Now, let's think about the other major story today. SpaceX has made history with the biggest stock market listing of all time. Elon Musk's company has raised $75 billion with shares priced at $135 each. At that price, SpaceX is worth about $1.77 trillion, making it one of the world's most valuable public companies. Here is Bloomberg tech host Ed Ludlow.
5: It's not just oversubscription on the institutional side, but on the retail side, massive oversubscription up to 100 billion. What I'm hearing, the expectation is you will see a crazy open when this starts trading on Friday, but there's every possible and conceivable chance that in the open market, people buy and then they sell at a high and you start to see some very different action in the afternoon.
2: So that was Bloomberg tech host Ed Ludlow. Yes, let's see what happens then today with SpaceX. It's going to be a really fascinating start to the day in the US. Are you getting ready for it? I wonder. Well, coming up in the next part of Bloomberg Daybreak, we can talk about all these stories, fast developing stories. Constant Fate will be joining us, PIMCO Europe's portfolio manager in the radio studio next. This is Bloomberg.
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25: With SRN News, I'm Jason Walker. Tornadoes several states across the Midwest, and at least one death has now been reported, that in Iowa. Heavy damage in several towns in Illinois. Elon Musk's rocket company, SpaceX, about to debut on Wall Street Friday. Investors expected to gobble up 555 million shares, going up for sale at $135 apiece. Musk, of course, already the richest human being on the planet. Later in the day, he could become a trillionaire. Might be a weekend unlike any other for President Trump. Well, for one thing, he turns 80 on Sunday. He's also hosting a UFC fight night at the White House, which is sold out completely, and he says Iran is about to agree to end the war. This is SRN.
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12: Good morning from London. I'm Caroline Hepke. It's 9:40 a.m. here in the City of London. Brent crude futures are now down by 4.4%, $86.45. Markets are really focused on this possibility of a deal that is being discussed between the U.S. and Iran. It still seems very tentative. Yet the inflation picture is still quite difficult and troubling. Yes, we had the ECB interest rate hike yesterday. Now we've got the Bank of England's latest quarterly survey. This is the inflation attitude survey that Ipsos carries out, and the expectation for May inflation 4%, or the May inflation expectation figure is 4%, so that is actually the highest since 2022. So you see the sort of difficulties, even though traders are paring back the quantity of rate hikes that we'll get from the Bank of England and the ECB this year. If you look at the work function on your terminal, there's still this, you know, issue with energy prices. So that's one big story. Looking at European stocks, you've seen actually a big gain, up by 1.7% for the US stocks 50 futures. If you look at the sector breakdowns, you'll see travel and leisure seeing the biggest gains, up 4.7%, and banks also up by 3.7% this morning. Stock futures for the US are in the green. High hopes for what happens today in terms of the SpaceX launch. Could even see a pop as big as 35%. Stock price. As for other markets, interesting that the KOSPI saw a big gain of 4.6%, although it had seen an even bigger jump earlier in the trading session, but that's all overnight in Asia. That's a look at the markets, where you also have bond yields, of course, plunging across Europe. A big rally for sovereign bonds. Germany yields at 297, dropping 5.5 basis points. Those are the markets. Let's get now to our global news headlines. Rachel Evans here in London has more on what's going on around the world. Hi, Rachel.
18: Thanks, Caroline. Oil is falling after details has emerged of a US-Iran memorandum of understanding, raising hopes that a deal is within reach. Still, Iran has yet to formally approve the deal, the US hasn't commented on the contents, and questions remain over how any agreement would be implemented and whether it can hold over the long term. SpaceX has made history with the biggest stock market listing of all time. The Elon Musk-led company raised $75 billion with shares at $135 each, putting the world's richest man on the verge of becoming a trillionaire. UK Defence Secretary John Healey has resigned from Keir Starmer's government, dramatically weakening the Prime Minister's authority. Healey was joined by three deputies who all quit over a row about how to fund increased defence spending. Those are some of our global news headlines.
12: Rachel, thank you so much. Let's get a bit more detail, shall we? Because it's just breaking and developing, this discussion around a US-Iran deal. Let's bring back Abir Abu Omar, who joins us now live from the Middle East, from Dubai. Abir, good morning. Just tell us, what is the latest? What do we know? We've had President Trump saying some things and now the Iranian side saying some other things.
1: Yeah, Caroline, over the past few minutes, we're getting some clarity from the Iranian side. I had a little bit of time to look over this statement that came out through Mehr, which is a state-affiliated media, semi-official, I may add. They're citing a source that is close to the negotiations through this draft that has about 14 provisions about the MOU that comes from the Iranian side, right? It's still unclear to us if that MOU that Iran or the Iranian media is reporting about is one that matches what President Trump had suggested. And look, some of the most important provisions there include what Iran says, a permanent and immediate cessation of hostilities on all fronts, including in Lebanon. And Lebanon is a sticking point for Iran. Full lifting of the naval blockade in the Strait of Hormuz within 30 days, a commitment by the U.S. to withdraw its forces, reopening of the Strait of Hormuz, suspension of sanctions on oil sales, and a lifting of the blocked $24 billion of frozen assets by the United States. Those are Iranian frozen assets. And an affirmation of Iran's commitment not to develop nuclear weapons. So over, you know, what I just said essentially addresses a lot of the sticking points that we've been talking about over the past couple of months or so. Now, the report does add that the final agreement would focus exclusively on the fate of this highly enriched enriched uranium in Iran. So we go back to the same story, this MOU, if it materializes over the weekend, as President Trump had suggested, would result in the opening of the Strait of Hormuz and then the ceasefire where the fate of this highly enriched uranium would be discussed. That would be the last sticking point for the Iranian side. But this is full of caveats, Caroline, right? What we're saying right now is this has come through state-affiliated media. It's still subject to final approvals by Iranian authorities. But over the next 12, 24 hours, or over the next couple of hours, really, we are waiting to see some official lines coming from Iran, but generally positive sentiment overall.
2: Okay.
18: I mean, you said that if it materializes a bit, I think that's kind of the key sort of phrase.

0: We heard from Israel saying that they were not privy to this MOU that President Trump had addressed, suggesting that the hostilities in the southern part of Lebanon that are ongoing and have been ongoing since the since both parties had reached the April 8th ceasefire, Israel suggested that will still probably go on. Now, Lebanon has come across as a major sticking point for the Iranian side because of the presence of Hezbollah, the Iran back southern Lebanon. And so if that does not stop, one would be tilted to think that Iran would not agree to the broader negotiation or to the coming of this MOU. But again, this is full of caveats, as I had mentioned, because we're not getting this from an official source. We're not getting this through the usual channels that we would usually have addressed the U.S. response. Those include the Speaker of the Parliament or the Foreign Minister or the President of Iran. This is coming through state-affiliated media. But again, the report is definitely having an impact on risk assets across the board. You're seeing Brent prices really plummet on this report. So it's positive. It's a positive ambiance, but it's full of still to be seen aspects there.
1: Yeah, it is still uncertain, isn't it? Even as, of course, there's a lot of anxiety around the energy shock, and there's been a real worry about its impact, particularly in Europe. And I do sort of want to take a moment just to talk about Europe in this, because it's not been really party to this, and it's not really been able to influence the US. It's taken a hit in terms of energy prices, and Emmanuel Core, for example, from Barclays was saying that actually if there is a resolution, it could lead to a rally in stock. So there's a lot riding on this.
0: Yeah, look, absolutely. A lot is riding on this, not just because of the importance of those energy exports to Europe. I mean, when we talk about the LNG exports that come out of Qatar to support Europe, and the fact that natural gas prices have also surged massively, this is important for the European continent. But also, you're seeing it's not just that, right? You're seeing bond yields, Caroline. You mentioned that earlier. Bond yields are plummeting on the news that we're getting this morning. Equities are rallying on the news we're getting this morning. European officials have stayed away, it feels like, since the start of this war from taking an active part in negotiations. But whatever kind of MOU is reached later today, and you know, it will happen in Europe, as President Trump had suggested overnight, will have a positive impact on not just risk assets in Europe, but also on the continent. We're heading into the summer. It is a very important time for those energy prices to calm down slightly.
2: All right. Thank you. Abir Abu Omar, Bloomberg's correspondent in the Middle East, giving us the latest there after those headlines from Mehr, the semi-official news agency from Iran, suggesting that we could be on the brink of a potential memorandum of understanding, subject to many caveats about who exactly is going to approve it and sign off on that those terms.
1: Yeah, absolutely. Given this sort of devastating conflict that's had such a deep impact on the Middle East, on geopolitics, on the people in the region, but also on people who depend on their energy exports. Also, coming up in the next part of Bloomberg Daybreak Europe, we're going to think about the individual stocks on the move here in Europe with Tiwa Adebayo, Ryanair, Nokia and others today. This is Bloomberg.
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0: This is Ed Morrissey of HotAir.com for Town Hall. The Iranian regime has waged war against the United States for nearly 47 years. The president clearly thought that we had sufficiently weakened the regime and he'd be able to strike a deal. Indeed, he spent 60 days trying, but the shootdown of our Apache helicopter may have changed things. The Iranian regime has given Trump plenty of reasons to walk away from the negotiating table, starting from the very first hours of the so-called ceasefire in the Persian Gulf. Vahidi violated the agreement from the very start, imposing an extortionate fee system for sailing through the international waters of the Strait of Hormuz and firing on commercial vessels that refused to comply. Trump has invested a lot of his credibility and trust in the IRGC's negotiations. Now, however, Trump sounds as though he suddenly woke up to the sunk cost fallacy, saying they've taken too long and now they will have to pay the price. I've said it before, I'll say it again. This war has to be fought to the finish. I'm Ed Morrissey.
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4: The breakthrough futures down by 4.2% this morning. European stocks are up by 1.7%. FTSE 100 up by 1.3%. SpaceX is taking up a lot of bandwidth and thought. NASDAQ futures are up by 0.1%. There's a real anticipation that you'll see the stock price jump on the first day of trading in the US. 10-year US yields down 1.5 basis points. In Europe, we've got a bigger, much bigger rally. Yields down 5 basis points for German yields. UK 10-year gilt yields down almost 10 basis points at 4.8% this morning, as you see that sort of positivity about a deal between the US and Iran, although it seems to have just as many caveats and uncertainties as previous possibilities. But let's see what happens. Rachel.
5: Thanks, Caroline. All right, let's take a look at some of the stocks on the move today in Europe. I'm Rachel Evans with Caroline Hepke, and we're joined by Bloomberg's Tiwa Adebayo. Tiwa, thanks for joining us. Let's start with some moves for Equinor, coming hot on the heels of a new deal.
6: Yes, well, there was discussion of a new deal for Equinor earlier this week, but also it is one of the biggest losers on the stock 600 this morning. And that's actually tied to a fall in oil prices amidst these sort of renewed hopes for an Iran deal. So it's down as much as 8.4% this morning. That's as President Trump said recently that a deal to end the war in Iran could be signed as soon as this weekend. Should add the caveat that Iran's semi-official news agency said that nothing had been approved. But we have heard in the last sort of 15 minutes or so sort of response from Iran saying that negotiations could last 60 days about nuclear issues and that this deal could include oil sanctions being lifted on Iran. Nonetheless, markets do seem to be absorbing the president's words on this. We've seen other oil and gas related firms also falling this morning in Europe, including BP, for example. It does come after a volatile week in terms of the Middle East. We heard Trump say earlier this week that Iran would pay for delaying negotiations. So perhaps further moves to come for this stock tied to oil prices.
4: Yeah. Interesting, though, that this draft memorandum seems to have about 14 different provisions, 14 bullet points on what would be in it. So let's see. Having said that, Ryanair is also reacting to the optimism maybe of a Middle East resolution.
6: Yes, this is the other side of the oil trade. So for airlines like Ryanair, they seem to be benefiting. Ryanair's up as much as 7.5% this morning. Oil is, of course, closely tied to the price of their jet fuel. That's something that has really plagued the travel industry since the start of this conflict. conflict. Oil extending declines now on the latest lines about the details of that MOU. Earlier reached its lowest point since March the 10th. So there is some optimism in the sector. It's across the industry. We can see the likes of TUI and Lufthansa also gaining today on that news.
5: And then we are also seeing gains for Nokia. What's been going on there?
6: So a bit of a change of speed here. Nokia is also gaining, and that's after a note from JP Morgan. It says that the firm can beat its own guidance. So this is relating to Nokia's EBIT goal, which they set at their capital markets day in November. JP Morgan doesn't just think they can beat this goal by a little bit, but they're saying that they can beat it by as much as 50%, which is a significant margin. So their shares surging almost 7% this morning on that news. And actually, year to date, the stock is up 122%. So it's a strong performance. But JP Morgan saying that consensus estimates are still not factoring in new revenue that could come from AI and its cloud businesses, and in particular the operational leverage associated with higher revenue. So perhaps further to go for Nokia in the coming weeks and months.
5: All right, Tiwa, thank you very much. Conversations like this, do subscribe to our new Stock Movers reports. 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
7: Okay, so that's what's going on in markets today. We will just have to wait and see whether President Trump ends up being able to get this deal across the line, whether the US actually settles for a deal that maybe is worse than what we saw even before. I think that is a huge question.
5: Yeah, there are so many questions about these headlines coming out and these deals. I mean, what strikes me is looking at some of the things that are purported to be in this memorandum of understanding is that there are things that the US administration has pushed back on very hard previously. Yeah. You know, whether the assets would be unfrozen, whether the blockade would be lifted at the same time as Hormuz opening. I mean, it remains to be seen kind of whether those are things that the US will ultimately have to agree to.
7: Yeah. And coming up next on Bloomberg Radio, we'll be discussing that. Our colleagues over in the United States will be carrying that battle. So if we get any further details, we'll be bringing them to you. And no doubt the topic of Iran and the Middle East will come up at the G7 Leaders Summit, which takes place next week. It's being hosted by the French President Emmanuel Macron. We're also going to get rate decisions next week. It's going to be really important. The Fed.
5: A big one.
7: The Bank of England as well. The two Andes is what I called it, Thursday next week, because it's Andy Burnham and Andrew Bailey. So we'll get the central bank decision in the UK, but you also get this by-election in the north of England. If Andy Burnham were to win, then he may be able to challenge Keir Starmer for the leadership. We might have a new promise.
5: Could be a very big day for gilts on Friday when they reopen. US is also out for a holiday next Friday, so prepare for some volatile trading potentially.
7: Okay, busy. And we haven't even mentioned SpaceX. That'll be your top story next, no doubt. Well, for our audience here in London, Bloomberg Brief with Bonnie Quinn is up next. And for our listeners in the United States and elsewhere, it's Bloomberg Daybreak that starts right now. For Rachel Evans and me, Caroline Hepke, here in London. Have a great morning. This is Bloomberg.
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10: News this hour from Town Hall. I'm Jason Walker. President Trump calling off new military strikes on Iran.
11: President Trump says a deal to end the Iran conflict is close without giving details. That the president spoke from the Oval Office on Thursday. Hours earlier, the president threatened major strikes on Iran. Mr. Trump also threatened to seize control of Iran's oil and gas industries as escalating attacks between both countries push the Mideast closer to full-scale war.
10: That is Washington correspondent Andrew Stewart reporting. A major blow to Moscow's claim that it's winning the war in Ukraine. Kyiv's forces targeting a number of fuel supplies, triggering a massive fuel crisis. Persistent attacks catching Russia off guard. Despite tensions between France and the U.S., President Emmanuel Macron is promising to accommodate President Trump's schedule ahead of next week's G7 summit, which will be in France. Republicans are getting an edge up in Florida.
9: The Florida Supreme Court has allowed the use of a new U.S. House map drawn by Republicans in the midterm elections. The court declined a request to issue a temporary injunction against the map. Attorneys representing voters argued that the new districts violate a state constitutional ban on political gerrymandering. Republicans currently hold 20 of the state's 28 U.S. House seats. The new voting districts could improve the GOP chances to win 4 additional seats in November. I'm Lisa Dwyer.
10: In the past 36 to 48 hours, a number of tornadoes have gone through parts of the Midwest. We're learning now in Iowa, severe damage in one town, at least one fatality there. Also, rough conditions in Illinois, Kansas, and Missouri. More on these stories, townhall.com.
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10: President Trump plans to nominate U.S. Attorney Jay Clayton to be his new National Intelligence Director. Here's Bernie Bennett with that story.
13: President Donald Trump nominates Jay Clayton, the U.S. Attorney for the Southern District of New York and a former Securities and Exchange Commission Chairman, as Director of National Intelligence. President Trump announced the nomination on social media on Thursday amid pressure from Congress to name a permanent replacement for Tulsi Gabbard, who resigned last month. Mr. Trump faced intense pushback over his decision to name Bill Pulte, head of the Federal Housing Finance Agency, as acting director. The job oversees the coordination of 18 intelligence agencies. Bernie Bennett in Washington.
10: Quite a weekend ahead in Washington, the huge UFC event to take over the White House South Lawn. It's along with the 250th anniversary of the Declaration of Independence, and this weekend also marks the 80th birthday of President Trump. Breaking news and analysis, townhall.com. Well, the average long-term U.S. mortgage rate ticked up slightly this week to just below its high for the year. Freddie Mac says the benchmark 30-year fixed rate mortgage rate rose to 6.52% from 6.48% last week. Elon Musk rocket company SpaceX making its debut on Wall Street today with an initial public offering.
14: Everyone knows Wall Street as the place for investors to shop for a company's stock. But a company can't sell a share to the public until it takes one major step, an initial public offering or IPO. It's the first offering of stock to the public and involves a prospectus that lays out a business plan. That plan includes detailed information on a company's finances, operations, and leadership.
10: That is correspondent Damian Troese reporting. As for the stocks themselves, Thursday, what a day. The Dow was up 929 points. More on these stories, townhall.com.
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21: 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I'm Gary Culp. I'm your host. Hey, thanks for being with us today. Glad you're here, ladies and gentlemen. Happy that you are listening. I wish we had 2 hours today. That's how much I want to talk about. I wish we had 2 hours. Anyway, hey, hi. Hope you're having a great day. I'm Gary Culp. I'm Investor's Edge, serious talk on everything that affects you. We will do markets, the economy, your job, your industry, war, vertigo. Do you know what vertigo is? It is not a disease, but a symptom. A specific type of dizziness that creates the false sensation that your surroundings are spinning or moving. That's vertigo. I'll get to that in a minute. And whatever else we'll talk about. And if you do not get this radio show in your city, we'll post it at GaryK.com. We'll also post it on our X feed. And if you don't follow us at X, you should. Hey, if you'd like to email us, just be nice. Be respectful. We'll be respectful back. We like people. Unless you like that prick that's running for Senate in Maine, and unless you're one of the people that are endorsing him after honoring the Nazi SS. Politics is so effed up, ladies and gentlemen. People are selling their souls to endorse a man who honored the Nazi SS as well as a bunch of sexual predatorness. All in the name of, well, it's because we got to beat Trump. And, of course, on the Republican side, you got that goofball in Texas that is about as corrupt can be. Boy, we're so screwed. Hey, anyway, let me start with this. I don't know what time the game ends, but I had moved from my den. My wife is up in New York City. I'm all alone with my dog, Winston, next to me, petting him, and watching a basketball game. And I must tell you, I don't know if you know this, this is something called live betting. When the Knicks were down by 29, 27 and a half, I was going to make a $100 bet that the Knicks would win, and I didn't. And I was just going to do that as, hey, I'm going to lose $100. And in case you don't know, it was the greatest comeback in finals history. I think somebody came back in 2019 by 31 points maybe. So as I told you, I have a picture of my father. This was weeks before he passed. Wasn't looking great. But we brought over his great-grandson, and we took a picture with my son, his wife, great-grandson, had a big smile on his face, and I have the picture in my bedroom, and I, for the games, I put it next to me, and I watched the game with my father. And when the game was over, I have to tell you this, I started crying like a little baby. And I started talking to my father and his picture. I think I said something, boy, I really do hope there's an afterlife and you can see and you can look down and watch this game. In case you don't know, there are fans and then there are fans. I was so pissed off watching Taylor Swift acting like she's the greatest Knicks fan last night. Yeah, yeah. It was, and some of these celebrities that are fair weather fans that just show up really pisses you off. My father was between the Knicks and the Giants. I wish, I'm hoping he was able to see this game. I really do. I was crying like a little baby. And my dog was looking at me like I was a nut. Because I was, you know, I was looking at a picture. Does that make any sense to any of you? Anyway, it was, whew. You know, I always feel bad for the people that lose, and I have sympathy, empathy, whatever the words are. Boy, oh boy, I feel for the Spurs right now. Really do. But, interesting enough, I really shouldn't, because they haven't lost yet. They're going to go home Saturday, and I was thinking of going to San Antonio for the game, but the prices are insane. I got to have some principles on price. If it was new, if we go back to Game 6 in New York, I may go and just pay the juice. Because that close game at home. San Antonio is going to have to remember what they did to score 76 points in the first half. The problem for them is that it was all three-pointers. They were hitting three-pointers like they were dunks. And that just doesn't last. And they really screwed the pooch in the second half by keep shooting three-pointers while they keep missing, thinking they were going to start hitting them again. And I don't know how the Knicks won the game. The refs were against the Knicks again. Terrible calls again. And all I can tell you about OG, I've loved this guy. What a great two-way player. I think the best in the league. And he won the game with Brunson. And I had nobody to talk to last night. It was so late. I was like talking to myself and screaming myself. If anybody had a video of me, if I was like a reality show, boy, would I have been made fun of. Boy, oh boy. Anyway, that was last night. I mentioned Vertigo because I'm not going to read the post by the president, the one before that said he's going to bomb the S blank blank T out of Iran. This is a post earlier today. The United States will be hitting Iran, whose Navy, Air Force, radar, anti-aircraft, and all the other forms of defense, together with most of its offensive capability, are gone very hard tonight. At some point in the not-too-distant future, we will be taking Karg Island and other oil infrastructure points and assume total control of their oil and gas markets, much like we did with Venezuela, which is working out brilliantly for both Venezuela and the United States of America. Thank you for your attention to this matter, President Donald J. Trump. That was a post by him telegraphing that he was going to go and bomb the living whatever out of Iran. There were two separate posts. Yesterday, the Dow dropped 950. Is that correct? The NASDAQ yesterday, 550? Am I correct? I think it was 550. That was yesterday. And I believe I said to you yesterday that I gather we went down today because of, you know, attacking Iran again, and we're getting back into it with them again. That's what I said. I also said to you that I am humbled by having to deal with markets by social media posts. And I gave you the examples of what happened last year with tariffs, in where the market went up and down 2,500 points on a leak of getting rid of the stupid, moronic Liberation Day tariffs. And due to the fact it was leaked, they got rid of it and waited till Wednesday. And then we got a 2,500-point rally in like 5 minutes on that Wednesday. Why? Because a complete change of stance by the head honcho, top dog, big cheese. Vertigo. That was last year. And, of course, subsequent to that and before that, a complete changing of his mind dozens of times on tariffs. Size, products, countries, tariffs, and percentages. But we think we've got past that, though we hear every now and then talk of tariffs again. But nothing outrageous. I guess they learned their lesson about 150% tariffs. That was last year. Now we got this year. Up next, what happened after that social media post? This is the one only Investor's Edge.

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13: And welcome once again to Investor's Edge. Again, from your president, the United States will be hitting Iran, whose Navy, Air Force, radar, anti-aircraft, and all the other forms of defense, together with most of its offensive capability, are gone. Very hard tonight. Hitting Iran very hard tonight. will take Karg Island and other oil infrastructure points and assume total control of their oil and gas markets, much like we have with Venezuela, which is working out brilliantly for both Venezuela and the United States of America. Thank you for your attention to this matter, President Donald J. Trump. Soon after, based on the fact that discussions with the Islamic Republic of Iran have been brought to the highest level of Iranian leadership and approved, I have, as President of the United States of America, canceled the scheduled strikes and bombings against Iran this evening. Discussions and final points have been in both concept and great detail approved by all parties involved, including the United States, Israel, Saudi Arabia, UAE, Qatar, Turkey, Pakistan, Bahrain, Kuwait, Jordan, Egypt, and others. The naval blockade will remain in full force and effect until this transaction is finalized. Time and place of the signing to be announced shortly. The Dow got back 930 points of the 950 yesterday. And the NASDAQ actually got more than it lost yesterday, up 640 today. After this was put out, you heard me list those countries, right? Israel said they knew nothing about it. And that's from Israel definitively. Iran has said they've agreed to nothing. But the market didn't care. Now, this post, and by the way, we don't want to have to be talking about this ever. This post is akin to other posts over the last 3 months where Trump sent out posts like this, naming countries and deals done and about to be signed and did not get done. I'm not privy to anything. I do not know. But now he comes out and says, we now have to sit down and negotiate. And should be done in the next few days. He was asked, you said you were close to a deal with Iran before. Why are you so sure this time is different? And he says, because they've taken a pounding. They've taken a pounding like very few people could take. And they want to make a deal a lot more than I do. They want to make a deal. He said that. I don't know if this is true or not. Now, let me be clear so you know. And I'm no fan of this guy. I hope it's true. As I told you, even when I have critiqued him, I always close by saying, I wish him well. I hope he does great things. I hope he does great things for this country. I stand beside him. He's our president. I hope this is all true. I hope it's all true. Now let's get back to the market. Oh, by the way, now he's talking to Netanyahu from Israel. Now he's talking to them. So Israel did not know. Do I think this one has a better chance? Yes, I do. Why? Because I think both parties are crapping in their pants. Trump politically and the way he's looked on all this, he does not look like ever want to look like he's weaker than somebody else. And Iran has been shellacked. Leave no doubt. We have a pretty cool military. The question is, what's in this deal? if we give them a crap load of money, I will critique the president. He ripped on Obama for a very long time. And we'll see what happens with the nuclear. And now I'm done on that. The market got back everything today and more on the NASDAQ. A very strong semiconductor day as it is led up and down. The SOXX, by the way, we're not making this up. This is real. The semiconductor index 2 days ago hit a high of 13,142 and a low of 11,794. It's like 11% in hours. Yesterday, it was 12,870 and down to 12,157. 5-6% down. It was up 8% today. Just wild. I go back to the word vertigo. We start with the semis because it has been the leading group, and that was a big blank day today in the semis. And that's the first place I'm going to do my scans. I already did scans, but I got to do closing scans tonight. And then I'll go through the rest. The NASDAQ, the 50-day moving average was 25,129 today. It went to 25,109 and bounced, and then, of course, got the big jam off of this latest social media post. And by the way, in case you don't know, it went up 400 points on 1 5-minute bar today on that news and kept going up. NASDAQ. Same for the NASDAQ, same for just about everything. Desperation, I think, makes this deal, and then we'll take it from there. The S&P 500. So the NASDAQ bounced the 50-day, the S&P got close, and of course bounced also. The Dow never even got near the 50-day, and of course, as we said, got back yesterday. Nothing's at new highs. Yields came down, of course, because oil came down, which lifted up the small and mid caps, and everything that benefits from that. That'll be up next on this, the one and only Investor's Edge.

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3: With SRN News, I'm Jason Walker. Tornado claiming the life of at least one person in Iowa. Several other Midwestern states, there have been widespread damage reported. Big weekend on the way for President Trump. Sunday, he is hosting that UFC fight night at the White House. Says it's also likely that Iran is about to agree to end the war. And by the way, the president on Sunday hits the big 8-0. Despite tensions between Paris and Washington, French President Emmanuel Macron is promising to accommodate President Trump's schedule for next week's G7 summit in France, even adjusting the start date to ensure Mr. Trump's attendance. Tough times right now for Vladimir Putin. That's because Kyiv has hit several targets, hurting Russia's fuel supplies. SRN News.
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11: He's got to be pleased with that. The crowd is just on his feet here. He's a Cinderella boy.
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14: And welcome once again to Investor's Edge. I got 14 spam calls today from people that want to give me a loan. Why am I so lucky? 14 today! I have friends, believe it or not. I've made some very good friends across the globe, believe it or not. People listen to this show, this little show, across the globe. And I've actually met with people and became very good friends with people across the globe. One of my very good friends, Naj, lives in London. In a week or so, I'm headed to Europe again. Believe it or not, I'm flying in and out of London, and I still haven't decided where I'm going. Believe it or not. Do you know what my friends in Europe have been texting me? Here's one. Is Trump making up stuff again to manipulate the market? That's what reputations do. Here's another one from somebody. By the way, this is somebody I met in Krakow, Poland. Is the BS in chief at it again? Isn't this unfortunate? Remember what we told you? First thing we teach our kids, don't lie, because if you do, you're going to end up having to cover it up. And then if you found out to be a liar, you're going to get a reputation of lying. And when you say something, they're not going to believe you. And you're going to have to prove it. Look what's happened here. I really hope this one's for real. I really hope this one's for real. I hope this one's for real. The market believed it today. Finish well. We'll see what happens overnight. If it's not true, I think we'll hear about it quickly. Again, I'm seeing Israel did not know. So that part is made up. Iran has said a couple of different things. And to repeat, my trust is low. Trump, 10 minutes ago, I don't want to set a deadline for a deal. This is after he put out the post. Oh, so there's no deal yet? So I don't know. I don't know. Back to the markets. And we'll stick with the markets the rest of the way. Not one big index broke the 50-day moving average. The NASDAQ got close. Others did so. Today was not a defense day. It was an offense day. As I went through my scanning, and by the way, remember I told you one of my buddies who's very good at this sold out, sold 24 stocks out in the last day and a half because of the market. And then, and by the way, higher beta stocks, which had a real, this is what we're all dealing with the vertigo. It happened last year. It's now this year, and I just hope it's over. Want to just get back to business. Now, as I said, I've already scanned a bunch. In case you didn't know, Oracle was still down today, $17. Did Adobe report earnings? Oh, yeah, they did. It's down $12 in the aftermarket, $26 for the day. Boy, these software stocks are not happy. Software was down today, but the semiconductors picked up the slack and a lot more. The new yearly high list did not really pick up because everything was in somewhat of a corrective mode. So what that creates is new range-bound action. A bunch of names I have that have been range-bound wide and loose because of all this for like 6, 7, 8 weeks. If they break out of these things, that'd be great. The strongest semiconductors are the equipment stocks, AMAT, ASML, KLAC, Lam Research. Why? The CEO of NVIDIA said trillions. NVIDIA was up 4 today, still trading below the 50-day moving average and very weak compared to the semiconductors overall. Here's the groups with the best strength. Steel. Steel alloys. The semiconductors. Truckers. A few retail names, not overly strong, but I'm saying that just to let you know there are a few retail names that act well versus so many that don't. A few big banks, and some of the regionals been come on, but certainly nothing in bull market mode. Back to the semis, that's the place. But a lot of them have fallen off a lot and are way down from where they were and will need to gather themselves. Others stronger than others. And again, those equipment makers are quite on the beastly side. On the other end, crypto sucks. A lot of the medicals still not good, though an Eli Lilly sticks out right now. They had all kinds of news. Better housing stocks, interest rates down, but overall certainly not bullish, and I would say overall bearish, though they are bouncing. I mentioned truckers, didn't I? In the travel, Delta in the airlines, others not as strong. In the cruise lines, Viking, others not as strong. Hotels act well. There are a few economically sensitive names, but just a few. I must tell you, some restaurants have been coming on. Cheesecake Factory, I love the Bang Bang chicken and shrimp. It's like curry-based. Broke out of a one-year range in the last couple of days. Growth, not very good. Sales growth, less than 5%. But nevertheless, a one-year breakout, we take a look at the long term on that. It is really trading a little bit higher than where it was in 2017. So 9 years of hardly any gains on Cheesecake Factory because they just really haven't grown the business. Very big portions, though. And I think I saw another restaurant at new at highs. BJ's Restaurants. Never been in one. Earnings down 3%. Sales growth nominal, but new yearly high. It's a couple of restaurants. They had a good day. And, of course, interest rates coming down, oil coming down. Guess what? Consumer stuff better. The retail stocks better today. All that, you know, that benefit from that better today. And, again, FedEx. Good day. Old Dominion, Ryder. Good day. Truckers, good day. Those are your areas. Those are your areas. Tomorrow's another day. Up next, we'll figure it out. Got to get rid of the vertigo. This is the one only Investor's Edge.

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We manage investors' money for a living, specializing in fee-based discretionary money management. No big commissions, just a fee on the assets that's managed. 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

0: Bill Alexander. U.S. producer prices climbed last month at the fastest pace since November 2022. The Labor Department reported Thursday that its producer price index, which captures inflation before it reaches consumers, jumped 6.5% from May 2025. It rose 1.1% from April, as it did the previous month. Wholesale gasoline prices surged by more than 23% from April to May, and nearly 70% from a year earlier. The European Central Bank on Thursday became the first major central bank to raise interest rates in response to the Iran war, as policymakers around the world wrestle with how to confront the inflation fed by sharply higher oil prices. The number of Americans filing for unemployment aid for the week ending June 6 rose by 4,000 to 229,000. The benchmark 30-year fixed-rate mortgage rate rose to 6.52% from 6.48% last week, and that's according to mortgage buyer Freddie Mac. For the Wall Street Business Report, I'm Bill Alexander in Washington.
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0: Biden said, we just made a great settlement with Iran, and we got to sit down there and negotiate with them. So, I, vertigo. That's all I can say. And let me repeat, regardless what you think, we're just voters, Americans, that want the best for this country. And being tired of the corruption and the self-dealing by everybody and just about everybody in Washington, D.C., brought to you by, we're going to close in on 40 trillion. We're going to be 40 trillion of debt this year. And we're just tired of the whole damn thing. And we'd like to clean them all out and get all new people that just do the right thing. We're just tired of them all. Really. That's all. And this guy is just vertigo. And let me repeat at the end. But we'll stand by him. He's the president. If he does bad, don't help us out. Doesn't help me out. We want good. We don't want war. We don't want soldiers dying. We don't want oil prices up at $100. I'd say we'd keep our fingers crossed, but it never works. We've tried it with so many things in the past. What else? Yeah, we'll just go back to the markets, right? So because of this and the potential for oil prices going down, yields go down. Just remember, yields are thinking and seeing and hearing. And if oil prices, which are huge on inflation, come down, it takes the pressure off the bond market. So yields come down. If yields come down, what are the benefactors? Well, housing. Mortgages are cheaper. Simple as that. And you should know that by now. Go look at your 3% mortgages a lot of you got. Well, they screwed you out of your savings. And then there's oil prices. As we have said to you, it's not just what you pay at the pump. It's thousands of products. And if oil prices stay high, those products' costs go up. Why do they go up? Because they have to go up. Companies that produce the products are not going to sit there and eat. They are going to raise the prices. That's how it rolls. So oil prices coming down would be a great thing. I think we dropped about $4 today to 84 and change. Yeah, I think that's about right. And last I looked, we were over 100. So light crude for August, 84.60. And Brent crude for August at 88.68. Go look what the difference is. For me, the big story of the day is the reassertion. They jumped all over the semiconductors today that have had some bad days recently. They jumped all over some of the leading names. SanDisk up 200 today. Remember, it's an $1,800 stock. They jumped on some, not all, but the artificial intelligence names. And then there's SpaceX. It comes tomorrow. I'm just letting you know, and as we tell you, we're not going to tell you what to do. We're just letting you know, at the IPO, it's going to have a market cap of between $1.7 and $1.8 trillion. With $18 billion in revenues with losses. You got that? But because of the excitement, it is way oversubscribed. I heard by fourfold. You know what else I heard? part of the negotiations, Iran wants SpaceX stock. And I don't know if that's sarcasm or not, but I read that. Actually, it's being reported by a news outlet. From Axios, Iran, I don't know how to pronounce it, demanded a large allocation to the SpaceX IPO. Oh, man. Now, that's funny as all hell. We'll see what happens. Let me repeat. As somebody who manages money for others, this is a humbling experience to have to work my way around all this. It's not normal to drop 950 Dow points yesterday and up 929 today. It's not normal. It's because of the incessant changing of the mind and changing of the story and whatever you want to call it. And I hope it stops. Yesterday, the NASDAQ down 550 big points, 640 up today. There's no way to gauge that. And guess what? If it comes out tonight that this thing ain't happening, we may gap down 600 tomorrow. Seriously. Therein lies the issue. Therein lies my statement. Very humbling to have to deal with. And as I said to you, Joe Biden was never around. This guy's always around. I'd like to get half and half. You'll have a great evening. Drive carefully. When you get home, do like we do, quite simple. Make sure you hug your family. Make sure you hug your children. They will feel better. You will feel better. I promise. Stay well. Be well. Have a great night, everybody. Bye-bye.
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5: Breaking news this hour from Town Hall. I'm Rich Thomason. On the brink of another attack on Iran last evening, President Trump called it off, announcing a breakthrough in talks with the Islamic Republic.
6: We just made a great settlement of the war with Iran, and we're going to be subject to finalization of documents. We should get done over the next few days. Probably have a signing maybe in Europe.
5: BBC's Thomas Morgan in Washington.
7: In the Oval Office, a confident Donald Trump said the Strait of Hormuz could reopen to shipping as early as Saturday. He said his Vice President J.D. Vance would probably be signing the deal in Europe over the next few days. This week has seen tit-for-tat strikes between Iran and U.S. forces, following the downing of an American helicopter on Monday. Iran has said although the majority of an agreement has been finalized, it's not yet reached a final conclusion on the deal. Tehran again accusing the U.S. of making excessive demands and adding new requests at the last moment.
5: A key surveillance tool allowing the U.S. to collect intelligence abroad expires today, the House and Senate failing to temporarily extend the program, expiring at midnight. President Trump is nominating Jay Clayton, the U.S. attorney for the Southern District of New York, director of national intelligence. Powerful storms once again battering parts of the Midwest. At least three tornadoes touched down in communities outside Chicago, destroying homes, uprooting trees, bringing down power lines. Storms have also grounded flights and knocked out power to hundreds of thousands of utility customers across the Midwest and in parts of the Northeast as well. Forecasters warn that more severe weather could hit some of the very same areas later in the day today. On Wall Street this morning, stock futures sharply higher. The Dow futures up 428 points. NASDAQ futures ahead 163.3. And the S&P futures are up 47 points. More on these stories at Town.
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17: 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This is our, what are we, Thursday? It's Thursday, June 11th, 2026 edition of InvestTalk. I'm excited for this hour to be with you and answer whatever's on your mind. So don't hesitate to reach out and give us a call. That's the main way we touch base with you, is really trying to gather your thoughts, your worries, your considerations for investments, all of that. And I always say, when you bring those forward, you're helping the rest of the InvestTalk community as well, because I guarantee someone else out there is thinking to ask the same question or something similar. And I try to broaden out all my questions, or the answers, excuse me, to apply to the most amount of InvestTalk listeners as well. So even if it's one particular stock, I try to talk about the sector as a whole, kind of analyze companies in general, all of that, and you can take something away. So that's why when you make a phone call, you're helping yourself and everybody else. So that's what this hour is about. Whatever is on your mind, don't hesitate to reach out. Once again, 888-99-CHART is the number. Now, we're in interesting times, very interesting times, with what's going on in the Middle East, obviously politically in America and abroad. And then AI. AI certainly is a driving force of what's going on in the markets as well as the economy. So how is that evolving? We're always keeping you abreast of that as well. We had some news today, which we'll get to in a little bit, and how much I really buy it that caused the market to rally. So we'll unpack that and much, much more. So once again, this show is about you and whatever is on your mind. So don't hesitate to give us a call. Now, heads up, our next wealth webinar is set for Tuesday, June 30th, 12 to 1 p.m. Pacific Time. Title is Beyond the Yield, How to Invest for Your Income Needs. And you can register over at investtalk.com. Now, just to be able to talk about today's market performance and run down the show topics, but as usual, we'll tackle this first caller question now.
13: Hi, InvestTalk. This is Ralph from Chicago. I was calling about Alexandria Real Estate Equities, ticker ARE. I bought it a while back. I've been losing on it. I was just wondering what you guys had thought about it. Should I cut my losses or hang on? I'll be listening on the show. Thank you.
17: 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They rent to life science companies, agriculture, ag tech companies, and technology tenants. But it's a REIT that's been struggling. Funds from operation peaked at $9.47 in 2024, fell 5% last year to $9 and a penny. This year, funds from operation is supposed to be down to $6.38, then $5.72 next year. Clearly, the trend is not positive. The profitability, return on equity, and return on invested capital, return on assets, they're all negative. And the dividend has already been cut from $1.32 down to 72 cents. That happened late last year. This is a perfect example of a value trap. Or more importantly, something we'll talk about later on this month on our wealth webinar, it's an income trap. There are a lot of those out there at any given time. Now, a lot of people might look at this and still say, well, its dividend yield is 5.5%. It was much higher. It was closer to 8%, trailing 12 months. But you don't want to just focus on the yield. You want to focus on the quality of the assets, quality of the business, the cash flows, all of that. And clearly, everything in that department has been headed in the wrong direction. And they have a lot of debt, about $16 billion in net debt. Now, it's a real estate company. It's a REIT, so it's going to have some leverage there. But one of the biggest issues with REITs is that because they're required to pay out 80-plus percent of their cash flow to shareholders, because it's a pass-through entity, they have little left over to repair their balance sheet when maybe they make a mistake. And that's what you're seeing here. So you might be down, but you could be down a lot more. Now, we'll say near term, it is relatively bullish. I think it has more upside in the short term, but I would be looking for an exit. I would be looking for an exit for this name because of the leverage, because of the trajectory of the funds from operation. I'm not quick to do it, but like I said, I'd be looking for an exit. This is not a long-term hold for me. No Way to Grow show yesterday. We looked into this story. Is the Fed's next move a rate hike? What a strong job report means for your portfolio. We also answer questions on PayPal holdings as well as, PayPal. And if you happen to miss it, go check it out. The best way to get every show is to follow InvestTalk wherever you get your podcast. Now, we have a lot of ground to cover over the next 45 minutes or so, and time permitting, we'll get to all of it. Our main focus point is about the Florida home insurance market reform. It could reshape the entire insurance market. It's pretty dramatic. It's called tort reform, and it's having a large impact, and that could spread across the industry. So we'll take a look at that. We also have other topics on the docket. One is in regards to SpaceX and the IPO tomorrow, but what companies are set to lose the most with this listing? Also, the Treasury is issuing about $500 billion a week in T-bills. But what problems could that be building within the system when they're doing that? Then lastly, if we have time, factory gate prices in China are growing at their fastest rate in almost 4 years. What will that ultimately mean for our inflation picture? We also have voice bank calls we'll answer. One is on VBR, the Vanguard Small Cap Value Index, and the other is Berkshire Hathaway, Berkshire B. And we have some questions that came in via the comment section over on the InvestTalk YouTube channel, of course, so we'll be answering some of those. But we're going to a quick break. So please remember, you can call anytime and leave your question on the InvestTalk voice bank, or if you're listening via our live stream or possibly an AM1220 in the Bay Area, you can call right now at 888-99-CHART. Up next, I will comment on today's market activity.
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17: As always, let's go take a look at today's market. It was a bounce back day after a lot of weakness on Friday, pause day on Monday, sell off on Tuesday. Continued weakness yesterday, especially late in the day. And then today we had a little bit of strength early. Then the market rolled over and turned briefly negative, if I remember correctly, on the S&P. But then late in the day we had President Trump say, there's an Iran deal. Excuse me if you've heard that one before. I personally am not really buying it. To me, the announcement was all one-sided. It said all the countries that were on board conspicuously left off one, and that was Iran. So we'll see if this actually comes to fruition. How many times is this now that they say, is there a deal, all that? Color me skeptical, let's just say that. But nonetheless, you had a bounce back in the major indices. S&P was up about 1.75%. NASDAQ was up about 2.5% on the day. You had oil, as you would expect, down. So oil finished at, where were we? Crude down 2.6%. You're below 80s. Silver down 1.1%. Dollar index was down 0.3, gold finished down 0.5. But if you're looking at, I think those commodity markets closed a little early, and then later in the day when you had the deal announced, both of them rallied considerably. Bitcoin futures were up 2.8% on the day. WTI, like I said, down 2.5. You had yields down 8 to 10 basis points across the curve. So pairing expectations for Fed tightening. That's the situation we're in right now. There's going to be a lot of volatility until this is truly resolved. Truly resolved. After the bell, we had some big earnings announcements from the likes of Adobe. So we'll get some more news there. And tomorrow is SpaceX's debut. That will garner most of the headlines overall. But we'll be watching. Do we truly get a resolution to what's gone in the Middle East through the weekend? I'm not holding my breath. Let's roll into another fresh listener question from 888-99-CHART.
0: Hi, Justin and Luke. I would just love your opinion on ticker Burke B in a taxable brokerage account. I've been looking at it for quite a while now, and it seems tax efficient that it doesn't pay out a dividend. So good news there. And then also just curious about your valuation of it at the current levels. It seems like it's at a decent discount, especially with the cash that they have on hand. But would love your insight there. And for percentage of portfolio, do you view this more as an ETF where you could, you know, potentially go to 10, 15 plus percent of your portfolio? Or do you truly view this as a standalone company and recommend not going above kind of that 3-5% threshold that I know is typical? All right. I'll look forward to the answer on the podcast. Thanks again. Bye-bye.
17: These are a lot of great questions, a lot of great questions. I'll answer that last one first, which is, do you view it as an individual company or more like a fund? I would say I'd give it a little more grace as a fund because it does have a diversity of businesses from industrial names to railroads to the insurance side of the business with Geico, and then the portfolio of mega cap stocks or blue chip stocks that they own as well. So I would be willing to go above the 5% threshold. Would I go all the way to 15 to 20? Probably not. Probably around the 10% mark is where I'd keep it. The reason is because there's still risk from the new management team that they will not perform up to Warren's expectations. That could happen. There's little track record there that this group of new leaders within Berkshire will be as good as stewards of capital as Warren had been. Therefore, there's that key man risk that still does matter, even if their business is a bit more diversified. So I like that. Try to remember the other questions. Oh, valuation. Well, if you go look at something like enterprise value to EBITDA, you're right around 10, which is on the low end, frankly. So I kind of like it here. It's been underperforming, I think mainly because people are chasing sexier names. But what's interesting is as of late, it's starting to outperform. So these are the type of actual names you would want to own in a more risk-off environment. But understand that it's going to lag when things are in the market, broader market are very good and people are chasing growth stocks. We could have seen an inflection on Friday. And therefore, this is the type of name that you would want to rotate into and out of some of those bigger tech names.
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3: I'm Nicole Murray with Your Money Now. SpaceX is selling just over 555 million shares at $135 a piece, raising $75 billion in the largest IPO on record. The company had already set the share price, giving investors a take-it-or-leave-it deal. SpaceX is set to debut on the NASDAQ today under the ticker symbol SPCX. Traders on the prediction market platform Polymarket thinks it's likely that SpaceX will rise in its public market debut today and see high odds it will close with a market capitalization of more than $2 trillion. SpaceX would enter a club of just five other U.S. companies with a market value of above $2 trillion. OpenAI's ChatGPT reached 1 billion monthly users in May. Sensor Tower data also states that Anthropic's Claude benefited from a public response to OpenAI's deal with the Department of Defense in February. But as AI plays an increasingly central role across daily life, any souring public sentiment will likely make few dents in overall usership. Futures are up this...
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17: Let's talk to George in San Mateo, looking at SCHD, one of the most popular Schwab funds, mainly because of its name, the Schwab U.S. Dividend Equity ETF. Do you own it, or are you thinking about buying it?
8: I'm thinking about buying it. I like the idea of long-term passive income.
17: Okay.
8: And I was just wondering if that's the way to go.
17: Well, what I always say about any dividend ETF is that it's just a closet value ETF. That's all it is. And if you look at it, that's what it is. It's large cap value ETF. That's the way that it leans. And that can be fine. You know, long term value tends to do very well. Last year's, it hasn't really as outperformed growth as it normally does. But if you go back decades and decades, value does tend to outperform. And I think we'll get back to that point in markets at some point. But, you know, I always then say, how does it stack up against its peers? Because people conceptualize dividend income in their mind and they think that is the end all be all. But the reality is that dividends are only a part of the total return picture. And at the end of the day, that's really what you should care about, is the total return. You know, if you get a 3% dividend and it total return is 8%, but you invest in your alternatives to invest in something that has no dividend, but its total return over the same period is 15%, you're going to take the 15%, right? So,
8: yes.
17: So you don't want to get too myopic in saying, oh, I only want income. I only want dividends. It's really about what is the overall strategy, how does it lean from a style perspective, and what is the long-term return. Now, this year it has done great. It's had a great year, but mainly because if you look at the portfolio, some of the biggest holdings are the ones that have done very well. Names like Qualcomm, it's 5% of the portfolio, Texas Instruments, et cetera. So it's had a very good year. But if you look at its performance, say over the 5 years, its 5-year total return is 8.4% versus the index, which is at 11.3%. And it's in the 79th percentile, which means that 79% of funds over that 5-year period have done better despite the great start to this year. Okay. So 5 months is just 5 months. Any fund can do really well over a short period, but you look at last year, it was only up 4.3% of the year, where most funds are up mid-teens, maybe even the 20% range.
8: Yes.
17: So, you know, you put them together and it's still probably underperforming, or maybe a very middling performance picture. So I'm not totally against it, but it's, I don't just buy it because it has the word dividend in it. You want to be focused on what does that total return picture look like? And that can be part of it. Here's what I don't love is that you're pigeonholed into just dividend payers. As if you're looking for just dividend payers, right? Because it's a dividend equity ETF. It's only going to buy names that pay dividends. And we have strategies that do that as well. What was that?
8: What I was going to do was put half SCHD and half VTI.
17: I mean, those are just very basic funds. I'd much rather own SCHD, because if you look at its setup, it's less tied to big tech, which is overvalued. There's more industrial exposure. I think it just has a better mix of assets, but it's still not enough. It still has, both are underweight materials, underweight harder assets. With any of these big, large cap ETFs, whether it's a VTI, SCHD, S&P fund, whatever it is, what everybody needs to supplement it with is some sort of hard asset. Like, okay, what about REITs? What about maybe precious metals, gold and silver, materials? Harder assets that are starting to outperform in a world that is more volatile. So that's the way you need to think about supplementing SCHD. Right. I would be adding that type of exposure to SCHD than VTI.
8: Okay.
17: Thanks for the call.
8: Okay. Thank you so much.
17: Yeah, no problem. Thanks for the call. And if you want to do a portfolio view and look at kind of the whole thing and tell you, you know, which direction you should head and what type of exposure you might be missing. Now, next in Best Talk, we'll look into the story, The Wealth Effect Paradox, Why Rich Consumers Are Spending Big While Markets Wobble. Even as geopolitical tensions roil financial markets, wealthy consumers are defying the gloom. Private jet demand is surging at events like Monaco and Cannes, and Broadway just recorded a record $1.9 billion season. This divergence between financial anxiety and high-end consumer spending raises important questions about where the real economy actually stands. But for now, I'm Justin Klein, and ready to take your calls on 888-99-CHART.
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27: SRN News, I'm Rich Thomason in Washington. On the brink of another U.S. attack on Iran last evening, President Trump called it off, announcing a breakthrough in talks with the Islamic Republic, a peace deal that could be signed in Europe as soon as the upcoming weekend. Key surveillance tool FISA, allowing the U.S. to collect intelligence overseas, expires today. The House and Senate failing to temporarily extend the program, which does expire at midnight. The president nominating Jay Clayton, the U.S. attorney for the Southern District of New York, to serve as the new director of national intelligence. Powerful storms have once again hit parts of the Midwest. At least three tornadoes touching down in communities near Chicago, destroying homes, uprooting trees, and bringing down power lines. Stock futures pointing to a higher open on Wall Street. Dow futures up 300 points. The Nasdaq futures ahead 136. More details, SRN News.
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All right. So let me just say this, and we'll finish it off. We have a president that in the same sentence

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1: We're going to head up to, or out to Kansas and talk to James looking at Steel Dynamics, STLD. As you would imagine, it's a steel company. Do you own it or looking to buy it?
2: I own a little bit of it. Okay. I'm thinking about letting go of it because it's really had a good run lately and I'm feeling pretty good about it.
1: Well, I like that you're thinking about that, but I wouldn't be super quick to be selling it for a couple reasons. Number one is the chart is perfectly fine. The trend is higher. It's a little overbought right now, but nothing too worrisome. And then you look at the earnings expectations for this year, up to $16.05, up 101%, and then another 14% increase next year to $18 and change. Historically, the steel industry is pretty cyclical, so that is a worry. But what you're seeing right now isn't the economy rolling over. You're actually seeing the economy reaccelerating. That's what's actually the catalyst for the sell-off in equities over the past week. A lot of people think the equity sell-off is just because there's a recession on the horizon or something like that. No, it's just a readjustment of potentially tighter Fed policy going forward. And that's what you've seen. But Steel Dynamics really didn't feel much of that volatility, just kind of chopped sideways, rallied today, and it closed at a 52-week high. So what's the issue here? And frankly, if I'm going to buy, if I'm going to buy a steel name, this is easily one of the best names out there. Them and Nucor are, you know, they kind of go neck and neck in which one is operating best and which one the current dynamics in the market are supporting more than the other. But generally, long-term, Steel Dynamics is a very good and profitable steel producer. Now, would it be my only exposure in the material space? Probably not. But overall, like I said, you're getting good profitability. The trends are solid. The balance sheet is clean. I would be finding a place to trim it, maybe rebalance it. That may be more prudent, but I definitely wouldn't be selling it outright right now.
2: All right. Thank you very much.
1: No problem. Thanks for the call. Our main focus point today is about Florida's insurance reform. This is a very interesting new development. The CEO of USAA recently announced $1 billion, returning nearly $1 billion to Florida policymakers through dividends and premium reductions. $500 million in dividends to approximately 830,000 Florida members. That's on top of the already $160 million they've announced. And then reducing premiums as well by about 14%. So the total amount they are returning, like I said, nearing $1 billion. And this is all because of tort reform. It stabilized the market. And this could be a blueprint for the rest of the country. For years, the Florida legal system allowed for a lot of abuse. And tort reform has gotten rid of a lot of that. Florida accounted for just 9% of the nation's property insurance claims, where it previously generated nearly 80% of all related litigation. And legal defense costs fell from $3.5 billion in 2023 to only $100 million today. So states like Georgia, Louisiana, New York, they're all looking at doing the same type of tort reforms. Same with here in California and Texas. It just shows you the overall impact this can have. Auto glass lawsuits fell from 24,000 in the second quarter of 2023 to only 2,600 in the same period in 2024. Florida's personal auto liability loss ratio was at its lowest in 15 years, 52.5. Physical damage losses from auto fell from 112% to 49.5% last year. All because of this reform. Now, what's great here is it's not just USAA. It's other insurers as well, from Progressive, Berkshire Hathaway, State Farm, Allstate. You add USAA together, that's 78.6% of the market. And they're, on average, dropping premiums by 8%. And I highlight this because not only are some of these companies public, so they're saving money and, once again, passing that along to their customers, but it shows you how qualitative analysis can be just as important as quantitative. Everyone focuses on the numbers, and the numbers are important. We talk about that all the time. But it's very often that underneath the surface, there can be regulatory changes, both on a state level in this case, potentially on a national level as well. Good example of this is the One Big Beautiful Bill, the tax law that just came into effect this year, is one of the big reasons for the growth in corporate earnings expectations. And so it's a one-time thing, one-time step change, and ultimately that probably won't be sustained next year. It won't be sustained. There'll be another, need to be another driver for that. So very interesting development there. I think this could very well spread to the rest of the country. Now let's swing back to the InvestTalk voice bank. You know the number. It's 888-99-CHART.
3: Hey, guys. This is Jeff from... Louisville, Kentucky. This is similar to a caller's question yesterday about VTI-VOO. I've got VOO, but also, and Steve Peasley told me this about 10 years ago, and I'm being patient because I understand what Justin's talking about, adding other things, but I've actually got, and this is off Steve Peasley, who told me this, and he had a like a book, too, as a PDF that he sent me, which was awesome, but I did 75% VOO because I'm in my 30s, so this is 10 years ago. And 25% V as in Victor, B as in Bravo, R as in Romeo, the small cap value ETF with Vanguard. I think that's the, allegedly the best small cap ETF out there. I know VGT's done great. Of course, that's tech, but I think this is probably the best setup unless I'm wanting to do something overseas with like VXUS. But honestly, I think US is unstoppable. Sorry, innovation-wise, I think it's going to continue. There's been naysayers about things. All things are going to drop in 2018 and never did. Kept on going. I think with innovation and AI, it's just going to make everything a lot more efficient. A lot of VOO, VTI has international exposure already. So with making money from international business. So I just want to get your thoughts on that 75-25 split with VOO, VBR. And if you, Justin, if we're looking at any foreign investments, are we looking at Southeast Asia strictly or Europe? But I think Southeast Asia is doing a lot more with their GDP. So I'm assuming that's the best route. And I can't really trust China because you know how they do things. They have no SEC oversight. So if you can let us know what type of foreign investments that might be of interest, if you can, I appreciate it. Thank you.
1: Well, thank you for the call back to Steve. And VBR, excuse me, is a very solid small cap value ETF exposure. But I would push back and say, yes, for having some foreign exposure in this market is probably prudent. And the way I would think about it is more around countries that have scarce assets. So raw commodities, precious metals, industrial capacity, prime real estate, etc. Yes, Southeast Asia, Southeast Asia has some tailwinds there, but there are a lot of countries that are very dependent on, for example, importing raw materials. Japan is a good example. They have balance sheet issues. Then there's Europe, which, yes, they have their demographic issues. They have some structural reform issues. But I would argue that the war in Ukraine and existential issues that maybe threatens the European system could push them, or actually is pushing them, to open up their pocketbooks, to stimulate their economy, reform some things as well. So I think there's some upside there. But big picture, it's about flows. Where is money flowing? As long as we are, I guess, for a better, lack of a better term, we're pissing off the world with our actions kind of in the Middle East. And money is flowing out of the United States in general. And you see that with, yes, the dollar is rallying as of late, but it's not making new highs. You would think with the Fed tightening policy, the dollar would be a lot stronger, but it is not. So that relative strength there is telling you a lot, that the dollar is likely headed for a structural period of weakness, which pushes flows into those foreign markets and into currencies that are generally stronger. Only one that really isn't showing good relative strength is that Japan. So I wouldn't take from the VBR. I would actually take them from the VTI because it's so tech heavy and add to harder assets, like I said before, real estate, industrials, materials, precious metals, etc. And if you're in foreign markets, you want countries that have those type of assets in spades. Let's pivot back to another voice bank question now.
4: Justin, Luke, calling in regards to two Indonesia stocks, one of broad exposure of EIDO, that's an ETF, and then a specific equity of TLK. I already have some investments in a partial position in TLK. Was thinking about opening up broader exposure to ticker symbol EIDO. Indonesia as a long-term investment, pretty beaten down stocks recently with all the news and interpretation. What are your thoughts? Thank you.
1: I think this is pretty simple. If you want exposure to Indonesia, I would buy EIDO. TLK, this is a name we had owned for a little bit. We sold it, had too much relative weakness, some accounting issues. And when you go buy an EIDO, the iShares MSCI Indonesia fund, you're getting much broader exposure, 60 different holdings. Yes, TLK is in there, but it's only one of 60. So I would rather hold something that's broader, getting broader diversity, just so you can gain exposure to all these companies, or all 60 companies, and you have much better diversity and shot at winning. Okay. Now let's talk about SpaceX. SpaceX goes IPO tomorrow, but who will be the winners and losers, and what is depending on how well this performs? Now, currently, price is up about 21%. From its implied IPO price on Hyperliquid, which is a trading platform, cryptocurrency trading platform that trades perpetual futures, which would be a reasonable success. But obviously, this is a very narrow, illiquid market, so it's hard to say exactly how this IPO will perform. But first off, it will be a good benchmark for companies like AST Space Mobile, as well as Rocket Labs. You know, where does valuation ultimately settle out at? And there will be an adjustment in those stocks as well, then

0: reasonable amount of time for SpaceX. You're talking months, because that's where it's going to take for OpenAI to Anthropic to actually get to market. If it can hold its value for a period of time, it will allow these other names to go public. If this flops and you get it down 20, 30, 40% in the coming months, well, then that would call into question the valuation and the ability for OpenAI Anthropic to go public. Then there's the AI market in general, from names like Caterpillar to Vertiv, to Giovanova, NVIDIA, Alphabet, etc. It's a risk to them because it's just liquidity for the entire market. That's kind of the short term, that the capital needed to get SpaceX public will come from a lot of those names. And it could be part of the reason why you saw the market sell off since Friday. Longer term, though, it's the risk is, will they be able to put AI data centers in space? Something they're looking to do. Will it be as cost effective? TBD.
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2: With the Wall Street Business Report, I'm Bill Alexander. U.S. producer prices climbed last month at the fastest pace since November 2022. The Labor Department reported Thursday that its producer price index, which captures inflation before it reaches consumers, jumped 6.5% from May 2025. It rose 1.1% from April, as it did the previous month. Wholesale gasoline prices surged by more than 23% from April to May, and nearly 70% from a year earlier. The European Central Bank on Thursday became the first major central bank to raise interest rates in response to the Iran war, as policymakers around the world wrestle with how to confront the inflation fed by sharply higher oil prices. The number of Americans filing for unemployment aid for the week ending June 6 rose by 4,000 to 229,000. The benchmark 30-year fixed-rate mortgage rate rose to 6.52% from 6.48% last week, and that's according to mortgage buyer Freddie Mac. For the Wall Street Business Report, I'm Bill Alexander in Washington.
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4: KDOW.biz. I'm Nicole Murray with Your Money Now. Oil prices have dropped this morning by more than 3% after President Trump said Washington had reached a framework agreement with Iran, raising hopes that the Middle East conflict could be nearing its end. West Texas Intermediate at roughly $84 per barrel, Brent at $87. Tens of thousands of BTS fans will travel to Busan, South Korea today for the group's tour. The massive interest that BTS has gotten has prompted forecasts of their economic impact. While experts agree that the group could drive tourism spend to South Korea, predicting the magnitude of their effect on the economy is tricky. The number of Americans filing claims for unemployment benefits increased marginally last week, pointing to continued labor market resilience in early June. The Labor Department reports that initial claims for state unemployment benefits rose 4,000 to a seasonally adjusted 229,000 for the week ending June 6th. Futures are higher this morning. Yesterday, the Dow gained 929, the NASDAQ up 640.
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1: Hey, Invest Talk. Just a quick question. I know we were just talking about index funds yesterday, and the majority of my portfolio is in an ETF, VT, Total Vanguard World Stock Fund. I like how diverse it is. I like the international. I like the domestic split. But I was just curious, you know, if anything has changed, particularly which sectors I should be investing in that aren't part of this fund. I will listen for your answer on the show. Thank you.
2: Well, first off, I applaud you for being in an index fund that is far more diversified. I think this is, if you're going to index, this is probably one of the better ones out there. Everyone's talking about VOO or SPY or VTI. Those are all just domestic. Versus this is VT, the Vanguard Total World Stock Index Fund. So it's looking at all the stocks around the world and giving you 60% exposure domestically and about 40% exposure in the foreign markets. And it's a lot more balance between growth and value, large and mid cap as well. You have exposure to 10,000 names, 10,000 names, and you're not just so heavily exposed to NVIDIA and Apple, all the Mag 7 names. It's still these are still the top holdings, but they're, let's see, the top 10 is only 22% of this fund versus, I believe it's over 40 for BTI or S&P. So you're getting much better diversification. Now, is it ideal? No, it's not ideal. How I would supplement it is, it's only 4% materials. I'd probably want to up that a little bit. Probably, once again, add those harder assets. So maybe a REIT fund, maybe a precious metal fund, maybe a broader materials fund of some kind. Industrials, upping that a little bit as well. So I like this as a core. If you're talking about a core index fund, this is probably the best one out there. Now, once again, not an end-all be-all. It's not just this and forget it. But as a core, it's much better, much more sophisticated than a VTI or a VOO or an SPY. Lastly, let's talk about treasury issuance. More than half $1 trillion of T-bills are issued every single week. Sounds like a lot, but still, the percentage of short-term issuance as a percentage of all outstanding government debt is about 22%. That's slightly below the historical average of 22.4, but well above the average of the 15 to 20% range recommended by the Treasury Borrowing Advisory Committee. But this is quickly moving higher and could be headed towards 25% or more in relative short order. And the main reason this is a problem is that while rates were cut recently, they're likely to go up. And actually, the average interest rate by security of bills, we call these bills, anything that's under a year, is about 3.7%. Notes are more intermediate term, that's 3.2%. And then longer term, the bonds are at 3.4%. So as these notes and bonds get closer to maturity, and they mature, and they refinance them at in the high threes, maybe pushing towards 4%, that's going to push our borrowing costs up even more. So while short-term borrowing seems attractive right now, as inflation continues to go up and the Fed starts to tighten policy, you're going to see the term premium continue to rise, which means that the cost of debt will continue to go up. Right now, there's a lot of demand for these T-bills. Why? Because it's about $8 trillion in money market funds, and almost all of them are buying massive amounts of T-bills. So there's plenty of capacity to soak up this issuance for now, but that won't always be the case. Demand for the highest quality collateral isn't infinite. It is finite to some degree. So continuing to just finance on the short end sets us up for, remember the repo spike? What was that, 2019? And as this percentage of our T-bills as a way of financing us increases, you are raising the risk of more problems in the corporate, in the treasury financing market. And that, my friends, is when you really have to be worried. As long as the treasury market is being financed, that means government spending is going, that means fiscal dominance is here, and that means inflation remains with us. I'm Justin Klein, reminding you about KP Financial's parallel investing. 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
7: Breaking news this hour from Town Hall. I'm Rich Thomason. President Trump says it could be signed as soon as this weekend, a deal with Iran to end the war, fully reopen the Strait of Hormuz, and guarantee that Iran will never get a nuclear weapon.
8: We have a signing soon, and the documents are in pretty final shape. So we'll see. We'll see. Very good. Should be done. That should be done pretty quickly. They want it every bit as much as everybody else.
7: The president speaking at the White House after calling off plans to attack Iran again and possibly seize Karg Island.
9: President Trump is discussing why he believes Iran is now more willing to reach an agreement.
8: They've taken a pounding like very few people could take, and they want to make the deal a lot more than I do. We could have had it done the other way, I guess, but it would have taken longer. They got hit very hard recently, as you know, and I don't like to have to do things that way, but I felt it was necessary. It's a great deal for the United States and for the Middle East, and I think ultimately great for Iran because they'll be able to build up their country and their country.
9: Willie Nelson, the White House.
7: FISA is about to expire. The law allowing the U.S. to gather intelligence overseas runs out at midnight. House and Senate lawmakers failing to extend it. A lot of people without power this morning, hundreds of thousands of outages. Results of violent storms that pounded parts of the Midwest, the Mid-Atlantic, and the Northeast. The Midwest really got slammed with multiple tornadoes, including several confirmed outside Chicago. More severe weather is possible today. This is a history-making day on Wall Street with Elon Musk's SpaceX making its debut on the NASDAQ. It is the largest initial public offering ever. The price for a share of SpaceX stock, $135. More than 555 million shares up for grabs. I'm watching Wall Street. Dow futures up 268 points. More on these stories at townhall.com.
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16: 0.05%. All eyes on SpaceX as it gets set to launch on the NASDAQ today. It's expected to start trading at around $175 a share, representing a jump of 30% from its $135 offering price. And shares of Adobe on the move to the downside this morning, off about 6%. The company said its CFO is going to depart months after its CEO announced plans to step aside. And this is all overshadowing a better-than-expected quarterly earnings report. That's your Bloomberg Business Flash. Tom and Paul.
17: Alexis, thanks so much. We start strong. Sarah Hunt with us, Chief Market Strategist, Alpine Saxon Woods. Are you comfortable in your R squared of 92 fun owning X amount of SpaceX?
18: We're going to see how SpaceX opens. I think that you've got a great, I think that because you're selling a small sliver of this and there is such enthusiasm for it, I think you've got a great opening trade. We've got so much supply coming, you're going to see where this goes. And I don't know how long it's going to take to get into the other indices, but if you're tech heavy, you're going to have to be in SpaceX. It's what going about, into the NASDAQ, if not the S&P.
17: What about our listeners and viewers who are not tech heavy? They own, what is it, the VU? Is that like
19: the Qs, the VU?
17: The VU, you know, if you're in the VU, SPX or all that, I mean, this affects your retirement fund, right?
18: Well, I think that the performance of this, I mean, again, we're going to see, because this is, I'm almost happy that I'm not here when it's already open, because then you have to fight about why it should have been going up or whatever it's doing. I think that there is, again, tremendous enthusiasm. I think that this is really a new front. And because SpaceX combines a lot of different pieces, it's not just the space piece, right? It's the AI piece. It's the hyperscaler piece. It's the in-space piece. There's a lot more enthusiasm for this. So getting first out of the gate, I think, is going to be important. But I do think it's going to it's going to matter a lot to the market how this is accepted.
19: When we see the SpaceX deal, and we've got Anthropic filed, OpenAI filed, we're going to get gajillions of dollars of new equity issuance here. Is that a good thing for the market, i.e., things are going well? Is it a sign perhaps of a top that valuations have gotten kind of wacky? How do you view it?
18: I think that if you weren't looking at a big change in overall technology and technology usage, right? Some people have called this another industrial revolution. There's all sorts of ways that people talk about it in very hyperbolic terms. I think if you didn't have a major new technology push, I'm not sure that this would be as easily accepted. But a colleague of mine put together a chart on how much had been taken out of the market by both like buybacks and the combination of mergers and acquisitions, and how much public stock has been taken out. So this is a big push all at once, but it's also possible that we needed some new supply, and we haven't seen an IPO window open in quite some time. So there is
17: this
18: something
17: is
18: to be
17: a
18: said
17: good
18: for
17: point.
18: Supply.
17: Thank you. This is, I did not think of this. Sarah Hunt thought of this. We're not used to what used to be normal. Remember all the red herrings? I had a credenza behind my chair stacked up with IPOs and secondaries. And Paul, that went away.
19: Yeah, I don't know. But I mean, I suspect that if you're an IPO banker, an IPO...
17: Wait, Sarah, why are you here on Friday?
19: I know. Well, it's just SpaceX.
17: You got your allocation.
19: Yeah,
17: and you want to see where it opens.
19: I'm looking
17: at
19: NASDAQ.
17: Paul Sweeney with Sarah Hunt.
19: Red headline, Tom, crossing the Bloomberg terminal. NASDAQ saying IPO of SpaceX to be released for quotation at 9:50 a.m. I don't think that means it's going to open. I think that probably means that they'll just start indicating pricing ranges for the stock. So we'll stay on top of that. This market's been setting new highs. Earnings have been really good. And maybe that's the story. Maybe it's as simple as that. Do you think it is as simple as that?
18: Earnings have been really good. The question is going to be, what is the sustainability of those earnings, right? Because to the extent that every time you have shortages and you have price hikes on the back of those shortages, is that a sustainable earnings path? And right now, the trajectory looks pretty linear. Whether or not that stays the case is going to be important. I don't see how some of these shortages get resolved in the very near term. And I think right now, the appetite, quite obviously, as you can see from both Alphabet and everybody else, is enormous. So right now, that looks pretty good.
17: How prosaic. I mean, the New York blue button over there. Let me ask the basic question. Into June 30th, the earnings season, do we still see solid revenue growth and solid earnings away from all this hysteria?
18: I think we do. I think we absolutely
17: do. To me, that's the heart of the matter.
18: And that is, I think, you know, when it comes down to it, when people start parsing all the different pieces, that is the most important thing. You've seen some great stability in earnings, and right. You've seen some great growth.
17: Sarah Hunt, thank you so much. Greatly appreciate getting us started strong this morning here as well with Alpine Saxon Woods. Futures up 30, Dow futures up 267, the VIX 19.16. Paul, Paul's doing triple duty over here. Say the NASDAQ headline again, because I can't find it. I'm new to the terminal.
19: Yeah, actually, NASDAQ out with a statement here. IPO of SpaceX to be released for quotation at 9:50 a.m. Eastern time. And again, my interpretation is that they will begin releasing some indicated open pricing information, you know, bid, ask, that type of thing. And
17: right.
19: When it will actually open, not sure.
17: That's like the colleges when they release a new tuition. They go,
19: yeah.
17: We're going to release our new tuition bill for quotation here as well. We are advantaged here. There's a side story going on today, which is the gamble over what a barrel of oil can do. We, again, in this hour, are strong with Ed Hirsch, senior fellow, University of Houston, here in our studios in New York. I see the charts and the graphs that say we're really, really low in our storage of oil. Define what that means. Is that like Cushing, Oklahoma? The barrels are almost empty. What does it actually mean?
20: They're getting really worried in Cushing. We're down to about 25 million barrels in storage. You know, for contrast, when it was 70 million barrels in storage and over, the price went to zero. So 2025 is kind of at the bottom of the operating range. We're well past the five-year averages on the downside. And or outside that band, if you will, and the 20 million, we're moving barrels here or there, and we're about to get to a point where it's difficult to mix or match the supplies to the refineries we need.
17: Do you agree with many quotes? Mid July, first week of July, last week of July, at some point out there, boom, we get higher oil prices?
20: Absolutely. I can't argue with the CEOs of Exxon and Chevron. That's a losing game. They don't ever come out and make public announcements like this. You know, it's the physical market. And we've already seen jet fuel at $200 a barrel in Northern Europe. We've seen diesel at $150 a barrel. You know, here in the U.S., we're really fortunate. We've got plenty. We produce about 14 million barrels a day. We export about 4.5. On average, we imported 6.2 last year, 4 plus from Canada, and that's not going anywhere. You know, from the Strait of Hormuz, we were only getting about 490,000 barrels a day. You know, we can buy it, but what we're doing is we're selling it. I mean, anyone with a commercial inventory has sold it. In the second week, Exxon chartered tankers and started sending gasoline to Asia.
17: Magic day for us in hydrocarbons. Anne Marie Horton, Paul, at the Bloomberg Energy Security Executive Briefing in Houston, in Ed Hirsch, Houston. Mike Wirth, engineer from Colorado, Chevron CEO, will be with Anne Marie Horton. Look for that, 11 o'clock.
19: If peace breaks out today, how long will it take to really get oil flowing? It seems like there's ships on both sides of this strait here. How does that play out logistically?
20: It's not just the ships, but it does take time. The U.S. Navy has said it'll take 3 months to make sure the strait is clear of mines. And
19: wow.
20: probably with the way the U.S. has attacked the Iranian mine layers, Iran doesn't know where the mines are.
19: Right.
20: And, you know, the intel sources in Washington are saying that Iran has now let the genie out of the bottle, or the U.S. has let the genie out of the bottle and shown that Iran has control of the strait, the hundreds of miles along the strait. And they've got drones that, you know, we could buy at Target or Walmart that they put some explosives on, can fly into the bridge of a ship. There's no way to defend against that. And it's Iran has been stating that they're going to maintain the strait, put a toll on it. That's going to be a cost going forward. So at least 3 months to clear the strait to get back to what may be normal throughput. But Kuwait's got to put its wells back online. Saudi Arabia's had a bunch of wells shut in. Remember, Qatar has lost its LNG market for now. Part of it won't be back for at least 3 to 5 years as they rebuild. And that's a big hit on the diesel market because a lot of nations are using diesel in place of the LNG. So the market to get back to pre-war types of levels, maybe 8 months at best. Don't think it's going to get below $70 a barrel.
19: What are the U.S. producers doing? I mean, I feel like I want to run down to Houston and put a hole in the ground and start drilling for oil. I can make money at $90 a barrel. I watch Landman. I know how to do this stuff. How's this going?
20: Landman is the real world is just so much worse than Landman.
19: Okay.
17: Really?
20: Absolutely.
17: Now I'm sitting up interesting. Discuss, let's stop the show right here. What does Landman's greed and voracious drama get wrong?
20: Go back to the television show Dallas. I mean, that was much more like it. The shenanigans, the double dealing, the things behind the curtain that no one in the real world ever sees. Right now, we're seeing a lot of the smaller independents, and especially the royalty funds, running for the exits as fast as they can because they played loosey-goosey with all of their backroom data stuff. Don't trust AI. The AI overlays that people are putting on royalty payments, payments to owners, those aren't lining up. And the accounting companies, the auditors can't catch it. They aren't going back to the paper trails.
17: Is this like lunches at the Grove? Like, are you at the Grove 3 times a week in Houston?
20: Oh, gosh,
17: doing handshake.
20: No.
17: Guests and drama.
20: You'd be thinking of the Avalon Diner. That's where people go. So a lot of the companies, and we saw this with Exxon. Exxon just dismissed its trader. Did a what can only be called a bonehead swap at, say, $70 a barrel. And so missed out on all the upside. You know, everybody who teaches options trading says never give away the volatility. And for some reason, Exxon did that. And the irony is, you know, Lee Raymond just passed away in a Forbes cover story. His last cover story before he stepped down, he said, "I don't do trading. We don't trade and hedge at Exxon. Why would I need to be an oil company? I would just have a couple of traders for the volume, the financial." I wouldn't need geologists. I wouldn't need engineers. I wouldn't need finance guys. And so it's really astonishing to see Exxon take this huge hit. Because as the price has gone up to $90 and $100 a barrel, Exxon hasn't been able to participate in that.
2: Oof.
20: They're still collecting $70 a barrel.
17: You know, Paul, you can go to Nuevos Rancheros at Avalon Diner, or you can get the chicken fried steak.
19: I love that.
17: This is good. This is editors recommended.
19: Yeah.
20: It's quite good.
17: Quite good. We're going to do a remote. Forget about Anne-Marie Horton in Houston. We're doing surveillance at the Avalon Diner. Professor Hurst, thank you so much for joining us with serious wisdom here on a gallon of gasoline, a barrel of oil. It is an extraordinary news day with our news from New York City, the extraordinary Michael Barr.
0: Thank you very much. Optimism from President Trump, who is now saying a new peace agreement with Iran could be signed as soon as this weekend. The president says discussions and final points have been, in both concept and great detail, approved by all parties involved. Co-host of Bloomberg This Weekend, David Gura, has more.
21: What Bloomberg is reporting is that the UN and Iran, as you mentioned, are closer and closer to signing an agreement to reopen the Strait of Hormuz. This is something they've been haggling over for many weeks now, as you know. And that signing could take place around next week's meeting of the Group of Seven, the G7, which is taking place in Evian in France.
0: David Gura, co-host of Bloomberg's This Weekend and host of the Big Take podcast. However, when President Trump posted about the approval by all parties involved, he listed several countries, notably not on the list, Iran. The Iranian Foreign Ministry says Iran has not reached a final conclusion. A key surveillance tool that allows the U.S. to collect intelligence abroad appears certain to expire. The House and Senate on Thursday failed to temporarily extend the FISA program, which is set to expire at midnight. The votes are seen as a protest to President Trump's temporary pick of House regulator Bill Pulte to head the nation's intelligence agencies. Police in Boston are searching for the thieves who held up a lemonade stand being manned by a couple of kids, and the thieves may be two boys. The siblings, who are 11 and 12 years old, were selling lemonade in South Boston when another pair of kids walked up, showed a gun, and took a cash box. Dave Byrne is the father of victims.
1: Boston police have been doing a great job. They're definitely on it. They're trying to see whatever surveillance and just trying to take the next steps in order to catch the two individuals that were involved with this.
0: The suspects are described as a 14-year-old and the other about 11. Pope Leo spending a final day in Spain today in the Canary Islands. He met with organizations working with migrants. Global news 24 hours a day and whenever you want it with Bloomberg News Now. I'm Michael Barr, and this is Bloomberg. Tom, Paul, Alexis.
17: Michael Barr, thanks so much. Paul Swinney, following on from the NASDAQ headline you caught, 10 a.m., IPO of SpaceX to be eligible for trading. Okay. What in God's name does that mean?
19: I'm not sure. This is kind of all new stuff. I think they're just trying to get a handle on. I mean, it's just a lot of shares all around the world. You got to make sure you got everybody.
17: So the lead underwriter, Goldman Sachs, do they put out a single line Bloomberg headline? You know, we will. Is it like F1? We'll trade the first share. At
19: Morgan
17: whatever?
19: Stanley is called the stabilization agent. That means Morgan Stanley is going to be trading.
17: Okay, they're the
19: stock.
17: Ones that
19: their
17: that
19: desk
17: do it.
19: Is going to be is taking care of the trading, which means they get most of the commissions today and for the weeks and months ahead. I think that's how it works. So
17: are the commissions razor thin, or can you drive a Mack truck through the bid in the ass?
19: They're razor thin, but again, it's a gajillion shares out there. You're going to make some money.
17: Yeah,
19: I mean, there's a lot of money to be made trading the stock.
17: Oil, West Texas, 84. That's a new number to see on the screen. And Brent, well under 90, 87. A host of Iranian headlines an hour ago, I'll say. And they were sort of unclear. They did not move the oil market. I think that's the key point here. But we'll have to see. We have a lift to the market. The Dow futures up 300 big Dow points. I'm still getting over yesterday. Somebody had 9,000. Out 18 months.
19: All I know, Tom, is yesterday when you and I were on the air, President Trump was talking about striking Tehran, taking back an island, and then I get back from lunch and Tim and Carol are talking about no. He's changed course, and now we've got a peace.
17: Here's the date calendar for today, folks. As I mentioned, Anne Marie Horton in Houston, Mike Worth of Chevron at 11. Before that, the Secretary of Energy, Chris Wright, will be with us. Carol Masser, Tim Stenovic, joined by Edward Ludlow. Bloomberg Business Week, a special beginning 1 p.m. this afternoon. We have Jim Chanos on Bloomberg Money.
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8: I'm Nicole Murray with Your Money Now. Meta has completed an operational split from Manus and suspended data sharing. CNBC reports that both sides have scrambled to comply with Beijing's April order to reverse the $2 billion deal. Beijing has tightened tech export controls on cross-border deals involving strategic assets. Oil prices have dropped this morning by more than 3% after President Trump said Washington had reached a framework agreement with Iran, raising hopes that tensions in the Middle East could soon ease. West Texas Intermediate at roughly $84 a barrel, Brent at $87. All eyes will be watching SpaceX today as it debuts on the NASDAQ. SpaceX, set to go public under the ticker symbol SPCX, has set a fixed price of $135 per share, which would put its valuation at nearly $1.8 trillion. The company plans to sell just over 555 million shares, amounting to a $75 billion fundraise, which would be the largest initial public offering in history. Futures are higher this morning. That's Your Money Now.
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27: 7:24 on Wall Street. I'm Alexis Christophorus from the Bloomberg Interactive Brokers Studio. Markets are building on hopes for an interim peace deal between the U.S. and Iran, just hours after President Trump threatened to strike Tehran for a third straight day. S&P futures up more than 0.5% or 42 points. Dow futures now at their best levels of the morning, up 332 points, a gain there of 0.6%. NASDAQ futures up 172 points or nearly 0.6%. Brent crude at levels we have not seen in months, now at $86.89 a barrel, down nearly 4%. We've got West Texas Intermediate crude down more than 4% at $84.08 a barrel. The dollar holding firm, snapping a four-day losing streak. We've got the Bloomberg Dollar Spot Index at 1206.69. Gold and Bitcoin posting small gains here. We've got spot gold at 42.10 an ounce and Bitcoin at $63,800. In stock news, shares of Lennar down 2% after the home builder posted a decline in quarterly revenue. Lennar also lowered its full-year home deliveries target due to what it calls difficult housing market conditions. And SpaceX, talking about it all morning long. It begins trading today on the NASDAQ after pricing the biggest IPO of all time. Elon Musk's rocket AI company raised $75 billion at $135 a share. It puts the world's richest man on the cusp of becoming the world's first trillionaire. SpaceX expected to begin trading sometime early this afternoon, and we have got you covered. Bloomberg Businessweek Daily. It's starting an hour early at 1 p.m. Wall Street time today with Carol Masser and Tim Stenovic. So we're calling them in early to cover SpaceX. That's your Bloomberg Business Flash, Tom and Paul.
17: Alexa, thank you so much. It is June. The news flow is extraordinary, to say the least. So they released the Duke basketball schedule for this fall. I mean, how early it is.
19: Yeah, it's a little early.
17: Not yet. Yeah. I haven't released my essay of the year, except I'm going to do it right now. This is earth-shaking for Global Wall Street. It is Arnott Breitman, Harvey Noyen, and Shachner. I'm going to butcher that, Cam. I'm sorry. The essay is Fundamental Growth, and it shakes to its foundations the theory of equity investment. Campbell Harvey joins us from Duke University right now. Cam, congratulations on this work with Rob Arnott. You shake to your foundations the core value growth paradigm. If that doesn't work anymore, what does work?
28: Well, I think we need to look at it differently. And traditionally, what's not a value stock is a growth stock. And indeed, if you look at, for example, the Russell 1000 Value and the Russell 1000 Growth, and you put a portfolio of those two together, then you get the Russell 1000. And that means that if the stock is not in the value portfolio, it's in the growth portfolio, which means, and this is kind of in a way shocking, that people will be holding expensive, and expensive I mean like high PE ratio, low growth stocks. And that doesn't make any sense whatsoever. So there's a good reason potentially to hold in like an expensive high growth stock. It's expensive because growth is high. But to hold an expensive low growth stock, that's baffling. What? So our paper kind of sketches a new approach where expensive low growth is excluded from any portfolio.
17: What's extraordinary, I have one more question on this, because Paul's looking at me going, we got to talk to Kim about SpaceX. But, you know, I look, Professor Harvey, at this, and it seems to be a complete shift towards the joke of Stephen Colbert, growthiness. Is value dead?
28: No, not at all. So what's dead is investing in expensive, low-growth stocks, in my opinion. But those stocks are losers historically, and they should not be in your portfolio. So growth should be measured by growth metrics, sales growth, right, profitability growth, R&D growth, not the stock is expensive. That's not good enough. We need to look at fundamentals, okay, and that's why our paper's called fundamental growth.
17: This is great. Paul, did he just describe SpaceX?
19: Exactly. So, Cam, we do have a pretty notable IPO that's going to begin trading today, SpaceX. IPO valuation, I think the analysts are telling me, is 95 times revenue. Talk to us about what this kind of deal means to you. And one of the key issues is, where does it go to in the various stock indices out there?
28: Yeah, so this is a stock that is high growth, and it will be expensive. And you mentioned one metric. It's expensive, and that often means that the expected return going forward is going to be modest. And indeed, if you look historically at IPOs of large firms and you look at the performance over the next 3 years, it is essentially flat compared to the market. So the IPO, by the time it gets to IPO, these stocks are often fully priced. And all of the action, the explosive growth, happened before the IPO, when those so-called accredited investors and insiders were transacting in this stock. So what I'm saying is the big upside has already happened.
19: Yep.
28: So those that bought the stock for $10 or $100, they got the explosive growth, and the retail or the average investor is left with the residual, the dregs. They could not buy the stock earlier on because they are not accredited or qualified.
19: Yep. Bloomberg had some reporting yesterday, Cam, that the demand from retail investors in the pre-market trading exceeded $100 billion for a $75 billion offering here. It sounds like retail, nonetheless, is going to participate in a big way.
28: So again, there's a good reason for that demand. This will be likely the number seven largest stock in the U.S. by total market capitalization. It is reasonable for retail investors to diversify their portfolio. So they want some of this stock. I understand that. So the problem is that they're getting in at a very high price. So SpaceX, I'm looking at the derivatives market, is at 177 already. So, and you're not getting in necessarily at the allocation price of 135. You're getting in at the close.
17: I just want to point this out. He has a derivative pricing at Duke. They don't have that at Chapel Hill.
19: They don't
17: have the pricing right now.
19: They'll eventually
17: at Chapel
19: get it.
17: Hill.
19: Hey, Cam, another part of this deal, which is really interesting, I think, is just, if you're buying stock today in this company, you've bought off on a vision of Elon Musk, of maybe even the cult of Elon Musk. How does that typically play out over time?
28: So it's difficult to draw historical comparisons. because this is such a big IPO. Many don't realize that this company is not a new company. It's been around, you know, for 24 years. So it's got a long track record. People know the company. It's in the news. And it is large. So this IPO is larger than the sum of all the IPOs in 2025. So it's really hard, given that it's so extraordinary in terms of the size, to draw historical comparisons. Many IPOs are small. This is giant. And also there is the possibility that SpaceX will be merged with Tesla to become like a colossal company. So again, to draw historical comparisons is difficult. Vision is important, and you are correct that a lot of people are buying the vision. They're buying this vision of extreme growth potential.
19: Yep, and that's 95 times revenue, Tom. I'm sure you're getting your allocation this morning.
17: I'm looking for my allocation. It's just not there. Farrell got his 8,000 shares, as always. Professor Harvey, just for all of us at the CFA Institute, congratulations to you and your team on this research report. Folks, I'll try to get it out. It's behind a code wall at the CFA Institute, but this is foundational research on the core of our belief in growth in Professor K. Harvey of Duke and a few others. It's heavyweight mathematics. Guess what? It's profoundly important for the underlying beliefs we all have in the equity markets. Cam Harvey is at Duke. Futures advance up 41. NASDAQ up 0.5% right now. The VIX pull under 19, I guess, as others to it. And I got, like, out on Twitter, I got chit-chat on Iran. I can't trust it.
19: Nope.
17: So I come over to the Bloomberg where I got greater veracity. And I really don't have much, you know, I mean, I just there's not much in the last hour, I would say.
19: No, we've got, you know, oil trading down, you know, another 3-4% here. We've got WTI crude oil with an 84 handle.
17: Right.
19: It's a lot better than 100. So that's kind of where I'm looking to see how things are going here.
17: 6:32 a.m. Wall Street time. Iran Foreign Ministry says framework text nearly finalized.
19: Okay, that's good news.
17: Alexis has a framework agreement with her family on the amount of Knicks merchandise being purchased between now and Saturday evening. Futures up.
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2: With SRO News, I'm Rich Thomason in Washington. President Trump says it could be signed as soon as this weekend, a deal with Iran to end the war, fully reopen the Strait of Hormuz, and guarantee that Iran will never get a nuclear weapon. The president spoke at the White House after calling off plans to attack Iran. FISA is about to expire. The law allowing the U.S. to gather intelligence overseas runs out at midnight after House and Senate lawmakers failed to extend it before leaving town. A lot of people without power this morning, hundreds of thousands of outages, a result of violent storms, have pounded parts of the Midwest, the Mid-Atlantic, and the Northeast. The Midwest really got slammed with multiple tornadoes, including several confirmed outside Chicago, and forecasters warn of the possibility of more severe weather later today. Wall Street, the Dow futures, 310 points higher. NASDAQ futures are up 149 points. More details, srnnews.com.
10: With the Wall Street Business Report, I'm Bill Alexander. U.S. producer prices climbed last month at the fastest pace since November 2022. The Labor Department reported Thursday that its producer price index, which captures inflation before it reaches consumers, jumped 6.5% from May 2025. It rose 1.1% from April, as it did the previous month. Wholesale gasoline prices surged by more than 23% from April to May, and nearly 70% from a year earlier. The European Central Bank on Thursday became the first major central bank to raise interest rates in response to the Iran war, as policymakers around the world wrestle with how to confront the inflation fed by sharply higher oil prices. The number of Americans filing for unemployment aid for the week ending June 6 rose by 4,000 to 229,000. The benchmark 30-year fixed-rate mortgage rate rose to 6.52% from 6.48% last week, and that's according to mortgage buyer Freddie Mac. For the Wall Street Business Report, I'm Bill Alexander in Washington.
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31: 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I'm Alexis Christophorus, and this Bloomberg Business Flash is brought to you by IBKR. 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Last trading day is June 17th. Stocks are extending their rally while oil hits the lowest level in months following fresh evidence that the U.S. and Iran are nearing a provisional agreement to end the war. Could happen as soon as Sunday. S&P futures up 0.5% or about 39 points. Dow futures up 323 points or 0.6%. And NASDAQ futures up 140 points or nearly 0.5%. Oil is plunging. Brent crude down more than 3% at $87.37 a barrel. West Texas Intermediate crude down 3.5% at $84.56 a barrel. And the Bloomberg Dollar Spot Index little changed here at 1206.63. Traders are watching to see whether space SpaceX can win markets over after making history with a $75 billion IPO. Part of the focus will be on whether the IPO leads investors to assign even higher valuations to related businesses. Stocks linked to the space industry are higher ahead of SpaceX's listing later this afternoon, including names such as Rocket Lab. That's up 4% right now. Redwire is up 1%. And shares of... What is it? Redwire. I like that name. Flutter Entertainment. There's another good name for you. It announced plans to delist from the London Stock Exchange about 2 years after the online betting group shifted its primary listing to New York. Flutter's the latest company to abandon the UK market to prioritize U.S. trading. That's a Bloomberg Business Flash. Tom and Paul.
17: Alexis, thanks so much. Joining us is Sonia Martin with DZ Bank. Good to have her on. We really gave short yesterday to the Lagarde moment and the ECB and all. And so to get Sonia on here now makes sense. You get my attention, Sonia. ECB was right to hike rates, but it won't make a dent in inflation. If the Fed has to raise rates, will it make a dent in inflation?
0: No, not necessarily. I think the supply side generated inflation that we are witnessing right now is pretty much outside of the reach of central banks. We have seen this in the past. There is really nothing much they can do to control inflation in the very short term. So that's not the target. I mean, the aim of these rate hikes is not the expectation that inflation is going to fall very soon. What they're aiming at is inflation expectations. They don't want to repeat the mistakes made before where, you know, the ECB waited too long and they lost control of inflation expectations. And, you know, bringing those back in is a real uphill struggle and would then require more rate hikes than if you act preventively. So I think that's what the ECB did yesterday. Not convinced, sir, that the Fed is going to follow suit, to be honest.
19: Sonia, with the ECB raising rates this week, we're going to hear from the Fed next week. What do you think that we're going to hear from our new chairman, Warsh?
0: Well, I think they're going to drop the easing bias. That's likely. And that accurately reflects, I think, the current risk profile. But we're not going to get much in terms of forward guidance. Kevin Warsh is not a big fan of forward guidance anyway. They'll keep their options open, which is, you know, obviously understandable given the current environment. I mean, you just mentioned it in the trailer before. You know, there's a view now that we may reach an agreement between the U.S. and Iran this weekend. I mean, whether that's going to happen or not, you know, we'll see. And we've had promises of deals, you know, a number of times now, and they haven't materialized. So we'll see. I'm not holding my breath, right, to be honest. But in that environment, I mean, what's the Fed's going to do? They have to just sort of approach, you know, take it meeting by meeting, right, keep all options on the table. That's all they can do.
17: Asking for a friend from the University of Richmond, what's euro going to do? What's your call on euro dollar?
0: Okay, so that depends on which way this goes. So, I mean, the dollar has benefited slightly, not massively, from this crisis. It has been a bit of a safe haven. The dollar reacts. So, you know, there's been some support for the dollar, which is why we've seen euro dollar trending a bit lower, although the move hasn't been very large. Now, if this crisis is resolved, credibly, I won't add, resolved, I do think we're going to see euro dollar bounce back a bit. But there is, of course, still a significant risk that we are not going to get a solution. And I think, you know, certainly on this side of the Atlantic, you know, a lot of the media coverage is focusing now on the risk of there being real shortages by July if this isn't resolved. And if we get another escalation in terms of actual shortages, you know, jet fuel, diesel, etc., then I think in that risk-off environment that would ensue, we probably would see a stronger dollar. So it very much depends on how this plays out in the next few weeks.
19: The Japanese yen, Tom keeps us focused on the yen here. Sonia, we're seeing 160 levels on the yen here. What's going on over there?
0: They're not happy. I'm pretty sure about that. the intervention did have quite a big impact when it happened. But of course, at this point, it's all completely eroded. So not happy campers over the BOJ and the MOF, I imagine. A rate hike might make a bit of a difference, but I suspect it's going to have to be another intervention, especially also, you know, the U.S. administration is putting some pressure here on Japan. And I think there's a high chance they're going to have to intervene again. They'll try to avoid drawing a too clear line in the sand. So they're not going to intervene at exactly the same level. But at 160 and above, the risk is really high now.
17: Sonia, thank you so much. Sonia Martin, chief economist, DZ Bank AG there with a very important set of ideas. This is again off the ECB rate increase that we saw this week, something I downplayed, no question about that. Very quickly, or Paul Bailey Lipschultz just continues to bring forward the SpaceX story, and it's the debut. We're going to see the debut here at 10 or 10.05 or 11 or 2, who knows?
19: I don't know. It's up to the underwriters there, and this is going to be amazing to see how this trades and the dollar amounts of stock that gets traded.
17: This is as exciting as if the Detroit Lions went public with our news in New York City. Here's Michael Barr.
13: Thank you very much. Iran's foreign ministry spokesperson has rejected reports of a peace agreement between Iran and the U.S. as speculation. It comes hours after President Donald Trump told reporters that a deal was imminent and pulled back threatened military strikes against Iran. President Trump says the time and place of the Iran deal signing will come soon to reopen the Strait of Hormuz. Former Defense Department official Mick Mulroy says this won't be a final agreement, but more likely an agreement on points to negotiate.
1: So I think a lot of it is going to talk about what they aspire to do in the future. Obviously, they're not going to decide on a new nuclear agreement. The last one took 2 years. This is probably going to be focused on reopening the Strait of Hormuz.
13: Former Defense Department official Mick Mulroy spoke to ABC. President Trump is nominating Jay Clayton to be the next director of national intelligence. Bloomberg's Amy Morris reports from the nation's capital.
3: Jay Clayton has been serving as the top federal prosecutor in Manhattan and was chairman of the Securities and Exchange Commission during Trump's first term. The cabinet position oversees and coordinates 18 U.S. intelligence agencies. President Trump.
4: Jay Clayton's an incredible talent, head of Sullivan and Cromwell.

0: that only Congress had the power to change the center's name after choosing it in honor of Kennedy. Global news 24 hours a day and whenever you want it with Bloomberg News Now. I'm Michael Barr, and this is Bloomberg. Tom, Paul, Alexis.
1: Michael Barr, thanks so much. 14 three-pointers in the first half. The dreaded Spurs. What do the Knicks need to do to have a legit first quarter?
2: They had a legit first quarter in a long time. That's one of their problems. They come out really slow, and game after game after game. But they overcome that with these amazing third and fourth quarters.
3: Right? I mean, that's sort of been their M.O., right? They don't come out strong, and they have to get their feet under them, and then they blow us all away with, like, a historic comeback in the second half.
1: Doesn't the coach just say, stop the three-pointers? I mean,
2: well, the Spurs couldn't miss. And yesterday's, the last game, they were hitting everything, and then they didn't. So
3: you continue to guard Wemby. Hopefully they get the calls they should be getting, which is another challenge out of their control. But, you know, they continue to play like a very generous team, right? Because there's no, they're just sort of gelling. It's all coming together at the right time. Good things are going to happen on Saturday. I feel it.
2: Positive thinking. Sure.
1: It's just it's
3: putting it out there.
2: It's just, can't stop her.
1: Her family, can you imagine?
2: I know. Yeah. They got to be sick of her.
3: The Knicks budget's big in the house, though, because I am buying up the merch. I am.
1: Is the carpet orange?
3: Oh, gosh, not yet.
2: Parquet floor.
1: Amory Horton's down in Houston at this oil conference.
2: She is.
1: Mike Worth, she must be all Knicks garb.
2: Yes.
1: On the stage in Houston.
2: Yeah, exactly.
1: I mean, I just think that's the way she rolls.
2: Houston, the energy center here.
1: For those of you greeting us across America, we're waiting for SpaceX here. Paul sees headlines at 9:50 and 10 o'clock. We're still unsure when that first historic trade will occur.
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8: I'm Nicole McKay. Your money now. The 2026 World Cup will be held across three countries and 16 cities, making it the biggest sporting event ever and a commercial bonanza.

0: CNBC data says the five-week soccer tournament is expected to engage around 6 billion people globally and draw in 6.5 million fans to the games. SpaceX is allocating a smaller-than-expected portion of its blockbuster initial public offering to retail investors. Reuters reports that earlier expectations were that roughly 30% of the deal would be reserved for retail investors. The decision suggests there is a strong institutional demand. FanDuel owner Flutter Entertainment said it would delist from the London Stock Exchange in August while retaining its listing on the New York Stock Exchange. The betting giant said the decision to delist was in the best interest of its shareholders. Futures are up this morning with all eyes on the U.S.-Iran peace deal. Yesterday, the Dow gained 929, the NASDAQ up 640, the S&P 500 up 127. That's your money now.
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6: Good morning across America. Bloomberg Surveillance, the way you choose to listen to us. Good morning, 99.1 FM, Nathan Hager Radio. What did he say, like 106 or something?
7: And it's Washington, D.C., which is even hotter. That might be the hottest spot in this country.
6: Can you imagine when they didn't have air conditioning?
7: I know. Let's build our nation's capital on a swamp.
6: Wait, they still all leave. Here's the newspapers. Alexis Christophorus, good morning.
8: All right, I can't stop talking about it. Nobody can. When OG Anunoby made that leap for the ages to set up the Knicks in their historic victory Wednesday night, the shoes that propelled him, they were not Nike. They were not Adidas. They were Skechers. Not exactly...
7: Really?
8: The shoe brand you think of when you think about hoops, but the brand released their first line of basketball shoes about 3 years ago. OG signed with them about a year ago, and now Skechers finds themselves in the enviable position of maybe an MVP candidate wearing its shoes. During his heroics, Anunoby was wearing a custom Skechers sneaker in what they call New York City blue, so
7: I
8: fans cannot buy the
7: cool.
8: exact sneaker.
7: Okay.
8: But you know what? That can change. I mean, I guess for the right market, maybe Skechers will remake them.
7: Yeah.
8: I looked it up to see if they're public because I wanted to see how their stock was doing. But they were taken private last year by 3G Capital. And it was started in 1992. I've had a pair of Skechers or two over the years.
7: Yeah, absolutely. Okay.
8: All right.
7: Very nice.
8: And I'm sticking with this theme, and I just don't care. The editors haven't told me I can't.
6: Am I weaker because I've never owned a pair of Skechers?
8: No, I think, you know, you're...
7: Just not the demo.
8: I'm going to say Tom Keene is not the Skechers demo.
7: Yep.
8: All right. The Knicks are crashing New York City weddings this weekend.
7: Oh, because the game's Saturday.
8: Yeah. So think about it. June's a huge wedding month. Couples picked their wedding dates, you know, a year ago.
7: Yep.
8: And now they're scrambling to decide, are we going to have our guests, you know, glued to their phones the second half of the wedding, or are we going to lean in?
7: Yep.
8: So what's happening is a lot of people are doing exactly what you said. They are leaning in. They are talking about one couple here spending several thousand dollars to convert their after party here in Manhattan into like a high-end sports bar. 70-inch TV screen.
7: Nice.
8: They're going to have sliders, Knicks accented flowers.
7: Yep.
8: If you can't beat them, join them.
7: I think that's probably the way to go.
8: This couple is a huge New York, you know, Knicks fan. If you're not, maybe it's not as easy to spend the money on that. But
7: I think that's cool. All right.
8: Smart
7: thinking. A lot of weddings have to adjust, I guess.
8: And you know who one of the celebs on the sidelines this past week, and what a game to be at, was Taylor Swift. I think she was checking out her wedding venue ahead of time.
7: I thought they were getting married up in like Rhode Island or something.
8: Wouldn't you think? She's got this gorgeous estate.
7: Yes.
8: No. She's renting out Madison Square Garden with Travis Kelce. Super romantic. It's a 3-day extravaganza. For $3 million, they're renting out MSG. And I shouldn't say it's a 3-day extravaganza. One day is for setup. One day is the wedding. The third day is to break down. So that's how the $3 million comes into play. And you know what? Apparently, according to the New York Post, they're not getting special pricing. Even though Swift played like eight sold-out concerts at MSG over the course of her career.
6: So she's going to really do this?
8: She's going to do it.
6: At a wedding at MSG.
7: So
8: July
7: 30th. 1,000 people or something?
8: 1,000 of her closest friends and his. Apparently, they wanted a super safe private place, which is maybe why they're not doing Rhode Island, because then you'd have the drones and helicopters up ahead, up above. But,
6: I don't think that's... Yeah.
8: It's not. Yeah, when you put it that way, it kind of makes sense.
7: I know.
6: I mean, we don't talk enough about it. She can't, like, go out for a quart of milk.
8: Exactly. It's an interesting life to lead.
6: It's different.
7: Yep.
6: I mean, the romance must get old about day three.
7: But I think she lives in New York, right?
8: Tribeca. She loves New York. Okay. She loves the Knicks.
7: Didn't start
8: out that way. She was a country girl. But we won her over here in New York. So there you go. So MSG having quite the year, might I say.
7: Yes, good point. Good point. And they've got the Sphere. So James Dolan, he is on a winning streak like you wouldn't believe.
8: All of a sudden, he can do no wrong. So.
7: Yep. And stock is up. His net worth is up.
6: He's going to spin off the Rangers, supposedly.
8: Apparently. Yeah, and the Knicks.
7: He'll keep the ownership, but split them apart. So maybe one day, if he wants to sell one of the franchises, he can do that.
8: So we're talking SpaceX today. Maybe we'll do Knicks going public, you know, soon enough.
6: One of the interns came up to me and said, your songs are so lame. You are so old. Can you play something in Nashville, just younger? I said, pick it. Good morning, Ben.

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2: Breaking news this hour from Town Hall. I'm Rich Thomason. From the Midwest to the Mid-Atlantic and the Northeast, violent storms have roared across a vast area, with the Midwest especially hard hit.
3: Aerial footage shows huge trees on top of crushed vehicles and window panes blown from tall buildings. At least three tornadoes ripped through communities near Chicago Thursday. Police warned residents to take cover in Merrillville, Indiana, about 33 miles southeast of Chicago. When it was over, trees and power lines blocked streets. Homes were damaged and the roof of part of a high school was ripped off. In Streator, Illinois, local TV news shows a husband and wife trapped in the rubble of their home being rescued by police. The mayor says they're just grateful there have been no reported deaths. I'm Donna Warder.
2: Forecasters warn of the possibility of more strong to severe storms later today. President Trump raising hopes for a speedy end to the standoff with Iran. Mr. Trump addressing a tele rally last night, saying that a deal with Iran is close at hand.
4: I don't know if you heard, but we ended the war with Iran today, and they have agreed never to have a nuclear weapon, something that we insisted on. That was the whole purpose. That was 95% of it, and they've done it in the most powerful way you can do it.
2: Skeptics note the president has made similar remarks before, saying they'll believe it when they see it, and questioning whether Iran can be trusted to honor whatever deal is made. They will not be cutting the ribbon today for the new Gordie Howe International Bridge spanning the Detroit River after all. The Windsor-Detroit Bridge Authority says unresolved issues forcing postponement of today's planned ceremony. There's no word yet on when the U.S.-Canada span will be open. On Wall Street, the Dow futures up 375 points. NASDAQ futures 180 points higher ahead of this morning's opening bell. More on these stories at townhall.com.
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16: This is America in the Morning from Westwood One. Good morning, I'm John Trout. It's Friday, June 12th, 2026. Here's what's coming up on America in the Morning.
17: President Trump says he canceled strikes against Iran because it looks like a deal is close to end the war.
18: We have a signing.
17: Ed Donahue, Washington.
19: President Trump names Jay Clayton as his nominee for Director of National Intelligence after uproar on Capitol Hill. I'm John Stolness in Washington.
20: A key surveillance tool appears certain to expire at midnight. Sagar Magani, Washington.
21: A rally yesterday on hope the Iran war is just about over as SpaceX is about to have the biggest debut of any company ever today. I'm Jessica Ettinger.
22: The Pentagon was locked down before the all clear was given yesterday. I'm Clayton Neville.
23: The Alabama Attorney General's office is waging a last-minute legal fight to execute a man with nitrogen gas. I'm Mike Hempen.
16: All ahead on America in the Morning. It's 7 past. President Trump on Thursday withdrew threats to take Iran's most critical oil terminal and also put a stop to his previously scheduled attacks on Iran, saying in the Oval Office that an agreement to end hostilities with Iran may happen as soon as this weekend. Politico is reporting that this was put into motion after several Gulf and South Asian nations called the president to change his mind. Ed Donahue reports that if an agreement is signed, it will include Iranian guarantees that it will not pursue nuclear weapons and also reopen the Strait of Hormuz.
24: But has Iran committed to not pursuing a nuclear weapon, or will there be more negotiations on that down the line?
25: They will not have a nuclear weapon. They've agreed to that. There will be no, which is the whole reason, which is a big part of the reason.
24: Is that going to be in your agreement, sir?
25: They will not only not have, they will not purchase, develop in any way, any shape, in any way, shape, or form a nuclear weapon. They will not have a nuclear weapon.
17: President Trump says he canceled strikes against Iran because it looks like a deal is close to end the war.
25: We have a, and most importantly, we have a deal that Iran will never have a nuclear weapon, which was the whole purpose of what we had to go through to get this. So it was a big, very big thing. But we have a signing soon, and the documents are in pretty final shape. So we'll see. We'll see. Very good. Should be done. That should be done pretty quickly. They want it every bit as much as everybody else wants it.
17: The president has said a deal would be done quickly before. Why is this different?
25: Because they've taken a pounding. They've taken a pounding like very few people could take.
17: The president talked about the high price of oil and gas because of the closure of the Strait of Hormuz.
25: Oil will start coming down to, I think, even lower than it was before. I said I was in Iowa. It was $1.85 a gallon I don't know if I'm going to get there, but we're going to get pretty close. It's going to come down, and when oil comes down, everything else comes down.
0: He believes Iran's supreme leader has signed off on a deal. Ed Donahue, Washington.
16: With Democrats and some prominent Republicans revolting over President Trump's pick to serve as interim director of national intelligence after the resignation of Tulsi Gabbard, the president has named someone else as a permanent replacement. John Stolness has the latest from Washington.
19: Jay Clayton is the current U.S. attorney in Manhattan and previously served as chairman of the Securities and Exchange Commission. President Trump made the announcement on Truth Social, saying few people anywhere in the legal community are as respected as Clayton. Former CIA Director Mike Pompeo tells Fox News he loves the Clayton pick.
1: Fantastic pick. I know Jay well. I worked with Jay when I was a Secretary of State, when he was at the SEC. Mm-hmm. He has the trust and confidence of the President of the United States. He is a he'll work his tail off, and he is really smart, a fantastic pick, and he will be a great DNI for the United States of America.
19: Clayton this week made headlines speaking about the California primary elections. President Trump has accused the state of running a fraudulent election. Clayton told CNBC Monday he understands the skepticism.
2: On the integrity side, we're doing an absolutely terrible job, and the American people are right to question it. There's a great phrase, opportunity for fraud.
19: The selection of Clayton comes in the wake of widespread bipartisan angst over Trump's decision to name Bill Pulte the interim director. Democrats and many Republicans criticized Pulte for having no intelligence experience whatsoever. Democratic Senator Chris Coons told CNN, Clayton is a better choice, but still doesn't have the experience required to be head of DNI.
3: He is a seasoned and capable Wall Street lawyer and is currently the U.S. attorney in one of the most important national security related districts, the Southern District of New York. So he may not be as bad as Bill Pulte, but Bill Pulte is wildly unqualified.
19: Democrats refused to move forward with a short-term extension for FISA, the Foreign Intelligence Surveillance Authorization, over concerns of allowing Pulte control of the warrantless spying program. The Senate Intelligence Committee has already scheduled a confirmation hearing for Clayton, set for next Wednesday, June 17th. John Stolness, Washington.
16: It's 12 after. A key national security program hits a surprising roadblock on Capitol Hill. When America in the Morning continues after these messages.
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16: America in the Morning continues well into triple digits today for areas of the nation. Here's AccuWeather.com meteorologist LaTroy Thornton.
5: The latest dose of heat expands for today from California's Central Valley south and east into parts of the desert southwest, with widespread triple-digit temperatures extending into southern Nevada and western and southern Arizona. The hottest spots likely top 110 degrees, with places like Death Valley perhaps reaching the 120-degree mark for the first time this year. Highs in at least the 90s should be widespread away from the coast of California and into Nevada, Utah, western Colorado, and western New Mexico. Today also brings another day of heat to parts of the eastern seaboard. Enough humidity remains in place to take AccuWeather real field temperatures up to 95 to 105 degrees from the Raleigh area of North Carolina northward through the nation's capital, much of the Delmarva Peninsula, all but coastal New Jersey, even portions of southwestern New England and upstate New York. This combination of heat and humidity will result in the risk for severe weather through this evening as a cold front approaches, with damaging wind gusts and hail possible from Vermont and New Hampshire across much of New York, south through central and western Connecticut into the mid-Atlantic, also to the south and west as central and southern Tennessee, northern Alabama and Georgia, and northwestern North Carolina. Storms may also be severe with similar wind and hail risks over eastern New Mexico, with spotty afternoon thundershowers over southern Arizona, and the potential for an afternoon thunderstorm from central and southeast Texas into southern Louisiana and the Florida Peninsula. A spotty storm may occur at any time for southern Oklahoma and much of Arkansas, with showers for northern Montana, North Dakota, Minnesota, and Wisconsin. In Dayton, Ohio, today brings sun and lower humidity, high 81. For Tucson, Arizona, some sun gives way to a spotty afternoon thundershower, high 103. That's the nation's weather. I'm AccuWeather.com meteorologist LaTroy Thornton.
16: 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A key surveillance tool that lets the U.S. intelligence abroad now seems nearly certain to expire at midnight after 20 Republicans broke ranks with the GOP and joined House Democrats to vote it down. Washington correspondent Sagar Magani explains.
6: A key surveillance tool that lets the U.S. collect intelligence abroad appears certain to expire at midnight tomorrow. That's after the House failed to temporarily extend Section 702 of the Foreign Intelligence Surveillance Act.
7: Today, we just offered a simple, clean, three-week extension of the FISA national security law. The Democrats, 199 of them, voted against a clean three-week extension for political purposes, and when the bill went down, they applauded. They applauded it. That record and that video is going to live in infamy.
6: House Speaker Mike Johnson saw some 20 Republicans join nearly all Democrats in rejecting a renewal.
7: It is detestable. It is dangerous. It is going to jeopardize the safety and security of the American people.
6: Hakeem Jeffries and Democrats said they'd refuse to renew the program unless President Trump pulled back Housing Chief Bill Pulte's appointment as acting National Intelligence Chief.
8: I just voted no on another reauthorization of FISA. Republicans have had months, multiple extensions, where they could have worked with us on real privacy protections that we need. It's kind of a no-brainer to me. The government shouldn't be able to spy on Americans. They should need a warrant to search Americans' information. Even the Freedom Caucus agrees.
6: But the president's doubled down on Pulte. The impasse could limit U.S. intelligence collection abroad, just as it's set to host World Cup games before celebrating the nation's 250th anniversary. Sagar Magani, Washington.
16: Large numbers, 86-47, a phrase generally used to signal opposition to President Trump, appeared etched into the grass on the National Mall Thursday in an area just a short walk from the White House and where a UFC fight will be held on the south lawn of the presidential residence. The Washington Post is reporting that the U.S. Interior Department described the markings as deranged vandalism and promised to hold those responsible accountable in an email statement. The Justice Department alleged in an indictment of former FBI Director James Comey that a 2025 social media post showing seashells arranged into the numbers 86-47 was an expression of intent to harm Donald Trump. It's 19 past. The biggest IPO of stock in history, SpaceX. Will investors see it take off? When America in the Morning continues after these messages.
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16: It's 20 after. America in the Morning continues. Lots in Friday business to cover. Let's get after it with CNBC's Jessica Ettinger.
18: Wall Street opens this morning with investors hoping the Iran war is just about over. They want to focus on what will be the biggest initial public offering of stock in U.S. history with SpaceX today. Here's President Trump yesterday at the White House.
25: We just made a great settlement of the war with Iran, subject to finalization of documents. We should get done over the next few days. We'll probably have a signing maybe in Europe. And it's a great thing. Stock market's up 1,000 points.
18: That hope sent investors plowing into the market. The Dow finished yesterday up more than 900 points. The Nasdaq rallied 600. U.S. crude oil fell as traders bet that the Strait of Hormuz could open again soon. But Iran and Israel quickly pushed back on President Trump's comments, saying a deal is close. Elon Musk's space company, SpaceX, set to issue shares to the public for the first time today. There's a raging debate over whether people should try to buy at the open or wait for things to settle a little. Experts tell CNBC to expect volatility.
20: This all depends on who receives allocation and whether or not they plan to hold on to it in the next few weeks. Either way, we're likely in for a pretty volatile ride. That will be in these various indexes. You could see that volatility in the indexes as well.
21: Yes. I have seen reporting that brings up Facebook's first day,
20: yes,
21: which we all remember was difficult.
20: Yes.
21: The hope is that we don't go there.
20: I mean, this is a really, really big deal. For example, Alibaba, the largest IPO ever listed in the U.S., is just a third of the size of this debut. We've never seen anything like this at scale.
18: CNBC's Leslie Picker and Carl Quintanilla. 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
28: I think it's really smart that they're giving it to a bunch of retail as well. I think this is an industrial revolution that everyone in our country is a part of. This is going to be a strong IPO.
18: Some investors are not interested in the SpaceX IPO yet.
30: Should I buy it? It is priced like Buzz Lightyear. It's at 100 times earnings. 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
18: That's Mariner Wealth's Jeff Krumpelman on CNBC. 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
31: IPOs in general are kind of like playing a lottery ticket. Many will play, few will win. You know, no one forces you to swing at pitches day to day as they come to the IPO window versus in the secondary market.
18: Wholesale prices rose in May. Producer inflation now at a 3.5-year high after tariffs and high energy prices. This follows consumer inflation hitting a 3-year high for May at 4.2%. Also on today's watch list, aside from SpaceX, we get a fresh read on consumer sentiment.
16: Well, thank you for those sentiments. CNBC's Jessica Ettinger with Friday Business. It's 24 after. When we return on America in the Morning, the Department of War in lockdown after these messages.
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16: America in the Morning continues. It's 26 after. There was concern at the Pentagon Thursday after the home of the Department of War went into lockdown after its internal systems detected a dangerous air quality issue. Correspondent Clayton Neville reports about 25,000 people who work inside the building were impacted.
17: Multiple floors of the Pentagon were locked down Thursday morning. Some areas were evacuated and others were told to shelter in place. Employees were asked to move in-person meetings to virtual ones during that lockdown. According to the Pentagon, the building safety system detected the air quality concern. Hazmat teams responded in their full protective gear, and an investigation found no evidence of an actual hazardous material threat. The situation now considered a false alarm, and the all clear was eventually given. I'm Clayton Neville.
16: The U.S. Supreme Court, in a ruling on Thursday night, said the state of Alabama cannot execute a death row inmate by a method using nitrogen gas. The High Court's ruling upheld two lower courts that said using that type of method of execution violates a ban on cruel and unusual punishment, sending Jeffrey Lee back to death row. Mike Hempen has more on the story.
19: The method violates the U.S. Constitution's ban on cruel and unusual punishment. Alabama wants permission to execute Jeffrey Lee by nitrogen gas. The method involves strapping a respirator to the person's face and replacing breathable air with pure nitrogen gas, causing death from a lack of oxygen. Alabama has been using nitrogen gas as an execution method since 2024. I'm Mike Hempen.
16: America in the Morning for Friday, June 12th, 2026 is produced by Jeff McKay. I'm John Trout. This is Westwood One.
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18: I'm Nicole Murray with Your Money Now. All eyes still on oil after President Trump said a U.S.-Iran peace deal could be close.
5: Oil prices are down by at least 2% as a result. West Texas Intermediate at roughly $85 per barrel, Brent at nearly $88. Officials told CNBC in recent weeks just around 300,000 student loan borrowers have left the Saving in a Valuable Education repayment plan. Meanwhile, close to 7 million borrowers remain enrolled in the defunct Biden administration-era plan, also known as SAVE. Ford is recalling more than 255,000 vehicles in the U.S. over an issue with the canister purge valve, which may malfunction, causing the engine to stall unexpectedly while driving. The National Highway Traffic Safety Administration said the recall affects certain 2012 to 2018 Focus vehicles, which were previously repaired incorrectly. Futures are moving in a positive direction this morning, with all eyes on the Middle East. Dow futures up by more than 300 points. NASDAQ futures up by more than 100 points. That's your money now.
6: I know.
7: With SRN News, I'm Rich Thomason in Washington. From the Midwest to the Mid-Atlantic and the Northeast, violent storms have roared across a vast area. The Midwest especially hard hit, and forecasters warn of the possibility of more strong to severe storms today. President Trump is raising hopes for a speedy end to the standoff with Iran. The president addressing a tele-rally last night, saying that a deal with Iran is close at hand and may be signed as soon as this upcoming weekend. Skeptics note the president has made similar remarks before, and they say they'll believe it when they see it. They will not be cutting the ribbon today for the new Gordie Howe International Bridge spanning the Detroit River. After all, the Windsor-Detroit Bridge Authority says unresolved issues are forcing postponement of today's planned ceremony. The Dow futures 348 points higher. NASDAQ futures up 144 points. More details, srnnews.com.
8: I'm Charles Payne, and this is the Fox Business Report.
9: SpaceX is expected to go public today. Elon Musk's rocket, satellite, and artificial intelligence business, XAI. It plans to trade on the NASDAQ and is anticipated to be the largest stock launch ever. Though Jamie Cox of Harris Financial says sometime later, SpaceX likely will pull back.
10: Don't expect that after the pop, that you're going to see this thing just go up and up and up. It's probably going to have a drawdown at some point in the first couple of months.
9: Also today, the University of Michigan releases its consumer sentiment report for this month. Lou Bassany says the stock market is trading beyond the Iran conflict.
11: It's looking past this war in Iran, and it's looking at the earnings fundamentals.
9: If the conflict drags on, he says, things could change. That's your Fox Business Report. I'm Jenny Coselda. Invested in you.
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23: This is America in the Morning from Westwood One. Coming up this half hour.
17: The racial divide in Texas becoming more evident following a murder conviction of a teenager in a high school track meet stabbing. I'm Clayton Neville.
24: A political assassin takes a plea deal.
26: That was an opportunity that we just could not pass up.
24: I'm Joan Jones.
19: Producer prices climbed last month at the fastest pace in 3.5 years. I'm Mike Kempen.
29: The opening of the new Gordie Howe International Bridge connecting Windsor in Canada and Detroit in the U.S. has been delayed. I'm Jennifer King.
32: It's time to put on your tinfoil hat and learn the truth about Disclosure Day. I'm Kevin Carr.
33: The richest IPO in history. And Robert Workman has a check of Friday Sports. Back after these messages.
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7: America in the Morning continues. Severe weather from the Midwest earlier this week shifts its focus to the east. Here's AccuWeather.com meteorologist LaTroy Thornton.
1: The same cold front that sparked widespread severe weather from the Great Lakes into the Midwest on Thursday continues to push eastward through the day today, and this will be the main spark for severe weather yet again, this time closer to the eastern seaboard as the front picks up some forward momentum. This means that as thunderstorms develop during the day and into the evening hours, some of them may turn severe within a rather large zone near and along the front, extending from New Hampshire and Vermont south and west through much of inland New England, nearly all of New York State, and south from there through Pennsylvania, the Mid-Atlantic, even northern and western North Carolina, also extending westward through West Virginia, Tennessee, and even far northern portions of Alabama and Georgia. Within this rather sprawling area, AccuWeather severe weather experts say that localized damaging wind gusts may reach the 60 to 70 mile per hour range, with a risk for hail and flooding downpours as well. A much smaller zone with a risk for severe weather this afternoon and evening will stretch from eastern New Mexico just across the border into portions of the Texas Panhandle, as well as West Texas, where storms may again be gusty with hail. Otherwise, more spotty, mainly afternoon thunderstorm activity looks to extend across the Florida Peninsula, with a similar risk for southern Louisiana and much of the southern half of Texas. More spotty afternoon thundershowers over north central and southern Arizona may be gusty at times and may even extend across the border into some of the California deserts. Elsewhere, look for a couple of showers to extend from the central part of the Upper Peninsula of Michigan westward along northern portions of Minnesota, North Dakota, and eastern Montana, with a higher chance for some thunder mixed in over northwestern Montana, as places from the Midwest westward through the West Coast have a dry day in store. That's the weather across America. I'm AccuWeather.com meteorologist LaTroy Thornton.
7: 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America is reacting to the murder conviction of a black teenager in Texas who stabbed another teenager at a high school track meet. Correspondent Clayton Neville has the latest from Dallas.
17: 19-year-old Carmelo Anthony is serving a 35-year prison sentence in the murder of Austin Metcalf. The stabbing happened at a Frisco track meet last year. The case shining a light on the racial divide in America. Tensions boiled over outside the courthouse this week when the verdict came down.
2: I don't know your name. I don't know the first thing about you because you cannot claim I'm racist.
17: Anthony's parents upset there weren't any black jurors on the panel.
3: I know they had their minds made up already.
17: The couple spoke with CBS 11.
4: We thought we was going to get a fair shake.
17: Anthony's family's been criticized for driving luxury cars and questioned about money from a Give Sin to Go fundraising app that raised over $600,000. That app closed the fundraiser after the conviction came down, saying the money's been dispersed for trial needs over the last year. The victim's father, Jeff Metcalf, not happy.
12: You can live with your lie if you want to, but my truth is forever. Just like the fact your son is a convict and a killer. Forever. Forever's a long time.
17: He's taken to social media with several videos in recent days.
12: What's your master plan, Mr. Anthony? To use your son as income and soak up as much money playing victim to line your pockets and then abandon him when he's at sentencing? Or victim impact? You just left him up there by himself?
17: The high-profile case still drawing reaction from high-profile names, like Congresswoman Jasmine Crockett, who says the case proves the justice system is broken.
5: I don't know what this tool was that they talk about, knife, or some referred to it as a tool.
17: It was a knife, and the jury rejected the self-defense claim from Anthony's lawyers. Singer Cardi B said on social media, quote, "This happens a lot in Texas. If Anthony was white and he was surrounded by a bunch of black football players, the case would have went extremely different." Meanwhile, Anthony booked and has begun his prison sentence that'll require a minimum of 17 and a half years behind bars. The appeal process underway. I'm Clayton Neville.
33: The man charged in the political assassinations of the top Democrat in Minnesota's House and her husband and injuring of the state senator and his wife has taken a plea deal that spares him the death penalty. Correspondent Joan Jones has details on the case that shocked the nation nearly 1 year ago.
24: Vance Belter is prepared to spend the rest of his natural life in prison. He's the man charged in the shooting deaths of Minnesota House Speaker Melissa Hortman and her husband Mark, and with the non-fatal shooting of State Senator John Hoffman, his wife Yvette, and their daughter Hope. U.S. Attorney for Minnesota Daniel Rosen.
6: Political violence is a scourge plaguing America in our times. The murders of Speaker of the House Melissa Hortman and Mark Hortman, shooting of Senator John Hoffman and Yvette Hoffman, and the attempted shooting of Hope Hoffman are among the worst political violence crimes that we have seen.
24: You'll remember that in the early morning hours of June 14th last year, Belter went to the homes of a handful of Minnesota politicians prepared to kill them, but he found several not at home at the time. He did find the Hortmans at home, and he's charged with murdering them with a handgun. At the time, he was disguised as a police officer and driving a fake squad car. He went on to the Hoffman's home carrying out the second shooting. Now, in federal court yesterday, he pleaded guilty to the federal charges against him. Here's Minnesota television station KTSP reporter Bailey Hurley.
8: By pleading guilty here today, Belter will never be a free man again. This plea agreement dealing Belter not one, but two life sentences plus another 40 years in prison.
24: Belter is still facing state charges in the killings, but since Minnesota abolished capital punishment back in 1911, he is not going to face the death penalty in that case either. I'm Joan Jones.
33: Major cities from San Antonio to Boston are in the crosshairs for a heat wave, bringing temperatures into the 90s for several days and temperatures above 100 degrees through the weekend. For parts of the Midwest, the concern was intense thunderstorms that included damaging winds, hail, and tornadoes that will dissipate later today. Correspondent Lisa Dwyer reports a serious weather concern is expected to come before summer ends, an El Niño that scientists fear will be big, bad, and costly.
10: The U.S. National Oceanic and Atmospheric Administration has officially confirmed the existence of an El Niño, which is a warming of the Pacific near the equator that affects weather patterns across the globe. NOAA says there's a 63% chance that the El Niño will get so intense this late fall and early winter that it would rank among the largest El Niño events in the historical record. NOAA's Climate Prediction Center Operational Branch Chief, John Gottschalk.
11: It's checking all the boxes for it evolving into being one of the historically strong events since 1950.
10: Meteorologists forecast it will rival or exceed a record El Niño that began in 1997 and helped trigger billions of dollars in damage from heat waves, floods, droughts, tornadoes, and wildfires.
13: And why do we want these forecasts? Because El Niño alters the climate and weather around the world.
14: Yeah.
13: It changes the probability of hurricanes, of typhoons. It changes the probability of drought and flood in a number of parts of the world, of heat waves, and it even alters the globally average temperature.
10: I'm Lisa Dwyer.
33: It's 17 till. When we return on America in the Morning, migrant children's super sponsors and Meta facing billions in fines over its AI chatbot. Those stories and more after these messages.
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0: 15 till now. America in the Morning continues. Elon Musk's rocket company SpaceX makes its debut on Wall Street today with an initial public offering that's expected to shatter records. Correspondent Damian Troyce explains.
1: Everyone knows Wall Street as the place for investors to shop for a company's stock. But a company can't sell a share to the public until it takes one major step, an initial public offering or IPO. It's the first offering of stock to the public and involves a prospectus that lays out a business plan. That plan includes detailed information on a company's finances, operations, and leadership. In an IPO, banks and other financial institutions act as intermediaries. They buy the stock being issued by the company and then sell it to the public. Before that happens, they gauge investor interest to determine a final offering price. The stock will be listed with the ticker symbol and trade publicly at that price. The price typically fluctuates higher or lower as investors determine the company's value. An IPO can bring in a surge of investment that a company can then use to expand, but it's all up to the market.
0: Damian Troyce reporting. The prices for what consumers pay shot up in the month of May as a report points at the war with Iran for those price hikes. Correspondent Mike Hampen has that story.
2: Producer prices climbed last month at the fastest pace in 3.5 years. The Labor Department says its Producer Price Index, which captures inflation before it reaches consumers, jumped 6.5% from May 2025. That's the fastest pace since November 2022. The increase was fueled by a surge in energy prices after the start of the war in Iran. Wholesale gasoline prices surged by more than 23% from April to May. They were up nearly 70% from a year earlier. Wholesale prices can offer an early look at where consumer inflation might be headed. I'm Mike Hempen.
0: The ribbon-cutting ceremony for a new bridge linking Michigan and Canada has been delayed, and politics may be to blame. Correspondent Jennifer King reports.
3: The opening of the new Gordie Howe International Bridge connecting Windsor in Canada and Detroit in the U.S. has been delayed, according to the Bridge Authority. At a Thursday news conference, Canadian Prime Minister Mark Carney downplayed any concerns.
4: At the request of the United States, we agreed to delay the opening and take the necessary time to resolve outstanding issues, a few issues that have been raised. And this is a collaborative approach. As I said yesterday, there's not great drama here.

0: 15,000 cases of adults gaining custody of multiple immigrant children who enter the U.S. without a parent. The Department of Justice charged a Guatemalan woman accused of using false identification to gain custody of migrant children. Acting Attorney General Todd Blanche.
1: We will not accept half measures when it comes to securing the border, protecting American lives, and saving children from exploitation.
0: Authorities say she worked with a smuggler to bring children into the U.S. and harbored them in her home. The Trump administration said this case highlights the dangers of improper vetting of adult sponsors. Blanche criticized the vetting procedures under the Biden administration.
2: And they want to claim that Republicans, because we're enforcing the laws, is inhumane somehow? What's inhumane about taking care of our kids?
0: The Biden administration aimed to release children to sponsors within 30 days, but errors occurred. Haya Pinjwani, Washington.
3: Meta blocked competing AI chatbots from WhatsApp's platform in October, except for its own AI chatbot. And now they could face billions of dollars in fines. The new old tech guy, Chuck Palm, has the story.
4: Meta, the parent company for WhatsApp, has 2 billion users worldwide, more than 124 million right here in the United States. And last October, Meta quietly changed the rules on its business platform, shutting out every AI assistant except its own. If a company wanted to use a competing chatbot like ChatGPT or Claude or anything else inside of the WhatsApp business infrastructure, the price was so high, it basically shut them out. The European Commission doesn't like that kind of operation. This week, they issued an interim order, their first emergency competition ruling in 17 years, giving Meta 5 business days to unlock and restore all the rival chatbots to the same access that they had before October. If they refuse, they're looking at fines up to 10% of their global revenue. Meta's already pushing back, calling it regulatory overreach, and they say they'll appeal. This matters to the 124 million Americans who use WhatsApp right now because every one of them is one update away from Meta AI being their only option in that conversation window. Major cryptos rebounding slightly with Bitcoin at 63,000 and Ethereum at 1,675. Follow the new old tech guy on X at Chuck Palm.
3: You're with America in the Morning and Robert Workman with a check of Friday sports.
5: World Cup 2026 is underway across North America. Two matches in Mexico yesterday. The co-hosts ripped South Africa 2-0 in Mexico City. And last night, South Korea clipped Czechia 2-1. Today, Canada welcomes Bosnia-Herzegovina to Toronto. And tonight, the U.S. men open group play against Paraguay at SoFi Stadium in L.A. Game 5 of the Stanley Cup playoffs in Raleigh, the Hurricanes beat the Golden Knights 4-2 to take a 3-2 series edge. Two power play goals by Andrei Svechnikov. Coach Rod Brind'Amour credited goalie Brandon Bussey. 23 saves in just his second ever playoff start.
6: I think the goal, Buss had a lot of poise. I think he looked pretty calm in there and obviously played a great game for us.
5: Carolina can claim the cup with a win Sunday in Vegas. Tampa Bay's Nikita Kucherov edged out Edmonton's Connor McDavid for the Hart Trophy as NHL MVP. The Lightning winger got 4 more first-place votes than the Oilers center and won by 10 points. It's the third closest vote in the 30 years of the current system. Baseball, the Dodgers down the Pirates 8-6. Shohei Ohtani went deep, but left the game early with left knee inflammation. Orioles used a 6-run third to torpedo the Mariners 7-5. Adley Rutschman had a bases-clearing double. Pete Alonso followed with a booming home run. Juan Soto's seventh-inning solo shot got the Mets past the Cardinals 5-4. Tigers hit 6 homers and trampled the Twins 11-0. Cater Montero and company scattered 5 hits. Marlins blanked the Diamondbacks 2-0. Tyler Phillips and 4 relievers combined on a 3-hitter. Cubs rolled over the Rockies. Seiya Suzuki with a grand slam. White Sox and Braves were rained out. They'll make it up in August. That's Friday Sports.
3: Thank you, sir. It's 5 till. When we return on America in the Morning, it's Steven Spielberg's Disclosure Day. And what a ticket to the World Cup cost you after these messages.
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0: It's 5 till. This is America in the Morning. Welcome back. Heading to the theaters this weekend, a new Steven Spielberg film has more to say about aliens. Entertainment reporter Kevin Carr has a sneak peek at Disclosure Day.
1: Steven Spielberg is contemplating alien visitations again with Disclosure Day.
2: What is it?
3: You wouldn't believe me if I told you. So I'm going to show you.
1: The story follows a cybersecurity expert who plans to release government secrets about alien contact.
2: What are you going to do?
3: Full disclosure to the whole world.
1: While he's on the run from covert agents, a Midwestern weather girl suddenly discovers she has incredible abilities of her mind, which also connects her to the aliens.
3: Do you understand what she's saying?
2: I hear her. It's gibberish. I can't understand it.
1: It's no surprise Spielberg has returned to the UFO well, which is something he does every 20 years or so. Though this time he puts a benevolent spin on it.
4: Why would he make such a vast universe, yet save it only for us?
1: There's not a lot of surprises in here, but it's not necessarily telegraphed. Instead, there's really only so much you can do with a story of this kind.
5: This 79-year cover-up of the truth.
1: It's well acted and entertaining under Spielberg's expert hand, but it does fall into corniness and silliness, which comes with his brand. And it does run a bit too long, but who's going to tell Spielberg to dial things back?
6: When the time is right, everything will become clear.
1: Disclosure Day isn't as monumental as Close Encounters, but it works with Spielberg's charm and 70s-era optimism.
3: People have a right to know the truth.
1: Disclosure Day gets 3 UFOs out of 5. I'm Kevin Carr, and that's the way I see it.
0: The biggest sporting event on the planet is underway as the World Cup soccer tournament held its opening match in Mexico City, one of the 3 host nations, along with the United States and Canada. But it had its share of controversy. The game was marred by 3 red cards for dangerous play, and outside there were massive protests over the nation's social issues. With games in the U.S. beginning today, if you're still trying to buy tickets to the World Cup, it's going to cost you, Donna Warder reports.
7: FIFA is charging record prices for any remaining tickets for World Cup matches. The games are at 11 stadiums in the U.S., 3 in Mexico, 2 in Canada. Category 3 is the lowest price category. The U.S. opener Friday night against Paraguay in Inglewood, California, has remaining tickets ranging from $1,120 to $4,105. But for the final at MetLife Stadium in East Rutherford, New Jersey, tickets start at $7,986 on SeatGeek and $9,085 on FIFA. FIFA President Gianni Infantino is defending those prices, saying they're fitting in the North American market. I'm Donna Warder.
0: America in the Morning for Friday, June 12th, 2026, is produced by Jeff McKay. I'm John Trout. This is Westwood One.
8: I'm Nicole Murray with Your Money Now. NVIDIA has told Chinese clients that its new Vera central processors for AI data centers could be available as soon as August, and they can begin placing orders. Reuters reports the outreach underscores how the world's most valuable company is quickly pivoting to the new product to revive its rapidly declining fortunes in China. A new LinkedIn post says that NVIDIA has hired veteran lobbyist Bruce Andrews to head government affairs in Washington, D.C. Once again, Reuters reports that Andrews' move to the world's largest company comes as NVIDIA attempts to ensure its continued influence in Washington and as its ties to China, where it wants to continue growing, faced renewed scrutiny. Honeywell said it is targeting deals valued at $2 to $4 billion and sees scope for acquisitions in its industrial automation business. Honeywell has deployed about $14 billion on roughly 10 acquisitions in past years. The company has paired those deals with divestitures and planned spinoffs to simplify its structure. Futures are up this morning. That's Your Money Now.
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10: Breaking news this hour from Town Hall. I'm Rex Thomason. Wall Street futures have been flying high this morning. The stock market encouraged by President Trump's declaration of a pending deal with Iran.
11: The president has said a deal would be done quickly before. Why is this different?
12: Because they've taken a pounding. They've taken a pounding like very few people could take.
11: The president talked about the high price of oil and gas because of the closure of the Strait of Hormuz.
12: When oil comes down, everything else comes down. And most important, we have a deal that Iran will never have a nuclear weapon, which was the whole purpose of what we had to go through to get this.
11: He believes Iran's supreme leader has signed off on a deal. Ed Donahue, Washington.
10: And it will be a big weekend for the Trump presidency. Beyond the possible Iran deal, the World Cup returns to the U.S. On Sunday, Mr. Trump's 80th birthday, he will preside over a UFC fight night at the White House. Forecasters are warning of the possibility of more severe weather today across a large swath of the country, and that includes in the hard-hit Midwest.
13: Twisters have pounded communities near Chicago, leveling homes and ripping down power poles. Storms have also grounded flights and knocked out power for hundreds of thousands across the Midwest and Northeast. A large funnel cloud swept through Merrillville, Illinois, located about 33 miles southeast of Chicago.
10: Correspondent Andrew Stewart says no immediate reports of fatalities or life-threatening injuries from those storms. The Trump Kennedy Center board is mounting a last-minute bid to keep the president's name on the performing arts landmark in Washington. The board is seeking a stay of a judge's ruling that Mr. Trump's name must be removed today. And on Wall Street, the Dow futures are up 260 points. NASDAQ futures ahead 10, and the S&P futures are 19 points higher. More on these stories, townhall.com.
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15: This is Ed Morrissey of HotAir.com for Town Hall. The Iranian regime has waged war against the United States for nearly 47 years. The president clearly thought that we had sufficiently weakened the regime and he'd be able to strike a deal. Indeed, he spent 60 days trying, but the shootdown of our Apache helicopter may have changed things. The Iranian regime has given Trump plenty of reasons to walk away from the negotiating table, starting from the very first hours of the so-called ceasefire in the Persian Gulf. Vahidi violated the agreement from the very start, imposing an extortionate fee system for sailing through the international waters of the Strait of Hormuz and firing on commercial vessels that refused to comply. Trump has invested a lot of his credibility and trust in the IRGC's negotiations. Now, however, Trump sounds as though he suddenly woke up to the sunk cost fallacy, saying they've taken too long and now they will have to pay the price. I've said it before, I'll say it again. This war has to be fought to the finish. I'm Ed Morrissey.
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19: Looking at is around multipolar world. And I actually think that the SpaceX IPO fits right into this, where we really are entering a new frontier of this globally fragmented economy, where we're seeing intense reshoring, diversification of supply chains, and now we're entering new frontiers such as space, where we're competing with the rest of the world on technological innovation and dominating the space atmosphere with satellites.
20: So, Sarah, in the context of a broader discussion of inflation, how does AI fit into that? Is AI inflationary at this point?
19: Well, what we're seeing is that amid all this AI-driven demand, we're seeing increasing supply shocks at the same time. And so there's these very fragile choke points that are causing prices to rise for things like GPUs, semiconductors, right? Everything that's going into building out and powering AI. The reality is, though, all these things that go into these AI models are also a lot of the same things that go into consumer products. So over the last 4 or 5 months, we've been seeing this AI story push up producer prices and start to bleed into consumer prices as well. So at a time when the Fed is looking at the tariff effects, hoping that they're going to be abating soon, that oil prices are not going to bleed into core inflation, we also need to be watching the AI effects on consumer prices. And, you know, this AI build-out story, $800 billion of CapEx this year, over $1 trillion next year, that's likely to be inflationary.
2: Okay, so when you and Ellen Zentner sit down over tea on this, and I'm looking, I'm featuring at 12 noon today, the Citadel essay, folks, Frank Flight, that I thought was really a nice sum of this. The price theory, Sarah Wolf, of this is basically falling apart. How do you envision the microeconomics, the price discovery, the scarcity dynamic? How will that work out over the next 18 months?
19: Over the long run, AI is likely to be disinflationary. We can all agree on that, right? Once we get these productivity benefits, it's going to lower the cost of goods and services, increase welfare for people. But our thesis is that AI adoption and real productivity gains are really hard, especially when you look at the micro level on a company by company basis. There's a lot of work in what we call intangible CapEx that needs to be done at the enterprise level to actually see meaningful adoption and see that disinflationary effect. And I still think we're quite a bit away from that. And over the next 18 months, it's really going to be inflation driven by the AI infrastructure CapEx story before we get those productivity gains at the company level.
20: Sarah, we're going to get a Federal Reserve meeting next week, and we have a new Federal Reserve chair.
2: I haven't even talked about it.
20: I know. It just popped up on my screen. So what are you going to be looking for from the new Fed chair, Warsh?
19: Well, we know from the new Fed chair that he favors a little bit less communication, and there's a lot of concern for markets that it's going to cause more uncertainty and volatility. My view is that it's not necessarily the communication from Kevin Warsh that's going to cause more uncertainty or volatility, but it's really what's happening on the broader FOMC. We're seeing a lack of consensus, more dissent on what the future policy path should be, and that is going to cause more uncertainty. For the Fed meeting itself, we're going to get a summary of economic projections. The last one we got was in March. A lot has changed in the last few months. Growth is coming in stronger, but at the same time, inflation is higher. And what we're seeing among economists and the FOMC is more of a consensus that neutral is higher. And so that cut for this year is going to be taken out of the projections, likely a cut or two for next year as well. And we're going to be entering this world of higher for longer. The last thing I'll say is that we do think that Chair Warsh is going to be focused more on these trimmed inflation mean measures.
2: Interesting.
19: So we know core PCE is above 3%, but if you look at the Dallas trim mean, it's closer to 2%. So yeah. That's a little bit more favorable for easier policy.
2: I want to get you in trouble. There's a huge, you know how many people they have working under Ellen Zentner and Sarah Wolf? It's like 42 people or whatever. In your meeting, Sarah Wolf, how disparate is trim mean, Cleveland, and all the rest from PCE? What's that research paper look like for Monday?
19: Well, when if you look at the trim mean, they're basically trying to pull out outliers that are causing one-off pushes in inflation, right? So you have the oil shock, tariff shock, right? These are not seen as inflationary pressures, but price shocks. And so these trim means are trying to push out and clean the data for these more volatile categories of inflation.
2: Sarah, I got to leave it there.
19: The last thing I'll add is that for the FOMC and for the Fed chair, we saw this over the last 6 years where they like to look at measures of inflation that help reinforce their views. So this could go out of fashion in the next 6 months if we see the trim mean rise above regular core.
2: Brilliant. Sarah Wolf, thank you. Thank you so much for the brief. Paul, thanks for bringing up the Fed. How quaint on a Friday before the meeting. Wolf is with Morgan Stanley at the NASDAQ. Our Yahira Anand on this historic morning. What's the mood, Yahira, at the NASDAQ exchange in Midtown?
4: Hi, Tom. Well, we have heard from the NASDAQ in the last hour that SpaceX will be eligible for trading at 10 a.m. Eastern. And I can tell you from what I'm seeing behind me is that the anticipation is building. I just spotted President Gwynne Shotwell behind me taking pictures in front of the NASDAQ podium. CFO Brett Johnson is down there with her. But even though it will be eligible for trading at 10 a.m. Eastern, we probably won't see that first trade until hours from then. But as you and Paul were saying, I might be wrong, and we could see the first trade shortly after then.
20: Yeah, Hira, getting the largest IPO of all time, that is a huge get for NASDAQ vis-a-vis the NYSE. What are you hearing from the NASDAQ people about the importance of getting this big IPO?
4: It has been huge for them. And as we know, they even changed some of their rules in order to be able to get this big IPO. We know that Lynn Martin over at the S&P was over at the NYSE was not happy about this. So it is a huge moment for them. And we are seeing it here as the anticipation builds. And, you know, one of the biggest questions this morning is, you know, how much demand is still sitting on the sidelines for SpaceX? As we know, the deal was reportedly more than four times oversubscribed. Retail investors alone are said to have placed more than $100 billion worth of orders. So This is a big moment for the NASDAQ and to make sure that the financial plumbing is in place to take all of this supply into the market.
2: And look, Yahira, in a story just out here, the SpaceX dream as well. I get all the happy talk and ribbon cutting. I thought John Farrell this morning on the Yahira Ananda Hour, on Bloomberg Television, you know, that's what we call it here at Bloomberg, the Yahira.
20: Yep.
2: It's the Yahira Hour. You know, there's some pushback, Yahira. Is there any understanding among the celebratory champagne at the NASDAQ that there's a little bit of skepticism out there?
4: You know, you're not seeing it here because you have investors joined the company earlier, invested early, that are going to be making a lot of money. So it's very celebratory here, Tom. But at the end of the day, you are right. This is not a profitable company. They have moonshot vision to, you know, have data centers in place by 2028. That is not far from now. So the skepticism is justified, but I can tell you that here it is too early to pop the champagne, but there's a lot of celebration going around.
2: Yahira, at 12 noon, that's when you go for the pop in the champagne. Yahira Ananda at the NASDAQ today with continuing reporting worldwide for Bloomberg Television, Bloomberg Radio, and all of our digital properties as well. Futures up 13, up 50, 5-0 earlier. They pulled back the NASDAQ 19 before and 4-1. Paul, the screen looks like a Friday. I mean, all of a sudden, ex-Iran, ex-president, ex-what we could see there.
20: Yep.
2: Ex-SpaceX with a little bit of quiet here at 9:13 Wall Street time. It's a Friday screen.
20: It's
2: How
20: a Friday
2: odd.
20: Screen until we get this first trade for SpaceX, and then I think it's going to be pretty exciting.
2: I would agree.
20: Happens before 12 noon.
2: And we'll see in the derivatives market published early this morning out of Germany by Bloomberg shows a lift. We'll see if that occurs. That's just speculation. Never speculation. Our news in New York City. Here's Michael Block.
21: Thank you very much, Tom. President Donald Trump has announced that the U.S. and Iran might reach an agreement to end a three-month-old war. Now, he has said that before, that a deal was within reach. Meanwhile, senior officials say the U.S. and Iran may sign an agreement to reopen the Strait of Hormuz on the sidelines of the Group of Seven World Leaders Summit next week in France. Former Defense Department official Mick Mulroy says, though, he's skeptical that there is a deal.
22: Until both parties accept the terms of the agreement and the signing ceremony, it's technically not an agreement yet.
21: Former Defense Department official Mick Mulroy spoke to ABC. Hot weather will settle over New York and the U.S. Northeast through the end of the week. Bloomberg meteorologist Craig Allen has the latest.
23: The eastern two-thirds of the nation will have to endure another day of heat and oppressive humidity. Temperatures up to 15 to 20 degrees above average means 90s and a heat index over 100. For Washington to New York City into New England, just inland from the harbor around Boston. And with FIFA World Cup games and the request to take mass transit, there is concern for Amtrak and commuter trains because of heat on the tracks and overhead power lines. Then a few strong thunderstorms to close out today, followed by a brief reduction in temperature and humidity for Saturday.
21: Bloomberg meteorologist Craig Allen. The Trump administration declared a power emergency in the southeastern U.S. due to dangerous heat that may stress power grids. An emergency order allows Duke Energy to operate power plants at maximum output levels and exceed certain air pollution limits. Authorities and residents are assessing damage after storms hit areas south of Chicago. Around 380,000 customers in Illinois and Indiana were without power, and air travel was disrupted by Thursday's severe weather. There were no immediate reports today of deaths or life-threatening injuries. Global news 24 hours a day and whenever you want it with Bloomberg News Now. I'm Michael Barr, and this is Bloomberg. Tom, Paul, Alexis.
2: Michael Barr, thanks so much. A good time just to, you know, it's easy into June. I can't believe 6 months.
20: I know.
2: Coming up.
20: Boom.
2: I mean, we haven't even discussed this. I think we had one interview, which was a mid-year like review, where we would have had 42 of them by now.
20: Yes.
2: And they're just not there. And to me, the answer, as we said with Sarah Hunt earlier this morning, Paul, all of this distraction just comes down to what we just wrought, which was an earnings revenue miracle by every definition.
20: Mm-hmm.
2: And are we going to see that again June 30th?
20: I don't know.
2: And nobody's talking about it because we've got all these other distractions.
20: Absolutely. Here we are. Let's talk a little software stocks. That's what I want to talk about. Because
2: they come back a little bit.
20: I think they have. I mean, we talked to Fatemeh Boolani, co-head, U.S. Software Equity Research from Citi. That's in the next block.
2: We're going to talk about that. I think it's good. Thank you so much for bringing this up.
20: I'm looking at the S&P Software Index, Tom. It's down 17% this year. Software stocks have been getting crushed, and it's been this AI trade. And we want to talk to Fatemeh in the next block from Citi about, is this something we really have to worry about? Are companies like a Microsoft, a ServiceNow, are those companies really at risk from AI?
2: Incredibly well-timed. And, you know, I'm looking at Microsoft down 17% from the beginning of June. And, of course, it's painful to say the least. Back to the beginning of the year, I'm going to eyeball that as 20%. I'm making it up, folks. It's on Friday. I can't get the mouse to go like I usually can. And, you know, I guess there's been a percolation somewhat recently, but it's just a jumble with the cost of AI as well.
20: Yep. So I don't know. You know, it's one of those mysteries from AI. We're all trying to figure it out. We know the chip makers. Okay, they work. Enablers. Okay, they work. I get that. But who loses in a world where AI becomes a bigger part of daily workflows and just the overall economic activity? Who loses? And I don't know.
2: I got to work on a mouse here on the Bloomberg terminal right now, folks. Let me give this to you. Oracle, from that same down 17% on Microsoft. Are you ready? Down 29% from the beginning of the month.
20: Yep.
2: On Oracle.
20: Yep. I don't know.
2: Wow. You know, it's not my area. I'm in the triple leverage, all cash, but... you know, that's interesting, to say the least.
20: So, anyways, I mean, so we'll move next week. We got the Fed decision. I'm going to pay attention to that. We're going to send Mike McKee on the Acela train down to D.C. And we have Fed Chairman Warsh with his first meeting, which should be interesting. I'll actually pay attention to this because he's got some real pressures there. He's got a boss, i.e. President Trump, that wants lower rates. But he's got a market... That's telling me that the market just doesn't need that right now. We've got inflation hot, the economy's doing well. Maybe sit on your hands is the best thing.
2: Anna Wong writing with Andrew Secker with Bloomberg Economics here. This is out on Bloomberg Intelligence. Certainly hold rates steady is how Dr. Wong does it. But here's the key line. The most important signal for the policy outlook is likely to come from the statement in the dot plot. And I would suggest most of our interviews and what we'll do to get to Wednesday is nobody really knows what Warsh is going to do with the statement and with the dot plot.
20: Yeah. I mean,
2: that's a tension point, folks.
20: I mean, we've got a terminal function, DOTS, that tracks the dot plots. So I hope we keep it. That's a good function. A lot of people like it. So we'll keep an eye on that.
2: News headline out right now, and I'm going to take it out of context, but it is in the news, as I believe he's looking for a pardon for the president. Sam Bankman-Fried loses appeal of fraud conviction. That is just out Folks, that's all the news I got on it. I'm sure we'll have much more on it here in the coming hours. Mr. Bankman-Fried loses appeal of fraud conviction. We have an eventful day forward here at 9:20, the Sweeney Foo Hour.
20: Yep.
2: Is going to have a lot with it, with Anne-Marie Horton in Houston, with the Secretary of Energy, Chris Wright, Tennis Hour. Mike Wirth, the Chevron Key Interview, 11 a.m. At 1 p.m., a special edition, Carol Masser, Tim Stenovic, and a guy named Ludlow.
20: Yep.
2: Ed Ludlow. And, of course, this is on SpaceX, and both Paul and I are guessing you will see trading there by the time we get to Carol Masser, Tim Stenovic, and Ed Ludlow. A Bloomberg Business Week, it is a special edition for Ms. Masser and company as well. On Bloomberg Money, Scarlett Fu and I are honored to bring you Jim Chanos. Mr. Chanos, in the last number of days, has been on fire on his criticism of this SpaceX transaction. Jim Chanos at 12, would it be 12:10, we're going to take that worldwide on Bloomberg Money. Futures up 12.
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8: I'm Nicole Murray with Your Money Now. Oil prices are lower this morning by at least 2.5% after President Trump said Washington had reached a framework agreement with Iran, raising hopes the Middle East conflict could soon end. West Texas Intermediate at roughly $85 a barrel, Brent at $88. The boost to travel and tourism expected for this year's World Cup has yet to materialize. CNBC reports that the swarms of fans that hotels had counted on have yet to arrive, forcing many to cut rates. Flight bookings have also slumped as ticket prices have skyrocketed. The average long-term mortgage rate ticked up this week to just below its high for the year. Freddie Mac reports the benchmark 30-year fixed-rate mortgage rate rose to 6.52% from 6.48% last week. Futures are mixed just ahead of the opening bell. Dow futures up by more than 100 points. NASDAQ futures down by more than 100 points. Yesterday, the Dow gained 929 and the NASDAQ was up 640. That's your money now.
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2: Good morning, everyone. To get the market open, we're going to do that right now. Futures up 21. They're noodling. They're Friday. They were up earlier, 2-3 hours ago. Of course, everybody waiting on SpaceX. The good news is Fatima Boolani does not want to talk about SpaceX.
20: Good.
2: To be honest, folks, if you have a retirement plan, this is the most important conversation of the day. Fatima Boolani, who we adore at Citigroup with Heath Terry, she's expert on software. Fatima, I'll give you the inflammatory question first. Is software shares, are they dead?
0: Well, it depends on the part of the neighborhood you're looking at, right? I mean, there are pockets of pretty attractive, compelling opportunity within software, but not all communities and neighborhoods are created equal, right? And, you know, we see the infrastructure software realm doing a heck of a lot better than the application software realm, right? And what I mean by that is think of cybersecurity. And I could talk for days about that, but that would be an example of a pocket of assets that we think are, you know, very clearly in the realm of not only being AI winners, but having the ability to reimagine their entire portfolios by leveraging AI to be more efficacious and ultimately then compound their ability to be AI winners.
20: Fatima, talk to us about, I guess, seat license risk. I hear a lot of folks saying, if you're a company that's business model's been, hey, how many seats do you have your software licensed to? You might be a risk there. Talk to us how you think about that.
0: Absolutely. You know, that is the big elephant in the room. So you do have a lot of companies within the enterprise software universe, and again, particularly on the application software side. So think, you know, Adobe, think Salesforce.com as kind of the paragons of that model. So the risk is obvious in the sense that, hey, there is labor force productivity gains that are, you know, very direct consequences of AI adoption, right? You and I both have seen the headlines around this notion of token maxing at some of the world's largest tech companies, right? I mean, how are you paying for those tokens, right? And unfortunately, in a lot of ways, that has been reduced to you know, headcount efficiencies, right? So absolutely the seat-based model is in flux. And if that is the principal way you've gone to market, there is a good long, hard thinking that needs to be done. But we're in an interesting phase right now that a lot of software companies, and some are gonna be more successful than others, are experimenting and sort of A-B testing, if you will, this notion of consumption-based usage or outcome-based usage. Right. And so it remains to be seen, you know, how that really shakes out, because as much as the burden of proof on this is on the companies, organizations themselves who are buying all this AI stuff, they're backing up the truck on, you know, loading, you know, anything and everything as it relates to how do we AI enable ourselves. I mean, even companies don't really know how they want to procure this. Right. So we're all in this together.
2: Fatima, let me get to
0: testing the right economic model.
2: Let me get this started before we get the market open. I want to come back right on it as well. Your colleague Tyler Radke does Microsoft. His target on Microsoft is up 58% from a 392 to 620. Let me just ask you, without stepping on his territory, is Microsoft a software company?
0: It's a diversified tech company, right? And they've got a lot of irons in the fire as it relates to accessibility and exposure to some of the hottest trends in, you know, the secular AI trade, right? And so, you know, it's kind of that VC portfolio construction argument you can make. Not all of them have to go right. They've got to get some very critical things right. And you know, I think clearly with the stock performance, that would tell you the investor community has generally been more skeptical of the parts of the portfolio where they do have to get it right. So that's kind of how I would frame it, in that this is their opportunity to lose, but they've got to nail it in terms of execution in some of the bigger areas.
2: These people are in the heart of the debate.
20: I know.
2: We're all talking on the surfaces, and, you know, Heath, Terry, Radke, Bilani, the Citigroup Combine, they're in the heart of the debate. Where are we in 2 years?
20: I used to think of being a software analyst, Tom, as the easiest job on Wall Street, because their businesses were so good.
2: Rick Sherlin coasted for 15
20: exactly.
2: years.
20: Great margins.
2: Good morning, Rick.
0: Breaking news, we're not coasting.
2: Fatima, please stay on the line, Fatima. Don't stand up and walk away. We're going to come back with Fatima Bilani. Folks, this is really, we're making jokes about it, but there was like a 20-year period where software was, you know, thank you, great quarter.
20: Exactly,
2: Did it, and now Fatima's living this in real time, folks. I mean, it's like we said with Oracle down. I don't have the number in front of me anymore, but Oracle down and Microsoft down, and she's telling me it's not even a software company. We need to get the market open. We do with a lift over the last 30 minutes. Futures up 25. They were up 55.0 2-3 hours ago. The VIX 19.26. Let's quote yield for the first time today. 4.48% on the 10-year. 30-year bond comes in a 50102 into a 4.98%. Sleep is a big play to get the market open. Sure. Alexis Christophorus.
7: Oh, yeah. So stocks are higher, oil lower on this historic day for Wall Street as SpaceX gets set for a record $1.8 trillion market debut at the NASDAQ. S&P 500 up a modest 9 points to start your Friday. Dow Jones Industrial Average up more than 300 points. But the NASDAQ Composite looking for direction here in the first seconds of trading, down just about 8 points right now. Brent crude, $88.19 a barrel. Down 2.5%. West Texas Intermediate crude down nearly 2.75% at $85.40 a barrel. Yields are higher, 2-year at 4.08%. 10-year yield up 2 basis points at 4.48%. And the 30-year is now at 4.9%. Spot gold sitting at $42.03 the ounce. Bitcoin barely budging, now at $63,200. And Adobe on the move to the downside, off about 7.5% on news. Its CFO is leaving the company just months after its CEO said he was stepping down. Those departures overshadowing a better-than-expected quarterly profit report from Adobe. And that is your Bloomberg Opening Bell Report. Back over to Tom and Paul.
2: Very good. We're getting the markets open right now. It is a packed auditorium for SpaceX, and we'll see what happens there. We're going to stay in touch with that. If we have Mr. Musk speaking, we will go to that. This is in Texas, where they are launching the shares right now, better than Elon Musk. We have Fatima Bilani with us with Citigroup as well. And she could decidedly, of course, not speak on this transaction this morning. Paul, why don't you go to Fatima here? I'll monitor Texas.
20: Fatima, you know, the companies that you cover, the software companies, how are they saying they're going to integrate AI to maybe defend their business, if not grow their business in the face of AI?
0: I think it's a really important question, and it is in a very appropriate distinction, right? So when I talked about the gradient of AI winners, AI losers, you know, within the AI winner circle, it's companies that actually enable organizations to stand up AI systems, infrastructure, applications with confidence, with security, with peace of mind, right? So if you're a company that, more broadly speaking, is enabling those outcomes, you are going to win. So Datadog is a business that immediately comes to mind for us. It's one of the names that we really like. And, you know, we've been talking a lot about with institutional investors, but they are hitting all of the hot zones of, you're going to have more IT complexity, period. Okay, this AI stuff is infinitely more complex than what we saw in the cloud transformation era, what we saw in the client-server computing transformation era. So more complexity, more sophistication means you just need to have more eyes on glass. Datadog is sort of your archetype for answering and solving those problems. And then you shift gears into the cybersecurity realm, right? It's more threats, more attacks. A wider attack surface. And, you know, let's, you know, get down to the brass tacks. The labs are talking about these models.
2: I got to go. I'm so sorry. Can't wait to get you into the studio again. Would kill Fatima to do a joint thing with you and Tyler, you and Heath Terry. We'll figure that out. Fatima Bilani with Citigroup today on a beleaguered Microsoft. It is history. There is no other way to put it. These images are in Texas right now, trying to get to that right now. And it's just as simple as I can. It is SpaceX employees gathered around Mr. Musk. We're waiting to see if he will speak. Was he speaking before? Did we get a
20: little
2: report?
20: Bit? Yeah, a little bit.
2: He spoke a little bit before.
20: Well, I'm just, you know, the wealth creation there is just going to be extraordinary.
2: I love the surface of the moon. I'm going to say that's the moon and not Mars. Although, you know, they may have colorized Mars. We'll have to see.
20: Yep.
2: But it's Mr. Musk here. And Paul, can we say with opening a trading, I think it's not speculation, like near trillionaire?
20: Yes.
2: I've never used that word before.
20: And I think what's also, I mean, the wealth creation for his longtime employees that have stayed with him here at SpaceX is going to be, I'm guessing, extraordinary for so many of these employees. So that's good for them.
2: And there are selected institutions I know that have climbed on board. As yet, I've got a headline out. Mr. Musk did discuss SpaceX IPO on a live stream presentation. We'll get details on that. I'm sure Ed Ludlow will be up to speed on that. 1 p.m. this afternoon, Masser, Stenovec, Ludlow, a special edition of Bloomberg Business Week. 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
14: With SRN News, I'm Rich Thomason in Washington. On the brink of another U.S. attack on Iran last evening, President Trump called it off, announcing a breakthrough in talks with the Islamic Republic. A peace agreement, he says, could be signed in Europe as soon as this coming weekend. A key surveillance tool allowing the U.S. to collect intelligence abroad expires today. The House and Senate failed to temporarily extend the FISA program, which does expire at midnight. President Trump is nominating Jay Clayton, the U.S. attorney for the Southern District of New York, as Director of National Intelligence. Powerful storms have once again battered parts of the Midwest. At least three tornadoes touching down in communities outside Chicago, destroying homes, uprooting trees, and bringing down power lines. Storms have also grounded flights and knocked out power to hundreds of thousands of utility customers across the Midwest into the Northeast. More details, SRN.
15: With the Wall Street Business Report, I'm Bill Alexander. U.S. producer prices climbed last month at the fastest pace since November 2022. The Labor Department reported Thursday that its producer price index, which captures inflation before it reaches consumers, jumped 6.5% from May 2025. It rose 1.1% from April, as it did the previous month. Wholesale gasoline prices surged by more than 23% from April to May, and nearly 70% from a year earlier. The European Central Bank on Thursday became the first major central bank to raise interest rates in response to the Iran war, as policymakers around the world wrestle with how to confront the inflation fed by sharply higher oil prices. The number of Americans filing for unemployment aid for the week ending June 6 rose by 4,000 to 229,000. The benchmark 30-year fixed-rate mortgage rate rose to 6.52% from 6.48% last week, and that's according to mortgage buyer Freddie Mac. For the Wall Street Business Report, I'm Bill Alexander in Washington.
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7: Coming up on 940 on Wall Street, I'm Alexis Christophorus from the Bloomberg Interactive Brokers Studio. An early rally is losing steam on Wall Street as traders await confirmation of a peace deal between the U.S. and Iran. Let's begin with equities. S&P 500 up 9 points at 7404. Dow Jones Industrial Average climbing 180 points to 51,023, but the NASDAQ is dipping 24 points now at 25,785. Oil has been lower all morning long, but it's off its lows of the morning. Brent down nearly 2% at $88.69 a barrel. West Texas Intermediate $85.85 a barrel, down about 2%. The Bloomberg Dollar Spot Index little changed at $1,206.76. We've got shares of the home builder Lennar down about 3% here in the early going. Third quarter forecasts for new orders and deliveries coming in below expectations. The company citing higher mortgage rates and affordability issues, especially for first-time home buyers. Elon Musk, he rang the opening bell at the NASDAQ market site in Times Square to mark the first day of trading for his SpaceX company. We are waiting for that first trade to happen. Should come in the next couple of hours. And Big Three, that's the three-on-three basketball league founded by Ice Cube. Well, it's entered an agreement with a special purpose acquisition company to take the organization public. And that's your Bloomberg Business Flash. Tom and Paul.
2: Alexis, thank you so much for staying up on all these stories. We're watching here in our studios the NASDAQ headquarters with Starlink graphics and all, and we'll see if Mr. Musk speaks. I don't think so. He spoke about 20 minutes ago briefly, and then within the celebration here 11 minutes ago. This is a really timely interview because Paul Sweeney this weekend's probably going to shop EVs. Sure. I mean, you know, $4.50 a gallon in that.
3: I know.
2: Rick Wilmer is with us, and he is the president and CEO of your biggest headache in America. He has ProChops. Nobody on the East Coast knows this, but Berkeley chemistry is gold. How'd you get through that program? I mean, a million years ago, that's like the toughest chemistry degree in the nation.
4: It was a tough one, but back in those days, I was fascinated by how the world worked at the most fundamental levels and wanted to understand chemistry.
2: The chemistry of EV economics is I can't charge the thing downtown. It's your fault. With the price of gasoline up, are we finally going to be able to have charging stations?
4: Yeah, you're seeing an uptick. We've grown the last three quarters year over year. So you're starting to see things rebound and business pick up. And it's because of the reasons you're talking about. EVs are so much less expensive to operate than gas vehicles.
2: How much? What's the percentage?
4: About 50% less expensive, just based on a fuel basis alone. And you don't need to service them hardly at all.
2: You just perked up when you heard that.
20: Yeah, darn right I did. Talk to us about, Rick, just kind of the charging infrastructure in this country. Where are we today? Where do we need to get to, do you think? And over what time frame?
4: We need to put a lot more charging in if we're going to support this transition. And what you're seeing is uptake in, you know, parts of the country that have been more progressive, that are more concerned about climate change. Typically, the coasts have a lot of adoption. Out where we're out in California, it's pretty easy to find charging. You know, but in other parts of the country, it's not so easy. So we've got to continue to drive the deployments. But if you're just going to ask institutions to put charging in for the heck of it, you're going to have a hard row to hoe. So I think what's happening now is people are really starting to understand that they can use EV charging to drive their businesses as opposed to just put it in as amenity. And that's going to be one of the things we'll be focusing on going forward.
20: Where are we as a country as it relates to EV? I've got an administration today that's not very supportive, it doesn't seem like. Yet I know all my buddies around the world, they're saying, we're moving forward, dude. And if you guys aren't going to play, that's your decision. But the rest of the world's moving towards EVs and renewables. Where are we in this country right now?
4: We're behind. I was in China about 6 weeks ago, and it was breathtaking in terms of the EV infrastructure, the number of EVs on the road. Europe in Q1 saw over a third increase in EV sales. They're really moving forward aggressively. And EVs provide a lot more benefit to energy and the grid than people realize. It's more than just a car story. It's about grid infrastructure, grid resilience, and the transition to electric energy across, you know, the whole economy.
2: I look, Rick, at this, and I was in France where, like, every cab has a Chinese EV and all that. Our penetration is 7 to 9% nationally. This couple years ago, France is compared is 3 times larger. Yeah. How do we get there? What's this? Is it a government program? Is it a tax credit? Is it buy Nick's merchandise? What's the secret to just, you know, whatever the car is, Paul, that people mm-hmm. are driving? I mean, they're sort of harmless. They're by the side of the road, right?
20: Yeah.
4: You need, on the vehicle side, you need to contend you have better selection, and it's coming, right? You've got, you know, Ford announced a new EV platform that's going to get low-cost vehicles on the road. You've got a startup called Slate, backed by Bezos, that's got a very low-cost truck platform. You've got a whole bunch of models being introduced from other OEMs this year, sub-35,000. What you also have is a lot of used EVs coming off lease and going into the market as used vehicles that are now on price parity or less expensive than an equivalent gas car. So from a vehicle perspective, you know, things are moving in the right direction. But selection, the right vehicle for your family, your use case at the right price point is key. And we need our auto industry to continue to push forward in that area.
20: We did have a push by the big three Detroit automakers. Then they pulled back because they took some serious, serious financial losses. It feels like they're going to move forward, but at a slower, more measured pace. Is that your understanding?
4: Yeah, that's the way I see it, too. I think they, you know, when it all started, you know, related to the SpaceX IPO, Elon started with electric vehicles and really made a successful company in Tesla out of that. Right. And they penetrated, you know, a high-end premium car market with climate-conscious people that wanted to buy that. And that market got saturated with Tesla. So when all the other OEMs showed up with expensive cars, that market was pretty saturated. So you needed to penetrate other right. parts of the market, more cost-conscious drivers, drivers that needed big EVs, all kinds of, or big, you know, SUVs, etc. Right. And I think when the car companies originally came out with vehicles, they were just expensive.
20: Right. Yep.
4: So now you're seeing them address right. that, retrench, come back with more cost-effective cars.
2: We have huge news flow. We have to go, but this has been wonderful. Can you come back and, like, bring 4 charging stations with you? We can put one on each corner of Lexington and
20: the Bloomberg
2: 59th.
20: Princeton office has got a whole row, just
2: yeah.
20: like 100 of them out there.
2: It's like amazing. They do in Kansas City.
20: Yes,
2: just
20: exactly.
2: as, you know, one place as well.
4: I'll be back.
20: I'll be back.
2: I've heard that before. Rick Wilmer, thank you so much. With ChargePoint, of course, Berkeley Chemistry says it. All you need to know here. We got Isabel Lee on deck here in a moment. The President of the United States has been very quiet this morning. I got red and green in the screen right now, with the Dow up 40 points, the NASDAQ given away by -0.5%. Oil has moved off his tweet. We were down $3.87-ish. Brent crude now $89.25. I'm not going to read the whole tweet. Isabel Lee is here. It's too important. But I will say the terms that Iran leaked out to the fake news, they have all caps, nothing to do with the terms that were agreed to. What they said, including their weak and pathetic statement on having a deal, bears no relation to the truth. He goes on substantially over a number of sentences. He says, Indian ships leaving the Hormuz Strait is all caps, totally unacceptable. They better get their act together and all caps fast. This is the President of the United States this morning.
20: I don't know. I'll do what you do. Just report what comes across.
2: You don't know what the president's doing, or you don't know what the price of SpaceX is
20: I don't
2: be?
20: Know what the president's referring to. I guess I'll have to go back and do some more reading here, but it's certainly kind of moving the markets a little bit. We have crude still off, but we are higher than the lows of the day. So these tweets are spooking the energy markets as well.
2: Isabel Lee, transfixed as I was this morning by wonderful work out of Frankfurt on the derivatives market guessing SpaceX. In the trenches where you are, how do they respond to the pricing

0: they said they will go public 950. The NASDAQ said that. I mean, it all really depends on what they call this stabilization agent, which is Morgan Stanley. So we know from experience and by looking at Cerebras that it really won't be at 950. It'll likely be around noon or 1 p.m. At least that was Cerebras, 1 p.m. So it'll be right after the money show where everyone should tune in. But yes, so we'll be waiting a while, but all eyes are just peeled on that. What will happen?
1: Is there a sense, do we know how much went to retail? Because I think there was some reporting that, boy, maybe like 20% of the...
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8: I'm Nicole Murray with Your Money Now. Stocks are kicking off the trading day mixed as investors watch for developments regarding a U.S.-Iran peace deal. Adobe posted earnings and revenue last quarter that beat expectations. Adjusted earnings per share was $5.96 with revenue at nearly $6.2 billion. Meanwhile, Chief Financial Officer Dan Dern is going to be leaving the company on June 15th to head over to Marvell Technology for the same role. Oil prices have dropped this morning by more than 2% after President Trump said Washington had reached a framework agreement with Iran, raising hopes that the war in the Middle East will end. West Texas Intermediate at roughly $85 per barrel, Brent at $88. Waymo is launching a new subscription service, which will target high-frequency riders of its autonomous vehicles. The plan will cost nearly $30 a month and will be invite-only at the start for some riders in San Francisco, Los Angeles, and Phoenix. Those riders can also get 10% back in loyalty credits for each trip, along with up to 5 cancellations per month. That's your money now.
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10: Were his shortcomings coming into the league and becoming the superstar and the face of the franchise, the foundational player, just speaks to who he is. And you know, you listen to him talk and describe where they are. They've taken right. on his personality. So even being up 3-1 and being in this moment now, 1-1 away from their first championship in more than 50 years, I think, again, just speaks to his character. Right. It speaks to how much they believe.

0: believe in their star, and we'll see what happens down this next game.
1: Spiro, I'm the one removed from this. I don't watch that much basketball other than know you're definitive with all the work that you do. The coverage to me has been absolutely spectacular. I literally turned yesterday from Fox to Telemundo because I couldn't get it right. Explain your industry with this Knicks extravaganza on how the league, the announcers, the networks have so got it 23 million ratings right.
0: It's been a big year for the NBA because, as you guys may recall, there was...
2: All right, so I think we had some technical difficulties with Spiro Dedis, but I think these, Tom, you're going to, but to have New York, which is the biggest media market, and then to have the rising star, Victor Wembanyama, that is a match made in heaven, and I think we're seeing that in the ratings, as you mentioned, Tom.
3: You couldn't write a better Hollywood script in so many ways, yeah. Especially like the end of Game 4.
2: Yeah, that was amazing.
1: Scarlett Fu with us here.
2: Wow.
1: Has just entered the room. That's great.
2: You guys have a little thing going on at 12 noon on Fridays, as I understand.
1: We got a little thing going on 12 noon, Bloomberg Money, and it was like, okay, we'll plan. And then we got a head start. We said, this show is going to be special. And they rallied. To have Jack Lew with us on the Social Security debacle, he is the definitive guy. Back to Greenspan, 1983. The reason he's on is because Scarlett doesn't know if he's going to get a Social Security check.
4: I'm pretty much convinced that I'm not going to get paid my Social Security when it's time to draw.
1: So that's why you invested in SpaceX, right?
4: I definitely didn't do that. But we're going to ask Jim Chanos when he comes on. He's the guy who predicted Enron would be a problem before it became a problem. So he casts a very skeptical eye on high-flying companies. And he's going to come in and tell us what he thinks of SpaceX. He's been a longtime skeptic of Elon Musk. He admits that his short against Tesla didn't work out too well because people are buying Tesla's narrative and people are buying Elon Musk's narrative, and it looks like people are buying the SpaceX narrative.
1: So it's an audible, Paul. You know, we do personal finance, retirement, wealth management, but today this is what there is.
2: This is what there is. Again, the reporting from Bloomberg News, SpaceX shares indicated to open 29% above IPO price.
1: I can't emphasize enough, just in the last 18 hours, the literature on SpaceX. Those four.
4: Is it literature or is it like breathless reporting?
1: Some reporting, but a lot of academic types stepping in, including Cam Harvey that we spoke to from Duke earlier. And we will bring you up to date with this with Mr. Chanos about this debate, which is, you think, you know, we don't have a betting pool going, but do you think the shares will trade before 12 noon?
2: I hope so, because Scarlett and I are on the air till 12 noon.
4: That would be fun.
2: Probably not.
3: I know. If I'm a betting person, after 12 p.m.
2: Okay.
3: Wall Street time, that's what I'm saying.
4: Okay. I would agree, because conventionally, that's what happens with new listings.
2: But this deal is anything but conventional.
4: Right. I mean, and this deal is all about superlatives, right? He wants to be the first, the biggest, so, you know.
1: Can I bring up the unspoken? Anne-Marie Horton wangled her way down to Houston, Texas for the Bloomberg Energy Conference. With Mike Wirth, how far is Houston from San Antonio?
4: That is a very good question, because she was wearing Knicks blues and orange yesterday.
1: She's going to be up on stage in Houston with the Knicks merch on.
4: I know.
2: Yep.
1: It's not that far from Houston to San Antonio.
2: I don't know. It's a big state.
4: You're asking New Yorkers about Texas geography. That's a losing battle.
1: You go north, you get in your Uber, you put on Asleep at the Wheel. Lyle love it. And you're there. I could just see Anne-Marie, you know, courtside.
2: Going down to San Antonio, sure.
3: Saturday. I said it's going to be a sea of blue and orange in San Antonio on Saturday.
1: So there was a tweet out that said 42%.
3: Right, that's what I read.
1: Ticket sales were New Jersey and New York.
2: Wow.
3: Yeah, they're serious. Tracks. We come to play.
2: But they have really serious fans down there. A lot of time in San Antonio. You go by every apartment building and house has the Spurs flag hanging outside the window during. So we'll see.
1: You know what the best thing is, Scarlett Fu, is she knows every single celeb around the floor.
2: Yep.
1: At MSG.
4: Timothy Chalamet.
1: Every single one.
4: Sitting right
1: Alicia
4: next to Mike
1: Keys
4: Bloomberg.
1: 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Please stay with us, Scarlett Fu, Paul Sweeney, next.

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2: Breaking news this hour from Town Hall. I'm Eric Thomason. On the brink of another U.S. attack on Iran last evening, President Trump called it off, announcing instead a breakthrough in talks with the Islamic Republic.
3: We just made a great settlement of the war with Iran, and we're going to be subject to finalization of documents. We should get done over the next few days. Probably have a signing maybe in Europe.
2: The BBC's Thomas Morgan in Washington.
4: In the Oval Office, a confident Donald Trump said the Strait of Hormuz could reopen to shipping as early as Saturday. He said his vice president, J.D. Vance, would probably be signing the deal in Europe over the next few days. This week has seen tit-for-tat strikes between Iran and U.S. forces following the downing of an American helicopter on Monday. Iran has said although the majority of an agreement has been finalized, it's not yet reached a final conclusion on the deal. Tehran again accusing the U.S. making excessive demands and adding new requests at the last moment.
2: A key surveillance tool allowing the U.S. to collect intelligence abroad expires later today, the House and the Senate failing to temporarily extend the FISA program, which runs out at midnight. President Trump nominating Jay Clayton, the U.S. attorney for the Southern District of New York, serve as Director of National Intelligence. Powerful storms once again battered parts of the Midwest, at least three tornadoes touching down in communities near Chicago, destroying homes, uprooting trees, and bringing down power lines. Storms have also grounded to knock out power to hundreds of thousands of utility customers across the Midwest, parts of the Mid-Atlantic and the Northeast. Forecasters warn that more severe weather could hit some of those same areas later today. On Wall Street, the Dow is up 119 points, the Nasdaq down 89 points. More on these stories at townhall.com.
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2: A former South Korean president has been given a lengthy prison term for launching drone flights over the North Korean capital.
10: South Korea's ousted president, Yoon Suk-yeol, and his former defense minister have been sentenced to 30 years in prison in a case alleging Yoon ordered drone flights over Pyongyang in 2024 to heighten tensions with North Korea and justify declaring martial law at home. The same court had earlier sentenced Yoon to life in prison for a rebellion conviction over his short-lived imposition of martial law in December 2024. North Korea had accused Seoul of flying drones over Pyongyang to drop propaganda leaflets 3 times in October 2024. I'm Charles Tillotesmo.
2: Officials in the Philippines say years of disaster preparedness drills really helped to pay off, preventing a larger death toll when one of the strongest earthquakes in 50 years struck, leaving 55 people dead.
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7: I'm Taylor Riggs, and this is the Fox Business Report.
13: Elon Musk is expected to become the world's first trillionaire today. SpaceX, his space company, is expected to start trading on the NASDAQ at some point after the market open. Crude oil prices fell below the $90 a barrel mark today after President Trump called off strikes on Iran and said a peace agreement could be reached within days. Hotel companies say they're not seeing the boost to travel and tourism expected from the World Cup. They blame the high cost of tickets and flights. Also, visa hurdles and the logistics of attending matches across 16 cities in three countries. The World Cup usually sees international fans willing to travel long distances and spend heavily to follow their teams. One bright spot, Airbnb says the World Cup is on track to be its largest event ever. That's your Fox Business Report. I'm Jenny Coselda, invested in you.
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16: And welcome to the Friday, SpaceX Friday, June the 12th, edition of the Best Stocks Now show. This is professional money manager Bill Gunderson. Market stepping a little bit lightly here this morning after a huge, huge day yesterday. Oh my gosh, what a huge day we had yesterday in the market as progress made, in Iran. We've got the Dow up 151 this morning. It's right at 51,000 even today. There's your lucky number. That's got to be an omen of some sort. 51,000, which I believe is a new all-time high. The NASDAQ is down 38 points after a huge day yesterday, especially in the chip stocks. Oh, my gosh, the memory stocks. The NASDAQ, 25,777, closing in on 26,000. The S&P is up 7,400. A lot of even numbers here today, and that's at or near new all-time highs. Russell 2000 up 31 basis points. Gold up 110. I haven't seen that in a while. A little bit of a gold rally here today. Oil is down to $86 per barrel today. That's very bullish, obviously, for inflation and the economy. And obviously the markets. And the 10-year right now is pegged at 4.45%. So welcome to today's Best Stocks Now show. On one of those days that, has been highly anticipated now quite some time. SpaceX did its first round of funding a long time ago. I want to say 2002, something like that, and it's crept along, and we've made a lot of advances in space since then, and a lot of that coming from SpaceX. All of those launches from the Canaveral launch pad down there, and today it's going to launch maybe to infinity and beyond. As Buzz Lightyear would say, the SpaceX IPO. It will go public here today at some point in time. I know a couple of groups that are going to do really, really, really well on the IPO. Who's going to benefit the most? Well, Elon Musk himself. Wait until you hear how many shares he owns. And if the numbers work out, he will become the world's first trillionaire. Trillionaire. Now, Bernie Sanders is going to have to learn something new. Bernie, a billionaire, pales in comparison to a trillionaire. And he can start saying, we need to tax those trillionaires. Well, that's going to happen here. I don't know what time. Right now they're weighing the demand for the shares in the secondary market. versus the supply of shares in the secondary market, and eventually they will calculate a price, and then we'll see what it does once it's public. Huge day yesterday. The NASDAQ was up 2.54%, but that doesn't even tell the story. The memory and the semiconductor, the chip stocks, they were up closer to 5-6% yesterday. I think we were up 4.4% yesterday, somewhere in there. It was a huge day, and the SanDisk, the Microns, the SK Hynix, the Samsungs, the AMDs, etc., etc., etc. We had like 7 or 8 double-digit gainers in the market yesterday. Why? Well, Trump signals a diplomatic path, and he suspended the Iran strikes, which have been going on. He ramps up the strikes, and they take them for a bit. Then they say, okay, all right, let's sit back down at the table again. That's kind of how this negotiation is working. It's missile negotiations, I guess you could say. And, of course, the market welcomes signs of easing tensions. As President Trump said, planned U.S. military action against Iran has been halted for now. He also said on Thursday he pointed to a potential diplomatic breakthrough. And I got to believe it's over nuclear energy or nuclear enrichment. He's saying a planned U.S. military operation had been called off as it's like having a gun pointed to their head. Do you want to sit down at the table? Or you don't want us to shoot? Move closer to a finalized multinational agreement in the Middle East. And that would be good. You know, a multinational agreement would have a lot more teeth in it than just the U.S. and Iran, obviously. And there is some speculation that a deal could be signed this weekend in Europe, or if not in Europe, maybe next week at the G7 meetings. President Trump said a great settlement had been reached, and he suggested a formal signing could take place as soon as this weekend in Europe. The Strait of Hormuz will officially remain open as soon as we sign, which could be soon, very soon, maybe over the weekend. Adding that President J.D. Vance could sign on behalf of the United States. When asked by a reporter when Iran's supreme leader, who is it now? That's Khomeini's son, Mojtaba Khomeini, had approved the deal, Trump said, I understand the answer is yes. And we really don't know what the condition is of the late Ayatollah's son is, because we've heard that he was injured pretty badly in the attack on Dad's palace there, or wherever he was hiding. So that's where it is, and that's why you saw the big rally in the market yesterday. You know, it's obvious to me that there has to be quite a bit of short interest. There's got to be some pretty brave short sellers that are hitting stocks like Micron take short positions in AMD or SanDisk or any others of the big leaders in the market this year. Because you see those outsized rallies when there's good news. I saw all these double-digit gains yesterday. I mean, we're talking stocks that were up 11%, 12%, 13%. It was really something to behold. And in fact, why don't I give you my report from yesterday? Let's see on how many double-digit gainers there were. Yesterday, let's see, there it is, Micron, SanDisk, Marvell, the South Korea ETF, EWY, ARM, Applied Materials, KLA Tencor, Tower Semiconductor, SEI, Credo Tech Technology, and U.S. rare earth were all up double digits yesterday. In one of the biggest days I've ever had as a money manager in the market, if not maybe the biggest, I don't know. It was big. It was a very big day yesterday in the market. And today we're just kind of waiting. You know, we're going to see how this thing goes. What is my prediction? I don't think you're going to see a huge gain after it goes public myself. I don't really know, though. I don't know what kind of demand there is for it. In the secondary market, it seems like anybody that wanted to get shares could have got them by now. And in fact, there were a lot of ETFs that held a lot of the SpaceX IPO shares, which is supposed to come public somewhere in the 130 area. So that would be your price if you got it through an ETF or if you were in on the IPO. And then, of course, it depends on where it opens, where it is priced, which could come a little bit later this morning. We shall see. I got to imagine it's pretty hectic. I know that the ETFs that have 2x leverage that include SpaceX in it, they're not going to price those until Monday. They have to wait and see. And, of course, this is probably, if I'm correct about this, the biggest IPO from a dollar point of view, other than Saudi Aramco, which was huge. This will be the biggest U.S. IPO, and it could make Elon Musk the world's first trillionaire. Asian equities surge. Crude plummets as easing Middle East tensions spark risk-on rally. We'll be right back.

0: This is Ed Morrissey of HotAir.com for Town Hall. The Iranian regime has waged war against the United States for nearly 47 years. The president clearly thought that we had sufficiently weakened the regime and he'd be able to strike a deal. Indeed, he spent 60 days trying, but the shootdown of our Apache helicopter may have changed things. The Iranian regime has given Trump plenty of reasons to walk away from the negotiating table, starting from the very first hours of the so-called ceasefire in the Persian Gulf. Fahidi violated the agreement from the very start, imposing an extortionate fee system for sailing through the international waters of the Strait of Hormuz and firing on commercial vessels that refused to comply. Trump has invested a lot of his credibility and trust in the IRGC's negotiations. Now, however, Trump sounds as though he suddenly woke up to the sunk cost fallacy, saying they've taken too long and now they will have to pay the price. I've said it before, I'll say it again. This war has to be fought to the finish. I'm Ed Morrissey.
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5: Nicole Murray with your money now. Meta has completed an operational split from Manus and suspended data sharing. CNBC reports that both sides have scrambled to comply with Beijing's April order to reverse the $2 billion deal. Beijing has tightened tech export controls on cross-border deals involving strategic assets. OpenAI's ChatGPT reached 1 billion monthly app users in May. Sensor Tower data also states that Anthropic's Claude benefited from a public response to OpenAI's deal with the Department of Defense in February. But as AI plays an increasingly central role across daily life, any souring public sentiment will likely make few dents in overall usership. FanDuel owner Flutter Entertainment said it would delist from the London Stock Exchange in August while retaining its listing on the New York Stock Exchange. The betting giant said the decision to delist was in the best interests of its shareholders. Stocks are slightly higher as traders await Iran peace deal details and on SpaceX's first trading day. That's your money now.
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And welcome back here to the second quarter of today's Best Stocks Now show. And today is newsletter day. Used to be Saturday. We moved it ahead a day to make give me a little free time and rest over the weekend, which I'm grateful for. And I pretty much have my part mostly done. We wait for the charts. I can't really do the commentary on the technicals of the charts of the market till a little later this afternoon. And then my macro outlook, which I update once I get the numbers around 2 p.m. And then I'll be all done. And you'll see some changes that we made in the portfolios this past week. Some new buys and how the portfolios are doing year to date. You'll see all of the main stories that I covered here this past week on the show. You'll see the scorecard of where the market is year to date, all the various major asset classes. Of course, the technical analysis, the macro outlook, where the leading sectors in the market are right now, the leading asset classes are in the market right now, along with the worst ones. So that is pretty much the newsletter every week. It's my internal research that I do. And I share it with you in a format that is pretty simple, I think, to understand. It's a lesson. You can learn a lot from reading the newsletter each week. Asian equities trade higher. The South Korea benchmark was up 7% yesterday. And it's becoming pretty obvious that South Korea is a major player going forward, not only in AI, but in the growing world of robotics. So that's an important, I think South Korean ETFs are a pretty good place to be right now. Here's quite an accomplishment. You know, a lot of stuff just goes unnoticed and unreported by the mainstream media. The U.S. has now become the world's top oil exporter, breaking Saudi Russian decades-long grip. The U.S. has surpassed Saudi Arabia and Russia to become the world's largest oil exporter in a sharp reversal after decades of dependence on Middle Eastern. Well, I remember a Bob Dylan line. Oh, I think I know a lot of words from a lot of his songs. I was always a fan. All that foreign oil, you know, coming to American soil. And I remember when we were totally dependent almost. And we had the big shale boom during my career here in the market when Howard Hamm, one of the inventors of horizontal drilling and fracking, really busted open the reserves that we thought were quite depleted and found out that there was a whole lot more, but it took a different kind of technology. But I think that's quite an accomplishment that goes unnoticed. Of course, you've got some disruptions in the Saudi oil export and the Iran war, and you have some disruptions from the Russian oil exports from the Ukrainian drone attacks. But the U.S. was the top global exporter for the third month in a row in May. So anyway, that I think that's a good thing myself, as we're not all that foreign oil controlling American soil. That was his line. They don't have that leverage over us like they did back during the oil embargo in the mid-70s. Frontline CEO. Frontline is a big company that owns freighters. I don't know if they've lost any there in the Strait of Hormuz or not, if they're all intact. But the Frontline CEO sees the Hormuz tanker traffic rising quickly if the U.S. and Iran strike a deal. And I've always said, you know, Barry and I have always, Barry's getting his sound equipment repaired here over the last couple of days. He should be back on the air Monday. But we've been saying all along that we believe that this inflation issue, this high oil price issue,
is temporary. It's eventually going to crack. It's going to end. Very tough negotiations, a lot of leadership changes, I'm sure, within Iran. Not an easy thing to solve. But once it is solved and some kind of deal is made, yeah, that Strait of Hormuz. Now, the oil experts say it's going to take a long time to get back to where we were because of the bottleneck. It's kind of like on the freeway when it's backed up for 5 miles because some head-on collision or whatever. They finally clear it and haul the cars off. Well, it takes a long time for that backup to get back to normal. And then that's how I see that Strait of Hormuz right now. But it could pick up pretty quickly, according to someone who ought to know, the CEO of Frontline, one of the biggest tanker companies in the world, Stocks, F-R-O, Progress in Venezuela. Another accomplishment, Shell signs 5 agreements with Venezuela to advance oil and gas project. Venezuela's government signed 5 agreements with Shell, which is a Dutch company, on Thursday to advance oil and gas projects, including the company's participation in the Loran offshore gas field. So, progress being made in Venezuela, and of course, I think that was part of the deal that we're going to have access to that Venezuelan oil, which will also make us less dependent on the Middle East for oil. Well, are you in or out? SpaceX caps its retail IPO allocation. The shadow markets signal a 35% debut surge. Better get my phone over here for breaking news. I'm not watching TV during all of this, but I'm sure it's wall-to-wall coverage. Maybe it's even gone public by now. I don't know. It's reportedly allocating a smaller-than-expected portion of its blockbuster initial public offering to retail investors, which will, you know, that crimps the supply. And if the demand comes in, the shadow market is signaling a 35% debut surge. So if it goes public at 135 and you add on 35% to that you're get about $175 open. We shall see. An evaluation of $1.77 trillion in the IPO, that's per Bloomberg. You know who's going to really make out on this? The early investors. Oh my gosh, the Founders Fund. A venture firm led by Musk, longtime friend Peter Thiel, owns roughly a 3% stake in SpaceX. Well, multiply 3% by $1.8 trillion. That's a little bit of, that's a chunk of change. After investing $600 million in the company over several rounds, their stake of $600 million could be now worth more than $50 billion. Wow. We'll be right back.

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12: SRN News, I'm Rich Thomason in Washington. President Trump says it could be signed as soon as this weekend, a deal with Iran to end the war, fully reopen the Strait of Hormuz, and guarantee that Iran doesn't get a nuclear weapon. The president spoke at the White House after calling off plans to attack Iran. FISA is about to expire. The law allowing the U.S. to gather intelligence overseas runs out at midnight after congressional lawmakers failed to extend it. A lot of people without power, hundreds of thousands of outages, a result of violent storms that pounded parts of the Midwest, also the Mid-Atlantic and the Northeast, felt some of that fury. The Midwest really got slammed, though, multiple tornadoes, including seven confirmed tornadoes just outside of Chicago. On Wall Street, the Dow is up 234 points, the Nasdaq trading 8 points higher. More details, srnnews.com.
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0: And welcome back here to the second half of today's Best Stocks Now. SpaceX first trade indicated around 175 per share. So if you got in at 130 on the IPO, or 135, you could do pretty good. 40 bucks right out of the gate. That's not too bad. Will it hold? Will it stand? Will it take off from there? Would you buy it at 175? Andreessen Horowitz, also known as 16Z, they're also a very well-known venture capital firm out of the Bay Area, Silicon Valley, one of SpaceX's largest early backers, sits on a stake now valued at more than $10 billion. So they're going to do just fine. Also, a few beneficiaries include veteran stock picker Ron Barron, the Barron Funds, Kathy Wood's ARK Invest, and mutual fund giant Fidelity Investments. But it has to hold, okay? It comes public and goes up 33% or whatever. But if I don't know what where they got in at, if they bought it in the private markets. In March, SpaceX accounted for 33% of assets in the $2.4 billion Barron Partners Fund. And 25% of the Barron Asset Fund. And Ron Barron has always been very, very, very bullish on Elon Musk. And they think that SpaceX will become the most profitable company on the planet. Of course, he's always been known for hyperbole and this kind of thing. The firm has invested about $2 billion in the company over the years, a stake that has now grown to roughly $12 billion. Now the question is the $177 trillion SpaceX IPO already priced for decades ahead? Here's my thoughts on that. What is wrong with waiting until the concept is proven and there's a few operating data centers in space and the revenue is starting to flow in and the earnings are starting to flow in? Otherwise, you're investing in kind of a biotech, a laboratory with an idea that might or might not work, and that's going to cost a ton of money to build out. That's just my thoughts. I'm more of a guy that, you know, and also, this is a long horizon stock, and it's very subject to rate moves in interest rates. It's very sensitive to that because it's like a long-term bond, a 30-year bond. This could be a 30-year stock, a 10-year stock for sure. And, you know, that makes it very volatile, subject to interest rates. For me, the way I'm going to handle it, you can disagree with me or not, is wait and see. Let's see whether or not a data center can be built in space, beam down the info to whoever needs this info on us. Why are they gathering all this info on us? That always bothers me. It can be a profitable business model. The question also is, will SpaceX merge with Tesla? I see that happening personally. I could see that. I think Tesla is very much a struggling company right now. American and the world appetites for electric cars is not what it was. And I could see that coming together, those two companies. SpaceX symbol SPCX. I will add it to the app as soon as probably on Monday. When we have a market cap, when we have a price, when we have the actual shares trading, it will go into the app. Give it time. Be patient. The NASDAQ quarterly reshuffle. The reason I bring this to your attention is there's several going in there that we found way before being added to the NASDAQ. Astera Labs is going into the NASDAQ, ALAB. It's interesting because all the ones that are going into the NASDAQ are AI-related. CoreWeave is going into the NASDAQ, CRWV. And NBIS, which is Nebius, is also going into the NASDAQ, coming out. Oh, and Rocket Labs and Teradyne also going in. So you got a space stock. Teradyne's actually been around for a long time. They're a semiconductor equipment maker. And coming out, Charter Communications, which is a dog of a stock. That's an internet provider. Cognizant is coming out. They've been around a long time. They're an Indian software company. Insmed is coming out. I want to say Insmed is the device that you can have implanted for sleep apnea. Verisk Analytics is coming out of the NASDAQ, and Zscaler, and being replaced by Astera Labs, CoreWeave, Nebius, Rocket Labs, and Teradyne. To me, those are all big upgrades, all big upgrades. Okay, the race is on for AI market share. Right now, the number one leader in market share for AI continues to be ChatGPT. Their average user base hits 1 billion. What is that, 10% of the planet or 12% of the planet, somewhere in there? That's how many users that ChatGPT has monthly, according to digital market intelligence firm Sensor Tower estimates. Anthropic's Claude benefited from a public response to OpenAI's deal with the U.S. Department of Defense in February, and it's moved up the ladder. But ChatGPT, which is Microsoft stock has not done that well recently. And, of course, ChatGPT is backed by OpenAI, which is looking to go public, will be the next big blockbuster public offering coming. NVIDIA makes a little headway in China. NVIDIA pitches new Vera CPUs. NVIDIA's kind of been flat here recently, though. It has not really participated with the big moves in the memory stocks. It's improved a lot. I mean, the stock's doing just fine. And they continue to make a lot of money, and they continue to diversify into all kinds of things, even drug discovery. Now they may have finally a little bit of an advance in selling into China. NVIDIA expects $20 billion in revenue from Vera chip sales by the end of this fiscal year. And Washington has licensed about 10 Chinese firms to buy the H200, a GPU, but not a single delivery has been made. So I guess I will believe it when I see it. New York City is an interesting place, obviously. There's a new law that they're trying to pass where you could not fire a Lyft or an Uber driver, no matter how bad of a driver he is or how rude he is. This is the New York City Council under Mondami. Local Law 52 aims to provide job security to gig workers. And there's a lot of them. I mean, you look for an Uber, they're within 1 or 2 minutes, and if not an Uber, there's a taxi coming by real soon. They want to prevent employers of these gig workers from deactivating or dismissing drivers without just cause, like fraud, egregious misconduct, harassment, or a bona fide economic reason. They want job security for these Lyft workers. The city council and Lyft and Uber are opposing it. A couple of companies reporting earnings last night. I would say that Adobe is a very soggy stock. Adobe reported earnings last night, and I would say Adobe is probably feeling the fallout of AI. If you think about what Adobe does in enhancing photographs, enhancing video, enhancing artwork. Well, a lot of that can be done on AI now. So, anyways, they did not report a very good quarter, and the stock chart of Adobe, which was a market leader during one of the recent revolutions, that's a horrible stock chart on Adobe, ADBE. Kick it out of the NASDAQ. We'll be right back.
1: With the Wall Street Business Report, I'm Rich Thomason. Elon Musk is set to become the world's first trillionaire by selling shares in his rocket company SpaceX on the NASDAQ, what's likely to be the biggest stock debut ever. SpaceX raising $75 billion to help put people on Mars, send giant data centers the size of football fields into orbit, and take on its AI rivals. Wall Street's rebound goes on, and oil prices are down more than 3% after President Trump claimed a breakthrough in talks to end the Iran war. The president says a war-ending deal could be signed as soon as this weekend. Adobe slid 7.3% after the software company beat Wall Street sales and profit targets and raised its full-year guidance. Adobe, whose shares are down 42% since the beginning of the year, also announcing that its chief financial officer is stepping down. For the Wall Street Business Report, I'm Rich Thomason.
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4: This is Ed Morrissey of HotAir.com for Town Hall. The Iranian regime has waged war against the United States for nearly 47 years. The president clearly thought that we had sufficiently weakened the regime and he'd be able to strike a deal. Indeed, he spent 60 days trying, but the shootdown of our Apache helicopter may have changed things. The Iranian regime has given Trump plenty of reasons to walk away from the negotiating table, starting from the very first hours of the so-called ceasefire in the Persian Gulf. Tahiti violated the agreement from the very start, imposing an extortionate fee system for sailing through the international waters of the Strait of Hormuz and firing on commercial vessels that refused to comply. Trump has invested a lot of his credibility and trust in the IRGC's negotiations. Now, however, Trump sounds as though he suddenly woke up to the sunk cost fallacy, saying they've taken too long and now they will have to pay the price. I've said it before, I'll say it again. This war has to be fought to the finish. I'm Ed Morrissey.
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0: Elon Musk and SpaceX president and COO Gwynne Shotwell rang the opening bell this morning. The reusable rocket company said in a filing with the SEC that it's raising $75 billion, selling just over 555 million shares for $135 apiece. Ford is recalling more than 255,000 vehicles in the U.S. over an issue with the canister purge valve, which may malfunction, causing the engine to stall unexpectedly while driving. The National Highway Traffic Safety Administration said the recall affects certain 2012 to 2018 Focus vehicles, which were previously repaired incorrectly. NVIDIA has told Chinese clients that its new Vera central processors for AI data centers could be available as soon as August and that they can begin placing orders. That is according to Reuters. Stocks are slightly higher this morning as investors await details on the U.S.-Iran peace deal. That's your money now.
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And welcome back here to the final segment of today's Best Docs Now show. The big story in the market for me continues to be earnings. And that's something I update every week, rain or shine, snow, sleet, hail. I update it every week where the current earnings estimates are. The S&P 500, I keep my own little numbers, and I also check where the consensus is at. And go from there. The multiple, you know, does change a little bit, but right now, you know, I can see the S&P. I think a 21 to 22 multiple is about where we're pricing the market these days. And then from there, you're able to create a target price for the S&P 500. It's very important not only to look at where the earnings have come from, how they've done since 2009 during this longest bull market in the history of the market, 2009 to today, 17 years of increasing earnings, other than the COVID year, and a few others that were maybe just a little bit on the flat side. But if you look at where we were with earnings around $60 a share in 2009, and $380 per share next year, that's quite a steep climb in earnings. And I would attribute it mostly to innovation. Sharp CEOs, before they had AI, by the way, doing just fine, inventing, innovating. And now AI is supposed to make them even more of crackerjack CEOs and increase earnings even more. We'll see. Or will this be the end of creation by man as we depend more and more on AI? I don't know. But we look at the earnings picture every single week. We look at the direction. Are the forecasts being raised or are they being lowered? That's also very critical. We're now 12 days into June. In 18 days, we'll have the end of the second quarter. We'll have the end of the second quarter of 2026, and we will start the earnings parade all over again in about 5 to 6 weeks from now. And we'll begin with, I think we're looking for earnings growth of around 13% this quarter. That's kind of where we've been beginning the quarters as we start earnings season. And lately, we've been ending in the low 20s, which I've never seen anything like it. I really haven't. I've never seen anything like it. The explosion and the acceleration of earnings. Earnings are profit. That's what I want to see someday at SpaceX. Bottom line earnings. They don't hardly have any sales yet right now, let alone earnings. And a lot of this money that they just raised is going to be used for capital expenditures, which don't bring earnings until there are earnings. In the interim, it's negative cash flow. It's putting your money to work, your precious capital to work, to build out this dream of building constellations of data centers in space using the electricity from solar, the sun, and using also the cooling of the atmosphere to keep the high speed

0: chips that are needed and necessary on the cool side, keeping them at temperatures that, you know, won't fry the whole system. So that, again, the quarter will end here in 18 days, and we go through the whole parade again of earnings. One by one they come in, some beat. Just do the math. Historically, 85% of the companies have been beating their earnings estimates. Well, that makes pretty high probability that where the earnings estimates are today for the second quarter of this year, which comes to an end in 18 days, you're probably going to see a much higher number than what we're looking at and than what we're forecasting now, because 85% of the companies are historically beating those earnings estimates, which will revise earnings upwards. When earnings are revised upwards, target prices go higher. Markets and stocks follow earnings and earnings estimates. If you raise earnings estimates, if companies come in and beat their earnings and revise their forward estimates higher, that's the best of all worlds. And it also feeds into the S&P 500 number, which is probably the number that most people watch more than anything. That macro outlook is critical. It's critical in the newsletter, along with the charts. The charts are also very critical, and the model portfolios are critical. And, you know, I make a very generous offer in this industry to give a 4 free weeks of the newsletter, the internal research newsletter that I do, but I put it in a retail public fashion for you, and access to my database, the app that I invented, Best Stocks Now, and to see those live trades going out and market commentary every day. That's very valuable for 4 weeks, and you will learn a lot. You could spend a lot of money at some trade class or whatever, online trading, this and that, academy, whatever. I think you learn more with 4 weeks of my newsletter. That's just my humble opinion. I think there's a lot to be learned there in charting, in valuations, in spotting where the action is in the market, portfolio construction, timing, buying, selling, discipline, all kinds of lessons every week in that newsletter. Now, to get 4 weeks, a 4 week trial, go to GundersonCapital.com, GundersonCapital.com. Or if you say, well, I'm in surgery at that point in time, I'm operating on people's hearts, or I'm doing something very important, and I don't have time to do all of that. I need somebody to manage money for me. I was talking to somebody yesterday, and they were with one of the big major Wall Street firms. And I said, I bet I know what they're invested in. I didn't find out. I will eventually. But that just seems to be their mantra, is the big AT&Ts of the world and the Disneys and the Procter & Gambles and the GMs and the Fords, etc., which I call soggy stocks of yesteryear. If you'd like to take a look at a little bit more fresh approach to the markets and portfolio management, set up an appointment with us. We don't have our next trip scheduled yet. We're looking at Cleveland. We're looking at Pittsburgh, Atlanta. We're looking at Detroit. But hopefully, I'm thinking Cleveland will be next, but we don't have a date yet. I will let you know when we have a firm date. 855-611-BEST, GundersonCapital.com. Have a great weekend, everybody.
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3: Palo Alto, San Francisco.
4: Breaking news this hour from Town Hall. I'm Rich Thomason.
3: President Trump says it could be signed as soon as this weekend. A deal with Iran to end the war, fully reopen the Strait of Hormuz, and guarantee that Iran will not get a nuclear weapon.
4: We have a signing soon, and the document pretty final shape. So we'll see. We'll see. Very good. Should be done. That should be done pretty quickly. They want it every bit as much as everybody else wants.
3: The president speaking at the White House after calling off plans to attack Iran again, possibly seizing Kargil.
5: President Trump is discussing why he believes Iran is now more willing to reach an agreement.
4: They've taken a pounding like very few people could take, and they want to make the deal a lot more than I do. We could have had it done the other way, I guess, but it would have taken longer. They got hit very hard recently, as you know, and I don't like to have to do things that way, but I felt it was necessary. It's a great deal for the United States and for the Middle East, and I think ultimately great for Iran because they'll be able to build up their country and their country.
5: Willie Nelson, The White House.
3: FISA is about to expire. That law allowing the U.S. to gather intelligence overseas runs out at midnight after congressional lawmakers left town without extending it. Cleanup getting underway following violent storms at battered parts of the Midwest. The Mid-Atlantic and parts of the Northeast took a pounding as well. The Mid that West, though, really got slammed with multiple tornadoes, including several confirmed tornadoes just out of Chicago. More severe weather is possible today. History-making day on Wall Street. Elon Musk's SpaceX makes its debut on the NASDAQ exchange. And on Wall Street, the Dow is up 522 points, while the NASDAQ Composite Index trading 106 points higher. The S&P is up 47. More on these stories. Town Hall.
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17: Stocks open mixed. Investors are looking at moderating crude oil prices, both Brent crude and West Texas Intermediate, under $90 a barrel on optimism about a possible U.S.-Iran peace agreement. SpaceX trades for the first time today on the NASDAQ. The company includes the rocket and satellite company and XAI, the artificial intelligence company, all founded by Elon Musk. He rang the NASDAQ opening bell from SpaceX headquarters. Home builder Lennar is lowering expectations for the year, though sales improved in its recent quarter. It had to offer deals to get buyers to sign. Lennar shares down 2%. And Carnival Cruise Lines is upgrading its onboard dining. The stock's up nearly 3%. That's your Fox Business Report. I'm Jenny Coselda. Invested in you.
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22: You know, at least in the first year, a lot of the IPOs you expect.
23: Yeah, that's a big risk because we look to float, you know, a gajillion dollars worth of SpaceX a year. Avalon Purnell, thanks so much. We appreciate that. Avalon is a equities reporter for Bloomberg News. And for more conversations like this, subscribe to our Stock Movers Reports. Listen for 5-minute auto reports on the biggest winners and losers in the stock market. 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I'm looking at my SpaceX quote here. I'm using the BQ function, the Bloomberg quote. That gives you tons of information, including where this thing is indicated pre-market. I ain't got nothing here. So
22: I know. It says IPO positioning window started.
23: Yes, exactly. So there was some reporting I saw on a Bloomberg news that 162 would be the initial indication or the latest indication here. Let's go to George Ferguson here. He's been tasked to lead the research efforts here involving lots of the analysts at Bloomberg Intelligence because this is a technology play. It's an AI play. It's a rocket ship play. You got to have some experts. And fortunately, Bloomberg does for all of those businesses. George, what do you think the buyer of a SpaceX share? What is he or she thinking here when they place that order?
24: Yeah, I mean, I honestly think most of them are believers in Elon Musk, believers in his vision of the future and his ability to get things done, because I think you got to be a big believer to buy in it at these valuations. So that's why I think you saw so much of it get of the IPO get shunted into the retail side of the world, and because I think that's where you'll see a lot of support and buy into that vision.
22: It feels like the SpaceX IPO is a real beast. I mean, you look at the superlative surrounding it. It's the biggest IPO ever. It'll be the first company to move people to Mars. It's going to mint the world's first trillionaire. I almost said billionaire, and I had to correct myself.
23: Yeah, I know. We have to.
22: And this is kind of the point, right, George? I mean, this is the Elon Musk formula. Create an entirely new category and then, you know, claim leadership and set the standard and, you know, make everyone follow in your footsteps. If that's Great. The case, how does someone analyze a company like this? Because whatever you do, he's going to come back with, well, it's never been done before, so you can't, you know, compare it to anything.
24: Yeah, I mean, that's why it's extremely hard. But I think when you look at it, I think we do understand pretty well the launch business as it stands today. We understand the connectivity business, the satellite business pretty well. And I think the big variable here, again, is that AI business. And it's a variable out there for a number of other companies. But look, I think launch, we saw like, you know, some 76% of the launches were primarily for Starlink. So when we think about the demand for launch in the future, look, I think there'll be more constellations that go up. But I don't think there's going to be more than 5 or 6 LEO constellations in the next couple decades. And they're the ones that use a lot of satellites, you know, the sort of 10,000 plus kind of constellations. And I think of those 5 or 6, I think you're going to see 2 U.S. are kind of, you know, Starlink, and they're probably Amazon Leo. I think Europe might want one of their own. I'm sure the Chinese want a couple of their own. Maybe India gets in this game. I don't think anybody else's constellation is going to get launched on SpaceX launches, right? So I think it's going to be I think Amazon Leo is going to be launched largely on Blue Origin rockets as they get that going. So I think we're kind of looking at space kind of a flattish, maybe a slow growth kind of business as they do government work and things like that. And the connectivity business, you know, that's all about

0: That's data, broadband data. That's direct-to-cell communications. We kind of understand that too. We have terrestrial providers. If you're in a big population center, they're going to do it better than SpaceX is going to do, given latency of going to a satellite, problems of being in buildings. But there are very important areas of the world that need that connectivity to a satellite to stay on the, on the web and connected, and that will get better over time. But I think that's, maybe it's we're seeing sort of 20s-ish percent growth in the last couple of years, but some of the metrics are coming down on the amount each subscriber spends. It's decently profitable. It's not wildly profitable. So to me, everything shifts to AI, right? It's a big bet on data centers, putting them into the sky, putting them into orbit, where you'd probably be able to do it cheaper, cool it cheaper, power it easier. And then, we'll stream data up to satellites, and Grok will help us figure out what to do in the future. And that's kind of to me, the big vision.
1: Yeah, I'm looking at just kind of where the revenue comes from, George, just on the 12-month basis. Round numbers, $11 billion from the connectivity business, $4 billion from the space business. And then at the bottom is AI at $3 billion of revenue. But when you think about a company that's going to be valued at least 95 times revenue, it seems like the buyer today is saying, I'm putting my money on this AI thing because I think that's going to be something just astronomical. I guess it's the AI play that kind of gets you to where you need to go for if you're a long-term investor.
0: Yeah, I think if you look, if you look at some of the recent deals cut with Anthropic, right? So what, that's $1.25 billion a month, I guess as long as they keep signing that agreement, you're going to see that AI revenue jump up pretty dramatically here over the next year and years, right? So I think when we look at sort of what we think is going to be at the end of 2026, we think it's going to be a $14 billion connectivity business and a $14 billion rev AI business. And I think one of the interesting things we saw was, right, is SpaceX built Colossus 1 and Colossus 2, the two big data centers down Memphis, Tennessee area. They did it in existing buildings so they could get it up and running very quickly. Sort of in typical Elon Musk way, he's looking to drive down the cost quickly. It's just, that's smart for any business person. Put a lot of capacity online. Now he has the opportunity to sell some of that to Anthropic, and then Google's in there too. So you're going to see that AI, revenue line drive up, but they spend a lot of money to keep that going, right? I think they're going to consume even more than the revenue they bring in, and there's like $4, 5, 6 billion deficits in that operating margin, sorry, operating profit for that business. So you've got to find a way to power all that investment you need. This IPO is about, we're going to invest a lot of that money into data centers, and we'll invest some of it into Starship because we think long term it's going to be easier to make those data centers in space. It'll be cheaper. And so that's where a lot of this money goes. That's the bet.
2: Okay, so there's a lot of need for capital, and we know that's the case, and this IPO gets them there. I guess the big question is how many more times they'll tap the public markets, whether it's for equity or for debt. George, thank you so much. George Ferguson, our senior aerospace analyst here at Bloomberg Intelligence. We're going to head over now back over to Houston because our Anne-Marie Hordern, Bloomberg Television anchor, is sitting down right now with the CEO of Chevron, Mike Wirth. Let's listen in.
3: Seemed kind of crazy that you were even headquartered there at one point.
4: Well, I don't think in the beginning it made a lot of sense. I mean, we made the first commercial discovery in California in Pico Canyon in 1879, and we built our first refinery there in Northern California. Second refinery was built. The refinery is called El Segundo. It was the second refinery. It's now a city that's named after our refinery. So the state grew up around us more than us going to the state, and so we are part of the state's history. And for an awful long time, California is a big producer. It was one of the biggest producers in the world at one point, and we're an integral part of the economic story in California. Things have evolved, obviously, but it made sense for a long time. It doesn't make sense today.
3: Okay, so we're going to start with more so the news of the day and what's going on in Washington. I know you've been keeping up with the headlines from the president. Secretary Wright said 7 million barrels a day are getting out of the Strait of Hormuz, which would be a pretty big deal. How do you view the market dynamics right now? What actually is coming out of the Gulf?
4: Yeah, our view would be it's probably not quite that much. There are ships that have been transiting out, typically with transponders off, typically at night, and with some support from the U.S. military. And that has helped ease fundamentals in physical markets. And so, you know, we've seen price action that has been a little bit different than people expected. But what has been true through it all, and we can talk about it a little bit more if you'd like, is, you know, the market's been pretty incredible in terms of how it's adjusted, both on the supply and the demand side, to buy time and in kind of address the risks that exist.
3: What is the driving force behind that? Because most people thought we'd be higher than $150 a barrel.
4: Yeah. Well, early on, you saw, you know, the paper markets trade on expectations and narratives. And early on, there was a lot of fear that prices were going to go that high. So you saw paper markets really take off. Physical markets followed. And then things have reversed. As the narrative has been, we're closer to the end than the beginning. There's a peace deal that's just around the corner. The markets obviously had to deal with the realities of supply constraints. Early on, demand was strong, and in fact, you saw people buy further out, particularly Asian refiners that typically might buy a couple months in advance, covered themselves further. And so you actually had demand pulled forward at the same time as supply was shut off. And so that's where you saw differentials get very wide. But subsequently, you know, you've got supply from SPRs, you've had supply from ships on the water that were sanctioned and were then allowed to unload. You've seen commercial inventories drawn down. You're seeing turnarounds and maintenance activities deferred in facilities that allow supply to keep flowing. Some movements now through the straits. So there's been a supply response, as you would expect, and there's been a demand response. China had been buying a lot of oil for their SPR. That has come down. You've seen certain measures, primarily in Asian economies, to reduce energy intensity of their activities. You've seen some substitution into coal and other things that have taken some pressure off of markets. And so both supply and demand have responded, and I think the market has bought time. Now, the reality is inventories are a lot lower today, other than in China, where there still are very healthy inventories. But whether you look at products or you look at crude oil, we've moved from comfortable inventories under normal times to what would be, you know, soon to be uncomfortable. And I think that's the real question, is how much longer can these measures kind of ameliorate the risk? And at some point, they may not be able to.
3: How much longer does Chevron think? Is it a July, yeah, August story? Or
4: it's probably in that time frame. And that's a little later than I would have said if you asked me 4 or 6 weeks ago. And so particularly the reduced buying out of China is something that we didn't anticipate at the degree that we've seen now. And so I think that, along with now the fact that we are seeing some of these flows out through the strait, probably have pushed that timeline out a little bit more. So I heard your earlier comment about the president's remarks about Labor Day or kind of towards the end of the summer. The market may be able to kind of hold things together out into that time frame, but not forever.
3: How confident could an executive be that we are close to an agreement if the president has said it dozens of times since the conflict began at the end of February?
4: Yeah, I mean, I think the evidence would say you shouldn't fully believe that until you see the agreement signed and you see the actions begin to come into effect. Iran has a long history of being a kind of a patient and immovable negotiating force. And so this has been hard to call. And, you know, markets are hard to predict. Wars are hard to predict. I think negotiations with adversaries like that or counterparties like that are also hard to predict. And so and the market seems to be somewhat discounting these things. I mean, you mentioned yesterday, I think you used the term whiplash. The Karg Island statement didn't seem to send the market up the way it might have a month ago. And the we're close to a deal didn't seem to send the market down. I mean, softened maybe a little bit. But I think the reactions to these things are less and less the more it gets repeated.
3: You had mentioned to me, John and Lisa, a few weeks ago when you joined the show, that there are more clashes happening that not being reported. Are you still seeing that?
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8: You've got ships that are out of position. You've got production that's shut in. You've got, normally we've got a very efficient global energy system. It's massive, but it's also highly efficient. It has been put into a state of a different kind of an equilibrium right now. And for that to truly return, you've got to get inventories rebuilt in the Gulf and around the world. You've got to get production reestablished. You've got to get ships repositioned. And that is weeks and months, not days.
3: What are going to be the lingering effects of this crisis on the industry?
8: Yeah, I think, an event like this typically creates some longer lasting effects. And I think it's a little early to know exactly what those will be. But typically, you see a lot of people concerned about energy security, resilience for their economy. You already see infrastructure projects underway in the UAE. I think you're likely to see other projects like that to build infrastructure to create optionality for logistics. I think you're likely to see countries establish reserves where they might not have before, and maybe higher levels of reserves for countries that have had them. Will it diversify sources? I think this is a place where the U.S. and the Americas are very well set up with strong energy resources, a lot of access to blue water ports, and not the dependence on choke points that you see in some other parts of the world. I do think some of the things Secretary Wright talked about in terms of, and it's the U.S., but it's Canada, it's Latin America. We're blessed with an abundance of resources in this hemisphere, and I do think you'll see this country and this hemisphere become a more important part of the global energy system.
3: Do you see that right now happening with LNG, given how much Qatar has been taken offline?
8: Certainly the U.S. is in the midst of, it's already the biggest LNG producer in the world, and there are any number of projects that are advancing here along the Gulf Coast. If we can deliver those projects, deliver the supply, avoid some of the things that, again, Secretary Wright mentioned, that an export ban would send a bad signal, because if we want to be a reliable supplier, you don't want to put that question in people's minds. So I think we're blessed with a lot of gas in this country that will underpin not only our economy, but the global economy for decades and decades to come.
3: Given the things you mentioned, other countries looking at pipelines, finding ways to mitigate being reliant on the Middle East, do you think in the future we could see the Strait of Hormuz being something that's nice to have, not need to have, for the global energy landscape?
8: There's a lot of assumptions you would make to get there. I mean, the Middle East is the Strait of Hormuz, you can think of it as the central artery in the global energy system right now, and it's been cut off. So you're almost, from a health standpoint, it's like having a heart attack. So finding a way to be healthier, have a system that's not as reliant on that, I think is important. I think you'll see steps taken to achieve that. I still think you'll see ships flowing through there. It'll be an economic way. The routes are, getting oil on ships and to destinations is a very efficient way to do that. And so, but I think you'll see optionality and alternatives that emerge in the system, so there's not as much single point, risk concentrated in the Strait.
3: Has Chevron thought about rethinking the presence that you have in the Middle East because of this?
8: We have less exposure than some of our large peers. We produce oil in an area called the Partition Zone that is shared by Kuwait and Saudi Arabia, petrochemicals in Saudi and Qatar, natural gas in Israel. But it's 5% of our production. Others in our industry are 20% exposed. So we actually are looking at some opportunities to go into the Middle East. The risks are very clear, and there's some risks that I think people would view differently today. But the terms are also better than they've historically been. The Middle East has been a tough place to get a good return on your investment. And countries there have been willing to engage in negotiations that offer what we view as a fairer balance of returns for investors. And so we've made some deals there over the last year or two and are in discussions with others. And so we may actually over time have a little more Middle East exposure in our portfolio.
3: Interesting. You're also expanding potentially when it comes to power and data centers in the United States. This is an audience question about Chevron has been talking about powering data centers. Why are you venturing out of your core business? But I guess for the future, it potentially could be a core business. How much are you working with the technology space as we see this build out of data centers?
8: Yeah, so we've been explicit that we were not going to go in the power business as a merchant generator of power, to sell power into the grid or to get into power distribution. There are good companies that do that, some of them in this room. And it's a different set of technical, commercial, operating, regulatory issues that you deal with in that business. That said, we generate 5 gigawatts of power every day for our own use around the world in places where we don't have access to a grid and where we have to have highly reliable, large-scale power available to run LNG facilities, large, complex upstream operations. So we've got a lot of experience doing that. As the demand in the U.S. became very, very clear, and as we have relationships with a number of the different hyperscalers, it became evident that a model that would look a lot like what we do today, which is isolated from the grid power generation, high reliability, large scale, is what data centers are actually looking for. It allows you to avoid the issues of raising electricity rates for ratepayers because you're not going through the grid, and we've done that. And so, particularly here in Texas, where we're advancing our first project, there's enough gas to supply large-scale power generation for multiple data centers for a long time to come. It's a business opportunity we'll look at. And it's a bit analogous, actually, Anne-Marie, to LNG. You've got, in West Texas, we've got stranded gas that prices negative sometimes because there's not enough capacity to get it to market. There's a lot of gas there that hasn't even, we've only been drilling primarily for oil, and the gas comes along for the ride. There's a lot of gas that you can drill that doesn't have much oil with it, too. So large gas resource, if you can create demand for it closer to the resource and create a different business model, kind of like what LNG was a few decades back, that may be a business that we should be in. So we're going to explore it. We're going to see. We're encouraged by some of the early discussions right now. It'll have to compete for capital with the other uses of capital in our company and deliver strong returns. But we've got some projects that can do that.
3: So the final few minutes, I just want to talk about the politics of your job now. You've almost become, I think, like the chief business diplomat in Trump, too, because many issues. Well, the first really being Venezuela. I mean, there's no way at the U.S. government could deal with Venezuela without having Chevron almost on its side. It's the only U.S. company that's operating there. On that, tons of stories come out about how the White House is always calling the industry. There's one yesterday about how to think about oil and gas prices. I asked you a few weeks ago if you spend more time in Washington than the Permian. You said you spend more time in Washington. So what advice are you giving this White House right now in this critical moment?
8: Well, you heard Secretary Wright, who, by the way, is the best Secretary of Energy we've had in this country, at least in the time. that I've been dealing with the department. And so, you know, the administration reaches out and asks for input. They may not always agree. They may not always, you know, they've got other considerations that they have to take into account. But unlike the prior administration, who really didn't have much dialogue with our industry, this administration does. It's not just Secretary Wright, it's Secretary Bergen, it's Secretary Bessent, it's Secretary Rubio. Across the board, we've got a very good relationship with open channels of communication, and they understand the role that American companies play, not only in the economy here in the U.S., but around the world. And they want to be sure that they're getting good input as they formulate their policy, you know, actions. So I provide advice that represents what we see around the world in our business, in how we think, you know, they could factor that into their policy decisions ultimately, which are their call. And so I don't want to get too deep into specifics, but we give them a factual based set of inputs. We try to be as candid about, you know, here's the opportunities, here's the risks, pros and cons on these issues, and hope that they can then, you know, make decisions with better information.
3: It's clear the president is definitely very sensitive to energy prices. I says every time I ask him about this, he says the oil prices will drop like a rock the second there's a deal. Do you think that is why they're pushing so hard for a deal? Are they concerned about $5 a gallon gasoline?
8: Well, you know, gasoline prices in this country are politically sensitive. I think we have not reached a point where it's urgent as it could have become had prices gone higher, or as urgent.
3: Do you think this summer we could reach that?
8: We could. Yeah, as I said, the markets have responded to buy time and mitigate risk here a little more than a lot of people thought that they would. I don't think that can go forever, as we see the way inventories are being drawn down and with the risks that still exist in the Middle East. I think there is a motivator there to resume more normal energy flows out of that part of the world. And so that's clearly part of the consideration. The nuclear capabilities of Iran are a big part of the consideration as well. And so we'll continue to work with the administration to try to support a good resolution of this and stabilize energy markets.
3: Other parts of Washington are calling for a windfall tax. Are you expecting that from this Congress?
8: Not much seems to get done through Congress these days.
3: So you're not worried?
8: Well, look, you know, we've seen it in the past. It's an action that has been taken under other administrations. It's the wrong action. When you want more supply, you know, typically taxes create less supply of something. And so creating taxes that discourage investment, that might push investment elsewhere, I don't think would serve our economy well. I don't think they'd serve our consumers well. If you go back and study what actually happened when we did this in the 70s and the 80s, the revenue that was generated was a fraction of what had been advertised. The investment in production went down, and there's a very clear case study. You can look at the UK, which is doing it right now to this industry, and they're seeing the very same thing. So I think there's good evidence out there that this is not a policy that achieves the desired outcomes. You can't always predict what politicians are going to do.
3: Are you seeing a shift in Democratic politics, though? I mean, there's Gavin Newsom, who consistently goes after Chevron specifically, even telling constituents not to show up at your gas stations. But at the same time, the Democratic candidate now for governor is an individual who is quite pragmatic in terms of what he wants to see in the oil industry in California, even talking about having drilling once again. And I believe Chevron donated to him. Do you see a shift in Democratic politics on how they speak about oil and gas?
8: Well, I think they're speaking about energy more broadly, differently. They're talking about affordability. They're talking about energy reliability. Those used to be the messages that we would encourage, but didn't hear much because we heard a lot about climate and the environment. And I think everybody has been reminded in the United States, but around the world, that affordable and reliable energy is essential for the functioning of the economy. And we all want to mitigate impacts on the environment as well. But if you don't have affordable and reliable energy, you have a real problem. People vote with the lights on. And if they're hungry, if they're feeling constrained economically, and they're concerned about energy supplies, they're not happy. And so I think it's important that people from both sides of the aisle recognize that affordable, reliable energy are fundamental to our economy and to all the people in the country. And we need policies that encourage investment in all types of energy to continue to provide affordable, reliable energy to the world.
3: Mike Wirth, thank you so much for your time today. The CEO of Chevron.
1: Chevron CEO Mike Wirth speaking with Bloomberg Television anchor Anne-Marie Horden at the Bloomberg Energy Security Executive Briefing down in Houston, Texas. Looking at WTI crude oil, it's off $3.15 right here, about $84.50.
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9: I'm Dan Loney with Your Money Now. SpaceX begins trading today on the NASDAQ. That first trade indicated right now at about $162 a share. The reusable rocket company is selling more than 550 million shares, which would bring the valuation to around $1.77 trillion and would make it the seventh most valuable U.S. company. Meanwhile, companies in the space industry are primarily seeing their share price decline today. Redwire off about 6%, Virgin Galactic is down more than 25%, and EchoStar has lost about 7% so far today. Gasoline prices continue to go lower towards an average of $4 a gallon. AAA says that the average today is just below $4.11. That price is down 40 cents in the last month. Diesel sits at $5.26 a gallon, and that is off 38 cents in the last 30 days. Markets are moving higher today. The Dow Industrial Average is up more than 500 points. The NASDAQ is up more than 100. And that's Your Money Now.
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9: With SRN News, I'm Bob Agnew in Washington. A key U.S. government surveillance program is set to expire today without court intervention. A surveillance tool known as FISA is seen as vital in preventing terror attacks and catching foreign spies, but it's set to expire after congressional efforts to temporarily extend it failed in bipartisan fashion. Critics say the program allows the government to aim at surveillance capacity at American citizens without a warrant while the government investigates foreign suspects. It's something that's raised Fourth Amendment concerns. The Fourth Amendment meant to protect Americans from unreasonable search and seizure and does require a warrant before surveillance is allowed to proceed. Secretary of State Marco Rubio has signed a memorandum of understanding with the UFC to create a public-private partnership with mixed martial arts. That comes ahead of this weekend's cage fights on the White House South Lawn. This is SRN News.
10: With the Wall Street Business Report, I'm Rich Thomason. Elon Musk is set to become the world's first trillionaire by selling shares in his rocket company SpaceX on the NASDAQ, what's likely to be the biggest stock debut ever. SpaceX raising $75 billion to help put people on Mars, send giant data centers the size of football fields into orbit, and take on its AI rivals. Wall Street's rebound goes on, and oil prices are down more than 3% after President Trump claimed a breakthrough in talks to end the Iran war. The president says a war-ending deal could be signed as soon as this weekend. Adobe slid 7.3% after the software company beat Wall Street sales and profit targets and raised its full-year guidance. Adobe, whose shares are down 42% since the beginning of the year, also announcing that its chief financial officer is stepping down. For the Wall Street Business Report, I'm Rich Thomason.
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12: The muni market is different than the public credit market, which is a lot deeper, a lot bigger.
13: Totally. I mean, the muni market is only a $4 trillion market compared. So it's, you know, that the scale of deals that have come in other credit markets have set records there. So that has been a concern that some investors have spoken about, is this idea that will there be enough demand to absorb this possible supply?
14: This is when you know that this sector is going to get hot. Another story out of Albright. Chase Public Finance Department hired Goldman Sachs banker to specialize in prepay energy deals.
12: Yeah,
14: a major hire. So that's when they start poaching talent. That's when the banks are saying, oh, we might have
12: it to. Has shades of like 2007 when everyone decided to get into subprime mortgages because it was the great thing to do.
14: Great. Exactly.
12: And it was for a while until it wasn't.
14: I know. Very good. All right, Aaron, thanks so much for joining us. Aaron Hudson, Bloomberg Municipal Bond Reporter, giving us the latest on the bond market. The muni bond market's opening its arms to some of this AI build here. Speaking of the AI build, SpaceX, we're still waiting for that thing to open. Indications of interest around $150. Remember, this thing priced at $135. Let's check in with Seema Shah. She's a vice president of research and insights at Sensor Tower. Seema, I guess one of my challenges is, how do you position this company? It's a rocket company. It's got some AI in there. It's got some connectivity, I think they call it, you know, some of the broadband.
15: Yes.
14: How do you think?
15: I mean, by and large, 75% of their revenue is coming from connectivity, aka Starlink. So that really is the bulk of the business. AI is about 800 million, so significantly smaller. Like,
12: but it's
15: going to
12: eat up a lot of the capital.
15: yes, but it's not where the majority eats the non-sexy business that's actually, you know,
12: growing,
15: or the greatest revenue contributor. So I think at this point, I think it's still really more in that connectivity space, but obviously you have the option on the AI portion of the business, right?
12: So. What worries you the most as you look through the numbers here, the contributions from these different lines of businesses, and then compare that with the pricing of the IPO and some of the promises that they're making?
15: Yes. So objectively, I can't say too much about the pricing, but I will say at $4.5 billion in revenue for the whole thing, the valuation is very high compared to, say, like Walmart, for example, that might make $4.5 billion in a couple of days. So that is one perspective that I'm coming from. But I guess like the AI space, which is really the option, the growth driver, is increasingly becoming very competitive. And while ChatGPT is still the largest, hit 1 billion MAUs, Claude is also growing rapidly. And Claude seems to be pivoting more to enterprise with Claude for Work. So they have many more of their users on desktop than on mobile, relatively speaking. And Grok is not in that top three. It's in the top eight in terms of size. It only has 52 million active users globally. So that's 1 billion for ChatGPT, 400 million for Gemini, then 52 for Grok, and then 37 for Claude. But Claude's growth rate is accelerating. A lot of it was due to what happened in March when Anthropic pulled back from the Department of War, and then they got a huge surge. Claude went to number one on the App Store charts and has maintained that elevated positioning since then. Yeah.
14: I saw in the prospectus something I hadn't seen since the days I was writing prospectuses back in the late 90s, total addressable market.
12: And I know, we can't talk enough about this because it's so mind-blowing, the numbers.
14: $28 trillion. Yes. Dollars. Do we have any idea? I watched the video. I didn't see any breakdown really too much. No. Do we know what that is?
15: I don't, but as you were saying, it reminds me of 2007. It reminds me of 2000, 1999, where everybody's TAM was like, if I got this many eyeballs, it would be that. So more of a skeptic about this. But that is, it doesn't make sense how it could be that big and none of your other competitors in any of these sectors have ever hit or mention a TAM of that magnitude.
14: Yeah, I mean, the way we did it back in the day was, hey, here's the global pet food market. We think the internet's going to take 30% of that.
15: Exactly.
14: And we think that company X is going to take 10% of the market share. That implies revenue of blank. There you go.
12: Right.
15: Yes. But that's also, that's hedging. This is just.
14: Yep.
12: Here's my narrative.
15: Yes.
12: And then I'm going to present it to you.
15: And you have a CEO or a top leader who's very well known and has has a lot of followers. So that makes the whole IPO and everything just much more exciting than it might be otherwise if you're like, this is a connectivity company and a rocket ship company.
14: Right.
12: So it's a connectivity company and a rocket ship company and increasingly an AI company.
15: Yes.
12: Will it become an EV company as well? Because there's a lot of talk that Elon Musk is going to combine Tesla with SpaceX.
15: I mean, I can't say for sure, but historically it's had a tendency to merge his companies together, especially because one, it might be more profitable than the other. And
12: Do you see any complementary operational, not synergies, but do these businesses complement one another?
15: I mean, maybe the space business in terms of anything that's reusable or EV energy efficient. AI, maybe you can add that into elements of selling a Tesla or maybe within the car itself. So I could probably see that in the future, but and the connectivity, but it's really more like add-ons than I would imagine the production of a car and a production of a rocket. There's probably systems and parts of it or energy and batteries that you could share.
14: SpaceX opens at $150 a share. There you go. IPO price, okay. $135.
12: It's happened.
14: It is open and it is trading. We've got 61 million. They opened this thing on about a 60 million block, 60 million share block. So that's pretty sizable. But, you know, it kind of goes to the issue here now that we got the stock open. They're going to need capital going forward. Do we know? It sounds like their capital needs are going to be, even though they just raised $75 billion, which is a huge war chest. Yeah. Some of the CapEx numbers I see out there for this company, are they going to do more equity? Are they going to do debt? Do we know what they want to do?
15: I don't know. I don't imagine he'd want to be diluted any further. So I feel like debt might be more attractive. But again,
12: But credit investors will look at these numbers in a whole different way than equity investors.
15: The EBITDA numbers might not be where they want them to be for the credit. So I guess we'll see. I mean, like, he has a lot of contacts, and you said, like, if he brings in Tesla, like, what does that mean? Right? But there's a lot of legal ramifications. Tesla's board and investors may not be so keen on that. So I think we'll have to wait and see what happens. But specifically from the data we see, it's very competitive in the AI space and the connectivity space. They've really ramped up their advertising for Grok, and, you know, and X is... Revenue is still down by our numbers, 60% from the time previous to him acquiring the company to now. So I still think there's a lot of moving parts. And
12: I feel like you need to download the Grok app on your phone.
14: I've got it.
12: Yes. Okay. All right.
14: Yes.
12: Because
14: so,
12: Paul's been making sure. Yeah. He is exposed to all the different apps out there, the AI apps.
14: Trying them all out, trying to get up to speed with the kids. Seema, thank you so much for joining us.
15: Thank you.
14: Appreciate it. Seema Shah, she's Vice President of Research and Insights at Sensor Towers. We got this thing trading. It's now trading. It priced at 135, opened at 150. Here we're at 156. Anthony Hughes, Bloomberg U.S. Equity Capital Markets reporter. What do you think here, Anthony?
16: Well, I think, you know, 11% gain on the first trade is probably a number that would, for most IPOs, would be considered, you know, what you would hope to achieve. But, you know, in the sense that this IPO, there's a lot of hype and enthusiasm and a lot of people involved in this deal. I think maybe people were hoping for a bigger number.
12: I really like the fact that you started there because the headlines were crossing as of the first 30 minutes of trade, and the initial... It was indicated to open at $175 a piece, and it's been steadily going down. We've gotten headlines about, you know, oh, now it's 174, now it's 172, now it's 170, all the way down to 150. Is that a bad sign?
16: Yeah, well, just to understand the process a bit better, I mean, Morgan Stanley is a stabilization agent for the IPO, and they also have the role of opening the IPO. But basically, that process involves bringing together all these buyers and sellers for this opening print.
17: If something's worth doing, it's worth doing right. There's a particular time of life this phrase couldn't be more appropriate. How can you know you'll live the retirement you've always

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9: I'm Dan Loney with Your Money Now. Meta has begun its separation from Chinese firm Manus. The $2 billion deal was shut down after regulators in that country put into action China's Foreign Investment Security Review. From an operational perspective, the split is complete, with Meta employees not using Manus tools and a block of Manus's access to Meta's internal data systems in place. SpaceX is about to make many people millionaires as it begins trading as a public company. An analysis by The Hill said that more than 4,400 current and former SpaceX employees will become millionaires, and about 400 of them are expected to end up with $100 million or more. Markets are higher across the board as we await that debut of SpaceX on the public markets. Dow Industrial Average is up 400 points. The NASDAQ is up almost 100. And oil prices continue to retreat with the potential of a peace deal between Iran and the U.S. West Texas crude down 3% at $84 a barrel. That's Your Money Now.
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11: It's so much larger than even a few years ago. We talk about trillions just offhand, and you know, the amount of volume you see in the IPO market, we're talking I think we're thinking globally maybe $300 billion, you know, something like that, if all these deals happen, and like that's a lot of money to raise, and their market cap's obviously much bigger, trillions of trillions, but the amount of money that they're sucking out of the market is a relatively small amount of well below 1%. You know, it's like, yep. I think the number was something like 20 basis points or something. It's not that much money these days.
12: What do we know about the lockup period here? Typically, an IPO lockup is 180 days, 6 months. Yeah. Before insiders can sell their shares. What do we know about this transaction?
11: Yeah, so it's a bit of a long answer to that question. It is a non-traditional lockup. Normally, you have a six-month lockup and everyone comes out and can trade at 6 months and the stock falls as a result. But here, you've got to take into account this is a 24-year-old company. Yeah. So, you know, it's not like it had already had a very fairly developed shareholder base. So, you know, there's a logical argument that you can maybe not have the standard lockup, but they still have, put some standards around it by making sure that the company's going to have to report its first set of earnings before people start to get out. But even then, there'll be a small proportion of people who'll be able to sell, and then a little bit later, a bit more. But the whole lockup sort of basically comes off over a 1 year period, and Elon Musk himself is locked up for a year or so, and he probably wouldn't be selling, I don't think, in any substantial size in any case. But But you know, the point is, I guess, that he's got a lot of pre-IPO investors alongside him there, and there are some. There are definitely some.

0: those investors who aren't investing in the IPO and do want to get out because they only invest in private companies. There are other investors who are continuing. So, that, you know, there's all different types of investors involved in an IPO like this, and some of them are going to want to sell and some of them are going to hang on, and it's just going to be a bit of a different... But the lock-up structure is quite complex. It stretches over a year. There are multiple, I think it's 8 to 10, might even be more, periods when a little bit of stock comes out, like 7% here, 8% here, and, you know, it's all outlined in the prospectus, but it's quite lengthy and well-considered.
1: So how about the retail component? Do we know generally how much kind of went to the retail side?
0: Yeah, so I think if we look at the IPO as like 75 plus the green shoe, which will be exercised because the stock's traded up, will likely be exercised. I think our understanding was that 20% of the deal went to retail, so that would be a little bit less than $20 billion. The demand was more than $100 billion. And,
1: wow.
0: You have to, you know, when you talk about retail, you have to, there's different types of retail. There's the rich high net worth of banks, and then there's the Robin Hood. There's the whole spectrum. There's the Robin Hood customers. I mean, if you talk about the Robin Hood customers from all the what people have said this morning, it sounds like all hundreds of thousands of Robin Hood customers got at least a share. And that was the case probably with some of the other digital platforms as well. But a lot of people are disappointed because they only got one share. But right. Maybe now they look at and see 10% gain, maybe they're not so disappointed. I don't know.
1: Looking at just Tesla, stock's down 2% here today, down 13% for the year, up 22% for a trailing 12-month basis here. And, of course, one of the storylines out there, Anthony, is that Elon's just for no other reason, just for keeping everything neat and tidy, just kind of have SpaceX acquire or roll up Tesla into SpaceX. I know that was discussed out there in the marketplace. Do we expect to hear anything from the company on that?
0: Well, it's unclear. I think it's something that people are expecting to happen. It might have some industrial logic, I think, particularly because there's different things that pretty, you know, big ambitions that Tesla has around robotics, which might make more sense in a business like SpaceX, with a business like SpaceX where there's so many of these big projects and ambitions that they're trying to pursue. And, you know, maybe robotics and space together makes a lot of sense. And, you know, but I think it might be a while before we hear about that. I mean, I think people do expect that to happen, but it has to make sense for, you know, based on, you know, how these stocks are trading, whatever. But I think the main argument perhaps for that happening from, a more cynical perspective is that it would allow Elon Musk to, you know, to potentially take control of this bigger entity because Tesla doesn't have the dual class structure and SpaceX does. But you know, I think a deal like that would take a while. I think the other extraordinary thing about SpaceX, though, is that we've really seen that Elon Musk gets stuff done quickly and quicker than everyone else. I mean, even the press releases, the filings, the roadshow, the way the S-1 was drafted and filed, everything happened a lot quicker than the average company, that's for sure.
1: Yeah, he said basically, this is what we're going to do, people. We're going to do 559 million shares at $135 a share. You won in, here you go.
0: Here's muck around.
1: Here's your opportunity. Anthony, thank you so much for all your reporting on this deal. I know we're going to be talking to you a lot going forward because we have more of these mega deals coming down the pipe. So that is good there. Anthony Hughes with Bloomberg News. Right now, the stock at SpaceX is trading about $165 a share. Again, IPO'd at $135. The stock opened at $160. Looking at the market broadly here, we got the S&P up 4 points, the Dow up 242 points, and the NASDAQ down 83 points. The news today was Iran saying we are as close as we've ever been to a deal with the U.S.
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4: News this hour at Town Hall. I'm Bob Agnew in Washington. Today's SpaceX IPO set to make Elon Musk the world's first ever trillionaire. Here's Bernie Bennett.
5: Elon Musk is officially the world's first trillionaire on paper after the rocket, satellite, and AI company SpaceX raised a record $75 billion in its initial public offering. Once the stock debuts on the NASDAQ, market makers will begin matching buy and sell orders to find an opening price as the world's most valuable private company ceases to be private. Unusually, SpaceX priced its IPO at a fixed $135 share. SpaceX will raise around $75 billion, comprising 555 million shares, with an anticipated market capitalization of $1.75 trillion. Bernie Bennett reporting.
4: A key U.S. government surveillance program is set to expire today. The surveillance tool known as FISA is seen as vital in preventing terrorist attacks and catching foreign spies. It's set to expire, however, after congressional efforts to extend it came up short. Critics say the program allows the government to aim its surveillance capacity at American citizens. Former South Korean President Yoon has been given a long prison term for drone flights over North Korea's Pyongyang.
6: South Korea's ousted president, Yoon Suk-yeol, and his former defense minister have been sentenced to 30 years in prison in a case alleging Yoon ordered drone flights over Pyongyang in 2024 to heighten tensions with North Korea and justify declaring martial law at home. The same court had earlier sentenced Yoon to life in prison for a rebellion conviction over his short-lived imposition of martial law in December 2024. North Korea had accused Seoul of flying drones over Pyongyang to drop propaganda leaflets three times in October 2024. I'm Charles Deledesma.
4: It's mixed trading on Wall Street. The Dow Jones Industrial Average doing well right now. It's up 262 points. NASDAQ dipping into negative territory, up by about 60. More at Town.
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14: I'm Elizabeth McDonald, and this is the Fox Business Report.
15: Consumer sentiment improved this month. The University of Michigan's mid-month survey picked up to a reading of 48.9, but it's still the second lowest reading on record. Those surveyed have tempered their expectations for inflation for the next year and 5 years. The SpaceX stock launch is today on the NASDAQ. Elon Musk rang the opening bell from SpaceX headquarters and said he initially thought the space company would fail, but decided to continue with the business because it was doing things things no other company was. Shell has decided to pause its $3 billion stock buyback because of requirements related to its deal with ARC Resources. Shell revealed plans back in April to buy Canadian energy company ARC. That's your Fox Business Report. I'm Jenny Coselda, invested in you.
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0: The same stock being bought and sold, but that's sort of making a mark on the stock and helping to establish what the banks are hoping is a fair price. But really, the idea with an IPO is to try and get the stock as much as possible into the hands of people who are long-term investors who'll support the company long-term. And in this case, SpaceX was pretty keen to get the shares in the hands of retail investors, and particularly small investors who have seen what Tesla has done over the long term, and in many cases would be quite keen to hold the stock long term. In maybe that some of those people were expecting an even bigger gain on the first day today, but for those people who are long term believers in Elon Musk, the first day's trading is not that important.
17: All right, Anthony Hughes covering ECM for us at Bloomberg. Thank you so much. And I want to bring into the conversation now Sana Pashankar, who covers space for us here at Bloomberg. So, Sana, as we're looking here at SpaceX now trading just around $160 a share, as I've mentioned, this is a $2 trillion stock. Talk to us about what's behind that market capitalization. How much of this is space versus Elon's pitch on AI and compute power?
18: Yes. So a lot of this is, both AI and space. SpaceX's biggest, gamble and what's really underpinning that valuation is orbital data centers, which are space-based data centers. And so Elon has really, pitched investors on the need for space-based data centers given the constraints on energy and resources on Earth. And so that's, it's a combination of both space and AI, but they're really projecting that 90% of, the potential future revenue of the company is based on AI computing and, doing that in space rather than here on Earth, which is, different than what SpaceX made its name for itself, which was by launching rockets and its Starlink service.
17: Well, and as you talk about the company's revenue, obviously there was a lot of hay made going into this IPO about how this looked like it was going to price at 100 times revenue, and this obviously is not a profitable company as it comes to public markets. Sana, just walk us through those figures and where they're projected to reach.
18: Yeah, so they are really pitching. It's a wild valuation for a company that, in 2025 it raked in about $19 billion in revenue. That's close to what Dollar Tree brings in, what Royal Caribbean Cruises brings in. But the reason that they're targeting such a high valuation is because of the projected future value of the company. Musk is saying that this is going to be such a valuable company because it's going to transform the future of AI. SpaceX has contracts with NASA to send humans to the moon. The company is trying to also still send humans to Mars. So the valuation is not based on the current financial status of the company. It's the value that it can bring to humanity going forward.
17: All right, Sana Pashankar, Bloomberg News space reporter with us from New York. Thank you so much. And also in New York, but down at the NASDAQ where this trading got underway, we find Bloomberg's Yahira Anand, who will check in with in just a moment as we consider SpaceX now trading at $162, almost $163 a share. We're up more than 20% from that IPO price of $135 a share. Remembering it raised $75 billion in that initial offering, valuing the company at just about $1.8 trillion. That valuation, that market cap, obviously significantly higher with the gain we are seeing today, north of $2 trillion. So let's go to Yahira now at the NASDAQ for more. So Yahira, obviously, we're setting records here. What is the vibe like at the NASDAQ right now? It seems everything in this process has gone pretty smoothly.
19: Yeah, pretty smoothly for the biggest IPO we've ever seen. And I will say the excitement, especially in the last hour as we were getting closer to trading, was palpable. You felt it here at the NASDAQ. They were all scrambling, making sure it all went off without a hitch. And then outside, you have all the Musk fans gathering, hoping to get a glimpse of him. But as you and I know, he was over in Texas. But as you said, SpaceX has officially begun trading. And with the stock opening at $150 a share above its $135 IPO price, and that gave investors an immediate gain of roughly 11%, but now you said it is trading above that. But this values a company at approximately just under $2 trillion, as you said, Kaylee, but it instantly puts SpaceX among the most valuable companies in the world. More valuable than Tesla itself, of course, another Elon Musk-owned company, Meta, and even Saudi Aramco.
17: It's just incredible to consider. And of course, the paper wealth gains here for Elon Musk, even more incredible. A trillionaire, that's a lot of zeros behind his net worth on the Bloomberg Billionaires Index. Yahaira, obviously, we still have just about 4 hours left in the trading day to go here. We know what happened when Meta debuted years ago. We saw a 20% prop like this, and we ended the day with not much to show for it. What will you be watching for over the course of the next few hours?
19: Well, yeah, as you said, well, the market has delivered its first verdict on SpaceX, but the trading day still for us, 4 hours, as you said. So the focus will now shift to whether those gains can hold as this trading is underway and invest digest this historic public debut on Wall Street. We know that retail investors have been a huge part of this, so we'll see if they stick with Elon Musk throughout all of this.
17: All right, Bloomberg's Yahaira Ahned live at the NASDAQ as SpaceX debuts. Thank you so much. Again, this is a stock now trading at just about $164 a share, up 21.5% from its IPO, now valued at more than $2 trillion, a valuation that many have cast doubt on, including Jim Chanos, who has called this valuation based on hopes and dreams. And the president and founder of Chanos & Company is in conversation right now with Bloomberg's Scarlett Fu and Tom Keene. Let's listen in.
20: Of the Enron time frame. How's that? In that, I've always said that Wall Street has a printing press, too, just like the Fed. It just takes a while to get going. And one of the things that I think SpaceX is ushering in 2026 is massive equity issuance. And historically, without a doubt, in the 20th and 21st century, any time you have seen massive IPOs and secondaries relative to the size of the market or the economy, investors generally have been advised to be a little more cautious or reduce their risk. So the 1999, 2000, 2021 for the first half of that year during the meme stock and SPAC craze. We are now going to break records in 2026 for IPOs and secondaries. And SpaceX, of course, is the granddaddy kicking it all off in a big way. But we're going to see OpenAI and Anthropic and probably some others. So we're going to shatter records. And so it's telling you that right now supply is meeting demand, which we haven't seen, by the way, in 23, 24, and 25. But we're seeing it now in 26.
21: I look, Jim Chanos, at this, and we've had a wonderful amount of time here with Mr. Chanos. So much to talk about. Scarlett's got some themes. I have some themes as well. Ed Ludlow fronted me. Did you see how he did that?
19: Yeah.
21: Ed Ludlow just stole my thunder here.
19: He needed to do it.
21: Chanos is thinking about the Neo Cloud. This is the team here. The New York Times article of a day or so ago. Is SpaceX worth $1.8 gazillion? XAI seems to be suddenly changing its business model from developing models like Grok to basically becoming an Ed Ludlow Neo Cloud. The entire valuation rests on XAI's progress. The Neo Cloud strategy is a commodity business that is valued far lower on the public markets. Jim Chanos to Isaac and the crew over at the New York Times. They're talking innovation, but you're predicting they'll go safe?
20: Well, what's really interesting, Tom, is that about a week, 10 days ago, the vast driver for the SpaceX TAM in their prospectus was the enterprise solutions for XAI, basically Grok, what the models produce, right, the software. And instead, they basically did a 180 pivot and said, we are going to lease out our capacity to Anthropic and Google. And that's the neocloud model, right? That's you're an equipment lessor. And that is a much lower valued business in the marketplace than being a model company or a hyperscaler. And we've been following data centers for a long, long time. And basically, it's a finance business, right? You're buying the chips from NVIDIA or somebody else, and then you're leasing them out to Anthropic or whatever. It's a rate of return business. It's not a super high-tech business. Yet 22-plus trillion of the 29.5 trillion of SpaceX TAM, in their perspective, was based on that business. And it just struck me as very, very odd that right before the IPO, they would pivot to a much lower margin and lower valuation business than the hopes and dreams, which you guys have mentioned, I've mentioned, based on producing these wonderful AI agentic software products from Grok. And it's one of many head scratchers about this deal.
1: At what point does financial reality, the kinds of things you were just talking about, breaking down the numbers, become more important and matter more than the storytelling, the hopes and dreams part of it? Because that's what Elon Musk excels at, and that's what people are buying in on.
20: So the question is the Elon premium, is it Elon premium times two or Elon premium divided by two? I think that's really the question here, because there are people who believe in Elon and have bid up Tesla accordingly to well beyond where I think most fundamental analysts think it's worth because of robots and autonomous driving and all that good stuff. And now you have another Elon hopes and dreams company with an even bigger valuation. And so does that double the value, or does it basically say, OK, well, I'm going to pick one? Because neither of them, let's face it, are being valued on their operations. SpaceX is, I believe, depending on what I heard in the green room, is probably now about 110 times revenues. And just history tells us you just never really make much money buying equities at over 100 times revenues.
1: Yeah. Well, you, as we know, are inherently skeptical. Your company name's Kynikos, skeptic. You're not being a bull on SpaceX or Tesla or Elon Musk completely tracks. Is there anything in the SpaceX financials or Musk's management of the company that does impress you that you can say good job on?
20: Look, Starlink's a real business. We can look at their businesses. Again, we have to go on what's in the prospectus. Mm-hmm. Starlink's a real business. It's growing. It will probably continue to grow, although its growth is slowing. The launch business is still losing money after 22 years. And I'd be remiss from my fellow glass half empty participants if I didn't point out that the rocket that all of this depends upon, Starship, still has not an Earth orbit in 12 missions, right? And half of those ended up with some sort of mishap. So there's a lot riding on all of that. I think Starlink is a real business. It's worth a couple hundred billion dollars. But the real hopes and dreams here is on XAI, which is, by the way, a company they bought in February for $250 billion in stock that the market is now valuing at probably well over $1.5 trillion.
21: 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So the short crew is at Tesla, Tesla, Tesla, somewhat like SpaceX, and I'm enjoying a 53% per year return since sort of the beginning of COVID, back 6 years or so. So, again, Tesla's done better than good, and there's a model negative free cash flow right now. How long can the optimists of SpaceX keep this going without delivering a more conventional income statement?
20: Well, I think you answered the question, right? In years, if possible. But Tesla is trading at about 14 times revenues, right? It does have $100 billion in revenues, and it ramped revenues pretty quickly in 2019 and 2020. So there is a real business there in terms of large amounts of revenues and some cash flow. It's not trading at 110 times revenues, and that's a magnitude of
3: To boldly go where no one has gone before.
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23: Palo Alto, San Francisco.
24: I'm Dan Loney with Your Money Now. Elon Musk has become the world's first trillionaire as SpaceX begins trading on the NASDAQ. The first trade fired off at $150 a share. The reusable rocket company is selling 555 million shares with a valuation expected to be around $2 trillion. That would make it the seventh most valuable U.S. company. Shares of SpaceX are up better than 20%. Consumer sentiment improved slightly last month. The University of Michigan's report showed an increase from 44.8 in April to 48.9 in May. The increase is credited primarily to the decline in gasoline prices. Shares of home builder Lennar are lower after missing on a couple of important data points in the most recent quarter. Revenue was the first, coming in at $7.94 billion. Deliveries was the other, which came in at 20,519. Wall Street stocks are higher across the board. The Dow Industrial Average up more than 300 points. That's Your Money Now.
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21: To get four more questions in, is SpaceX radioactive?
20: We'll have to see where it settles out. You can't short it right now anyway, so it's a moot question. I mean, I think that anything trading over 100 times revenues is of our interest. Historically, returns have been awful at those valuations.
1: You mentioned earlier the dot-com bubble. Are we doing dot-com bubble 2.0 right now?
20: Oh, this is much bigger. The AI build-out relative to the TMT build-out of 99-2000 is multiples, even as a percent of the economy, GDP. And an important thing to point out is that when you get these CapEx booms in technology, they're tremendously accretive to earnings. And there's a simple accounting reason why. That is, when Tom buys chips for his data center from NVIDIA, NVIDIA recognizes that as revenue and profit. Mm-hmm. Tom capitalizes those expenses and writes them off over 5 to 10 years. And so you have a mismatch where the same dollar in a CapEx boom is recognized as profits by one entity and deferred by the same people expending the dollar. And that happened in 1998, 1999, 2000. From the middle of 98, S&P operating earnings rose 30% to the middle of 2000, over the 2 years. From the middle of 2000 to the middle of 2001, when order books got pulled, S&P earnings dropped 40%.
21: Was that too much accounting for a Friday? I think so.
20: I'll stop at that.
1: Jim, let me ask you one last question before we let you go, because this is Bloomberg Money after all. How do you approach your own financial planning? How does it compare with how you advise or manage money for others?
20: Well, it's mostly in my business and ancillary things since I'm semi-retired right now, and I'm advising people, not directly running their money. So it's pretty conservative. So
1: you set and forget, or you do make a lot of changes?
20: It's mostly passive. Again, for most people, I think that's the way to go.
21: Jim, we got our merch over here. Scarlett's got her Knicks jacket here, ready to go.
1: Let's go Knicks. Knicks and
21: she
1: five.
21: She and Anne-Marie Horton are going to San Antonio. Why aren't we seeing you in the front row quickly here.
20: Well, first of all, I live in Bucks County, Tom, so I'm outside of Philly.
21: So you're doing a 76ers. Secondarily,
20: my sons who were born in Manhattan are diehard Knicks fans, but I'm a Milwaukee Bucks fan. I'm a cheesehead.
21: I knew I was going to hear that. You just had to get that for the record as well.
1: Jim, thank you so much for joining us today.
20: Thank you so much for having me.
1: Jim Chanos, founder and president of Chanos & Company. Coming up on
17: Chanos in Conversation with Scarlett Fu and Tom Keen on this debut of Trading Day for SpaceX. Of course, a $135 a share IPO price, valuing the company at $1.8 trillion. We are well north of those figures now. SpaceX trading at just about $165 a share, up 22% from the price of that initial offering. And that is really the big news of the day on Wall Street. But we're also following news here in Washington. I want to mention briefly, as we track progress toward a memorandum of understanding between the U.S. and Iran, we're now getting confirmation from Pakistan, which is serving them as the mediator between these two, that a final agreed upon text of a peace deal has been reached. This according to the Pakistani Prime Minister Shahbaz Sharif, saying that they are fully aware of incessant misinformation being waged by those who want to sabotage this peace deal. But again, he says, setting aside the noise, we can confirm that a final agreed upon text of the peace deal has been reached. And Pakistan is now working closely with both sides to finalize the next steps. He ends his post on X with, "Peace has never been this close as it is now." So how is the hope of peace and, of course, the hopes and dreams of SpaceX and a $1 trillion company landing in financial markets today? Let's get a check on where we're trading now as we turn to Charlie Pellett up in New York. Hey, Charlie.
4: Hi, thank you very much, Kaylee. The number you want to know, SpaceX right now surging by 21.5%, up and running now for roughly 40 minutes. Stocks hold for $150 in its opening trade on NASDAQ at 11:46 a.m. Right now, we do have SpaceX trading at 164.83, again up by 22.3%. Our coverage will continue. The jump in the stock turned Elon Musk into the world's first trillionaire, also sent SpaceX's market cap above $2 trillion. Equity markets higher right now. Oil selling off. We've got the S&P 500 index at 74.21, higher by 27 points now. That is a gain of 0.4%. The Dow up 305, up 0.6%. NASDAQ Composite Index up 38 for NASDAQ. That is a gain of 0.1%. Our Mag 7 index trading lower, down 0.5%. The SOX, the Philadelphia Stock Exchange Semiconductor Index, up 1.6% now. The VIX below 19, a 10-year at 4.47%. The 2-year, 4.07%. The 30-year, 4.97%. Gold up 0.1%, 42.17. Crude trading lower. West Texas Intermediate crude down now by 3.3%, 84.79 a barrel on WTI. And again, repeating the headlines out of Pakistan, Pakistan's prime minister says an agreed upon text of a U.S.-Iran peace deal has been reached. His remarks came in a post on X. Recapping, stocks higher, S&P up 0.3%, SpaceX now up 22.9%. For on-demand news 24 hours a day, subscribe to Bloomberg News now wherever you get your podcast. I'm Charlie Pellett. Kaylee Lyons, that is a Bloomberg Business Flash.
17: All right, Charlie Pellett watching Wall Street. Thank you so much. And here in Washington, we're watching Wall Street too. And that just doesn't mean us here on Bloomberg paying attention to the SpaceX IPO, but they're watching on Capitol Hill as well, including Democratic Senator Elizabeth Warren of Massachusetts, who notes on X just a few moments ago, "Elon Musk just became the world's first trillionaire. The typical American household would have to work more than 11 million years to make Elon Musk's level of wealth." She ends this post by saying, "We need a wealth tax." Because yes, it is the case that Elon Musk on paper right now is a trillionaire thanks to this debut of SpaceX, his space rocket, satellite internet, artificial intelligence company, juggernaut of a company that's now valued at more than $2 trillion as it trades right now at about $165 a share after that initial $135 IPO. So let's get more on this as we turn to Craig Trudell, our managing editor of Global Business Americas here at Bloomberg. And Craig, obviously, while you hold that title now, you also led for a long time Bloomberg's autos coverage. You are very familiar with Elon Musk as the CEO of Tesla, which obviously, while being an auto company first and foremost, also in financial markets and public markets, was the way to bet on Elon Musk. We now have a second channel for those bets in SpaceX. Whether or not these two get rolled together at some point, I'm not sure. But your reaction, please, to the appetite we are seeing for SpaceX as it debuts today.
8: Yeah, I think it's fascinating to see, you know, yes, a strong debut for SpaceX, a rotation maybe a little bit out of Tesla, which is something that we were really braced for, but not anything disastrous. I mean, we've seen, you know, on an intraday basis, the stock, you know, fall about 3%. But as of this moment, it's a little less than that, about 2.8%. This is a company that, you know, has been quite volatile over the years in its own right. And if, you know, sort of that track record applies to SpaceX, then we should be sort of in for a bumpy ride here.
17: Well, certainly so. It's still Elon Musk that we're talking about, a visionary maybe, but a lot of volatility we know can come with that. Walk us through the unique nature of the way this IPO happened, the idea that this price was set. It wasn't your typical price discovery. Musk said the price is $135 of a share. He got that, and obviously investors are buying this stock for more than that as trading gets going here. But how should we consider the way in which the valuation for this company was set? We were just listening to Jim Chanos talking about how skeptical he is of valuing a market cap at something 110 times revenue for a company that isn't profitable.
8: Yeah, I think it's fascinating in that, you know, this is also a company that, you know, put out incredible numbers in their S1 about, you know, total addressable markets and talking about space-based economy. You know, to hear Musk talk about the potential for this company and to hear people like Jared Isaacman, you know, the head of NASA, you know, he gave an interview very recently about this notion that the space economy has been something that's been sort of highly speculated about, hyped up as something massive, and yet the follow through has been very minimal. I will say, in defense of Musk and SpaceX, with the exception of Starlink, there's been very little in the way of progress toward making any money in space. We have seen SpaceX make progress where others haven't, but I think where you really run into trouble looking at this company is actually the AI portion and the fact that was just such a very recent addition to the SpaceX story maybe makes things kind of muddy and more complicated than they might have otherwise been had this just been a space company with a solid satellite business.
17: Well, a late addition, yes, but one that already does have some commitments tied to it. It seems we all saw the news of Google's contract with SpaceX. That's going to be nearly $1 billion per month, assuming that SpaceX can actually deliver on the computing power that has been promised. How far do we have to go to SpaceX actually realizing these capabilities, actually having them to offer customers, not just like Google, but Anthropic is a big customer too, right?
8: Yeah, the two of them in sort of rapid-fire fashion, you know, reached these deals in the lead-up to the IPO, and surely that's helping sort of buoy sentiment. But if we think about, you know, Musk's ambitions to not just be a sort of infrastructure partner to the likes of Google and Anthropic, and actually getting in the game itself and you know, building a competitive chatbot and AI capabilities that can be monetized. That's where we've seen, you know, real failures on Musk's part. And he's been pretty open about that, actually, on X, this notion that they sort of started XAI all wrong and are kind of starting over. It was, you know, really unusual and very like him that he would be so sort of candid about that. And yet maybe raises some questions about, you know, just how quickly this will be a company that's a major player and actually, you know, things beyond partnering with companies that have had success like Anthropic.
17: Well, and you've just made the point, Craig, about XAI getting rolled in to SpaceX. So would you be surprised if we see Tesla rolled in to this larger company too?
8: You know, just going off the trend that we've seen, this rolling up of Musk's companies, it does feel like that's also something that people quite close to Musk have not shied away about, you know, speaking to this notion that, you know, that would be, you know, not even just a sort of open secret, but just something that people are very comfortable, you know, theorizing about, tells me that that it does feel like it's likely. I also think it's interesting in that we've heard Musk say, you know, over and over again that he wishes he had more control over Tesla. One of the ways to sort of address the fact that he's not particularly comfortable with his command of that company would be to combine these, because that is an aspect of SpaceX's structure that is quite different, where he has a special class of stock that Tesla didn't have when it went public. If they were to combine, they would sort of, you know, rationalize that and give him the ability of you know, stock that protects him from any activism or challenges to his sort of rule of the company.
17: All right, Bloomberg's Craig Trudell, thank you so much. SpaceX right now trading at $164 a share. We're up nearly 22% from that $135 IPO price. Quite the debut we are seeing for one of the world's largest companies by market cap at this point, after a record-setting $75 billion IPO. And of course, that is some of the big news of the moment. But I also want to return to the breaking news we brought you just moments ago pertaining to a potential memorandum of understanding between the U.S. and Iran, as Pakistan, the mediator between these two parties, says that an agreed-upon text of a peace deal has indeed been reached. So for more, we turn to Bloomberg Washington correspondent Tyler Kendall, who is here with me in our D.C. studio. So, Tyler, throughout this conflict and its attempt to find resolution, we consistently do not hear the same things from all of the parties. The U.S. and President Trump will say one thing, Iran says something different. In this instance, do we actually get the sense that everyone might be on the same page this time?
10: It depends which parts we're talking about. This is positive momentum in the right direction, because now we actually have all three sides saying that progress has been made. You have Pakistan coming out saying that a final agreed upon text has been reached. You had Iran's foreign minister here saying that they've never been closer towards peace. And then, of course, you have the White House, which has long maintained that they are getting closer to a deal. The issue is we're getting conflicting reports about what's actually in the memorandum of understanding. 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
4: With SRN News, I'm Bob Agnew in Washington. The world has its first trillionaire as of today. SpaceX said its IPO will make the founder Elon Musk a trillionaire, at least on paper. We'll see how those numbers flesh out in the markets. Right now on Wall Street, it's a good day all across the board for the major indexes. The Dow up 291 points, NASDAQ up 30, and the S&P 500 is up by 24. A key U.S. government surveillance program set to expire today. The surveillance tool known as FISA is seen as vital in preventing terrorist attacks and catching foreign spies. It's set to expire, though, after congressional efforts to temporarily extend it came up short because of bipartisan opposition. Critics say the program allows the government to aim its surveillance tools at American citizens without a warrant as it investigates foreign suspects. That's something that's raised concerns about the Fourth Amendment. This is SRN News.
0: With the Wall Street Business Report, I'm Rich Thomason. Elon Musk is set to become the world's first trillionaire by selling shares in his rocket company SpaceX on the NASDAQ, what's likely to be the biggest stock debut ever. SpaceX, raising $75 billion to help put people on Mars, send giant data centers the size of football fields into orbit, and take on its AI rivals. Wall Street's rebound goes on, and oil prices are down more than 3% after President Trump claimed a breakthrough in talks to end the Iran war. The president says a war-ending deal could be signed as soon as this weekend. Adobe slid 7.3% after the software company beat Wall Street sales and profit targets and raised its full-year guidance. Adobe, whose shares are down 42% since the beginning of the year, also announcing that its chief financial officer is stepping down. For the Wall Street Business Report, I'm Rich Thomason.
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17: Nose holding going on here. To your point, yes, Ed, about valuation, walk us through what the thesis is here in terms of the total addressable market that SpaceX is saying that it can reach, and what tangibly the company is now going to need to be able to accomplish from a technology standpoint to be able to deliver on that, deliver what it's promised to customers like Anthropic and Google.
9: So like right now on a fully diluted basis, this is a company that has a value of more than $2 trillion. And they are pitching a story about a future where they are many things, a diversified business, which most of is selling AI software, right? They say there's a $28.5 trillion addressable market, and 26.5 of that is what they are calling in an umbrella or bucket of enterprise AI. But in the near term, all of that is predicated on them being able to get Starship, which is on paper the most powerful rocket and launch system humankind's ever developed, to work regularly and reusably. They've done 12 test flights. They are closer, you know, in the coming weeks to doing a 13th test flight, but they've never landed or both parts of it, the booster and the spacecraft on top, back on Earth. They have to do that if they are able to put into orbit satellites that are data centers. And that is kind of the middle step that gets them to that distant future mm-hmm. where humans are living on Mars, and they're able to generate most of their revenues and income from AI. It's not straightforward, and that has been a part of like how much you place a value of 2030 to 2050, not right now on historic IPO Friday.
17: Well, and it's also just so interesting to consider the circular nature of this, if you will, because we're talking about what SpaceX will need to do to deliver for customers like Anthropic, which it, yes. at least in some parts of the wider SpaceX business here, if you're considering Grok, which obviously is no Claude, there is still competition there.
9: Yes.
17: Just speak to that, Ed, and how all of this is setting the stage for Anthropic and also OpenAI's ultimate public debuts that we're expecting later.
9: So state of play is that Anthropic has filed confidentially with the SEC for IPO, and so has OpenAI. SpaceX, through its XAI arm, SpaceX owns XAI, it's a subsidiary, a wholly owned subsidiary of SpaceX, did a deal with Anthropic where Anthropic pays SpaceX more than $1 billion a month to rent compute capacity from a data center, a specific data center that it built in Tennessee. On paper, if you read the prospectus and the vision that we just outlined where SpaceX makes most of its money from selling AI mm-hmm. software, that would make them on paper a complete rival and competitor to Anthropic. But this is what's so interesting. A lot of phone calls in the last 5 days from existing SpaceX investors saying it's so important to talk about how they've done this. They have data center capacity that was available. They, you know, XAI and SpaceX, the parent, are very good at building data centers quickly and running them, operating them efficiently on a very competitive dollar per token basis. So why not rent it out and make money? And that's the near-term story that will dictate right now the stock performance and the valuation, because, you know, the rest of it is so far away in another galaxy, et cetera.
17: Excellent pun. And that's, of course, as we consider the performance as a public company. But Ed, you were just talking about speaking to existing SpaceX investors. This is obviously not a new company. It's more than two decades old. It's existed in private markets for some time. And there was a long time in which Elon Musk was saying we can just stay reliant on private capital. Walk us through that evolution and whether or not this is going to be a new model going forward as we consider more robust private markets.
9: Yeah, I think, 2002, SpaceX was seeded of about $27 million. And the goal was to make a rocket booster land back on Earth and be reusable. And now, clearly, as we've just discussed, the story has really changed. In 2010, when Tesla went public, the public company that Elon Musk is also CEO of, SpaceX had a $1 billion valuation. And rapidly, kind of 2023 to 2025 in the private markets, its valuation kept growing because it just dominated this business of launching payload to orbit. And then Starlink, which is a internet service, but it's powered by a constellation of satellites around planet Earth, has quickly become cash flow positive, cash generator. So like you'll see all the Bloomberg stories and read the prospectus and say like how unprofitable SpaceX is and how dissonant it is. But in its connectivity business, actually it's a cash generating part of the business. And so, it's just a crazy story. We don't have, you could do an entire 24 hours on Bloomberg television and radio to explain the history of it. But again, the point of the rocket business is that next gen rocket, it needs to work. All that other intergalactic, out of this world stuff to come true.
17: Well, I feel like Ed probably is going to end up spending 24 hours on Bloomberg television and radio today. You're working hard. Thank you so much. Bloomberg Tech co-host Ed Ludlow. We appreciate it. I would just point out, as we consider the demand for SpaceX shares that appears to be out there, Robinhood says it saw record-breaking traffic today, blaming that for some latency and intermittent issues customers were experiencing, though they said the systems have recovered and their teams are monitoring it closely. But clearly, retail is a massive factor in this debut. And of course, this debut is now a massive factor in financial markets. So let's get a check on where we're trading overall, as SpaceX trades at just about $168 a share. Charlie Pellett is keeping watch from New York. Hey, Charlie.
3: Hi, thank you very much, Kaylee. Indeed, SpaceX right now up by 24.3%. We've got two major stories we're following for you, the SpaceX IPO, and of course, diplomatic effort in the Middle East. Hopes for a breakthrough are lifting stocks as well today. Earlier this hour, we had Pakistan's prime minister saying an agreed-upon text of a U.S.-Iran peace deal has been reached. Prime minister's comments coming in a post on X. He says, quote, peace has never been this close as it is now. The Dow, the S&P, NASDAQ, and the NASDAQ 100 index all very much in the green. S&P up 26 to 74.21, up 0.4%. Dow Industrials up 312, up 0.6%. NASDAQ up 45, up by 0.2%. While the NASDAQ 100 index up by 0.5%. Small cap shares outperforming. The Russell 2000 index of small cap shares up now by 1.1%. The SOX, the Philadelphia Stock Exchange Semiconductor Index, up by 2%. The VIX just below 19 with a 10-year 4.48%. Spot gold flat on the day, 42.13 the ounce, while West Texas Intermediate crude down now by 3.7%, 84.50 the barrel. Brent, 86.97, down by 3.8%. SpaceX surging first day out, up now by 24.8%. For on-demand news, 24 hours a day, subscribe to Bloomberg News now wherever you get your podcast. I'm Charlie Pellett. Haley Lines, that is a Bloomberg Business Flash.
17: All right, Charlie Pellett, thank you so much. As Charlie just mentioned, SpaceX now up nearly about 25% from its $135 IPO price. Right now, shares trading north of $168 a share, $169. We are at session highs, again, a 5% gain from that IPO price. This is now a more than $2 trillion company. And as we were just discussing with Ed Ludlow, as we consider the valuation thesis here, there are many parts to this business. Yes, there is the AI story that SpaceX seems to be relying on, the idea of bringing computing power to space and space-based data centers. There's also Starlink and the satellite internet business. And there are the rockets themselves that Elon Musk still eventually wants to take people to Mars. And he spoke about that space ambition in particular from Houston earlier today ahead of this debut.
5: not just a few astronauts, I mean you, literally you. If you watch, whoever you are watching this, SpaceX wants to be able to take you to the moon, take you to Mars, and ultimately beyond. And I'm confident at this point that with the incredible team that we have here at SpaceX, that we will do that for you.
17: So let's get the take from someone who has actually been to space and can speak on this with a great deal of insight. Commander Leroy Chow is with us on Balance of Power, a former NASA astronaut and commander of the International Space Station. He's also founder of the space training company One Orbit and author of a new book that comes out on June 16th, Dinner with an Astronaut, Serving Space Stories Past, Present, and Future. Commander Chow, it's the lunch hour, so I guess a lot of people get to listen to an astronaut as they have lunch today. Walk us through what you see in terms of demand for the space economy and whether

0: having an operational Starship, right? So Starship is the largest rocket ever launched. They've actually caught that booster 3 times. They've demonstrated now that they've got their heat shield problem pretty much figured out. Starship last time came back and hovered over the ocean before, flopping into it and demonstrating that it too can do that burn maneuver to be captured softly and reused. So, you know, they're making good progress. There's a lot of news out there that says that they're not, but they actually really are. And it's astounding. And, you know, SpaceX, of course, pioneered catching first stage boosters of the Falcon 9. And those of us in the business were really skeptical, said, you know, well, that's not easy to do. You got to carry extra fuel. How are you going to economically refurbish and reuse them? But that's exactly what they've done, bringing launch costs down from what used to be $150 to $200 million to launch a satellite down to around 35 or so, right? So my point is, don't count Elon Musk out. You know, he's tried all these things that the experts in, whether it be in space or in electric vehicles, said would never work, and he's pulled it off. So I think Starship will become operational. It's going to be key, as you guys have been saying, in launching and delivering all those Starlink and data center satellites to orbit. But I think it's going to happen.
1: Well, and Commanders, I have this conversation with you from Washington. How much of the thesis here is predicated on SpaceX maintaining a strong relationship on a contractual basis with the U.S. government, with NASA? Or I guess to ask it another way, does the U.S. government, does NASA need SpaceX? Is this relationship now too intrinsically tied together?
0: I think they absolutely need SpaceX because, you know, NASA people, engineers quietly on the side have just been blown away by Starship and the progress that has been made by Starship. And, you know, I think that's going to be so much less of an expensive rocket once it becomes operational than the current SLS rocket that is a more traditional throwaway rocket. I think Starship is going to be disruptive. It's going to dramatically further bring down cost of launching into space. And so, yes, I think that they are intrinsically tied together. It's going to be part of the future exploration program for sure, building a moon base. And, of course, Elon Musk said he started SpaceX back in 2002 because he wants to build these Mars colonies, you know. And I'm not sure why he wants to. I mean, he talks about being a multiplanetary species for survival, but I'm glad he does. I'm glad he does want to.
1: Well, Commander, in our final minute here, Elon Musk has also obviously not been shy of failure when it comes to SpaceX. They celebrate sometimes rockets blowing up, and I wonder if you think failure is going to be more difficult in terms of being part of the process, yes, but how it will be taken now that this is a public company and investors are watching.
0: Sure. So if you've developed a new rocket or any kind of high performance vehicle, you know that the fastest way to develop it is also the most expensive way to develop it. That is, you test, break it, fix it, test, break, fix, and you just iterate around that. And that's the fastest way you're going to get a new vehicle, also the most expensive. Now, NASA takes the opposite approach, because that's why it took so long to get SLS and Orion flying, you know, literally a couple of decades, is because they couldn't afford to have a failure. Because if they had a failure, their program could easily get canceled by the Congress, right?
1: So different scenarios.
0: Yep,
1: Commander, we have to leave it there. Thank you so much for joining us. Commander Leroy Chow, author of the new book, Dinner with an Astronaut, Serving Space Stories, Past, Present, and Future. The future is now. SpaceX is trading $172 a share, up 27% from the...
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4: I'm Dan Loney with Your Money Now. Wall Street is rebounding thanks to the debut of SpaceX on the NASDAQ. The Dow Jones Industrial Average is up about 250 points. The NASDAQ and the S&P 500 are up slightly. Meanwhile, oil prices are pulling back. West Texas crude is down more than 3% at $84 a barrel. The NASDAQ has also announced that it would add 5 new companies to the NASDAQ 100 as part of its quarterly rebalance. As of June 22nd, CoreWeave, Astera Labs, Nebius Group, Teradyne, and Rocket Lab will all join that index, and CoreWeave leads

0: this group today with shares up 9%. Day two of the World Cup will see the U.S. play Paraguay at 9 p.m. Eastern Time. But the bigger question financially with the event is whether cities and states will be able to turn a profit. Many just don't know that right now. But states like New Jersey, Massachusetts, and California are concerned about the mounting costs. And that's your money now.
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6: This is Ed Morrissey of HotAir.com for Town Hall. The Iranian regime has waged war against the United States for nearly 47 years. The president clearly thought that we had sufficiently weakened the regime and he'd be able to strike a deal. Indeed, he spent 60 days trying, but the shootdown of our Apache helicopter may have changed things. The Iranian regime has given Trump plenty of reasons to walk away from the negotiating table, starting from the very first hours of the so-called ceasefire in the Persian Gulf. Tahiti violated the agreement from the very start, imposing an extortionate fee system for sailing through the international waters of the Strait of Hormuz and firing on commercial vessels that refused to comply. Trump has invested a lot of his credibility and trust in the IRGC's negotiations. Now, however, Trump sounds as though he suddenly woke up to the sunk cost fallacy, saying they've taken too long and now they will have to pay the price. I've said it before, I'll say it again. This war has to be fought to the finish. I'm Ed Morrissey.
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8: Breaking news at Town Hall. I'm Bob Agnew in Washington. Today is the day that a key U.S. government surveillance program that could be beneficial in the war against terror, but has some concerns about domestic surveillance, is all set to expire.
9: The surveillance tool, seen as vital in preventing terror attacks and catching foreign spies, is set to expire after congressional efforts to temporarily extend it failed in bipartisan fashion. Friday's expiration would be a significant lapse for the law known as Section 702. It's unclear how soon lawmakers would be able to revive the spy program. That's even after President Donald Trump said he'll nominate a new National Intelligence Director who's more palatable to both Republicans and Democrats than his initial pick. Still, there may not be an immediate drop-off, given that a court order from March authorized these government surveillance powers to remain in effect for another year. Bernie Bennett reporting.
8: Also at townhall.com, Ed Donahue reports on another indication from the White House that the war with Iran could be coming to a close.
10: The president has said a deal would be done quickly before. Why is this different?
11: Because they've taken a pounding. They've taken a pounding like very few people could take.
10: The president talked about the high price of oil and gas because of the closure of the Strait of Hormuz.
11: When oil comes down, everything else comes down. And most importantly, we have a deal that Iran will never have a nuclear weapon. which was the whole purpose of what we had to go through to get this.
10: He believes Iran's supreme leader has signed off on a deal. Ed Donahue, Washington.
12: And today is a deadline for getting the name of Trump off of the Kennedy Center. His handpicked board, though, at the center is mounting a last-minute effort to keep the name on the building, despite that earlier judge's ruling. On Wall Street right now, the Dow Jones Industrial Average up by 340 points. A high-tech NASDAQ doing well. It's up by about 90. And the S&P 500 up by 35 points. You'll find more on these stories at townhall.com.
13: 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Dial pound 250, say Mike Rowe. 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And happy birthday to us.
12: The government's evacuation of one U.S. citizen from an isolated Pacific island is drawing attention to the strain on the State Department budget for unforeseen emergencies.
14: The Trump administration put up $750,000 to charter a private yacht to evacuate a single American citizen from a remote island in the South Pacific. She'd been aboard a cruise ship where a deadly outbreak of hantavirus occurred. The woman had gotten off the ship before passengers fell ill. She traveled to Pitcairn Island, which has no airport. British authorities had sought U.S. assistance to get her out when it was determined she may have been exposed to hantavirus. Along with rapid evacuations from the Middle East and possible Ebola evacuations, the State Department's budget for unseen emergencies is at its lowest level in 7 years. Ben Thomas, Washington.
12: Japan's H-3 rocket returned to flight last night with the debut of a new low-cost variant as badly needed for the country's new flagship rocket program. Breaking news at townhall.com. At least three tornadoes have battered communities outside of Chicago, leveling homes and ripping down trees.
15: Twisters have pounded communities near Chicago, leveling homes and ripping down power poles. Storms have also grounded flights and knocked out power for hundreds of thousands across the Midwest and Northeast. A large funnel cloud swept through Merrillville, Illinois, located about 33 miles southeast of Chicago.
12: That is correspondent Andrew Stewart reporting. When it comes to boasting about support for President Trump, few, if any, candidates outdo this guy.
16: Anthony Constantino, running in the Republican primary to succeed New York Congresswoman Elise Stefanik, has posted a giant Vote for Trump sign atop his upstate New York warehouse. He has recorded a hip-hop album titled Thank You, President Trump, and he gifted Mr. Trump with a big bronze statue of Trump himself. Rich Thomason reporting.
12: You'll find breaking news and analysis at townhall.com.
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17: I'm Susan Lee, and this is the Fox Business Report.
18: SpaceX is now trading on the NASDAQ. It was priced at $135, opened at $150, which values the company at $1.96 trillion. The rally means Elon Musk is the first trillionaire, though he can't sell his stock for a year, and that includes his Tesla holdings. Crude oil prices fell below the $90 a barrel mark today after President Trump called off strikes on Iran and said a peace agreement could be reached within days. Mattress maker Sleep Number says it expects expects to remain open for business while it reorganizes under Chapter 11 bankruptcy. Carnival shares up nearly 2%. The cruise company revealed an upgrade to its restaurants, pubs, and lounges designed by celebrity chef Emeril Lagasse. That's your Fox Business Report. I'm Jenny Cosolda. Invested in you.
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25: Good afternoon, Bay Area. Estate Planning Attorney Bob Bergman here, host of Plan Your Estate Radio. So, welcome to the show today. I plan on running around the state of California looking for questions from around the state, and then answering them to the best of my ability as an estate planning specialist attorney. If you're just joining me for the first time, like I said, I'm Attorney Bob Bergman. I'm a certified specialist in estate planning, trust, and probate law, as certified by the State Bar Board of Legal Specialization. I've been a certified specialist for 15 years now, and it means that I get to pay more whenever I renew my bar license. I have to do about three times as much continuing education as other attorneys who belong to the State Bar of California. And my additional continuing education has to be specifically in the field of estate planning. What I plan to do today is cover a lot of ground in the state, as I indicated. I'm going to be going around and reading some situations from around the state and then giving my analysis of them. If you are just joining for the first time, I want to let you know that I do actually have available 24 hours a day on-demand webinars that can be accessed through my website at lawbob.com. If you go there and look at the menu where it says Watch an Estate Planning Webinar, I recommend that you go there using a desktop or laptop rather than your phone, because it's kind of hard to watch a webinar on your phone. But if you go there, you'll see that I have three different webinars. One is for those that have minor children, one is for married couples, and one is for those who are unmarried or who are married and wish to plan for their own separate property that is separate from their marriage. They're free. There's no obligation. You'll learn about estate planning, why we do estate planning, what we're trying to accomplish, what we're trying to avoid, what my process is as an estate planning attorney, and then the various fees that I charge, fixed fees that I charge for different levels of estate planning, which are discussed in the webinars. Then if you decide you want to work with me, there's instructions on how to get started with my process. Now, I'm going to start, let's see, where I'm going to start today here. I'm going to start in Ontario, California. Someone says, I have an elderly mother currently in a skilled care nursing facility, recently diagnosed as having early stage dementia. Okay, now, what that basically means is, mom is still mostly here. Mom is still probably pretty competent, but may have times where, you know, being a little forgetful, things like that, but is still likely capable of doing estate planning or executing estate planning documents. Person says, I need to legally secure what she wishes regarding her care so that her wishes are known and honored. When placed in a nursing home, family was all in agreement about the plans going forward. Now my sister wants to do things that are not what my mother wants. I need to act quickly so my mother's wishes are honored. Well, it sounds like your mother needs to execute an advance health care directive and perhaps a financial power of attorney. Both of those documents have statutory forms that were created by the legislature that are readily available if someone needs to get something like that done quickly. They're not perfect. They don't cover every possible situation, but having one of those in place is better than having nothing in place. I actually have the California statutory forms accessible through my website at lawbob.com. It's in a menu item that says California statutory forms. I provide them as a public service so people can download and use them if they need something quick to put in place so they have something in place. Each one of the forms comes with instructions on how they're to be filled out, how they're to be signed, how they're to be witnessed or notarized as is appropriate. I also have the California statutory will, which is a simple will document that can be downloaded from my website as well. I'm not indicating by providing these, I'm not indicating that they are fit to use for everybody in every circumstance. I'm just providing them as a public service so people have access to something, so they can get something in place, maybe before they go and work with somebody like me to get something that is much more comprehensive, better drafted, and also very appropriate for the family. So that's what I would tell these people to do, is you can go get those, and then you're probably going to have a notary come to where your mother is to notarize the documents. You might want to also talk with her doctor and see if her doctor can render an opinion to you as to whether or not she's still competent to sign something like an advance healthcare directive or a financial power of attorney or both. Santa Anta, California. My father is near death. We currently live in California. He had very few assets except for life savings of about $30,000. He added me as a joint owner on his bank account, but didn't realize a separate signature card was needed to open his safe deposit box. I have the key. Once he passes in California, what steps do I need to take to open the box? Well, we do have a statute, and I'm looking around seeing if I can reference the actual number, but there is a statute in the probate code of the state of California that says when someone passes, you can go into the bank where they have the safe deposit box, provide proof that the owner is deceased, which would typically be a death certificate, and if you actually have the key to the box, they're able to let you open up the box with a bank officer present and inventory the contents of the box. If there are any estate planning documents in there, such as a will or trust, then that means the bank will make a copy of those documents for their records, and then they can be released to the person who opened up the box so that they can be handled and processed. So a will can be filed with the court, for example, or so that probate and or trust administration can take place. That doesn't mean you can go in, open up the box, and walk out with what's in the box. That's not permitted. Instead, depending on the value and other things, there may be a straightforward way to actually take over the contents of the box, or it may be more involved than that. A lot of that will have to do with what the value is of what's in the box. I mean, if the box has a tube of, you know, of 30 Krugerrands, 1 ounce Krugerrands or something like that, that's quite a lot of money with what gold is trading at right now. It might be too much to handle with a small estate affidavit, or it might be fine with a small estate affidavit. But that's pretty much it. There is a law that permits you to actually get access to that box to inventory what's in there.
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26: Maloney with your money now. Pakistan's Prime Minister Shehbaz Sharif said just a little while ago that the U.S. and Iran have a final agreed-upon text of a deal and that an agreement to end the conflict has been reached. Pakistan has been acting as a mediator between the two countries. Wall Street stocks are higher on the sharp rise of SpaceX after its debut. Dow Industrial Average is up more than 300 points. The NASDAQ is up more than 100. Gasoline prices continue to creep lower towards an average of $4 a gallon. AAA reports that the average right now for regular unleaded is just below $4.11. That price is down 40 cents in the last month. Diesel is down to $5.26 a gallon and that's off 38 cents in the last 30 days. And shares of home builder Lennar are lower after missing on a couple of important data points in its most recent quarterly report. Revenue was one, coming in at $7.94 billion. Deliveries was the other. That's your money.
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25: And welcome back to the second segment of the show. So moving along, we're going to go and check Lake Forest, California. It says a parent has passed away and the siblings do not want anything to do with the oldest sibling, who's been provided access to all bank accounts and personal property from the parent. I'm not sure quite what that means, provided access. Parent made clear that everything is to be divided evenly, and the oldest wishes to uphold the wishes of the parent to divide assets evenly. Do all heirs need to sign a small estate affidavit if there's no will, or can just the oldest sign? And there's actually two different issues here. If the oldest has been provided access to all the bank accounts and personal property, if we start with the interpretation that that means that the parents named the oldest to receive those assets, then a small estate affidavit is irrelevant. The oldest can receive those assets and then divide them up according to what the wishes of the parents were, evenly, and that doesn't involve a small estate affidavit. A small estate affidavit is used when there is some kind of financial institution, typically, that is holding an asset or assets of the person that died, like a bank or a brokerage account. It could be a very small insurance policy. There's a lot of things that could fit in the guidelines of a small estate affidavit. It could even be the contents of a safe deposit box if you knew what the value was. But if someone was provided access to bank accounts or personal property and was set up so it would pass to that person, you don't need a small estate affidavit. You just need that person to decide that they're going to divide things up. So that's really, that kind of answers that right there. Okay. Tustin, California. My parents created a family trust in California in 1987. My father died in 1998, and my mother died last year in 2025. I'm a beneficiary, and I asked for a complete chain of documents. The attorney handling the trust refused. Now, recent court filing indicates that the original 1987 trust document and certain earlier amendments or restatements, including documents from 1994 and 1998, cannot be located despite a search by the trustee and the former trust attorney. The trustee is relying on later trust documents from 2009 and 2015 and has filed a Hegstat petition regarding trust assets. My question is this: if the original trust and certain key amendments cannot be found, how does a court determine what authority the surviving spouse had to amend the trust after the first spouse's death? I'm asking because they refused to give me all the documents, and because the later amounts changed the amount left to me so drastically. I'm also asking for my minor son, who's also a beneficiary. Well, I think the short answer here is, first of all, if there are later amendments or restatements that reference that somebody had the right to amend or restate, then earlier documents are not really relevant, and there's no particular requirement that they be provided to anybody. In other words, you're not really entitled to the entire history of somebody's trust. You're entitled to whatever is in effect today, and it sounds like 2009 and 2015 are trust documents that are in effect today. And people do actually change things later. If there's a falling out, if they decide that somebody doesn't need something or doesn't deserve something, people actually do change earlier trust work that they did. I think what this person is really asking is they want to make sure that these later documents of 2009 and 2015, that the changes that were made by what appears to be the survivor, which is the mother, that those changes were authorized by the original trust. And I think that might be a legitimate question, whether they're authorized by the original trust. If they cannot find those documents, it does raise a question whether or not the later documents are in fact completely valid. If you can't demonstrate that an earlier trust document, for example, just left everything from the father to the mother, and then the mother made changes later on. So that does raise a question. Now, the burden of proving that some earlier document made it so that a later document couldn't be prepared and have a restatement or make changes to distributions, the burden is going to be on the person challenging that, not on the person asserting that if they actually have documents. I'm not surprised to hear that there may be earlier documents that cannot be located, because a lot of times people will update their documents, and I also tell my clients, if they are doing an amendment and restatement of an original document, that they probably want to take that original document and replace it with the amended and restated one. And sometimes people will say, you know, can you get rid of it? And I will take it from them and I will put it in my shred box for it to be shredded. Because if they're going to get rid of an earlier trust document, they should just get rid of the earlier trust document. I will often scan and make a copy of that for historical archival purposes. But typically a later trust is going to revoke any earlier trust, much like a will will do that. It's going to be intended to replace what was there before. And unless what's executed later was obtained through fraud or duress or menace or some other illegal or illegitimate means, what the earlier trust said is really not relevant anymore. It's what the most recent trust is, that's what's relevant. As long as a person was competent and they're not being coerced in some way or tricked in some way to do something new, well then, what happened before is no longer relevant. It just really isn't relevant anymore. And the attorney would not be providing what's earlier because it's not relevant. That's just kind of my take as an attorney. People often think they're entitled to copies of every single thing that happened in the life of a parent, when that's just not really true. They're entitled to what is in effect today, not what may have been in effect 10, 15, 20, 30 years ago. Okay, we're coming up on the mid-show break. And when we come back, I will be continuing with more Plan Your Estate Radio. This is estate planning attorney Bob Bergman, your host, and I hope you stay tuned for the second half of the show, which will be upon us in a few more minutes. Thank you.

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7: With SRN News, I'm Bob Agnew in Washington. Police say the suspect in a West Texas shooting that killed one person and injured at least nine others is dead. The shooter had been locked at a standoff this morning with police in Midland, Texas. Came hours after the shooting began. Midland police said the active shooter situation ended hours after the gunfire erupted in one part of the city before winding up near a veterinary hospital. Police did not immediately say how the suspect died. Shares of SpaceX soared 25% in their Wall Street debut today, making the rocket maker CEO Elon Musk the first ever trillionaire. The shares opened at $150 and kept on rising, reaching $168.90 at about 1 o'clock Eastern time this afternoon. At this hour, things are booming on Wall Street for all the major indexes. The Dow is up 385 points and the Nasdaq up 111. This is SRN News.
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10: Hi, welcome back to the third segment of the show today. Okay. Pacifica, California. My mother-in-law has been diagnosed with Alzheimer's and dementia and has no will or trust. My sister-in-law is trying to get my mother-in-law to sign a power of attorney over to her without a lawyer present or anyone, just the two of them. My mother-in-law keeps saying no. It's clear when she says she does not want to do the will or anything, yet she owns a house. What should we do? Honor her wishes, that she wants to get nothing done? I would say yes. You cannot force somebody to sign a will or sign a trust, whether they have dementia or not, whether they're perfectly competent or not. So she's been saying for a very long time she doesn't want to think about having to do her will or trust. My sister-in-law keeps saying she wants to make sure she gets money from the house when she passes. Well, my question is, sister-in-law, mother-in-law, so this sounds like the mother-in-law's daughter is talking about this. Again, there's no legal requirement that somebody execute a will or trust. There's no way you can force somebody to execute a will or trust. If people don't want to do planning, that's their right. It doesn't have to be a good idea. It's probably a very bad idea to not do planning. But that is somebody's right. And the fact is, about two-thirds of the country doesn't do planning of any kind. And that's kind of the way it's been as long as I've been practicing law, which has now been coming up on 46 years in December. So I learned a long time ago, you know the expression, you can lead a horse to water, but you can't make him drink? Well, it's true. You can educate people about estate planning all day long, every day of the week, and twice on Sunday. It doesn't mean you can get them to drink. It doesn't mean you can get them to actually take action and do planning. I've seen that over and over again over the decades. Sometimes people just can't bring themselves to do the planning because they're convinced if they do the planning, then they're going to die. And the fact of the matter is, all of us are going to die someday. And the difference is going to be, did you have a plan in place or not? Not, are you going to die? And I have people sometimes say, you know, well, if I die, I have to say to them, no, it's when you die, not if you die. None of us are getting out of this life alive. That's just a fact. The older I get, the more the years go by, the more I become painfully aware of that fact, that none of us are going to get out of this alive. It was not just losing one parent and then the other and then losing other relatives. All of the older generation in my family are gone. My sisters and I and my first cousins, we're actually the oldest generation of our family now. And my kids are the next generation below that. They still have a long time to go before they should be worrying about when they pass away, but I'll make sure along the way that they at least get planning done when they should get planning done, like we had them get planning done. Just some very basic advanced health care directive, power of attorney, and a simple will. Those are in place now because my kids are 18, which means they're adults now. And that means that part of being an adult is doing adult things, like doing at least a basic plan. Stockton, California. Am I entitled to my father's inheritance if my father has been missing since 1988? My father has been missing for over 30 years. There's no activity on his Social Security number. I would ask the question, how do you know that? How do you know there's no activity on his Social Security number? You can't just get access to activity information on somebody's Social Security number, but let's set that to one side. It says, my grandmother's on her deathbed now. I don't know if there's a will or a trust. However, I do know there's a power of attorney that my controlling uncle is named as. What can I do to receive my father's inheritance? We'll start first by saying there's nothing that says, that I've read here, that says your father would be receiving any inheritance at all. If your grandmother made a will and decided to leave everything to your uncle and nothing to your father because your grandmother has no idea whether your father is or if he's alive or dead, then unless it's left to your father or his heirs or his issue, which would be you as the grandchild, There's nothing that's going to automatically say that you would receive the inheritance that would otherwise go to your father. So, without more information, there's no real way of telling what would happen when your grandmother passes. But I can tell you there's nothing automatic about it. Okay, that's the same question again here. Folsom, California. My husband passed away in 2022. He has a checking account, but the bank won't give me any information about his account. Don't think he had too much money in it, but I don't know. My question is, how do I go about getting his bank account cleared? He had no will. We were married and have children. I moved to Germany to be with my family and children. What? Oh, you have children. Okay. I'd appreciate any help or information. Okay. Well, if we're talking about this was an account owned by the husband during the marriage, and everything that went into that account came from the husband's paycheck or was money from the marriage, then that means this person might very well be able to go in to this checking account bank with a death certificate and with a small estate affidavit and assert that he had no will, I'm his heir under the law as the surviving spouse, therefore it should go to me. That's the first thing I might try right there. Okay, let's see, moving on. Okay, can a durable power of attorney agent claim surplus funds for a homeowner in a California foreclosure? My mother-in-law lacks mental capacity due to advanced Alzheimer's and dementia. Her home is not in a living trust, and she's not under a conservatorship. We're considering letting her home go into foreclosure rather than waiting until she passes away and putting it through probate. Intentionally go into foreclosure? There would be a significant amount of equity left after foreclosure, after all debtors were paid. Well, let me start here and say, if you let it go into foreclosure and the lender bids in what they're owed and nobody else bids in above that, there is no equity left after the foreclosure. You can't really... do that. Now, it's only if there's a foreclosure and someone comes in and overbids the lender and there's a bidding war and then someone actually buys it for a significant amount above what was owed to the lender, then there would actually be surplus funds. So the question is, can someone holding a durable power of attorney as agent sign the claim for surplus funds on the mother-in-law's behalf? I would say probably so. Probably so. Says, we have no way of proving my mother-in-law was mentally competent when she signed the power of attorney. No medical doctor certification of competency or anything like that. Well, if it was signed before there was actually a diagnosis of advanced Alzheimer's and dementia, the burden of proof would basically be on whoever would be challenging the power of attorney. And the thing is, whoever is holding any excess funds, if you provide them with a power of attorney, you don't have to prove that something's wrong with the mother if there's actually a current power of attorney. So I think you're probably good to go there. Menifee, California. How do I obtain the funds from my deceased son's settlement check that I received yesterday? My son had a case which settled. I received the check, but it's in my son's name, and he passed away in July 2025. What do I do? Well, a lot of that's going to depend on how much is the settlement check for. If it's for, you know, $30,000 or $40,000, and he was not married and had no children, and you're the only parent, then you can probably do a small estate affidavit delivered to whoever issued the check requesting that the check proceeds be turned over to you instead. but without knowing the actual amount of the check, it's kind of hard to answer the question. Okay, so I've got one more segment of the show today, and we're coming up on the third break of the show. I do want to encourage you, if you have not done your planning, get your planning done. I see so many situations where people didn't do planning, and then the family's trying to sort things out without any guidance whatsoever. And there's fighting between members of the family, fighting over who's going to be in charge of things, all of that stuff. So please, take some time, watch one of my webinars. If you decide to work with me, follow the instructions, get the process started. That's what I recommend. Okay, this is the third break of the show. When we come back, we'll close out the show. This is Attorney Bob Bergman, host of Plan Your Estate Radio. Stay tuned for the final segment of the show today.
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18: Maloney with Your Money Now. The markets are higher as a peace deal with Iran appears imminent. The Dow Industrials up more than 300 points. The NASDAQ is up slightly. West Texas crude down 3% today at $87 a barrel. A report by Common Sense Media shows that kids are connected with AI for a variety of things. The study titled AI Use by Tweens and Teens showed that most interact with AI, and 57% have said they use AI to get information or advice about their health or body. Many psychologists and doctors are concerned about this, that kids are getting advice without enough human support. OpenAI's ChatGPT reached 1 million monthly app users in May. Sensor Tower data also states that Anthropic's Claude benefited from a public response to OpenAI's deal with the Defense Department in February. But as AI increasingly plays a central role across daily life, any souring of public sentiment will likely make a few dents in overall usership.
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10: So moving to San Francisco, California, person asked the following question. Can I give my sister a small allowance from my mom's estate?

money to give an allowance to your sister might be considered to be elder financial abuse, because you're basically taking her money to give it to your sister when your sister is not entitled to receive any funds from your mother's property. So I think you've got the right idea there, and you should probably tell your sister, I'm sorry, it's not appropriate for me to take any of Mom's money and give it to you for any reason. Grass Valley, California. Can I get a durable power of attorney for my husband if he's incapacitated? If not, what do I need? My husband's health has severely declined and he's incapacitated. He's been placed in a boarding care facility with hospice care. He's not mentally or physically capable of signing documents. However, I need to be able to take care of his physical and financial needs. I need assistance to determine the best course of action. Unfortunately, because no planning was done ahead of time, you're looking at probably having to go to court and establish a conservatorship of the estate and person over your husband. That's going to take time. It's going to cost money. And it's a regular consequence of not doing any planning ahead of time. Sorry to hear that, but that's really the short answer right there. Rancho Mirage, California. How do I get an employee identification number, EIN, for a revocable family trust that was established over 25 years ago? IRS Online doesn't allow for older than 25 years. My parents established it in March of 1998, and my last parent died May of this year, 2026. Well, the answer is, you're not trying to apply for an EIN for a revocable family trust established over 25 years ago. You'd be applying for an EIN for a now irrevocable trust established in May of 2026. The name of it might be the Jones Family Trust, dated March 3rd, 1998, but the irrevocable trust is being established as of the date of death of the last parent. So you're not trying to establish it over 25 years ago. The character of the trust changed from revocable when it was in place with what your parents did to now irrevocable because they're both gone. And hopefully that answers that question right there. Chula Vista, California. MetLife has a one-time payment benefit made payable to my deceased father and is requesting documents for that. So, person says, how do I get an EIN small estate affidavit for my deceased father? It would not be an EIN small estate affidavit. It would just be a small estate affidavit. And if your father was no longer married because your mother's deceased and it's just you that's the child, you would be the one doing the small estate affidavit, assuming he doesn't have other assets in his name, if that's the only thing that is coming to him, the only thing that he had, you would do the small estate affidavit with a certified copy of your father's death certificate attached to it, and you would assert that you are the heir under the law of that money, and then MetLife should be able to turn that over to you. No problem. So there's only a couple minutes left in the show today, and I just want to reiterate, you need to do planning. I mean, I'm helping as many families as I can as long as I'm still on this earth. When I'm done practicing, hopefully I will have helped about 1,000 families actually get planning done and take care of things, so that their families don't go through a lot of grief and anxiety, at least more than just the grief of losing somebody, but then also not the grief of having to clean up the mess that's left behind because things were not properly taken care of while the person was alive. That's my assertion right there. Please don't wait to get planning done. Don't wait until you have a terminal diagnosis.

0: diagnosis, don't wait until you're in such bad shape that you figure, well, I got to get something done now. Do it while you're in good shape. Do it while you have all your mental faculties and physical faculties. Do it now. Don't wait. Because if you wait too long, at some point, it will be too late. There's that old adage that failing to plan is planning to fail, and that's very true in my field of estate planning. So I encourage you, watch one of my webinars. Come in, hire me to do the planning for you. I'll do a great job for you. That's what I do. So until next week, this is Attorney Bob Bergman, your host of Plan Your Estate Radio. You have a great rest of the week, Bay Area. Goodbye.
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9: Breaking news at Town Hall. I'm Bob Agnew in Washington. Police following up on a shooting in West Texas today, and we get the latest developments from correspondent Willie Nelson.
10: At least one person is dead, and multiple others are hospitalized following a mass shooting in Midland, Texas. City officials say 11 people were shot during the attack. 9 victims remain hospitalized, with several undergoing surgery. Authorities say the suspected gunman is also dead. Willie Nelson, Washington.
9: Dangerous weather making its mark today through the Midwest as weekend approaches.
11: Aerial footage shows huge trees on top of crushed vehicles and window panes blown from tall buildings. At least 3 tornadoes ripped through communities near Chicago Thursday. Police warned residents to take cover in Merrillville, Indiana, about 33 miles southeast of Chicago. When it was over, trees and power lines blocked streets. Homes were damaged and the roof of part of a high school was ripped off. In Streator, Illinois, local TV news shows a husband and wife trapped in the rubble of their home being rescued by police. The mayor says they're just grateful there have been no reported deaths. I'm Donna Warder.
9: No doubt Democrats in Maine would like to move on from the issue of Graham Platner's tattoo, but the Nazi-linked symbol on the Senate candidate's chest continues to be front and center in the headlines.
12: We are now hearing from yet another ex-girlfriend of Platner. The Democrat candidate for Senator of Maine had a Nazi-linked tattoo, but claims publicly he didn't know what it meant. His ex-girlfriend says that's a lie and that Platner absolutely knew what the symbol was. She tells a reporter that she said to Platner, as a person who's a leftist, I immediately looked at him and asked him, is that a Totenkopf? And he told her that it was, but he decided to keep it as a reminder that the United States was the evil bad guy overseas.
9: That's correspondent Laura Winters reporting. Platner set to face incumbent Republican Senator Susan Collins in November. More from townhall.com.
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17: A choppy trading session with stocks mostly higher as investors weigh Iran deal hopes and the historic trading debut of SpaceX. Lower oil prices are easing inflation concerns, with West Texas Intermediate crude hovering at around $85 a barrel. Financial and energy sectors are among the gainers, while healthcare is lagging. The Magnificent Seven big cap tech stocks are mostly lower, led by Amazon and Apple. And SpaceX making its public debut today on Wall Street, opening for trading at $150 following the biggest initial public offering ever. SpaceX is valued at just under $2 trillion, making it the sixth most valuable U.S. company ahead of Meta and Tesla, and its leader Elon Musk becoming the world's first trillionaire with SpaceX's public debut. That's your Fox Business Report. I'm Hillary Barsky, invested in you.
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21: Good afternoon, fellow investors, and welcome back to Invest Talk. This is our, what are we, Thursday? It's Thursday, June 11th, 2026 edition of Invest Talk. I'm excited for this hour to be with you and answer whatever's on your mind. So don't hesitate to reach out and give us a call. That's the main way we touch base with you, is really trying to gather your thoughts, your worries, your considerations for investments, all of that. And I always say, when you bring those forward, you're helping the rest of the Invest Talk community as well, because I guarantee someone else out there is thinking to ask the same question or something similar. And I try to broaden out all my questions, or the answers, excuse me, to apply to the most amount of Invest Talk listeners as well. So even if it's one particular stock, I try to talk about the sector as a whole, how to analyze companies in general, all of that, and you can take something away. So that's why when you make a phone call, you're helping yourself and everybody else. So that's what this hour is about. Whatever is on your mind, don't hesitate to reach out. Once again, 888-99-CHART is the number. Now, we're in interesting times, very interesting times, with what's going on in the Middle East, obviously politically, in America and abroad. And then AI. AI certainly is a driving force of what's going on in the markets as well as the economy. So how is that evolving? We're always keeping you abreast of that as well. We had some news today, which I'll get to in a little bit, and how much I really buy it, that caused the market to rally. So we'll unpack that and much, much more. So once again, this show is about you and whatever is on your mind. So don't hesitate to give us a call. Now, heads up, our next wealth webinar is set for Tuesday, June 30th, 12 to 1 p.m. Pacific time. Title is Beyond the Yield, How to Invest for Your Income Needs. And you can register over at investtalk.com. Now, just a bit, we'll talk about today's market performance and run down the show topics. But as usual, we'll tackle this first caller question now.
0: Hi, InvestTalk. This is Ralph from Chicago. I was calling about Alexandria Real Estate Equities, ticker ARE. I bought it a while back. I've been losing on it. I was just wondering what you guys had thought about it. Should I cut my losses or hang on? I'll be listening on the show. Thank you.
21: 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They rent to life science companies, agriculture, ag tech companies, and technology tenants. But it's a REIT that's been struggling. Funds from operation peaked at $9.47 in 2024, fell 5% last year to $9 and a penny. This year, funds from operation is supposed to be down to $6.38, then $5.72 next year. Clearly, the trend is not positive. The profitability, return on equity, and return on invested capital, return on assets, they're all negative. And the dividend has already been cut from $1.32 down to 72 cents. That happened late last year. This is a perfect example of a value trap. Or more importantly, something we'll talk about later on this month on our wealth webinar, it's an income trap. There are a lot of those out there at any given time. Now, a lot of people might look at this and still say, well, its dividend yield is 5.5%. It was much higher. It was closer to 8%, trailing 12 months. But you don't want to just focus on the yield. You want to focus on the quality of the assets, quality of the business, the cash flows, all of that. And clearly, everything in that department has been headed in the wrong direction. And they have a lot of debt, about $16 billion in net debt. Now, it's a real estate company. It's a REIT, so it's going to have some leverage there. But one of the biggest issues with REITs is that because they're required to pay out 80%+ of their cash flow to shareholders, because it's a pass-through entity, they have little left over to repair their balance sheet when maybe they make a mistake. And that's what you're seeing here. So you might be down, but you could be down a lot more. Now, we'll say near term, it is relatively bullish. I think it has more upside in the short term, but I would be looking for an exit. I would be looking for an exit for this name because of the leverage, because of the trajectory of the funds from operation. I'm not quick to do it, but like I said, I'd be looking for an exit. This is not a long-term hold for me. No Way to Grow show yesterday. We looked into this story. Is the Fed's next move a rate hike? What a strong job report means for your portfolio. We also answer questions on PayPal holdings as well as, PayPal. And if you happen to miss it, go check it out. Best way to get every show is to follow InvestTalk wherever you get your podcast. Now, we have a lot of ground to cover over the next 45 minutes or so, and time permitting, we'll get to all of it. Our main focus point is about the Florida home insurance market reform. It could reshape the entire insurance market. It's pretty dramatic. It's called tort reform, and it's having a large impact, and that could spread across the industry. So we'll take a look at that. We also have other topics on the docket. One is in regards to SpaceX and the IPO tomorrow, but what companies are set to lose the most with this listing? Also, the Treasury is issuing about $500 billion a week in T-bills. But what problems could that be building within the system when they're doing that? Then lastly, if we have time, factory gate prices in China are growing at their fastest rate in almost 4 years. What will that ultimately mean for our inflation picture? We also have voice bank calls we'll answer. One is on VBR, the Vanguard Small Cap Value Index, and the other is Berkshire Hathaway, Berkshire B. And we have some questions that came in via the comment section over on the InvestTalk YouTube channel, of course, so we'll be answering some of those. But we're going to a quick break. So please remember, you can call anytime and leave your question on the InvestTalk voice bank, or if you're listening via our live stream or possibly an AM 1220 in the Bay Area, you can call right now at 888-99-CHART. Up next, I'll comment on today's market activity.
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24: 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I haven't missed an episode in over 5 years.
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21: As always, let's go take a look at today's market. It was a bounce back day after a lot of weakness on Friday, pause day on Monday, sell off on Tuesday. Continued weakness yesterday, especially late in the day. And then today we had a little bit of strength early. Then the market rolled over and turned briefly negative, if I remember correctly, on the S&P. But then late in the day we had President Trump say, there's an Iran deal. Excuse me if you've heard that one before. I personally am not really buying it. To me, the announcement was all one-sided. It said all the countries that were on board conspicuously left off one, and that was Iran. So we'll see if this actually comes to fruition. How many times is this now that they say, is there a deal, all that? Color me skeptical. Let's just say that. But nonetheless, you had a bounce back in the major indices. S&P was up about 1.75%. NASDAQ was up about 2.5% on the day. You had oil, as you would expect, down. So oil finished at, where were we? Crude down 2.6%. You're below 80s. Silver down 1.1%. Dollar index was down 0.3, gold finished down 0.5. But if you're looking at, I think those commodity markets closed a little early, and then later in the day when you had the deal announced, both of them rallied considerably. Bitcoin futures were up 2.8% on the day. WTI, like I said, down 2.5. You had yields down 8 to 10 basis points across the curve. So pairing expectations for Fed tightening. That's the situation we're in right now. There's going to be a lot of volatility until this is truly resolved. Truly resolved. After the bell, we had some big earnings announcements from the likes of Adobe. So we'll get some more news there. And tomorrow is SpaceX's debut. That will garner most of the headlines overall. But we'll be watching. Do we truly get a resolution to what's gone on in the Middle East through the weekend? I'm not holding my breath. Now let's roll into another fresh listener question from 888-99-CHART.
25: 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I would just love your opinion on ticker BERKB.
4: in a taxable brokerage account. I've been looking at it for quite a while now, and it seems tax efficient that it doesn't pay out a dividend. So good news there. And then also just curious about your valuation of it at the current levels. It seems like it's at a decent discount, especially with the cash that they have on hand. But would love your insight there. And for percentage of portfolio, do you view this more as an ETF where you could, you know, potentially go to 10, 15 plus percent of your portfolio? Or do you truly view this as a standalone company and recommend not going above kind of that 3-5% threshold that I know is typical? All right. I'll look forward to the answer on the podcast. Thanks again. Bye-bye.
21: These are a lot of great questions. A lot of great questions. I'll answer that last one first, which is, do you view it as an individual company or more like a fund? I would say I'd give it a little more grace as a fund because it does have a diversity of businesses, from industrial names to railroads to the insurance side of the business with Geico, and then the portfolio of mega cap stocks or blue chip stocks that they own as well. So I would be willing to go above the 5% threshold. Would I go all the way to 15 to 20? Probably not. Probably around the 10% mark is where I'd keep it. The reason is because there's still risk from the new management team that they will not perform up to Warren's expectations. That could happen. There's little track record there that this group of new leaders within Berkshire will be as good as stewards of capital as Warren had been. Therefore, there's that key man risk that still does matter, even if their business is a bit more diversified. So I like that. Try to remember the other questions. Oh, valuation. Well, if you go look at something like enterprise value to EBITDA, you're right around 10, which is on the low end, frankly. So I kind of like it here. It's been underperforming, I think mainly because people are chasing sexier names. But what's interesting is as of late, it's starting to outperform. So these are the type of actual names you would want to own in a more risk-off environment. But understand that it's going to lag when things are in the market, broader market, are very good and people are chasing growth stocks. We could have seen an inflection on Friday. And therefore, this is the type of name that you would want to rotate into and out of some of those bigger tech names.
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6: I'm Dan Loney with Your Money Now. SpaceX has begun trading on the NASDAQ, and the first trade fired off at $150 a share, with gains as high as 35% so far today. The reusable rocket company is selling 555 million shares with a valuation that could reach $2 trillion. That would make it the seventh most valuable U.S. company. As for Elon Musk, he has become the world's first trillionaire today. Wall Street stocks are higher because of this move by SpaceX. The Dow Industrial Average is up more than 300 points. The NASDAQ is up slightly. Meanwhile, SpaceX is about to make many other people millionaires as it begins its trading. An analysis by The Hill said that more than 4,400 current and former SpaceX employees will become millionaires, and about 400 of those are expected to end up with $100 million or more. Oil prices are slightly lower today. West Texas crude down around 3% at $84 a barrel. And that's
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21: Go talk to George in San Mateo looking at SCHD, one of the most popular Schwab funds, mainly because of its name, the Schwab U.S. Dividend Equity ETF. Do you own it, or are you thinking about buying it?
11: I'm thinking about buying it. I like the idea of long-term passive income.
21: Okay.
11: And I was just wondering if that's the way to go.
21: Well, what I always say about any dividend ETF is that it's just a closet value ETF. That's all it is. If you look at it, that's what it is. It's large cap value ETF. That's the way that it leans. And that can be fine. You know, long term value tends to do very well. Last year, it hasn't really as outperformed growth as it normally does. But if you go back decades and decades, value does tend to outperform. And I think we'll get back to that point in markets at some point. But, you know, I always then say, how does it stack up against its peers? Because people conceptualize dividend income in their mind and they think that is the end all be all. But the reality is that dividends are only a part of the total return picture. And at the end of the day, that's really what you should care about is the total return. You know, if you get a 3% dividend and it total return is 8%, but you invest in your alternatives to invest in something that has no dividend, but its total return over the same period is 15%. You're going to take the 15%, right? So,
11: yes.
21: So you don't want to get too myopic in saying, oh, I only want income. I only want dividends. It's really about what is the overall strategy? How does it lean from a style perspective? And what is the long-term return? Now, this year it has done great. It's had a great year. But mainly because if you look at the portfolio, some of the biggest holdings are the ones that have done very well. Names like Qualcomm, it's 5% of the portfolio, Texas Instruments, et cetera. So it's had a very good year. But if you look at its performance, say over the 5 years, its 5-year total return is 8.4% versus the index, which is at 11.3%. And it's in the 79th percentile, which means that 79% of funds over that 5-year period have done better despite the great start to this year.
11: Okay.
21: So 5 months is just 5 months. Any fund can do really well over a short period. But you look at last year, it was only up 4.3% of the year, where most funds are up mid-teens, maybe even the 20% range.
11: Yes.
21: So you know, you put them together and it's still probably underperforming or maybe a very middling performance picture. So I'm not totally against it, but it's, I don't just buy it because it has the word dividend in it. You want to be focused on what does that total return picture look like? And that can be part of it. Here's what I don't love is that you're pigeonholed into just dividend payers. As if you're looking for just dividend payers, right? Because it's a dividend equity ETF. It's only going to buy names that pay dividends. And we have strategies that do that as well. What was that?
11: What I was going to do was put half SCHD and half VTI.
21: I mean, those are just very basic funds. I'd much rather own SCHD because if you look at its setup, it's less tied to big tech, which is overvalued. There's more industrial exposure. I think it just has a better mix of assets, but it's still not enough. It still has both are underweight materials, underweight harder assets. With any of these big, large cap ETFs, whether it's a VTI, SCHD, S&P fund, whatever it is, what everybody needs to supplement it with is some sort of hard asset. Like, okay, what about REITs? What about maybe precious metals, gold and silver, materials? Harder assets that are starting to outperform in a world that is more volatile. So that's the way you need to think about supplementing SCHD. Right. I would be adding that type of exposure to SCHD than VTI.
11: Okay.
21: Thanks for the call.
11: Okay. Thank you so much.
21: Yeah, no problem. Thanks for the call. And if you want to do a portfolio view and look at kind of the whole thing and tell you, you know, which direction you should head and what type of exposure you might be missing. Now, the next Invest Talk, we'll look into the story. The Wealth Effect Paradox, why rich consumers are spending big while markets wobble. Even as geopolitical tensions roil financial markets, wealthy consumers are defying the gloom. Private jet demand is surging at events like Monaco and Cannes, and Broadway just recorded a record $1.9 billion season. This divergence between financial anxiety and high-end consumer spending raises important questions about where the real economy actually stands. But for now, I'm Justin Klein. I'm ready to take your calls on 888-99-CHART.
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29: With SRN News, I'm Bob Agnew in Washington. A key U.S. government surveillance program is set to expire today. The surveillance tool known as FISA is seen as vital in preventing terrorist attacks and catching foreign spies. It's set to expire after congressional efforts to temporarily extend it failed in a bipartisan fashion. Critics say the program allows the government to aim its surveillance tools at American citizens without a warrant while it's investigating those foreign threats. That's something that raises Fourth Amendment concerns. The Fourth Amendment meant to protect people from unreasonable search and seizure by the government. Secretary of State Marco Rubio has signed a memorandum of understanding with the UFC to create a public-private partnership with the mixed martial arts company. That comes ahead of this weekend's cage fights on the White House South Lawn. A winning day on Wall Street. The Dow Jones Industrial Average right now at 367 points. This is SRN News.
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1: We're going to head up to, or out to Kansas and talk to James, looking at Steel Dynamics, STLD. As you would imagine, it's a steel company. Do you own it or looking to buy it?
2: I own a little bit of it. Okay. I'm thinking about letting go of it because it's really had a good run lately and I'm feeling pretty good about it.
1: Well, I like that you're thinking about that, but I wouldn't be super quick to be selling it for a couple reasons. Number one is the chart is perfectly fine. The trend is higher. It's a little overbought right now, but nothing too worrisome. And then you look at the earnings expectations for this year, up to $16.05, up 101%, and then another 14% increase next year to $18 and change. Historically, the steel industry is pretty cyclical, so that is a worry. But what you're seeing right now isn't the economy rolling over. You're actually seeing the economy reaccelerating. That's what's actually the catalyst for the sell-off in equities over the past week. A lot of people think the equity sell-off is just because there's a recession on the horizon or something like that. No, it's just a readjustment of potentially tighter Fed policy going forward. And that's what you've seen. But Steel Dynamics really didn't feel much of that volatility, just kind of chopped sideways, rallied today, and it closed at a 52-week high. So what's the issue here? And frankly, if I'm going to buy, if I'm going to buy a steel name, this is easily one of the best names out there. Them and Nucor are, you know, they kind of go neck and neck in which one is operating best and which one the current dynamics in the market are supporting more than the other. But generally, long-term, Steel Dynamic is a very good and profitable steel producer. Now, would it be my only exposure in the material space? Probably not. But overall, like I said, you're getting good profitability. The trends are solid. The balance sheet is clean. I would be finding a place to trim it, maybe rebalance it. That may be more prudent, but I definitely wouldn't be selling it outright right now.
2: All right. Thank you very much.
1: No problem. Thanks for the call. Our main focus point today is about Florida's insurance reform. This is a very interesting new development. The CEO of USAA recently announced $1 billion, returning nearly $1 billion to Florida policymakers through dividends and premium reductions. $500 million in dividends to approximately 830,000 Florida members. That's on top of the already $160 million they've announced. And then reducing premiums as well by about 14%. The total amount they are returning, like I said, nearing $1 billion. And this is all because of tort reform. It stabilized the market. And this could be a blueprint for the rest of the country. For years, the Florida legal system allowed for a lot of abuse. And tort reform has gotten rid of a lot of that. Florida accounted for just 9% of the nation's property insurance claims, where it previously generated nearly 80% of all related litigation. And legal defense costs fell from $3.5 billion in 2023 to only $100 million today. So states like Georgia, Louisiana, New York, they're all looking at doing the same type of tort reforms. Same with here in California and Texas. It just shows you the overall impact this can have. Auto glass lawsuits fell from 24,000 in the second quarter of 2023 to only 2,600 in the same period in 2024. Florida's personal auto liability loss ratio was at its lowest in 15 years, 52.5. Physical damage losses from auto fell from 112% to 49.5% last year, all because of this reform. Now, what's great here is it's not just USAA, it's other insurers as well, from Progressive, Berkshire Hathaway, State Farm, Allstate. You add USAA together, that's 78.6% of the market. And they're, on average, dropping premiums by 8%. And I highlight this because not only are some of these companies public, so they're saving money and, once again, passing that along to their customers, but it shows you how qualitative analysis can be just as important as quantitative. Everyone focuses on the numbers, and the numbers are important. We talk about that all the time. But it's very often that underneath the surface, there can be regulatory changes, both on a state level in this case, potentially on a national level as well. Good example of this is the One Big Beautiful Bill, the tax law that just came into effect this year, is one of the big reasons for the growth in corporate earnings expectations. And so it's a one-time thing, one-time step change, and ultimately that probably won't be sustained next year. It won't be sustained. There'll be another, need to be another driver for that. So a very interesting development there. I think this could very well spread to the rest of the country. Now let's swing back to the InvestTalk Voice Bank. You know the number. It's 888-99-CHART.
3: Hey, guys. This is Jeff from... Louisville, Kentucky. This is similar to a caller's question yesterday about VTI-VOO. I've got VOO, but also, and Steve Peasley told me this about 10 years ago, and I'm being patient because I understand what Justin's talking about, adding other things, but I've actually got, and this is off Steve Peasley, who told me this, and he had a like a book, too, as a PDF that he sent me, which was awesome. But I did 75% VOO because I'm in my 30s, so this is 10 years ago, and 25% V as in Victor, B as in Bravo, R as in Romeo, the small cap value ETF with Vanguard. I think that's the, allegedly the best small cap ETF out there. I know VGT's done great. Of course, that's tech, but I think this is probably the best setup unless I'm wanting to do something overseas with like VXUS, but honestly, I think US is unstoppable. Sorry, innovation-wise, I think it's going to continue. There's been naysayers about things, all things are going to drop in 2018 and never did, kept on going. I think with innovation, the AI, it's just going to make everything a lot more efficient. A lot of VOO, VTI has international exposure already. So with making money from international business. So I just want to get your thoughts on that 25 or 75-25 split with VOO, VBR. And if you, Justin, if we're looking at any foreign investments, are we looking at Southeast Asia strictly or Europe? But I think Southeast Asia is doing a lot more with their GDP. So I'm assuming that's the best route. And I can't really trust China because you know how they do things. With the, they have no SEC oversight. So if you can let us know what type of foreign investments that might be of interest, if you can, I appreciate it. Thank you.
1: Well, thank you for the call back to Steve. And VBR, excuse me, is a very solid small cap value ETF exposure. But I would push back and say, yes, for having some foreign exposure in this market is probably prudent. And the way I would think about it is more around countries that have scarce assets. So raw commodities, precious metals, industrial capacity, prime real estate, etc. Yes, Southeast Asia, Southeast Asia has some tailwinds there, but there are a lot of countries that are very dependent on, for example, importing raw materials. Japan is a good example. They have balance sheet issues. Then there's Europe, which, yes, they have their demographic issues. They have some structural reform issues. But I would argue that the war in Ukraine and existential issues that maybe threatens the European system could push them, or it actually is pushing them, to open up their pocketbooks, to stimulate their economy, reform some things as well. So I think there's some upside there. But big picture, it's about flows. Where is money flowing? As long as we are, I guess, for a better, lack of a better term, we're pissing off the world with our actions kind of in the Middle East. And money is flowing out of the United States in general. And you see that with, yes, the dollar is rallying as of late, but it's not making new highs. You would think with the Fed tightening policy, the dollar would be a lot stronger, but it is not. So that relative strength there is telling you a lot, that the dollar is likely headed for a structural period of weakness, which pushes flows into those foreign markets and into currencies that are generally stronger. Only one that really isn't showing good relative strength is that Japan. So I wouldn't take from the VBR. I would actually take them from the VTI because it's so tech heavy and had harder assets, like I said before, real estate, industrials, materials, precious metals, etc. And if you're in foreign markets, you want countries that have those type of assets in spades. Let's pivot back to another voice bank question now.
4: Justin, Luke, calling in regards to two Indonesia stocks, one of broad exposure of EIDO, that's an ETF, and then a specific equity of TLK. I already have some investments in a partial position in TLK. Was thinking about opening up broader exposure to ticker symbol EIDO. Indonesia as a long-term investment, pretty beaten down stocks recently with all the news and interpretation. What are your thoughts? Thank you.
1: I think this is pretty simple. If you want exposure to Indonesia, I would buy EIDO. TLK, this is a name we had owned for a little bit. We sold it, had too much relative weakness, some accounting issues. And when you go buy an EIDO, the iShares MSCI Indonesia fund, you're getting much broader exposure, 60 different holdings. Yes, TLK is in there, but it's only one of 60. So I would rather hold something that's broader, getting broader diversity, just so you can gain exposure to all these companies, or all 60 companies, and you have a much better diversity and shot at winning. Okay. Now let's talk about SpaceX. SpaceX goes IPO tomorrow, but who will be the winners and losers, and what is depending on how well this performs? Now, currently, price is up about 21%. From its implied IPO price on Hyperliquid, which is a trading platform, cryptocurrency trading platform that trades perpetual futures, which would be a reasonable success. But obviously, this is a very narrow, illiquid market, so it's hard to say exactly how this IPO will perform. But First off, it will benchmark, be a good benchmark for companies like AST Space Mobile, as well as Rocket Labs. You know, where does valuation ultimately settle out at? And there will be an adjustment in those stocks as well. Then telecom. A lot of names like Verizon, AT&T, T-Mobile had sold off recently on fears that SpaceX with their Starlink will disrupt their business. I think that's a little overblown, but wireless customers or wireless stocks, excuse me, could bounce if the IPO doesn't go well. And then there's the future IPOs, OpenAI, Anthropic. If this holds, if valuation stays around these levels for a reasonable amount of time for SpaceX, you're talking months, because that's where it's going to take for OpenAI to Anthropic to actually get to market. If it can hold its value for a period of time, it will allow these other names to go public. If this flops and you get it down 20, 30, 40% in the coming months, well, then that would call into question the valuation and the ability for OpenAI, Anthropic to go public. Then there's the AI market in general, from names like Caterpillar to Vertiv, the Geovernova, NVIDIA, Alphabet, etc. It's a risk to them because it's just liquidity for the entire market. That's kind of the short term, that the capital needed to get SpaceX public will come from a lot of those names. And it could be part of the reason why you saw the market sell off since Friday. Longer term, though, it's the risk is, will they be able to put AI data centers in space? Something they're looking to do. Will it be as cost effective? TBD.
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6: I'm Dan Loney with Your Money Now. Wall Street stocks higher across the board thanks to the strong showing by SpaceX in its debut. Dow Industrial Average is up more than 400 points. The NASDAQ is up almost 100 points. New data suggests that the cost of living adjustment in 2027 for senior citizens, otherwise known as COLA, may be higher than earlier projected. That increase could be 4.7% or greater, according to Mary Johnson, an independent Social Security and Medicare policy analyst. Other projections have had the increase at around 3.8%. Meta has begun its separation from Chinese firm Manus. The $2 billion deal was shot down after regulators in the country put into action China's Foreign Investment Security Review. From an operational perspective, the split is completed, with Meta employees not using Manus products and a block on Manus access to Meta's internal data systems. Once again, Wall Street stocks higher across the board. That's Your Money Now.
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1: Hey, Invest Talk. Just a quick question. I know we were just talking about index funds yesterday, and the majority of my portfolio is in an ETF, VT, Total Vanguard World Stock Fund. I like how diverse it is. I like the international. I like the domestic split. But I was just curious, you know, if anything has changed, particularly which sectors I should be investing in that aren't part of this fund. I will listen for your answer on the show. Thank you.
2: Well, first off, I applaud you for being in an index fund that is far more diversified. I think this is, if you're going to index, this is probably one of the better ones out there. Everyone's talking about VOO or SPY or VTI. Those are all just domestic. Versus this is VT, the Vanguard Total World Stock Index Fund. So it's looking at all the stocks around the world and giving you 60% exposure domestically and about 40% exposure in the foreign markets. And it's a lot more balance between growth and value, large and mid cap as well. You have exposure to 10,000 names, 10,000 names. And you're not just so heavily exposed to Nvidia and Apple, all the Mag 7 names. It's still these are still the top holdings, but they're, let's see, the top 10 is only 22% of this fund versus, I believe it's over 40 for BTI or S&P. So you're getting much better diversification. Now, is it ideal? No, it's not ideal. How I would supplement it is it's only 4% materials. I'd probably want to up that a little bit. Probably, once again, add those harder assets. So maybe a REIT fund, maybe a precious metal fund, maybe a broader materials fund of some kind. Industrials, upping that a little bit as well. So I like this as a core. If you're talking about a core index fund, this is probably the best one out there. Now, once again, not an end-all be-all. It's not just this and forget it. But as a core, it's much better, much more sophisticated than a VTI or a VOO or an SPY. Lastly, let's talk about treasury issuance. More than half $1 trillion of T-bills are issued every single week. Sounds like a lot, but still, the percentage of short-term issuance as a percentage of all outstanding government debt is about 22%. That's slightly below the historical average of 22.4, but well above the average of the 15 to 20% range recommended by the Treasury Borrowing Advisory Committee. But this is quickly moving higher and could be headed toward 25% or more in relative short order. And the main reason this is a problem is that while rates were cut recently, they're likely to go up. And actually, the average interest rate by security of bills, we call these bills, anything that's under a year, is about 3.7%. Notes are more intermediate term, that's 3.2%. And then longer term, the bonds are at 3.4%. So as these notes and bonds get closer to maturity and they mature, and they refinance them at in the high threes, maybe pushing towards 4%, that's going to push our borrowing costs up even more. So while short-term borrowing seems attractive right now, as inflation continues to go up and the Fed starts to tighten policy, you're going to see the term premium continue to rise, which means that the cost of debt will continue to go up. Right now, there's a lot of demand for these T-bills. Why? Because it's about $8 trillion in money market funds, and almost all of them are buying massive amounts of T-bills. There's plenty of capacity to soak up this issuance for now, but that won't always be the case. Demand for the highest quality collateral isn't infinite. It is finite to some degree. So continuing to just finance on the short end sets us up for, remember the repo spike? What was that, 2019? And as this percentage of our T-bills as a way of financing us increases, you

0: are raising the risk of more problems in the corporate, in the treasury financing market. And that, my friends, is when you really have to be worried. As long as the treasury market is being financed, that means government spending is going, that means fiscal dominance is here, and that means inflation remains with us. I'm Justin Klein, reminding you about KPU Financial's parallel investing. 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
6: News this hour at Town Hall. I'm Bob Agnew in Washington. With the United States and Iran moving toward signing a new agreement to end the current war, one Republican on Capitol Hill is saying he wants to see the fine print before any deal is finalized. On the Salem News program this week on Capitol Hill with Tony Perkins, U.S. Senator Lindsey Graham of South Carolina is concerned that initial reports say the agreement would allow so-called civilian enrichment of uranium to continue.
7: If there's any enrichment program allowed in the Trump deal, if they can enrich anywhere for any reason, and that's a bad deal in my view. They will cheat after Trump leaves. So there's a lot of details to be fleshed out. But Israel's concerned, and quite frankly, I am too. I hope for a good deal. I pray for a good deal. But if it's not a good deal, I will say so.
6: Senator Graham's full interview will be heard when This Week on Capitol Hill is broadcast, beginning at 10 a.m. Eastern Time tomorrow on the Salem News Channel. More on the likely end of the war from White House correspondent Willie Nelson.
8: President Trump is discussing why he believes Iran is now more willing to reach an agreement.
9: They got hit very hard recently, as you know, and I don't like to have to do things that way, but I felt it was necessary. It's a great deal for the United States and for the Middle East, and I think ultimately great for Iran because they'll be able to build up their country and their country.
8: Willie Nelson, the White House.
6: A major spectacle on the White House lawn this weekend is taking shape.
10: A temporary arena called The Claw is expected to seat about 4,000 people for the 7 UFC fights being staged Sunday on the White House lawn to celebrate the 80th birthday of President Donald Trump and the 250th anniversary of the signing of the Declaration of Independence.
6: And that is Donna Warder reporting on Wall Street. A booming session so far. The Dow Jones Industrial Average up 374 points at this hour. The NASDAQ up about 59. More from townhall.com.
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6: In a new blow to the Kremlin's narrative that Moscow is winning the four-year-old war in Ukraine, Kiev's forces are now targeting fuel supplies in the Crimean Peninsula.
5: Ukraine's attacks on the supplies are triggering the worst fuel crisis on the Black Sea Peninsula since it was illegally annexed by Russia in 2014. The persistent strikes reflect Ukraine's growing ability to carry out drone hits and have caught Russia off guard and struggling for a response. Ukraine's successes have highlighted its ability to inflict painful damage on Russia.
6: That is Charles A. Ledesma reporting. A key U.S. government surveillance program set to expire today. The surveillance tool, known as FISA, is seen as vital in preventing terrorist attacks and catching foreign spies, but it's set to expire after congressional efforts to temporarily extend it came up short in a bipartisan fashion. You'll find breaking news and analysis at townhall.com.
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15: I'm Maria Bartiromo, and this is the Fox Business Report. Stocks are advancing in afternoon trading on Iran deal hopes and as investors digest SpaceX's public debut today on Wall Street. Oil's plunging to a two-month low, easing inflation fears with West Texas Intermediate crude hovering at around $85 a barrel. Most all of the 11 S&P 500 sectors are higher, with tech leading the charge, and shares of SpaceX are surging 25% after opening at $150 a share during its Wall Street debut, making the rocket maker's CEO Elon Musk the first ever trillionaire.
16: And let me tell you, if people had told me this was gonna happen, I was like, man, you must be smoking some really good crack.
15: Musk says SpaceX is going public now because it needs money to fund its ambitions of putting satellites and data centers in space, among other initiatives. That's your Fox Business Report. I'm Hillary Barsky, invested in you.
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20: And welcome to the Friday, SpaceX Friday, June the 12th, edition of the Best Stocks Now show. This is professional money manager Bill Gunderson. Market stepping a little bit lightly here this morning after a huge, huge day yesterday. Oh my gosh, what a huge day we had yesterday in the market as progress made, I guess, in Iran. We've got the Dow up 151 this morning. It's right at 51,000 even today. There's your lucky number. That's got to be an omen of some sort. 51,000, which I believe is a new all-time high. The NASDAQ is down 38 points after a huge day yesterday, especially in the chip stocks. Oh, my gosh, the memory stocks. The NASDAQ, 25,777, closing in on 26,000. The S&P is up 7,400. A lot of even numbers here today, and that's at or near new all-time highs. Russell 2000 up 31 basis points. Gold up 110. I haven't seen that in a while. A little bit of a gold rally here today. Oil is down to $86 per barrel today. That's very bullish, obviously, for inflation and the economy and obviously the markets. And the 10-year right now is pegged at 4.45%. So welcome to today's Best Stocks Now show. On one of those days that, you know, has been highly anticipated now quite some time, SpaceX did its first round of funding a long time ago. I want to say 2002, something like that. And it's crept along, and we've made a lot of advances in space since then, and a lot of that coming from SpaceX. All of those launches from the Canaveral launch pad down there. And today it's going to launch maybe to infinity and beyond. As Buzz Lightyear would say, the SpaceX IPO. It will go public here today at some point in time. I know a couple of groups that are going to do really, really, really well on the IPO. Who's going to benefit the most? Well, Elon Musk himself. Wait until you hear how many shares he owns, and if the numbers work out, he will become the world's first trillionaire. Trillionaire. Now, Bernie Sanders is going to have to learn something new. Bernie, a billionaire, pales in comparison to a trillionaire. And he can start saying, we need to tax those trillionaires. Well, that's going to happen here. I don't know what time. Right now, they're weighing the demand for the shares in the secondary market versus the supply of shares in the secondary market, and eventually they will calculate a price, and then we'll see what it does once it's public. Huge day yesterday. The NASDAQ was up 2.54%, but that doesn't even tell the story. The memory and the semiconductor, the chip stocks, they were up closer to 5-6% yesterday. I think we were up 4.4% yesterday, somewhere in there. It was a huge day, and the SanDisk, the Microns, the SK Hynix, the Samsungs, the AMDs, etc., etc., etc. We had like 7 or 8 double-digit gainers in the market yesterday. Why? Well, Trump signals a diplomatic path, and he suspended the Iran strikes, which have been going on. Apparently, you know, he ramps up the strikes, and they take them for a bit, and then they say, okay, all right, let's sit back down at the table again. That's kind of how this negotiation is working. It's missile negotiations, I guess you could say. And, of course, the market welcomes signs of easing tensions. As President Trump said, planned U.S. military action against Iran has been halted for now. He also said on Thursday he pointed to a potential diplomatic breakthrough. And I got to believe it's over nuclear energy or nuclear enrichment. He's saying a planned U.S. military operation had been called off as it's like having a gun pointed to their head. Do you want to sit down at the table? Or you don't want us to shoot? Move closer to a finalized multinational agreement in the Middle East. And that would be good. You know, a multinational agreement would have a lot more teeth in it than just the U.S. and Iran, obviously. And there is some speculation that a deal could be signed this weekend in Europe, or if not in Europe, maybe next week at the G7 meetings. President Trump said a great settlement had been reached, and he suggested a formal signing could take place as soon as this weekend in Europe. The Strait of Hormuz will officially remain open as soon as we sign, which could be soon, very soon, maybe over the weekend. Adding that President J.D. Vance could sign on behalf of the United States. When asked by a reporter when Iran's supreme leader, who is it now? That's Khomeini's son, Mojtaba Khomeini, had approved the deal, Trump said, I understand the answer is yes. And we really don't know what the condition is of the Ayatollah, the late Ayatollah son is, because we've heard that he was injured pretty badly in the attack on Dad's palace there, or wherever he was hiding. So that's where it is, and that's why you saw the big rally in the market yesterday. You know, it's obvious to me that there has to be quite a bit of short interest. There's got to be some pretty brave short sellers that are hitting stocks like Micron take short positions in AMD or SanDisk or any others of the big leaders in the market this year. Because you see those outsized rallies when there's good news. I saw all these double-digit gains yesterday. I mean, we're talking stocks that were up 11%, 12%, 13%. It was really something to behold. And in fact, why don't I give you my report from yesterday? Let's see on how many double-digit gainers there were yesterday. Let's see. There it is. Micron, SanDisk, Marvell, the South Korea ETF, EWY, ARM, Applied Materials, KLA Tencor, Tower Semiconductor, SEI, Credo Tech Technology, and U.S. Rare Earth were all up double digits yesterday. In one of the biggest days I've ever had as a money manager in the market, if not maybe the biggest, I don't know. It was big. It was a very big day yesterday in the market. And today we're just kind of waiting. You know, we're going to see how this thing goes. What is my prediction? I don't think you're going to see a huge gain after it goes public myself. I don't really know, though. I don't know what kind of demand there is for it. In the secondary market, it seems like anybody that wanted to get shares could have got them by now. And in fact, there were a lot of ETFs that held a lot of the SpaceX IPO shares, which is supposed to come public somewhere in the 130 area. So that would be your price if you got it through an ETF or if you were in on the IPO. And then, of course, it depends on where it opens, where it is priced, which could come a little bit later this morning. We shall see. I got to imagine it's pretty hectic. I know that the ETFs that have 2x leverage that include SpaceX in it, they're not going to price those until Monday. They have to wait and see. And of course, this is probably, if I'm correct about this, the biggest IPO from a dollar point of view, other than Saudi Aramco, which was huge. This will be the biggest U.S. IPO, and it could make Elon Musk the world's first trillionaire. Asian equities surge, crude plummets as easing Middle East tensions spark risk on rally. We'll be right back.

0: This is Ed Morrissey of HotAir.com for Town Hall. The Iranian regime has waged war against the United States for nearly 47 years. The president clearly thought that we had sufficiently weakened the regime and he'd be able to strike a deal. Indeed, he spent 60 days trying, but the shootdown of our Apache helicopter may have changed things. The Iranian regime has given Trump plenty of reasons to walk away from the negotiating table, starting from the very first hours of the so-called ceasefire in the Persian Gulf. Vahidi violated the agreement from the very start, imposing an extortionate fee system for sailing through the international waters of the Strait of Hormuz and firing on commercial vessels that refused to comply. Trump has invested a lot of his credibility and trust in the IRGC's negotiations. Now, however, Trump sounds as though he suddenly woke up to the sunk cost fallacy, saying they've taken too long and now they will have to pay the price. I've said it before, I'll say it again. This war has to be fought to the finish. I'm Ed Morrissey.
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3: I'm Dan Loney with Your Money Now. The banks involved in helping SpaceX get through the IPO process will do very well. Lead banks Goldman Sachs and Morgan Stanley collect about $100 million apiece. Bank of America, Citigroup, and JP Morgan Chase will each get about $75 million, and several other banks are set to earn around $10 million each. SpaceX has been the main reason why Wall Street has been lifted to some very strong gains today. The Dow Industrial Average is up more than 350 points. The NASDAQ is up more than 50. Meanwhile, companies in the space industry are primarily seeing their shares lower today. Redwire is down more than 11%. Virgin Galactic is off by about 31%. And EchoStar has lost about 12% today so far. Shares of homebuilder Lennar are lower after missing on a couple of key important data points in the most recent quarterly report. One, revenue, which came in at $7.94 billion. Deliveries was the other. That's your money.
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5: The U.S. Food and Drug Administration.

And welcome back here to the second quarter of today's Best Stocks Now show. And today is newsletter day. Used to be Saturday. We moved it ahead a day to make give me a little free time and rest over the weekend, which I'm grateful for. And I pretty much have my part mostly done. We wait for the charts. I can't really do the commentary on the technicals of the charts of the market till a little later this afternoon. And then my macro outlook, which I update once I get the numbers around 2 p.m. And then I'll be all done. And you'll see some changes that we made in the portfolios this past week. Some new buys and how the portfolios are doing year to date. You'll see all of the main stories that I covered here this past week on the show. You'll see the scorecard of where the market is year to date, all the various major asset classes. Of course, the technical analysis, the macro outlook, where the leading sectors in the market are right now, the leading asset classes are in the market right now.

along with the worst ones. So that is pretty much the newsletter every week. It's my internal research that I do, and I share it with you in a format that is pretty simple, I think, to understand. It's a lesson. You can learn a lot from reading the newsletter each week. Asian equities trade higher. The South Korea benchmark was up 7% yesterday. And it's becoming pretty obvious that South Korea is a major player going forward, not only in AI, but in the growing world of robotics. So that's an important, I think South Korean ETFs are a pretty good place to be right now. Here's quite an accomplishment. You know, a lot of stuff just goes unnoticed and unreported by the mainstream media. The U.S. has now become the world's top oil exporter, breaking Saudi Russian decades-long grip. The U.S. has surpassed Saudi Arabia and Russia to become the world's largest oil exporter in a sharp reversal after decades of dependence on Middle Eastern. Well, I remember a Bob Dylan line. Oh, I think I know a lot of words from a lot of his songs. I was always a fan. All that foreign oil, you know, coming to American soil. And I remember when we were totally dependent almost. And we had the big shale boom during my career here in the market. When Howard Hamm, one of the inventors of horizontal drilling and fracking, really busted open the reserves that we thought were quite depleted and found out that there was a whole lot more, but it took a different kind of technology. But I think that's quite an accomplishment that goes unnoticed. Of course, you've got some disruptions in the Saudi oil export and the Iran war. And you have some disruptions from the Russian oil exports from the Ukrainian drone attacks. But the U.S. was the top global exporter for the third month in a row in May. So anyway, that I think that's a good thing myself, as we're not all that foreign oil controlling American soil. That was his line. They don't have that leverage over us like they did back during the oil embargo in the mid-70s. Frontline CEO. Frontline is a big company that owns freighters. I don't know if they've lost any there in the Strait of Hormuz or not, if they're all intact. But the Frontline CEO sees the Hormuz tanker traffic rising quickly if the U.S. and Iran strike a deal. And I've always said, you know, Barry and I have always, Barry's getting his sounding repaired here over the last couple of days. He should be back on the air Monday. But we've been saying all along that we believe that this inflation issue, this high oil price issue is temporary. It's eventually going to crack. It's going to end. Very tough negotiations, a lot of leadership changes, I'm sure, within Iran. Not an easy thing to solve. But once it is solved and some kind of deal is made, yeah, that Strait of Hormuz. Now, the oil experts say it's going to take a long time to get back to where we were because of the bottleneck. It's kind of like on the freeway when it's backed up for 5 miles because some head-on collision or whatever. They finally clear it and haul the cars off. Well, it takes a long time for that backup to get back to normal. And then that's how I see that Strait of Hormuz right now. But it could pick up pretty quickly, according to someone who ought to know, the CEO of Frontline, one of the biggest tanker companies in the world, Stocks, F-R-O, Progress in Venezuela. Another accomplishment, Shell signs 5 agreements with Venezuela to advance oil and gas project. Venezuela's government signed 5 agreements with Shell, which is a Dutch company, on Thursday to advance oil and gas projects, including the company's participation
in the Loran offshore gas field. So, progress being made in Venezuela, and of course, I think that was part of the deal that we're going to have access to that Venezuelan oil, which will also make us less dependent on the Middle East for oil. Well, are you in or out? SpaceX caps its retail IPO allocation. The shadow markets signal a 35% debut surge. Better get my phone over here for breaking news. I'm not watching TV during all of this, but I'm sure it's wall-to-wall coverage. Maybe it's even gone public by now. I don't know. It's reportedly allocating a smaller-than-expected portion of its blockbuster initial public offering to retail investors, which will, you know, that crimps the supply. And if the demand comes in, the shadow market is signaling a 35% debut surge. So if it goes public at 135 and you add on 35% to that, you're going to get about $175 open. We shall see. And a valuation of $1.77 trillion in the IPO, that's per Bloomberg. You know who's going to really make out on this? The early investors. Oh, my gosh. The Founders Fund, a venture firm led by Musk's longtime friend Peter Thiel, owns roughly a 3% stake in SpaceX. Well, multiply 3% by 1.8 trillion. That's a little bit of, that's a chunk of change. After investing $600 million in the company over several rounds, their stake of $600 million could be now worth more than $50 billion. Wow. We'll be right back.

0: to play.
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9: With SRN News, I'm Bob Agnew in Washington. Elon Musk has become the world's first ever trillionaire as investors snatched up IPO shares of his SpaceX rocket company today. Musk says SpaceX went public because it needs money to fund the company's ambitions of putting satellites and data centers in space and eventually establishing a colony of people on Mars. One victim was killed along with a gunman, at least nine others injured after a shooting today in Midland, Texas. A key U.S. government surveillance program set to expire today. The surveillance tool known as FISA is seen as vital in preventing terrorist attacks and catching foreign spies, but it was set to expire after congressional efforts to temporarily extend it failed in a bipartisan manner. Critics say the program allows the government all to spy on American citizens. On Wall Street at this hour, the Dow is up 367 points.
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0: And welcome back here to the second half of today's Best Stocks Now. SpaceX first trade indicated around 175 per share. So if you got in at 130 on the IPO, or 135, you could do pretty good. $40 right out of the gate, that's not too bad. Will it hold? Will it stand? Will it take off from there? Would you buy it at 175? And Dreessen Horowitz, also known as 16Z, they're also a very well-known venture capital firm out of the Bay Area, Silicon Valley, one of SpaceX's largest early backers, sits on a stake now valued at more than $10 billion. So they're going to do just fine. Also, a few beneficiaries include veteran stock picker Ron Barron, the Barron Funds, Kathy Wood's ARK Invest, and mutual fund giant Fidelity Investments. But it has to hold, okay? It comes public and goes up 33% or whatever. But if I don't know what where they got in at, if they bought it in the private markets. In March, SpaceX accounted for 33% of assets in the $0.4 billion Barron Partners Fund and 25% of the Barron Asset Fund. And Ron Barron has always been very, very, very bullish on Elon Musk. And they think that SpaceX will become the most profitable company on the planet. Of course, he's always been known for hyperbole and this kind of thing. The firm has invested about $2 billion in the company over the years, a stake that has now grown to roughly $12 billion. Now the question is the $177 trillion SpaceX RPO already priced for decades ahead? Here's my thoughts on that. What is wrong with waiting until the concept is proven and there's a few operating data centers in space and the revenue is starting to flow in and the earnings are starting to flow in? Otherwise, you're investing in kind of a biotech, a laboratory with an idea that might or might not work and that's going to cost a ton of money to build out. That's just my thoughts. I'm more of a guy that, you know, and also this is a long horizon stock, and it's very subject to moves in interest rates. It's very sensitive to that because it's like a long-term bond, a 30-year bond. This could be a 30-year stock, a 10-year stock for sure. And, you know, that makes it very volatile, subject to interest rates. For me, the way I'm going to handle it, you can disagree with me or not, is wait and see. Let's see whether or not a data center can be built in space, beam down the info to whoever needs this info on us. Why are they gathering all this info on us? That always bothers me. It can be a profitable business model. The question also is, will SpaceX merge with Tesla? I see that happening personally. I could see that. I think Tesla is very much a struggling company right now. American and the world appetites for electric cars is not what it was. And I could see that coming together, those two companies. SpaceX symbol SPCX. I will add it to the app as soon as on Monday. When we have a market cap, when we have a price, when we have the actual shares trading, it will go into the app. Give it time. Be patient. The NASDAQ quarterly reshuffle. The reason I bring this to your attention is there's several going in there that we found way before being added to the NASDAQ. Astera Labs is going into the NASDAQ, ALAB. It's interesting because all the ones that are going into the NASDAQ are AI-related. AI-related. CoreWeave is going into the NASDAQ, CRWV. And NBIS, which is Nebius, is also going into the NASDAQ, coming out. Oh, and Rocket Labs and Teradyne also going in. So you got a space stock. Teradyne's actually been around for a long time. They're a semiconductor equipment maker. And coming out, Charter Communications, which is a dog of a stock. That's an internet provider. Cognizant is coming out. They've been around a long time. They're an Indian software company. Insmed is coming out. I want to say Insmed is the thing, the device that you can have implanted for sleep apnea. Verisk Analytics is coming out of the NASDAQ, and Zscaler, and being replaced by Astera Labs, CoreWeave, Nebius, Rocket Labs, and Teradyne. To me, those are all big upgrades, all big upgrades. Okay, the race is on for AI market share. Right now, the number one leader in market share for AI continues to be ChatGPT. Their average user base hits 1 billion. What is that, 10% of the planet or 12% of the planet, somewhere in there? That's how many users that ChatGPT has monthly, according to digital market intelligence firm Sensor Tower estimates. Anthropic's Claude benefited from a public response to OpenAI's deal with the U.S. Department of Defense in February, and it's moved up the ladder. But ChatGPT, which is Microsoft stock has not done that well recently. And, of course, ChatGPT is backed by OpenAI, which is looking to go public, will be the next big blockbuster public offering coming. NVIDIA makes a little headway in China. NVIDIA pitches new Vera CPUs. NVIDIA's kind of been flat here recently, though. It has not really participated with the big moves in the memory stocks. It's improved a lot. I mean, the stock's doing just fine. And they continue to make a lot of money, and they continue to diversify into all kinds of things, even drug discovery. But now they may have finally a little bit of an advance in selling into China. NVIDIA expects $20 billion in revenue from Vera chip sales by the end of this fiscal year. And Washington has licensed about 10 Chinese firms to buy the H200, a GPU, but not a single delivery has been made. So I guess I will believe it when I see it. You know, New York City is an interesting place, obviously. There's a new law that they're trying to pass where you could not fire a Lyft or an Uber driver, no matter how bad of a driver he is or how rude he is. This is the New York City Council under Mondami. Local Law 52 aims to provide job security to gig workers. And there's a lot of them. I mean, you look for an Uber, they're within 1 or 2 minutes, and if not an Uber, there's a taxi coming by real soon. They want to prevent employers of these gig workers from deactivating or dismissing drivers without just cause, like fraud, egregious misconduct, harassment, or a bona fide economic reason. They want job security for these Lyft workers. The city council and Lyft and Uber are opposing it. A couple of companies reporting earnings last night. I would say that Adobe is a very soggy stock. Adobe reported earnings last night, and I would say Adobe is probably feeling the fallout of AI. If you think about what Adobe does in enhancing photographs, enhancing video, enhancing artwork, well, a lot of that can be done on AI now. So, anyways, They did not report a very good quarter, and the stock chart of Adobe, which was a leader, a market leader during one of the recent revolutions, that's a horrible stock chart on Adobe, ADBE. Kick it out of the NASDAQ. We'll be right back.
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9: I'm Dan Loney with Your Money Now. Markets continue to surge higher on the day that SpaceX debuted on the NASDAQ. The Dow Industrial Average is up more than 300 points. The NASDAQ and S&P 500 are up slightly. Gasoline prices continue to creep lower towards an average of $4. AAA reports that an average for a gallon of regular unleaded today is just below $4.11. That price is down 40 cents in the last month. Diesel is down to $5.26 a gallon, and that's off 38 cents in the last 30 days. Naming rights are an important component of stadiums in the United States, but during the World Cup, those naming rights go away as FIFA does not allow such partnerships. And estimates say that companies with their names on stadiums will lose around $135 million in value during the event. For example, MetLife sponsors the stadium in New York and New Jersey where the World Cup final will be, but it'll be just New York, New Jersey Stadium for the tournament. Once again, Wall Street stocks are higher across the board.
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10: Gov.

And welcome back here to the final segment of today's Best Stocks Now show. The big story in the market for me continues to be earnings. And that's something I update every week. Rain or shine, snow, sleet, hail, I update it every week where the current earnings estimates are. The S&P 500, I keep my own little numbers, and I also check where the consensus is at. And go from there. The multiple, you know, does change a little bit. But right now, you know, I can see the S&P. I think a 21 to 22 multiple is about where we're pricing the market these days. And then from there, you're able to create a target price for the S&P 500. It's very important not only to look at where the earnings have come from, how they've done since 2009 during this longest bull market in the history of the market, 2009 to today, 17 years of increasing earnings, other than the COVID year, and a few others that were maybe just a little bit on the flat side. But if you look at where we were with earnings around $60 a share in 2009,

Are the forecasts being raised or are they being lowered? That's also very critical. We're now 12 days into June. In 18 days, we'll have the end of the second quarter of, let's see, March. Yeah. We'll have the end of the second quarter of 2026. And we will start the earnings parade all over again in about 4 or 5 weeks, 5 to 6 weeks from now. And we'll begin with, I think we're looking for earnings growth of around 13% this quarter. That's kind of where we've been beginning the quarters as we start earnings season. And lately we've been ending in the low 20s. Which I've never seen anything like it. I really haven't. I've never seen anything like it. The explosion and the acceleration of earnings. Earnings are profit. That's what I want to see someday at SpaceX. Bottom line earnings. They don't hardly have any sales yet right now, let alone earnings. And a lot of this money that they just raised is going to be used for capital expenditures, which don't bring earnings until there are earnings. In the interim, it's negative cash flow. It's putting your money to work, your precious capital to work, to build out this dream of building constellations of data centers in space using the electricity from solar, the sun, and using also the cooling of the atmosphere to keep the high-speed chips that are needed and necessary on the cool side, keeping them at temperatures that won't fry the whole system. So that, again, the quarter will end here in 18 days, and we go through the whole parade again of earnings. One by one they come in. Some beat. Just do the math. Historically, 85% of the companies have been beating their earnings estimates. Well, that makes pretty high probability that where the earnings estimates are today for the second quarter of this year, which comes to an end in 18 days, you're probably going to see a much higher number than what we're looking at and than what we're forecasting now, because 85% of the companies are historically beating those earnings estimates, which will revise earnings upwards. When earnings are revised upwards, target prices go higher. Markets and stocks follow earnings and earnings estimates. If you raise earnings estimates, if companies come in and beat their earnings and revise their forward estimates higher, that's the best of all worlds. And it also feeds into the S&P 500 number, which is probably the number that most people watch more than anything. That macro outlook is critical. It's critical in the newsletter, along with the charts. The charts are also very critical, and the model portfolios are critical. And, I make a very generous offer in this industry to give a 4 free weeks of the newsletter, the internal research newsletter that I do, but I put it in a retail public fashion for you, and access to my database, the app that I invented, Best Stocks Now, and to see those live trades going out and market commentary every day. That's very valuable for 4 weeks, and you will learn a lot. You could spend a lot of money at some trade class or whatever, online trading, this and that, academy, whatever. I think you learn more with 4 weeks of my newsletter. That's just my humble opinion. I think there's a lot to be learned there in charting, in valuations, in spotting where the action is in the market, portfolio construction, timing, buying, selling, discipline, all kinds of lessons every week in that newsletter. Now, to get 4 weeks, a 4 week trial, go to GundersonCapital.com, GundersonCapital.com. Or if you say, well, I'm in surgery at that point in time, I'm operating on people's hearts, or I'm doing something very important, and I don't have time to do all of that, I need somebody to manage money for me. I was talking to somebody yesterday, and they were with one of the big

0: major Wall Street firms. And I said, I bet I know what they're invested in. I didn't find out. I will eventually. But that just seems to be their mantra, is the big AT&Ts of the world and the Disneys and the Procter & Gambles and the GMs and the Fords, etc., which I call soggy stocks of yesteryear. If you'd like to take a look at a little bit more fresh approach to the markets and portfolio management, set up an appointment with us. We don't have our next trip scheduled yet. 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I will let you know when we have a firm date. 855-611-BEST, GundersonCapital.com. 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
4: Breaking news at Town Hall. I'm Bob Agnew in Washington. Elon Musk has become the world's first ever trillionaire as investors snatched up IPO shares of his SpaceX rocket company. He says the real goal is to make life multiplanetary.
5: We want to be able to take anyone who wants to go to the moon, anyone who wants to go to Mars, or anywhere in the solar system, and maybe beyond the solar system at some point. We want to be able to take you there. Not just a few astronauts. I mean, you.
4: Musk says SpaceX is going public because it needs the extra cash to fund its ambitions of putting satellites and data centers in space and eventually establishing a colony of people living on Mars. One victim is dead, 10 others injured after a gunman opened fire today in Midland, Texas. Mayor Lori Bloom.
6: I would really ask Midlanders to pray for the families of those who have been impacted, for the victims themselves, for the family of the one who is a confirmed deceased victim.
4: Police say the suspect later died in a shootout with police. A key U.S. government surveillance program set to expire today. The surveillance tool known as FISA is seen as vital in preventing terrorist attacks and catching foreign spies, is set to expire. Critics say it also allows spying on American citizens. Vandalism turning up on the National Mall ahead of the upcoming 250 celebration set for the 4th of July. Here's correspondent Laura Winters.
7: U.S. Park Police investigating the matter as the numbers 8647 spotted carved into the green grass on the National Mall. Samples of the brown grass have been taken to determine what was used to discolor it. 8647 is considered a threat to President Trump, the 47th president, and 86 is a common phrase used to call for the elimination or killing of a person. James Comey, the former FBI director, had posted on his social media seashells on a beach in the formation of the numbers 8647. Laura Winters reporting.
4: More on these stories at Town Hall.
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13: Stocks are mostly higher in choppy trading as investors weigh Iran deal hopes and the historic trading debut of SpaceX. Lower oil prices are easing inflation concerns, with West Texas Intermediate crude trading at around $85 a barrel. And consumer sentiment improved for the first time in 4 months, but still remains historically low amid ongoing inflation concerns. The University of Michigan's preliminary June survey showed a solid uptick from May as gas prices ease. And SpaceX making its public debut today on Wall Street and open for trading at $150 a share, following the biggest initial public offering ever. Its stock is up over 25% in afternoon trading, and its leader, Elon Musk, has become the world's first trillionaire with SpaceX's public debut. That's your Fox Business Report. I'm Hillary Barsky, invested in you.
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16: That gets me to my final decliner.
17: Can I just point out, though, and I know Adobe was obviously the poster child.
16: That's where I'm going.
17: Sorry. Go ahead, Tim.
16: Oh, okay. Well, Adobe shares took a hit today. Romaine.
18: Patience.
16: It's okay. I know editorially.
17: You know, you should send me a memo as to what you're going to talk
16: literally
17: about.
16: Literally in the chat. I know. But that everybody has access to. But that's okay.
17: I was busy on
16: the company, we covered this late yesterday. It said its CFO would depart, leaving a leadership vacuum following the CEO's announced resignation. Shares of Adobe today were down throughout the day today. They ended up settling lower by about 6.8%. The quarterly results and outlook surpassed analyst expectations, but it really was the personnel stuff, the CFO announcement, that overshadowed the results and led to the slide in shares today.
17: Yeah, down to the lowest level since 2018, and it really does get to that idea when we talk about, you know, these software companies being disrupted. I mean, does anybody, I know they make the argument they'll have a role in this broader AI universe, but I mean, I don't know, at least for right now, it doesn't seem like people are buying it.
16: I can't wait for the Romaine influencer era to begin.
17: Yeah, you're going to be somewhat disappointed, but I'm going to give it a shot here.
18: You can't wait for yields.
17: Yeah, that's it. Real quickly here, let's take a look at yields. I'm not sure anybody's paying much attention to it. A slight uptick here on the day, just about 2 to 3 basis points across the curve. We should point out oil did drop here on the day. Something to keep an eye on as we head into the weekend, of course, a lot of the comments by the President of the United States about a potential MOU, Memorandum of Understanding, of a deal to end the war in Iran.
19: Fingers crossed. We'll see what happens, right? Anything could happen. All right, guys, that is a wrap. Our cross-platform on this Friday on radio, TV, YouTube, Bloomberg Originals. We call it the closing bell. Katie and Romaine continuing there, of course, on the close on Bloomberg Television. Tim and I back here on Bloomberg Businessweek Daily right here on Bloomberg Radio. Folks, have a good weekend, and we'll see everybody again, same time, same place on Monday.
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21: All right, shares of SpaceX. Still moving a little bit in the after hours, but 19.3% to the upside, Carol, today. Mm-hmm. That would give it a price of $161.11.
19: Yep.
21: A nice, healthy pop on the first day of trading. But I think many people would say the story is just getting started.
19: Yeah, over 500 million shares.
21: Yeah.
19: Exchanging hands today.
21: Okay.
19: A lot of stuff. Yeah, investors and retail traders watching as Elon Musk SpaceX started trading in the stock market after the biggest IPO in Wall Street history, as you just mentioned. Can't say it enough because it is a historical day. I think we're going to be talking about it in December and seeing how it wrapped up. She's going to be keeping an eye on it as well. Jess Metten is with us here in our Bloomberg Interactive studio. She's Bloomberg News Senior Equities Reporter.
22: What a day.
19: Yeah. I mean, what was it like for you guys on the equity side, of the print side, and all our live blogs that are going on? What was it like to kind of cover this thing?
22: Definitely all hands on deck, not just here in New York, but globally for Bloomberg for equities. So we're working in conjunction with reporters that were in Asia and Europe. So everybody got in early. And obviously talking to not just traders that are on trading desks, but retail traders.
21: What did they tell you?
19: Yeah.
22: So that's the thing.
21: Because that's been a big part of the story is like, is retail going to get a piece of this?
22: Well, part of it was some of them were saying it was such a good day. Thank the Lord they were able to even get in and try to buy shares, because there were some problems on some platforms that people were reporting on. Maybe some of those orders weren't getting filled for all of the shares they were trying to buy. But when I was talking to different trading desks, something stood out to me at Stiefel. Some of the people over there, RJ Grant, actually, who's one of the managing directors there, was talking about how it almost felt like the energy was ahead of a Knicks tip-off.
19: Oh my God, that's
22: game.
19: So funny.
22: It was so funny when he said that. And then he was saying, you know, we got in early, but I might have to run across the street and get Shake Shack for everybody because I don't think anybody can really leave their desks right now.
21: Hold on. Where is our Shake Shack?
19: Yeah, wow.
21: Today, did you guys get Shake Shack?
22: No, we didn't. We actually got pizza.
21: Oh,
22: our bosses did.
19: Where's our pizza?
22: We had bagels for breakfast.
19: Where's our bagels?
22: We also had pizza.
21: Enough, Jess.
22: They took care of us.
19: We did have yogurt.
21: Yeah, I got to walk over to that side of it. Everybody gets the yogurt, Carol. Just so you know.
19: Everybody gets the fruit. Well, not if you're late. Sure. Just gonna tell you, I begged at the kitchen door. What I wanted to ask you, was there momentum, strong momentum throughout the day with this stock?
22: Well, part of it is the price discovery process, because I've covered a lot of these IPOs, obviously this is for the NASDAQ, but the New York Stock Exchange has this kind of a similar process. But a lot of times it's not 9:30, right, when this stock starts trading. There's a discovery process. And so a lot of people were just staring at their screens waiting, what's going on here? So either they got in ahead of the IPO or they were waiting to buy once it finally started trading. And some people were, say they were in Arizona that I spoke with, and they got up at 4 a.m. so that they could have their coffee, be wide awake, just waiting glued. And some of them were retired, still retail trading, day trading. But then other people, some of them quit their jobs in marketing, and now they're just day trading for a living, trying to aggressively get in on this. And sort of like, thank the Lord, was some of what some of them were saying about being able to get in and buy some of these shares.
19: But I mean, the trading volume kind of held up throughout.
22: It did. There were some times where we had some questions about whether it was like dipping a little bit before that. But overall, I mean, I was talking to JJ Kinahan, who heads up over at Cboe. He comes on often, and obviously he focuses on the retail side. He was talking about most of the questions right now going into next week is, when can we buy options on this because people couldn't do that today. So the next phase of it, and he was able to confirm to me Tuesday, is when actually that's going to start happening. So that's the biggest question he's been getting right now.
0: So what do you want to see when that starts?
22: He said actually if it closed today about 15 to 20% higher than where it was obviously supposed to price at, that to him was a good indication.
21: I want to throw something crazy at you, but perpetual futures, perps, this is getting a lot of attention. And when I woke up this morning, I was surprised to hear about the way that we were reporting, the Wall Street Journal too was reporting on what was happening in Asia and also on sort of these perpetual futures platforms where you could look at these being an indicator of how SpaceX would open. Increasingly in a world where we're seeing tokenization and we're seeing 24/7 trading, does that become more of a sort of barometer?
22: In some ways, people try to use that, but I feel like at the end of the day, you really have to go with what traders talk about that have been the designated market makers on these deals for decades as far as the price discovery process.
21: Yeah.
22: So there is risk that comes along if you're trying to follow something like that, because it may not go the way that people anticipate.
21: I'm looking at a note from Eric Balchunas on Bloomberg Intelligence today. He says that Hyperliquid, a decentralized trading platform built on crypto rails, offers pre-IPO trading for exposure to SpaceX.
22: Sorry.
21: The platform. Bless you, Carol.
22: Thank you.
21: He said at the time of this writing, which don't know what time that was, but it was today, the derivative exposure to SpaceX stock is trading around 168 with roughly 24% premium to the expected 135 IPO price. So that was obviously before it opened.
22: Mm-hmm.
21: But at the end of the day, you know, it closed at 161, 19% higher. That's not
22: that's
21: not that far away.
22: JJ was talking about.
21: That's not that far away.
22: It really isn't.
21: Yeah.
22: And so for him, that's what he was looking about. Like, where are we at once it's 4 p.m. and then next Tuesday? All the flurries of calls that he's getting, hey, when can I buy options on this?
0: Is there any connection or thoughts to think about, okay, how we ended up? S&P was up about 0.5%. We did see the NASDAQ 100 up about 0.6% off its best levels of the day. And then what we got, you know, was there anything about this market environment that was good for the IPO or that it showed that it, I don't know, investors were, I don't know, like, is there any connection or not really?
22: Well, also, there's a lot of things going on geopolitically, right, that we've been talking so much about, not just in recent months, but this
0: week too. Or maybe that's the question. What's been really driving the broader trade versus
22: SpaceX?
0: That's the
22: big debate, because a lot of people were focusing so much on this IPO this week, but there's other people in the market that have been talking about, well, you can't forget everything else that's been happening. And some people have made the argument whether or not certain funds were, say, making technology more neutral rather than overweight to use those funds to buy SpaceX. But then you have other people arguing you can't just totally say that because there's other things in the market, whether you're looking at positioning, technicals, and obviously macro, geopolitical risks that are moving this too. And so that's, you know, another reason, maybe optimism for things to bounce back after last Friday, right? I was talking to y'all after that big sell-off.
21: Yeah.
22: And then at the beginning of this week, we did see some bounce back, but a lot of the times gains were given up and you even either saw days equal weight was doing better or not. But there's still issues here when it comes to the geopolitical dynamic that could still flip the market that a lot of people at my sources are talking about.
0: Slight gains for the week overall.
22: Yeah.
21: I'm throwing crazy stuff at you, so I just know you can give me something to work with here. Bitcoin today is at 63,500 right now. It's up just ever so slightly, $176 per Bitcoin. Bitcoin has been left for dead by many at this point. It is off from those all-time highs last year. It's basically at levels last seen since before the president's election in 2024. There's been talk of like, has retail lost interest in Bitcoin and instead is kind of saving it for SpaceX, saving it for potential OpenAI, saving it for potential Anthropic?
22: Well, a lot of the retail traders I was specifically talking to for this, not just today that they were trading it, but other space-related type stocks this week.
21: Down
22: that's
21: today.
22: Yes, exactly. So some of them were getting out of some of those positions to go into SpaceX.
21: Yeah, we just spoke about that. Yeah.
22: So that's actually kind of the dynamic where a lot of the things, whether it's crypto, Bitcoin, not being brought up as much because they're so hyper-focused on that. But then also, is that a contrarian indicator too? Because when you think about what is retail doing versus what are hedge funds and institutions doing, that's going to be important in some of the data that we've seen in the next few weeks.
0: So I just want to point out S&P 500 up 0.6% this week, right? And the NASDAQ looks like it's up a lot more this week. Just quick, I just wanted to correct myself here. Up about 2.3%. So we've seen quite a bounce back.
22: Yeah, and especially because there were a couple days here that were pretty ugly in the market, and you were able to see things bounce back a bit.
0: Yeah, I'm just going to pull up the small caps because I know that's something Romain always likes. Up 3.9% for the week overall. So if you want to see where investors were focusing their efforts and their money, really appreciate it. Thank you so much, Jess. Wrapping up a week here, Jess Metten, of course, Bloomberg News senior equities reporter.
16: Redhead Cross in the Bloomberg terminal. Paramount Warner Brothers deal has gotten DOJ approval. This, according to Politico. Politico cites two people familiar with the Paramount acquisition. Once again, the Department of Justice approved Paramount's acquisition of Warner Brothers.
0: Okay, so getting done. Again, coming from Politico, I'm just pulling up Paramount's Skydance in the aftermarket. Just a quick pop to the upside, up about 0.9% here on this Friday. All right, stick around, folks. We're going to kind of wrap up the day. All things SpaceX and Elon Musk. Stick around. We're continuing right here on Bloomberg Business Weekend.
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2: Markets were higher to end the week as the debut of SpaceX led the way. The Dow jumped 353 points, ending the day at 51,202. NASDAQ added 79 points. The S&P 500 picked up 37. That first day of trading for SpaceX on the NASDAQ saw it start out at $150 a share. The reusable rocket company was selling 555 million shares, with the valuation expected near $2 trillion to make it the seventh most valuable company in the U.S. Shares of SpaceX were up around 19% today. New government data suggests that the cost of living adjustment in 2027 for senior citizens, otherwise known as COLA, may be higher than earlier projected. That increase could be 4.7% or greater, according to Mary Johnson, an independent Social Security and Medicare policy analyst. Other analyses have the increase around 3.8%. That's your money now.
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4: Semiconductor index up 1.5% with the 10-year at 4.48%, the 2-year 4.08%, and the 30-year 4.97%. Gold flat on the day, $42.16 the ounce, and West Texas Intermediate crude, $84.26 a barrel, down 3.9%. Barrel of Brent, $86.77, down by 4%. Again, first day out for SpaceX. 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I'm Charlie Pellett. Carol and Tim, that's a Bloomberg Business Flash.
21: Thank you for that update, Charlie. Do appreciate it. Shares of SpaceX higher today, 19%. We can finally say shares of SpaceX, Carol.
0: It's pretty decent, right? I mean, I know.
21: I think that's kind of like exactly, if you look at yesterday's note from Matt Levine, his column, basically this is the best case scenario.
0: Right? Not too shabby.
21: Any more would basically be, okay, some money was left on the table, but this is a nice, healthy pop. But again, the first day of trading for an IPO, as our friend earlier, Professor Cam Harvey, professor of finance at the Fuqua School of Business at Duke University, reminded us the recent history for IPOs has not been so solid. Actually, it wasn't just Cam. It was also earlier
0: Nick Colas
21: in our program. Yeah, Nick Colas over at DataTrack. Thank you.
0: Yeah, I mean, you know, and he went all the way back to 1999, right, where there was, you know, some crazy companies that came to market that didn't have any really profitability or maybe road to profitability. I think it's safe to say there's a, you know, I mean, this is, what's the financial picture of this company? Many are saying Starlink, it's a good business, right? There's, you know, real revenues there and real growth. But I think what's going to be interesting is what happens over the next 6 months and what we get in that first earnings report and how this company continues to trade, yes, and what we get out of Elon and company in terms of business for all of the moving parts that is now SpaceX.
21: Well, speaking of SpaceX, I want to bring in somebody who for many years has covered Elon Musk and Elon's universe. Max Chafkin is joining us. He's a Bloomberg Business Week columnist. He's the host of Everybody's Business podcast at Bloomberg. He's the author of The Contrarian, Peter Thiel and Silicon Valley's Pursuit of Power. He joins us from New York. I want to start with Peter Thiel, actually, and we've gotten a chance to talk to you earlier and during the 2 o'clock hour too, Max. You wrote a book about Peter Thiel and the PayPal Mafia, the people within Peter Thiel's universe, including Elon Musk. And in fact, Elon Musk is featured prominently in that book, especially at the beginning of that book, Max, if my memory serves me. Peter Thiel set to actually make a lot of money. Founders Fund, his venture capital firm, set to be a huge beneficiary as a result of this IPO. How do you look at his role in Elon Musk's universe and him supporting Elon throughout the SpaceX adventure over the last more than 20 years?
7: I'm not sure that Elon Musk would give this account, but a lot of the people around SpaceX would say that investment helped save the company. I mean, the SpaceX at the time of that Founders Fund investment was in real dire straits. We're talking about aftermath of financial crisis. They had yet to reach orbit for their original rocket, and Thiel and Co. made this modest investment that is now worth something more than $50 billion. I mean, amazing return, historical return, but of course justifiable because you know, there's a chance that without that investment, you know, that none of the other stuff has happened. I will say that, you know, within the found, this is maybe a little bit too detailed, a little behind the scenes drama. Thiel himself was somewhat skeptical of this investment. It was actually some of his other partners who ultimately, you know, talked him into the deal. But yeah, an amazing venture capital deal.
21: Well, I want to note our live blog pointing out earlier today that Founders Fund, that as we mentioned, owns about 3% of SpaceX, investing $600 million over several rounds. Like you said, Max, it's worth more than $50 billion now. Andreessen Horowitz, another venture capital firm from Silicon Valley, Mark Andreessen, Ben Horowitz, will get the biggest return in its history from SpaceX. The firm's holdings would be worth more than $10 billion. Wow, that's a great return.
0: Yeah, not too shabby. I don't know. You know, like we always say, Max, about Elon Musk, never count him out. I mean, this guy is just fascinating to watch. I'm assuming he's going to continue to put out dates and timelines for things. Should we just assume that everything's just going to take longer?
7: Yeah, I mean, basically, I think that is kind of even folks who are super on board, who are very, sympathetic to everything Elon Musk says, you know, they don't take every timeline, as literal. They take it seriously, maybe, but not literally. It's interesting. You talk about the Elon Musk track record and the investors. I think when you look at some of the deals where we've kind of scratched our heads at, you know, there was a lot of head scratching at the folks who paid for the Twitter buyout, right? Because Elon Musk was going around saying it's not worth this much money, and then all of a sudden you had basically a bunch of banks were on the hook for it. This is why, because he has made them a lot of money, and he has this base of retail investors, you know, regular people, stock day traders, people who are trading small amounts of money, and they, as we've seen over and over again, they can move the market in his favor even when the fundamentals, or at least the fundamentals from a like sort of traditional valuation standpoint, are not there.
21: Mark, to that point, Ross Gerber was on our program earlier from Gerber Kawasaki, and he said, and he's been very outspoken about his view of Elon Musk and how it's changed over the years. He said that he has tripled his money from a personal investment that he made in Twitter in that take private deal, mm-hmm. thanks to Twitter becoming X, mm-hmm. X being sold to XAI, and then XAI being sold to SpaceX.
7: I think there would be some question if you were a SpaceX shareholder, did you really want to give up that much stock?
21: Hey, because listen. But you really want XAI, right, Max?
7: But yeah, you're not asking any questions today.
21: Though, yeah, I was going to say.
7: You're talking about a, you know, $2 trillion plus valuation. You know, it's all coming up Elon right now. So no investors are complaining at the moment.
0: Hey, what do we need to know about the executives that matter, the senior executives? On our live blog, it talks about the SpaceX execs, including CFO Brett Johnson, President Gwynne Shotwell, gathering on the balcony of the Nasdaq market site building as the market closed today. What do we need to know about? Yes, there's Elon the visionary and Elon the one we all talk about, but who's really behind the scenes doing stuff?
7: I mean, it has not been easy. I think the name to know has always been, besides Elon Musk, has always been Gwynne Shotwell, like you said. She has been really his deputy for most of the history of the company. She is the chief operating officer. She came in as sort of a defense industry insider. You know, they needed someone who could sort of speak the language of the aerospace industry. That was Gwynne Shotwell. And she has, like, earned a reputation for having a very steady hand, for being the one who can kind of like translate the Elonisms into the language of the aerospace establishment, the defense establishment, and so on. I will say, as the company shifts towards AI, I think these are open questions. There was a big slate of XAI executives, sort of the people who built the large language model that this company now owns and operates called Grok. But many of those people have left, and Elon Musk has spoken about rebuilding XAI. So the truth is, we don't know who is going to wind up being the most important people in that AI division, because it's really just been so chaotic. chaotic. There's also the prospect of the acquisition of Cursor, you know, for something like $50-60 billion, within a matter of months, which would then become an AI product that they would sell. You could imagine some of those being very important to SpaceX as well. And then you have the kind of Elon inner circle figures, the people who manage his money, his cousins, and so on, who sort of jump from, you know, X to Tesla to SpaceX and so on.
21: Yeah. I mean, it's so funny because we were talking about the data centers in space, and Lauren Grush was on talking about the size of the solar panels. And I didn't say this. She was speaking about this, and I didn't want to interrupt her, but I was thinking, wait a second. Tesla bought SolarCity, a very controversial purchase, years ago. Would SolarCity's or Tesla's solar panels be used on the data centers in space?
7: Amazingly, I don't think the company has thought of that pitch yet, although I could imagine it coming. You got to remember, SolarCity was really a solar panel installer and integrator. They have built some solar panels now, but it's not been the kind of that was not the core of the company. And I'm not sure how much success they've had there yet, although I think there are ambitions to ramp up manufacturing on the Tesla side.
0: You know, somewhere I read, right, because of the share structure and the control that Elon has, that he is the only one who can fire himself. Like, is that a problem, or is that just
21: same for me?
0: A given?
21: Nope. Truly, lots of people can fire me. Maybe even after today.
0: I mean, so, I feel like in Elon's world, Max was just like, yeah, okay.
7: You can go down a deep rabbit hole here where, you know, the rights that shareholders in this company have. Again, no one is complaining this afternoon because things are going great. But the rights that they have, you know, arguably less than almost any other company, that, you know, they can't fire Elon Musk. They can't bring most investors won't be able to bring shareholder provisions to a vote. Class actions will be very difficult. Any kind of litigation is very restricted by the company's bylaws. The thing is,

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3: With SRN News, I'm Bob Agnew in Washington. Elon Musk has become the world's first ever trillionaire as investors snatched up IPO shares of SpaceX. He says the goal is to put satellites into orbit and eventually establish a colony of people on Mars, all big projects that take big money. A key U.S. government surveillance program set to expire today. The surveillance tool known as FISA is seen as vital in preventing terrorist attacks and catching foreign spies. It's set to expire, though, after congressional efforts to temporarily extend it came up short in a bipartisan fashion. Critics in both parties concerned the program allows the government to aim its surveillance capacity at American citizens without a warrant while it investigates foreign suspects, a violation of the Fourth Amendment, they say. On Wall Street at the closing bell, the Dow Jones Industrial Average was up 353 points. The Nasdaq today gained 79. This is SRN News. With the Wall Street Business Report, I'm Bob Agnew. Elon Musk has become the world's first ever trillionaire as investors snatched up IPO shares of his SpaceX rocket company. He says the real goal is to make life multiplanetary.
4: We want to be able to take anyone who wants to go to the moon, anyone who wants to go to Mars, or anywhere in the solar system, and maybe beyond the solar system at some point. We want to be able to take you there. Not just a few astronauts. I mean you.
3: Musk says SpaceX is going public because it needs money to fund its ambitious projects, which include putting satellites and data centers in space and eventually a colony on Mars. Stocks rose after oil prices fell again, and SpaceX soared in its highly anticipated debut on Wall Street. At the closing bell, the Dow Jones Industrial Average had gained 353 points, the S&P up 37, and the Nasdaq gained 79. For the Wall Street...
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13: 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On The Big Take Asia, China tightens its grip on billions in offshore wealth. On Here's Why, President Trump's policies have weakened U.S. pandemic readiness. And on Odd Lots, why tomatoes are the most expensive they've been in four decades. 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
14: $4.40 on Wall Street. We do check markets all day long here at Bloomberg. Wall Street wraps up a historic day with liftoff for SpaceX shares up by 19.2%, transforming the startup into one of the world's most valuable public companies, also handing buyers of the IPO a 19% return. Company's market cap wrapping up its first day on the stock market at $2.2 trillion. Elon Musk is now the world's first trillionaire again. First day out for SpaceX, up by 19.2%. Ayoka Yoshioka is director and senior investment strategist at Wealth Enhancement Group, and she was a guest right here on Bloomberg Business Week Daily.
15: You know, when you look at that S1 and the total addressable market that they're going after, it really is all related to AI and less so just being a rocket launch or satellite company. It's being able to get those data centers in space and make sure that we all have capacity to run all of the AI and the agents that we expect to run.
14: And again, first day out for SpaceX, up 19.2%. Stocks higher, wrapping up and heading into the weekend with a gain on the week. Now, for the week, the S&P 500 index was up by just about 0.6%. You recall last week, on the week, it was down 2.6%. Today, S&P heads into the weekend at 74.31, up 37, a gain there of 0.5%. Dow Industrials up 353, up 0.7. NASDAQ today up 79, gain there of 0.3%. The SOX, the Philadelphia Stock Exchange's Semiconductor Stock Index, up 1.5%. 10-year at 4.47%. The 2-year, 4.08%. The 30-year, 4.96%. Spot gold, little change, $42.13 the ounce. West Texas Intermediate crude, $84.24 a barrel on WTI, down by 4%. Bitcoin up 0.3%, $63,518 on Bitcoin. WTI down 4%, $84.24 a barrel. Again, recapping, SpaceX up 19.2%, and for on-demand news, 24 hours a day. 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Carol and Tim, that's a Bloomberg Business Flash.
16: Hey, thanks for that update, Charlie. SpaceX once again closing above that IPO price by 19.2%. Mm-hmm. Reaching the day out at $161 per share. We continue our coverage. I want to bring in George Ferguson. He's Bloomberg Intelligence Global Head of Aerospace, Defense, and Airlines. He joins us from our Bloomberg Intelligence headquarters in Princeton, New Jersey. George, the company founded back in 2002. It's known for reusable rockets. But its actual space segment today, which includes launch services to commercial, civil, and government customers through its reusable Falcon 9 and Falcon Heavy rockets for satellite, cargo, and crew missions, in 2025 only accounted for about 22% of the company's $18.7 billion in revenue. What is the opportunity specifically in SpaceX's space segment?
17: Yeah, so I think the opportunity is an internal opportunity. And that's why you see revenue numbers that look so small. So as we've been digging through the S1, you'll see in there that only external customer revenue and costs are being plugged into that launch business revenue and cost line. And so what's not seen is that 76% of the lift being done by the launch business is being done for Starlink. And as you get into the business here, I mean, you know, really the opportunity with SpaceX is really about AI in, you know, and data centers in space, where it's likely much cheaper to build them, power them through solar panels. You know, I think that's the opportunity. We kind of think the space launch business is probably a bit of a limited business, right? So, look, SpaceX is going to have a constellation, has one now, 9,600 large. You know, there are not going to be many companies that can afford, or countries that can afford to do something like that. So I think when you think about it globally, I think over the next maybe couple decades, you might see two of those constellations out of the U.S. I think we know there'll be the Amazon Leo, and there'll probably be Starlink, SpaceX. I think you see maybe the Chinese put a couple up. I think you could potentially see the Europeans. I'm talking over multiple decades, because I think there's government reasons to have these constellations too, for communications and observation. And so I think you'll see an interest in those regions to do their own constellations, but they'll probably lift their own constellations as well. They won't want SpaceX to lift it. So I don't see a lot more sort of Western constellations that SpaceX is going to lift into orbit. I think they'll do government business. But really, when you read the S-1-2, the focus of the launch business is to get, again, more Starlink into orbit, and get data centers into orbit. They're going to minimize outside customers.
16: Well, okay, we'll get to data centers in a second, but I want to jump in because the company pointing out that it has 75% of active maneuverable satellites are SpaceX satellites. Pointed at that in its S-1. Are you saying because it already has those constellations, it doesn't necessarily need to launch many more satellites for Starlink? All they need to do is focus on acquiring more customers for Starlink?
17: No, the wonderful thing about the LEO orbit, low Earth orbit, is that you're closer to the Earth, you need more satellites, they orbit their satellites. Mm-hmm. So you could think now you've got a constellation of 9,600 satellites, and you may have to replenish that every 4 years. And so I did some numbers. I don't want to do all the math online here. I'll trip up for sure. But to give you a quick one, when they get Starship working, Starship, the biggest rocket, 100,000 kilograms, going maybe to 200,000 as they develop it, they would need 50 shots a year alone at a Starship to replenish that constellation.
16: Wow.
17: If they don't get Starship going, they need over 200 a year from Falcon 9, what's doing all the lifting now. And they only did 170 shots last year, right? Now look, shots should go up, all kinds of things should go up, but there's the challenge. And on top of that, now if you want to put data centers in space, you need capacity out of launch to get data centers in space. So launch is the key to the rest of these businesses.
12: Starship is key.
17: Starship is key, absolutely.
12: Yeah. I mean, there's still, right? There's still things that yet need to be proven. I mean, so then yes. You don't have a problem with this $2.1 trillion market cap valuation, do you? Or market cap?
17: Well, you know, what's
12: or
17: the
12: do
17: old
12: you?
17: Saying? Look,
12: yeah.
17: Well, look, we're valuing the market, let's say, I think it finished a little bit above $2 trillion market cap.
12: Yeah,
17: the market's valuing SpaceX,
12: mm-hmm.
17: You know, at multiples that are all of revenue, right? You've got revenue. We were doing, looking at some of the comparables on space, you know, with Rocket Lab. They were 70, 80 times revenue. If you look at my colleague Mandeep Singh, what he's done in AI, that's 10 times revenue. You look at John Butler, my other colleague doing connectivity, 40 to 50 times revenue. Everything's on revenue. I got to tell you, as an aerospace defense analyst, I love valuing things on profit.
12: Yeah.
17: Profit, cash, profit is what gives companies the ability to reinvest in their business and give me earnings long term. Is it worth $2 trillion? I'm not going to say it is today. When I look at the numbers, I absolutely can't get there. At some point in the future, maybe. It's a big, big vision. Well, Elon Musk's vision, very interesting, big vision. Sorry.
12: Is this a company? No, I interrupted you. So I'm sorry, but I'm just wondering, I mean, is this a company, big public market debut, it gave them lots of money to do things with, but is it a company we should expect that's going to tap debt markets soon in the future? Like, are they going to have to continue getting more cash to you know, pay for the spend that they need to build all this out?
17: I think yes, because again, we're developing Starship and we're developing data centers, and they're super expensive here on Earth. Look, maybe they get cheaper in space, but getting them there seems like it's going to cost a lot of money too.
12: Yeah,
17: I can't even give you a back of an envelope number on this yet, but it seems to me like this is a down payment on a big vision of the future that probably will need more money for. The debt markets are hard because they always like debt to EBITDA metrics and things like that. Companies like this have a hard time doing it, but there is debt inside SpaceX.
12: Mm-hmm.
17: Feels like there's also got to be some level of equity that comes into this company later on. Some more equity.
16: Wow. Okay. But it is Elon, so.
12: I'm still
16: maybe
12: just
16: banks
12: like,
16: would sort of.
17: Keep going.
12: 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Even his back of the envelope computations perfect. 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
1: I'm Dan Loney with Your Money Now. Interest around the SpaceX IPO carried Wall Street to some solid gains today. The Dow jumped 353 points, ending the day at 51,202. The NASDAQ was up 79 points. The S&P 500 picked up 37. While much of the focus was around SpaceX, Elon Musk's other big publicly traded company, Tesla, was drawing attention. Shares of the EV maker finished the day higher by 1.8%. Meanwhile, companies in the space industry primarily seeing their shares decline today. Redwire was down more than 11%. Virgin Galactic was off by 31%. And EchoStar lost around 11%. Shares of homebuilder Lennar were down 5% after missing on a couple of important data points in its most recent quarterly report. Revenue came in at $7.94 billion. That was the first. Deliveries missed at 20,519. That was the second. And that's Your Money Now.
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4: It was a lot.
5: I can't keep track.
4: I know. It's a lot of
5: stuff. That's why we have the terminal. So.
4: I'm Carol Masser along with Tim Stenovic. Let's get to some stocks on the move. This past week, a lot going on. Bloomberg Television Markets correspondent Nora Melinda is in the house. And I do feel like a lot of the names ultimately come down to an AI theme. But take it away. We've got to start with SpaceX.
6: I mean, who's heard of this company? Don't know what this is.
4: I said to somebody, like, I was thinking, if I had a buck for every time we said it today.
6: Oh, my gosh. I'd be so curious to count it up just in our transcripts.
4: It was a lot. It was a lot. All right. So,
6: well, let's take a look at SpaceX. Of course, we know that this is the company that debuted today. Ticker SPCX. Stock on a tear, as we knew it was going to. It was the biggest IPO that we have ever seen, really transforming the idea about how people think about the space or space as a sector more broadly. I'm also taking a look at some of their peers. Rocket Lab, AST Space Mobile, Firefly, Momentus. These are some of the companies that I covered back on our U.S. equities team. Falling, many of them double-digit losses that we're seeing on the day. As we think about how people are spending their money, some people, whether or not they're going to be taking some money from Tesla and redistributing it back into SpaceX, this is really a conversation that we're continuing to see ongoing as it's really attracting a lot of retailers and really changing the landscape broadly as how we think about the sector more broadly.
5: And the question about whether Tesla will one day become part of SpaceX.
6: Right.
5: Talked about that a lot today.
4: Yeah, exactly. So SpaceX, well, we can't give it a week overall because it's only had one day of trading. Mm-hmm. I'm looking at Tesla the week overall. It was up about 4%. So,
6: yeah.
4: Right? All right.
6: Yeah, I'm also looking at the after-hours trade here for SpaceX, too. We do see it was up about 2% a little bit earlier, now up about 1.8% in the after-hours.
4: Oh.
6: Ooh.
4: That's interesting.
6: Very.
4: Okay.
6: So we'll have to stay tuned.
4: Okay. We'll keep a watch on that. All right. Let's move on over to some of the other big tech names that were definitely in focus this week. We kicked off on Monday talking a lot about Apple.
6: Absolutely. So this is actually a stock that saw its worst week since February. I was surprised to kind of dig into some of the numbers and see that. The stock's shedding 5% on the week. A lot of this comes after the conference that we did see on Monday, WWDC, where we did see Apple unveiling its next generation AI platform. But it got a bit of a tepid reaction from that unveiling. And especially if we think about this company really wanting to catch up with some of its peers in the Silicon Valley. Siri did get an upgrade, but people weren't really obsessed with what they saw. So
5: waiting for the
6: much left
5: phone.
6: To be seen. You're waiting for the foldable, rather.
5: It's not going to be affordable.
6: Affordable. It will not be affordable.
4: I just want Siri to respond to me.
6: Keep your voice down.
5: You might activate her.
4: I know. And then all of a sudden it pops up. Listen, to be fair, our Mark Gurman, just killer when it comes to all things Apple. There's a lot of what we got at that event that he had laid out a while ago.
6: Right.
4: So, right? Like if you were listening and watching and reading his stuff, he gave you a heads up on a lot of stuff.
6: Because Siri only listens to me when I don't want her to.
5: Okay, great.
6: Waiting for her to listen to me when I want her to.
5: All right, so maybe a few years for that. What about Oracle?
6: Oracle, ticker ORCL, falling double digits, worst week since March 2018. Earlier in the week, it was on pace for its worst week since 2001 before recouping some of those losses. We really know the demand is exploding for this company, but we do see a lot of mounting data center costs when we think about Oracle on a larger scale. And so people are concerned about the profitability of AI when we think about artificial intelligence infrastructure and that business there. This is the main concern here for a lot of investors in Oracle.
4: All right. Good stuff. Nora, thank you so much. Nora Melinda with some of the movers of the day and also for the week overall.

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0: All right. He's been dying to do this. He gets so upset when I like don't catch up. Hey, listen, as we like to remind everybody, it takes a village to do all this stuff any given day for the week overall. We want to thank Brendan, Mark, Ryan, Alice, Derek, Justin, Sophie, Lauren, John, Austin, Sebastian, Justin, another Justin.
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6: Breaking news at Town Hall. I'm Bob Agnew in Washington. Elon Musk has become the world's first ever trillionaire as investors snatched up IPO shares of his SpaceX rocket company. He says the real goal is to make life multiplanetary.
7: We want to be able to take anyone who wants to go to the moon, anyone who wants to go to Mars, or anywhere in the solar system, and maybe beyond the solar system at some point. We want to be able to take you there. Not just a few astronauts. I mean, you.
6: Musk says SpaceX is going public because it needs the extra cash to fund its ambitions of putting satellites and data centers in space and eventually establishing a colony of people living on Mars. One victim is dead, 10 others injured after a gunman opened fire today in Midland, Texas. Mayor Lori Blum.
8: I would really ask Midlanders to pray for the families of those who've been impacted, for the victims themselves, for the family of the one who is a confirmed deceased victim.
6: Police say the suspect later died in a shootout with police. A key U.S. government surveillance program set to expire today. The surveillance tool known as FISA is seen as vital in preventing terrorist attacks and catching foreign spies is set to expire. Critics say it also allows spying on American citizens. Vandalism turning up on the National Mall ahead of the upcoming 250 celebration set for the 4th of July. Here's correspondent Laura Winters.
9: U.S. Park Police investigating the matter as the numbers 8647 spotted carved into the green grass on the National Mall. Samples of the brown grass have been taken to determine what was used to discolor it. 8647 is considered a threat to President Trump, the 47th president, and 86 is a common phrase used to call for the elimination or killing of a person. James Comey, the former FBI director, had posted on his social media seashells on a beach in the formation of the numbers 8647. Laura Winters reporting.
6: More on these stories at Town Hall.
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13: I'm Liz Claman, and this is the Fox Business Report.
14: The major averages ending higher on investor sentiment about a possible Iran deal, and as SpaceX makes its public debut on Wall Street. Oil plunging to a two-month low, easing inflation fears, with West Texas Intermediate crude settling at around $85 a barrel. And shares of SpaceX taking off today and closing up around 19% above its IPO price of $135 a share, with the rocket maker's market cap above $2 trillion, making it the sixth most valuable U.S.-listed company and giving its leader, Elon Musk, the title of trillionaire. The Dow winners, Goldman Sachs, Caterpillar, and J.P. Morgan Chase. The Dow decliners, Apple, Amazon, and IBM. The Dow up 354 points. The Nasdaq higher by 79. S&P 500 up 37. That's your Fox Business Report. I'm Hillary Barsky, invested in you.
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16: Hey, Mexico beat South Africa 2-0 in the World Cup soccer kickoff. The Cape Town Marathon has joined the Abbott World Marathon Majors running series as the first event on the African continent. The race joins seven other international events, including the Boston and New York Marathons, and will take place in May of 2027. With a Bloomberg Business of Sports report, I'm Michael Barr.
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19: I think that's a big driver. And when you talk to folks around the company, there's a view of SpaceX, much like Tesla, that the retail investor understands these companies better, or at least is willing to give Elon Musk more credit and more grace than most institutional investors. But that's not to say that this wasn't a deal that was heavily, heavily bid up and chased by institutions. We reported that a number of firms put in orders for more than $10 billion worth of shares and put out news that BlackRock indicated an interest of at least $5 billion. Number of sovereign wealth funds and pension funds also seemingly trying to get their hands on as much as they could. So it is a retail story. Retail is a big component. But when you look at a deal that comes together that raises $75 billion, it's hard to do that without institutional investors. So certainly a mix of the two.
20: I think we'd had some reporting as well that there was more interest on the retail side than there were even shares available. What does that mean for, you know, some of these mom and pops or even some of the institutional investors who could be left out in the cold after this IPO?
19: There's a lot of excitement. And I think that was a big question going into the pricing and throughout this entire process. Somewhere between 20 and 30% of the shares being sold to retail investors. What does that mean? Call it $15 to $20 billion of stock is taken away from institutional investors. From the company's perspective, and Elon has been a long kind of vocal supporter of retail.
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22: 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I'm Sarah Holder, and today on the show, part one of an episode about Meta's push to build its largest data center yet in rural Louisiana.
23: All right, Riley Griffin, reporter with Bloomberg News here. I am driving up to northeastern Louisiana, a rural part of the state called Richland Parish. This is cotton land, cotton, corn, soybeans.
22: Riley Griffin typically spends her days in Silicon Valley. She's a tech reporter for Bloomberg. But for the past year, she's been following a story that's brought her to a different corner of the country, a place called Richland Parish in the Louisiana Delta.
23: Gas is cheaper than where I live in San Francisco, that's for sure.
22: Richland Parish is made up of a handful of towns and villages, Rayville, Delhi, Mangum, and some unincorporated land. All told, the parish spans about 550 square miles. It's nearly 12 times the size of San Francisco, but has a population 40 times smaller.
23: I'm driving out here. I'm listening to Tim McGraw. And Lainey Wilson, both of whom are from this area.
22: Richland, like so many agricultural and manufacturing communities around the U.S., has spent decades on the decline. Farmers are struggling to break even. Most kids don't go to college. When they do leave, they often don't come back. Local leaders have been looking for something to revamp the area's economy, an opportunity that would bring new investment to town. And a few years ago, one came knocking.
0: Meta, which owns Facebook and Instagram, has been ramping up spending on artificial intelligence.
22: Meta is worth $1.5 trillion and owns some of the biggest social media brands in the world. But the technology landscape has been changing. AI is everywhere. And by many metrics, Meta has fallen behind.
1: This is an AI arms race.
4: Inside the company called OpenAI.
12: Anthropic is building generative AI, a system that can draft content as if a human made it.
24: Google, OpenAI, and Anthropic, these are known as kind of the frontier of the AI race right now. People don't often mention Meta in the same breath, and that's a problem for the company.
22: Just last month, the company laid off 8,000 workers, 10% of its workforce, as it ramps up spending on AI development and infrastructure. Infrastructure like data centers, which house the chips that power large language models. And Meta CEO Mark Zuckerberg has plans to build one of the biggest data centers in the world, nearly 4,000 acres, the size of about 3,000 football fields. He's calling it Hyperion, after the Greek Titan.
24: Mark Zuckerberg is a man who loves a reference to the classics.
22: It's a project that will take a lot of investment, a lot of energy and water, and a lot of land. Enter Richland Parish.
25: You know, you've heard of Silicon Valley, right? We're the Silicon Bayou.
22: Meta's plans for this rural slice of Louisiana have captured the attention of some of the most powerful people in the world.
26: Look at that. That's the size of Manhattan.
22: But as Meta zeroes in on the parish, residents are grappling with what it could mean to become the epicenter of the company's biggest AI push yet.
27: 20 years from now, AI may be as obsolete as bag phones are today.
28: You know, the math eventually becomes hard math at some point.
29: I don't want it to affect detrimentally our water, nor the price of utilities.
30: We don't fully grasp what's coming.
22: I'm Sarah Holder, and this is The Big Take from Bloomberg News. Today on the show, Richland Parish's bet on a new kind of crop, data. Could Meta's ambitions bring economic salvation? Or will the community trade one uncertain future for another?
31: No more unchecked data centers.
22: When a new data center arrives in an area, the community reaction can sometimes sound like this.
32: We're not buying it. We want them to go away. We don't want to hear all of their sugar-coated promises, which we don't believe.
33: It's a really, really bad deal. We don't get anything for it other than we're losing land, we're losing water, and we're losing air quality.
22: There are about 3,000 active data centers in the U.S. And as the AI boom demands more and more computing resources, their numbers are growing. According to Pew Research Center, 1,500 more data centers are in development right now across the country. These facilities tend to be polarizing. Politicians, activists, and residents near them have called out data centers for hiking local energy bills, draining water resources, making too much noise. Many data center projects have been delayed, canceled, or scaled back after communities opposed them. So some tech companies hoping to build new data centers have started shifting their strategy. They're looking beyond cities and suburbs and prioritizing areas that may not have the best infrastructure, but do have the right attitude.
24: Companies that are building big are looking to these rural regions, but also regions that are demonstrating a willingness to have them.
22: Bloomberg tech reporter Riley Griffin again.
24: There's actually a company I've been chatting with called Hamlet that is selling data to hyperscalers about communities. They're doing red, yellow, green. Is this a good place politically to put your data center? What do we know from town hall meetings about how this community will react to a data center?
2: That reaction is important because for companies competing in the AI race, speed is everything.
24: All these data centers, they want to get them up and running as soon as possible. So any delays, be they from politics and PR or actual permitting, is a huge headline risk that they would like to take off the table.
2: And companies like Meta are putting a lot of resources toward picking places where they can move quickly.
3: Finding a data center site that works for us is like finding a needle in the haystack. Like, you have to look for a lot of combinations of the things that are going to work well.
2: Rachel Peterson runs Meta's data center strategy.
3: We started hearing from Mark directly that he wanted to have a very big cluster, the biggest cluster.
2: What Zuckerberg wanted was a huge cluster of GPUs, graphics processing units, the chips that power AI models. And to hold all those GPUs, Meta would need a very large data center.
3: We were going to put like, you know, a million GPUs in it, and we were going to have this big AI cluster up and running.
24: Each GPU on average costs about $30,000, so that should tell you something. And putting 1 million together is a massive amount.
2: Data centers come with some big energy needs.
24: You also need cooling abilities, so water often, to keep that technology from overheating. You need land. You need continuous land in this case, and a lot of it, and preferably cheap land.
2: So Meta set out to find the right site, the needle in the haystack. 2,000 miles away from Meta HQ, Richland Parish, Louisiana, was stuck in a rut.
24: Rich land, as you can guess by the name, is known for its rich land, its soil, born from the silt of the Mississippi.
5: When I was a kid, Rival was known as the white gold capital of the South.
2: That's Scott Franklin, a fourth-generation Richland Parish resident and one of the region's largest landowners. That white gold he's talking about is cotton. For generations, cotton plantations built off enslaved labor were the economic engines of the South. Long after emancipation, cotton crops remained the backbone of Richland Parish's economy. But that economy took a turn.
24: There was the 1927 flood, the Great Flood, which really devastated the region, was a huge natural disaster. It also sent a lot of black sharecroppers who bore the brunt of that devastation out of the region. There was also the Great Depression, and all the while, the agriculture sector is changing, it's modernizing, but when it does, it doesn't bring about more wealth, it really just consolidates wealth into fewer and fewer hands.
5: You know, the old adage of like, if you drive over a pothole, you notice it. If you drive over a pothole every single day, you begin to forget about it. It's kind of that, you know, if you live here, you don't really quite day-to-day see the decline, but it's happened, you know, no question.
2: By the early 2000s, almost 30% of Richland Parish's population lived below the poverty line. And local leaders were trying to revitalize the area, diversify its economy away from just agriculture. Around this time, the state of Louisiana bought a roughly 1,400-acre plot of land that once belonged to Scott's family, hoping to use it to convince a corporation to settle in the area. Economic development officials wanted a company to plant roots on that land, build a manufacturing facility, and commit to bringing 5,000 local jobs. Over the course of two decades, company after company came into town, got the Richland Parish pitch, and then left. Toyota,
5: Caterpillar,
2: John Deere,
5: Jaguar, Hyundai.
2: One former economic development representative named Tana Trischel told Riley she went the extra mile to try and nab business from Mercedes.
6: I courted them for 9 years. I got a new puppy. I named it Mercedes and sent them pictures.
2: But no dice. None of the companies ended up coming to Richland Parish.
5: You go through all that and you get on the mountaintop and you come down. You know, it's a hard fall. And you get this feeling of always the bridesmaid, never the bride. It's gonna happen.
2: That's where Meta came in.
22: In January 2024, Zuckerberg's hunt for a data center site caught the attention of Entergy, a major Louisiana power utility. Its CEO invited some Meta execs to the company's headquarters in New Orleans to make the case for Louisiana. The CEO stressed that the state's government was pro-business and that Louisiana had ample oil and gas reserves. Energy would not be a problem. He remembers telling Meta executives, "Use all you want, we'll make more." But Meta wanted assurances about more than just power.
24: Speaking with folks at Meta, the willingness of the government to kind of clear the way and be partners to them was also really important.
22: So the state's economic development secretary got to work. Her mandate was clear. This was Richland Parish's shot. Don't miss out on Meta.
7: We huddled in a small table and he said, "I need to share something with you. We're having very aggressive conversations with a large data center company and we think we've got a shot at it, but if this is ever going to become real, we all have to start moving heaven and earth."
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15: I'm Dan Loney with Your Money Now. Meta has begun its separation from Chinese firm Manus. The $2 billion deal was shut down after regulators in that country put into action China's Foreign Investment Security Review. From an operational perspective, the split is already complete, with Meta employees not using Manus products and a block of Manus access to Meta's internal data systems in place. Consumer sentiment improved slightly last month. The University of Michigan report showed an increase from 44.8 in April to 48.9 in May. The increase is primarily tied to the decline in gas prices. Day two of the World Cup will see the U.S. play Paraguay at 9 p.m. Eastern Time. But the bigger financial question is whether or not cities and states will turn a profit from the event. Many still don't know right now, but states like New Jersey, Massachusetts, and California are concerned about mounting costs. Wall Street stocks higher across the board. The Dow Industrial Average up 300 points. That's Your Money Now.
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24: You're listening to the Big Take Podcast on Bloomberg Radio. I'm Sarah Holder, and today on the show, part two of an episode about Meta's push to build its largest data center yet in rural Louisiana. So Meta's interest in Richland Parish, Louisiana, was piqued. Conversations with a major state energy utility were underway. NDAs were being signed. And locals like Friday Ellis, the mayor of a nearby city, started clocking new faces around town.
34: And we walked up and hit them with, y'all ain't from around here, are ya?
24: What Mayor Ellis didn't know was they were actually Meta executives who'd come to scout the area and meet with local lawmakers. Lawmakers who are working hard behind the scenes.
7: It just became this everyone pulling on the rope in the same direction. So it was just this massive Louisiana effort.
24: That's Susan Bourgeois. She was named Louisiana's new economic development secretary at the same time Meta was talking to the state's power utility. And her first big job was to make a deal with Meta. But the clock was ticking. Meta was looking at other states, too.
7: The Meta folks were telling us that they wanted to have their final investment decision by the end of summer.
24: At this point, residents in Richland Parish didn't know this was happening. Not the parish's mayors, not the public. All this deal-making with Meta was going on in secret. And at this level, lawmakers were already clearing the way to make it happen. For example, Meta wanted a sales tax break on its GPUs.
35: And again, that is because, let me say it for the people in the back, the GPUs, the chips in data center, are the most expensive part of a data center build.
7: In order to get a data center in your state, that is an incentive that must exist, and that's a go, no-go.
24: To meet the non-negotiable, the state actually changed Louisiana tax law by working in language about data center tax breaks into an existing rural broadband bill.
7: In politics, that's called hijacking a bill.
24: In June 2024, that bill was signed into law. Meta, or any future tech company trying to build a data center, won't have to pay any sales tax on data center chips or equipment for 20 years, with an additional 10-year renewal option. The government also agreed to change the state's property laws, so Meta could buy that 1,400-acre plot of land in Richland Parish without it first going to a public bid. Was there anyone pushing back on this deal?
35: Well, at this stage, remember, this is all happening behind closed doors under NDAs, people who have signed on to really pave the way for the deal. Over those initial deal-making months, there wasn't really public pushback to be had because the public didn't know.
2: And Louisiana leaders had given Meta assurances that once the public found out, they'd be on board.
7: I remember early on the Meta team asking us, what kind of community pushback are we going to find, or what kind of, you know, pushback are we going to find in the state? And, we, you know, we, from a Richland Parish perspective, we said none.
2: By late fall of 2024, the pieces of the deal were in place. And in December, Meta went public. For locals in Richland Parish, it was the first time they learned a data center would land in their backyard.
3: Governor Jeff Landry and Meta officials announced a groundbreaking investment of a $10 billion AI data center Wednesday morning in Rayville.
5: This is something given to me by Mark Zuckerberg.
2: That's President Trump in a cabinet meeting in August 2025. He's holding up a piece of paper with an image printed on it.
5: But look at that. That's the size of Manhattan. So that's superimposed over the island of Manhattan. It takes up a big part of Manhattan.
2: For folks in Louisiana, Trump calling attention to the plan was a big deal.
7: We love having the president talk about us.
6: I mean, you're just like President Trump talking about that.
8: I think it made us kind of come back to the realization that this is real.
2: Soon, Meta was trying to secure billions of dollars of funding from some of the biggest players on Wall Street to pay for the construction. Speaker of the House Mike Johnson, who represents a chunk of Louisiana, started touting a new vision for his home state.
9: You know, you've heard of Silicon Valley, right? We're in Silicon Bayou. I said, trademark it right now, brother. Trademark it right now.
2: But that sort of transformation wouldn't come easy.
10: Life as we know it in Rayville is... it's changing.
11: We don't know what it looks like in 5 years or 10 years.
13: We're in this small rural area and we're trying to figure it out.
14: Right now everybody's just segregated. You're either team Meta or not team Meta.
15: Now, have you ever been in a small plane?
14: I have not.
15: Okay, so it's a little different experience than being on a jet.
2: Late last year, Riley Griffin got an aerial tour of Richland Parish. She boarded a four-seat propeller plane piloted by a local farmer named Dustin Morris.
15: This morning, we're going to take a little flight in my little Cessna 182, look around Richland Parish, kind of get a bird's eye view and let you see that out there.
35: You see the cotton from above, just fields of white. And then all of a sudden, out of nowhere, there's just this massive dirt pit. And it's 5 miles long and 1 mile wide.
2: That dirt pit is Meta's Hyperion construction site. They broke ground in December 2024. And Meta's ambitions for Hyperion have only grown with him. At first, the company said they'd need 3 natural gas plants to power the project. By March 2026, there were plans to build 10. Once the center is live, its power needs could be enough to fuel the entire city of New York on a winter day. The site itself has also grown. Meta bought even more land, turning its original 1,400-acre plot into almost 4,000 acres. For Dustin, it's a lot of change to reckon with.
15: For years, for my whole life actually, you know, I bought into the idea that the land was somewhat sacred and that the land was everything, and the production of the commodity, corn, soybeans, rice, cotton, wheat, whatever the commodity is, that was the end goal. And now, you know, I finally come around to the idea that the land is still that, but maybe it's not the commodity. Maybe it's selling it for 20 times more than what it's worth in row crop production. Maybe this is the future, and this is how we secure our family's future. And I don't know, but I have come to grips that it doesn't have to have a growing green plant on it.
2: Already, though, Richland Parish residents are starting to feel the trade-offs of green crops for concrete.
17: Well, there's a lot more traffic.
18: There's a lot of trucks and a lot of dust.
22: There's a rhythm to farming. And if there's a rhythm to construction, I can't find it.
2: Thousands of construction workers have descended on Richland Parish, working around the clock to build the data center. As many as 7,500 are expected overall. In a parish of 20,000 residents, that's a significant population bump. And all those workers need to be fed and housed.
35: There are a lot of food trucks. That's one of the big businesses that have boomed, and new restaurants and the man camps, the RV parks that have cropped up everywhere in a housing-strapped region.
2: Harry Lewis, the mayor of Rayville, says some people in town have given up their jobs for higher-paying ones on the Meta construction site.
0: See, we lost pretty much our whole police department because we pay them $14 and $15 an hour. They go a mile from Rayville and get 20.
2: Nurses are leaving hospitals to do emergency medical work at Hyperion. Meanwhile, local landowners who own property near the site are also trying to cash in. Land that was once going for $2,000 has been listed for $50,000. But the growth they're responding to could be temporary. Local tax assessors and realtors don't know how to gauge how valuable this rich land actually is.
1: It's changed my job because it's a lot of unknown, not knowing the value of things.
2: That's a local realtor, Jason Brunix.
1: And that's scary because you don't want to represent people and you not know what the value is. And, you know, and that's what I've told a lot of people that have called me and, hey, what do you think I need to do? What do you think it's worth? Well, to be quite honest with you, I don't know what it's worth.
2: It's a sentiment that's pretty similar to some of the uncertainty around AI itself, which has companies reporting sky-high valuations and investors trying to get in while it's hot. And where some Richland Parish landowners see opportunity, lifelong residents Floyd and Sheila McDade see the potential for displacement.
12: We happen to live in a world where everyone can't be property owners. But it doesn't mean that they can't be treated with dignity.
16: The people were kind of struggling from the beginning, so they were kind of pushed to have to find somewhere else to stay.
35: Floyd and Sheila McDade are a wonderful couple, folks who have been very civically involved. Floyd was a principal, and they described to me the effects of this data center differently, right? Floyd came with a note card in his pocket of all the questions that he has. Questions about who's investing in the Meta data center, feeling like that hadn't been communicated, curiosity about who will get the jobs, curiosity about the environmental impacts, just questions about the future.
12: You wish that there had been maybe some level of transparency, information. If Meta has done this before, you knew these interests were going to be there. What I would have liked is some of that information to be disseminated so that people wouldn't feel like they're being bulldozed over.
2: Meta told Riley that the company has made a concerted effort to hire locally and that it's working with many local businesses to support the data center's construction. They said they, quote, strive to be good neighbors in the communities where we operate, and we make every effort to work with our local partners to address community needs. The company is committed to upgrading local infrastructure, paving some roads, fixing up wastewater facilities. And at least for now, Richland Parish is seeing an influx of economic activity. But this is just the first stage of Richland's transformation. There's a long way to go before it becomes the Silicon Bayou.
35: This is a story about a place amidst change it didn't choose that has little recourse to resist that change, given the way the agriculture sector has fared. It's about fears of another dying town along the Mississippi Delta, but it's also about putting faith in a data center. But it remains to be seen, will more land be bought? Who will get it? At what price? Will that offer them long-term sustainability or an out from some of the challenges of the agriculture sector? You know, time will tell, and we're telling this story at the beginning of its arc.
2: This has been the Big Take Podcast on Bloomberg Radio. I'm Sarah Holder, and I spoke with Riley Griffin about Meta's push to build its largest data center yet in rural Louisiana. You can hear the rest of the episode on The Big Take, wherever you get your podcasts.
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33: With SRN News, I'm Keith. Here's in Washington. Authorities in Texas say a man who opened fire in a shooting that left one dead and 10 injured had shot at police just days earlier during a chase. Texas officials say the suspect began firing shots at officers and bystanders in Midland, Texas on Friday morning before barricading himself inside an abandoned veterinary clinic. The Texas Department of Public Safety identified him as 45-year-old Victor Mata Villarreal. Police say he was found dead a few hours after the shooting began. Pakistan's prime minister says the United States and Iran have agreed to wording of an agreement aimed at ending their war in the Middle East. Pakistani Prime Minister Shehbaz Sharif said in a social media post Friday that mediators are working with both sides to finalize a deal. More details at SRNNews.com.
0: With the Wall Street Business Report, I'm Bob Agnew. Elon Musk has become the world's first ever trillionaire as investors snatched up IPO shares of his SpaceX rocket company. He says the real goal is to make life multi-planetary.
1: We want to be able to take anyone who wants to go to the moon, anyone who wants to go to Mars, or anywhere in the solar system, and maybe beyond the solar system at some point. We want to be able to take you there. Not just a few astronauts. I mean, you.
0: Musk says SpaceX is going public because it needs money to fund its ambitious projects, which include putting satellites and data centers in space and eventually a colony on Mars. Stocks rose after oil prices fell again, and SpaceX soared in its highly anticipated debut on Wall Street. At the closing bell, the Dow Jones Industrial Average had gained 353 points, the S&P up 37, and the NASDAQ gained 79. For the Wall...
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36: You're listening to the Big Take Podcast on Bloomberg Radio. I'm David Gura. Today on the show, we're talking about ongoing protests in Bolivia, where demonstrators are calling for the resignation of a new president who wants to attract more outside investment. In Bolivia, the political winds have shifted. After almost two decades of socialist rule, the South American country recently elected a centrist president, Rodrigo Paz. Paz celebrated his victory as a win for the whole country. He called for an end to hatred, racism, and division, and a new national unity.
37: Solo Bolivia, Bolivia, Bolivia, Bolivia.
36: The Trump administration welcomed the win, and in President Paz's first 7 months in office, Paz has pledged to make the country more attractive to outside investors who have long been interested in Bolivia's natural resources, including rare earths and lithium. But Paz has gotten off to a bad start with many Bolivians who are struggling to make ends meet. Inflation is hovering around 14%. Bolivia has a massive debt load, and U.S. dollars are scarce. I decided to go to Bolivia because I wanted to see firsthand the changes President Paz is trying to implement. I lived in Bolivia in 2005 when Evo Morales and his movement towards socialism came to power. I set up an interview with President Paz a few weeks ago. We were going to sit down in Bolivia's presidential palace to talk about his agenda. But that morning, our plans were disrupted. Protests engulfed La Paz, and demonstrators had blocked highways across the country. As the day wore on, a group of teachers attacked the education ministry, and mine workers threw dynamite on the city streets. What kicked off these protests was a decision Paz made a few months earlier to get rid of fuel subsidies. The price of gasoline rose sharply, and what really rankled many Bolivians is the government's state-owned supplier provided what came to be called trash gasoline, watered-down fuel that damaged vehicles. After that, frustration built with Paz and with his inability to improve the country's economy faster. On that afternoon in mid-May, police blocked the entrances to the plaza where the presidential palace is located. It took a while, but eventually we got the go-ahead to climb through barricades. We were told to wait in an empty cafe for a call from one of the president's advisors. As the hours ticked by, we heard demonstrators just a few blocks away and explosions. Tear gas hung in the air, along with this central question President Paz is facing. Can he convince investors Bolivia is open for business? And Bolivians, that business will be good for them. I'm David Gura, and this is The Big Take from Bloomberg News. Today on the show, Bolivia at a crossroads. Can the country's first non-socialist president in two decades deliver on his promises to open up his country to the world, or will mass protests push him out? To transform Bolivia's economy, President Rodrigo Paz wants to harness his country's rich mineral wealth. And the president talks a lot in particular about lithium, an essential component of batteries used for everything from cell phones to electric cars. Bolivia has one of the largest lithium reserves in the world, and a lot of it is located beneath the...
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5: This is Ed Morrissey of HotAir.com for Town Hall. The Iranian regime has waged war against the United States for nearly 47 years. The president clearly thought that we had sufficiently weakened the regime and he'd be able to strike a deal. Indeed, he spent 60 days trying, but the shootdown of our Apache helicopter may have changed things. The Iranian regime has given Trump plenty of reasons to walk away from the negotiating table, starting from the very first hours of the so-called ceasefire in the Persian Gulf. The Houthi violated the agreement from the very start, imposing an extortionate fee system for sailing through the international waters of the Strait of Hormuz and firing on commercial vessels that refused to comply. Trump has invested a lot of his credibility and trust in the IRGC's negotiations. Now, however, Trump sounds as though he suddenly woke up to the sunk cost fallacy, saying they've taken too long and now they will have to pay the price. I've said it before, I'll say it again. This war has to be fought to the finish. I'm Ed Morrissey.
7: 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It's a love-hate relationship. Well, let's be honest. More hate. We agree. That's why we're different. Salem News Channel has assembled the greatest collection of conservative minds all in one place. Hugh Hewitt and more. 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

0: Assad benefited from a public response to OpenAI's deal with the Defense Department back in February. But as AI plays an increasingly central role across daily life, any souring public sentiment will likely make few dents in overall usership. Interest around the SpaceX IPO carried Wall Street to some gains today. The Dow Industrial Average up 353 points at 51,202. NASDAQ added 79. S&P 500 picked up 37. And that's your money now.
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2: gives everyone pause.
3: President Paz, who was sworn in November, offers investors a new and potentially friendlier face. For the past 20 years, Bolivia had been run by Evo Morales' movement towards socialism. He now lives in a remote compound. But many people here, including President Paz, hold him responsible for the current protests. That is an allegation union leaders have batted back. Sergio Mendoza, who covers Bolivia for Bloomberg, says Morales' leadership has also shaped how Bolivians see the role of government.
4: He accumulated so much power with the mass party movement towards socialism that it became a government and a state that controlled or had a very important role in the economy, becoming practically the only actor in the economy, the only or the most important actor to give employment and to control different organizations, to control justice, Congress, of course, government and local governments too, and even different organizations.
3: Sergio says that in the protests against the government now, unions are taking a hard line. They're not looking for talks, but demanding Paz's resignation.
4: So they made an alliance to fight together and not negotiate with the government from their own side, but fight together until Rodrigo Paz resigned. They say it's for us that this government is in power. We support them, and it's on us if they continue or not.
3: And as I saw when I was in La Paz a few weeks ago, their most powerful means of protest is the blockade.
4: We have been blockaded always, almost like there were reports from private organizations that saying in 1 year we had more than 200 blockades, you know, like almost one per day.
3: Sergio says blockades or bloqueos are a protest tactic that dates back centuries.
4: It's a historically practiced and very efficient practice, and basically is that communities are very, very well organized under groups all over Bolivia. And they organize to blockade the roads that connect different departments, different cities, and even Bolivia to other countries, to our neighbors like Chile, Argentina, Brazil, Peru. So they blockade them. They are very well organized. They put stones, they put different objects. And yeah, it's very efficient because soon has a sector start to blockade, the government pay attention to them.
3: But he says the protests that are happening now are in many ways unique.
4: It's different in that people are exhausted of this kind of measure and protest. Exhausted because also these groups that are protesting now and are blockading are related with the previous administration, with Evo Morales, that also conducted the country to this economic crisis. It's different too because we are seeing that these blockades are lasting a lot, like a long time. It's more than a month. I would say it's different in the way that the government is administrating this conflict. There are a lot of critics. They are criticizing the government because apparently they are not doing anything. They are just calling for conversations. And people are suffering, people are tired, people are dying on the roads. We are going to see in the next days probably if they are going to declare a state of emergency. But it's also different in the way that we don't know what exactly is the government is going to do.
3: Back in La Paz, I waited in the cafe with Sergio and our crew for that interview with President Paz. But just before midnight, one of the president's advisors told us he'd have to postpone. Talks with the mine workers were still going on and would continue in the coming days. So we packed up our gear, and a few hours later, we headed back to New York. But that wouldn't be the last we heard from President Paz. A week after my team left Bolivia, we had a chance to connect remotely with President Rodrigo Paz. He and I spoke as protests continued to snarl the country, and blockades across Bolivia led to shortages of food and gas and medical supplies. This has been the Big Ten.

0: 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I'm David Gura, and I spoke with Bolivia's president, Rodrigo Paz, after a recent reporting trip to the country. You can hear the rest of the episode on The Big Take wherever you get your podcasts.
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3: News this hour from Town Hall. I'm Keith Peters in Washington. With the United States and Iran moving towards signing a new agreement to end the current war, one Republican on Capitol Hill says he wants to see the fine print before any deal is finalized. On the Salem News program this week on Capitol Hill with Tony Perkins, Senator Lindsey Graham of South Carolina's concerned initial reports say the agreement would allow so-called civilian enrichment of uranium to continue.
4: If there's any enrichment program allowed in the Trump deal, if they can enrich anywhere for any reason, that's a bad deal in my view. They will cheat after Trump leaves. So there's a lot of details to be fleshed out. But Israel's concerned, and quite frankly, I am too. I hope for a good deal. I pray for a good deal. But if it's not a good deal, I will say so.
3: Senator Graham's full interview will be heard when this week on Capitol Hill is broadcast beginning at 10 a.m. Eastern Time tomorrow on the Salem News Channel. Dangerous weather is ripping through the Midwest as the weekend approaches. Correspondent Donna Warder has this report.
5: Aerial footage shows huge trees on top of crushed vehicles and window panes blown from tall buildings. At least three tornadoes ripped through communities near Chicago Thursday. Police warned residents to take cover in Merrillville, Indiana, about 33 miles southeast of Chicago. When it was over, trees and power lines blocked streets. Homes were damaged and the roof of part of a high school was ripped off. In Streeter, Illinois, local TV news shows a husband and wife trapped in the rubble of their home being rescued by police. The mayor says they're just grateful there have been no reported deaths. I'm Donna Warder.
3: A good day on Wall Street with the Dow up by 359 points. The NASDAQ rose 79, with the S&P 500 advancing by 37. More at townhall.com.
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7: I don't even recognize myself anymore.
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16: I'm Stuart Varney, and this is the Fox Business Report.
17: The major averages finishing higher for the day and week on Iran deal optimism and SpaceX's debut on Wall Street. Oil plunged for a second day, easing inflation fears, with West Texas Intermediate crude settling at around $85 a barrel. And SpaceX storming past $2 trillion in valuation in a historic IPO. Its shares jumping 19% in its first day of trading from its IPO price of $135 a share. SpaceX becoming the sixth most valuable U.S.-listed company, and its leader, Elon Musk, the world's first trillionaire. As a result of SpaceX's record launch, space-related stocks plunged. The Magnificent Seven big-cap tech stocks finished mixed, the Dow up 354 points, the Nasdaq up 79, S&P 500 up 37. That's your Fox Business Report. I'm Hillary Barsky, invested in you.
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19: Happy that you are listening. 12th of June, Friday, 2026. Hope you're having a good day. Lots to cover. And maybe today you can call me Gary Coldwater instead of Gary Kaltbaum. By the way, Kaltbaum in German means cold tree. Anyhow. By the way, this is serious talk on everything that affects you. We'll do the markets, the economy, your job, your industry, SpaceX, tariffs, war, and a lot of bullcrap. And if you do not get this radio show in your city, we'll post it at GaryK.com. We'll also post it on our X feed. If you don't follow us on X, you should. Just put our name in. If you like to email me, just be nice. Just be respectful. That's all. I had a guy on Twitter today said I was a Nazi lover because I wouldn't say that Trump and Elon Musk are Nazis. That's what I got to deal with every now and then. Okay. We have this little line on this radio show. We don't tell you what to buy, what to sell, what to short, or what to cover. But what we will do is tell you what we think. And sometimes what we will do is give you numbers, hard facts. My favorite one we've ever done is when Rivian came public and they had almost the market cap of GM and Ford put together, even though they had no sales but delivered 40 cars to employees, while GM and Ford had a sales of 200 and something billion. And we just said to you, flippantly but meaningfully, oh, Rivian's a $10 stock. And of course it went there. Where's Rivian's stock now? I know they do a lot of business now. They are selling a lot of cars. It's $16. But I think – when I read somewhere, every time they sell the car, they lose thousands of dollars. I read that somewhere. So SpaceX. So let me read something to you, if you don't mind. SpaceX, at the initial public offering today, had a $1.77 trillion market cap. That's shares times price. You got that? $18.7 billion in revenues. Walmart has a little over half of SpaceX valuation at $959 billion. But they have $713 billion in revenues. 40 times the revenues of SpaceX, but half the valuation. Let me applaud Wall Street for a change. Initial indications today on the $135 IPO, initial public offering, was SpaceX was going to open at $175. And then about 20 minutes later, I saw $166. And then an hour later, I saw $158. And then I saw $150. And that's where basically they opened SpaceX out with a $15 premium to the price. Subsequently, it went as high as $176 and closed at $161, I believe. By the way, the symbol SPCX. I have read that 4,400 people became millionaires that worked for SpaceX because of this. I had something else that I had. Let me see if I can find it. I had to read this to you. If I can find it. Bear with me. Come on. No, can't find it. Darn it. Oh, there it is. You ready? Juan Hernandez immigrated from Mexico and took a $28 an hour contractor welding job in 2015 with SpaceX. The company gave him equity of $10,000 and let him buy more shares through payroll deductions. His stake is now worth $880,000. Trevor Heiss' parents want him to take a stable job at GE. He picked SpaceX instead, stayed 12 years, and accumulated over 100,000 shares. $13.5 million. Just letting you know. Fabulous. This is what we talk about all the time here. How the CEO of Disney World now, which is the theme parks, which is the hotels, anything, water parks, started as a captain of the Jungle Cruise boat. We love that. We love that. We love upward mobility. We love success stories. This is marvelous. But it's also unfortunate when all said and done. This is one man's opinion. We're not telling you what to do. If this company was selling pipes, it closed today at $161 and change. I think it'd be about $15. What? Yeah. I will go on a search right now. What is the normal price to sales for S&P stocks? 2.5 times sales. SpaceX came public at over 100 times sales. Now, granted, they are going to grow their sales. They are. Not worried about that. I'm worried about the here and now. Why? What do we tell you about valuations? It's a simple theme. Valuations. The market will go to where valuations are normalized eventually, no matter what they do. And if we go into some sort of bearish phase, oh, it's not going to $10. It's not they sell pipes. But I could foresee this stock down at $75. That's not a prediction. It's not a guess. I'm just going by valuation. But they opened it well. I have absolutely no clue what it does next week. I don't know whether – I will tell you this. They will defend the hell out of the 150. That's the open. They will defend the hell out of the 150. I can promise you that. Like grim death, they will defend that number. So we're just letting you know the valuation is off the frickin' charts. But there's something else that is not being considered when looking at valuation. Don't you think? What else should be considered when you look at valuation for SpaceX? What else should be considered? Well, we know about Starlink, and that's going to grow. What just happened to a Blue Origin rocket? Anybody know? It blew up. Now, we're not the voice of grim death or anything, but what if one of their rockets? What if? And if it does occur, let's hope it's just like Blue Origin that nobody's on the rocket. Has anybody accounted for that risk? No. So just letting you know, for all I know, it goes to $200 next week. Seriously. Just remember, valuation price is based on what people are willing to pay in size. Just like Bitcoin and Ethereum and what they did throughout the years. Just like Dogecoin that came out as a comedy act and went from zero, I don't know what the price was at the high. But as we always say, eventually valuations will matter. Up next, more on that. Oh, and then the war. This is the one and only Investor's Edge.

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5: And as you know, I'm a fanatic. As you know, I've been to hundreds and hundreds of shows, starting in 74, 75, going to Miami Beach Convention Center each Wednesday to see Dusty Rhodes beat the bad guy. I should do a show on that network. I listen to the others, and they're terrific. They got wrestlers on there and some people that have been on the shows. I should do a show on professional wrestling. That would be cool. I was listening in. Boy, there's some smart people on there. Anyway, just letting you know. Back on SpaceX. Let me repeat a few things just so you understand where I'm coming from. I have no clue what happens to the stock in the short run. Maybe it goes to 200 from here. Maybe it goes to 300. What? 300? Gary, you're saying value it. Hey, life is crazy in the markets. It will tend to do crazy things. We know that. We've seen it for many years at different times. People catch on to things because it does this, that, and the other thing. So we're just letting you know we don't know in the short run. It did close at 161 after hitting 176. By the way, it's 163 in the aftermarket on a Friday. So it's up a little in the aftermarket. Yippee-yay-yay. Terrific. We're just letting you know. The valuation is nuts. That's all. The valuation is nuts. And the only way you get a valuation like that is because everything is nuts. I guess now with it at 163, 135, $28 more. It's another 20%. It's near a $2 trillion market cap with $18 billion in revenues and losses. And by the way, they're going to have losses for a while because of the spend. No doubt. No doubt. It's sheer insanity. And we say that. And at the same time say, maybe it goes to 200 or 300. Maybe it goes to a $5 trillion market cap. I don't know. Just keep everything we're telling you in your little file manager. Do that. Why would I say to do that? Because how many times through the years have we said this and it did come to fruition? Every time. There's a simple rule. It's a simple rule. Eventually, valuations will matter. That's all. I do want to let you know also, and again, this is a little bit of the downside of the market. For the last 3 or 4 weeks, I have been watching pundits shouting at you, touting at you, buy the hell out of all the rocket and space stocks because the valuation of SpaceX is going to make them their valuation go well, boom, boom, boom, boom, boom. Well, DXYZ, the Destiny Tech 100, has gone from 72 to 29, down another 25% today. How about symbol ASTS, has gone from 133 to 82, down 15% today. How about Rocket Labs, which, by the way, the doofuses at the S&P put that into the S&P 500 today. I don't know exactly when it goes in. That was down 11% today. That's gone from 151 to 102 in the last 3 weeks. How about symbol PL, has gone from 51 and 3/4 to 31 in the last 2 weeks. How about the symbol NASA? There's a symbol NASA. It's space stuff. 4260 to 32. That's actually a good one. And by the way, I have to mention this one. Virgin Galactic came out as a SPAC. Remember that? It was a $10 SPAC, just so you know. They had to do a 1-for-20 reverse split because of how low the stock went, and it's still $3.91 right now. A 1-for-20 reverse split, that means the stock right now is 20 cents from 10 bucks. That was a space stock. By the way, has never got off the ground, I guess. No pun intended. So just letting you know the downside of some things. And by the way, I hope SpaceX stock keeps going higher. Just like we've been bearish on Bitcoin and Ethereum and crypto since November 4th, we don't want it going low. We'd rather go higher because we know so many people have it, because I keep getting emails from people asking about it, which tells me they're still in it. Which takes us to the market. So I cannot get into the market without talking about the war. Well, we are told there's a deal. Our side has put out what the deal supposedly is. Iran has put out what the deal is supposedly is. And it is like the Sharks and the Jets from West Side Story. No agreement whatsoever. Yet people keep coming out and saying a deal is done, which is weirding me out. Our side is saying that they are going to give up nuclear. They say, screw you. Our side is saying there's no way they're getting any money until they perform. They're saying we're getting money or there is no deal. So I don't know what the hell's going on, but the market believed our side as it romped yesterday and romped again today with news. But by the way, we're hearing from Pakistan saying there's a deal. So who the hell knows? I don't know. Up next, but my opinion on what we're seeing, and then we'll get right into them markets. This is the one only Investor's Edge.

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5: I'm Dan Loney with Your Money Now. Markets were higher to end the week as the debut of SpaceX led the way. The Dow jumped 353 points, ending the day at 51,202. NASDAQ added 79 points. The S&P 500 picked up 37. That first day of trading for SpaceX on the NASDAQ saw it start out at $150 a share. The reusable rocket company was selling 555 million shares, with the valuation expected near $2 trillion to make it the seventh most valuable company in the U.S. Shares of SpaceX were up around 19% today. New government data suggests that the cost of living adjustment in 2027 for senior citizens, otherwise known as COLA, may be higher than earlier projected. That increase could be 4.7% or greater, according to Mary Johnson, an independent Social Security and Medicare policy analyst. Other analyses have the increase around 3.8%. That's Your Money Now.
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11: With SRN News, I'm Keith Peters in Washington. Pakistan's prime minister says the United States and Iran have agreed a wording of an agreement aimed at ending their war in the Middle East. Pakistani Prime Minister Shehbaz Sharif said in a social media post Friday that mediators are working with both sides to finalize a deal. Shares of SpaceX soared 19% in their Wall Street debut, making the rocket maker's founder and CEO Elon Musk the first ever trillionaire. The shares opened at $150 and finished Friday slightly below $161. That price gave the company a market value of around $2.1 trillion. A good day on Wall Street as the Dow was up by 359 points, the NASDAQ rose 79, the S&P advanced 37. More details at srnnews.com.
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16: 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He's a Cinderella boy.
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18: And welcome once again to Investor's Edge. Okay. Let me say a few things. If Iran gets a crap load of money, I will rip the stuffings out of this president because he was ripping Obama for years about Obama sending $1.5 billion in cash. It's being reported, I don't believe it, that the United Arab Emirates had agreed on part of this deal, with our side knowing about it, has agreed to release a total of $10 billion to Iran. $3 billion has already been delivered. Other sources with knowledge put the total funds at $20 billion. If this is, I don't believe it, but if we find out it's true, that means the art of the deal from this president is the art of the steal. Just letting you know. And I'm rooting for him, and I stand by him. But there's been so many freaking inconsistencies over the last 10, 20, 30, 40, 50, 60, 70, 80, 90, 100 days that my head's spinning. I got vertigo. But the market believed him. And was up big yesterday after dubbing the day before, and had a pretty good day today. That's the story. And then we're hearing this, which pisses me off even more. Supposedly, and we're going to find all this out, what's interesting enough, our side have yet to put out exactly what the deal is. It's all been by somebody else saying what the deal is. You ready for this one? Supposedly, the president has agreed to let Iran retain its civilian nuclear program. What? That would be freaking insane, because everybody knows that their civilian nuclear program is actually, duh, their weaponry nuclear program. I mean, what in blue hell is going on here? Are we just dealing with amateurs? I saw somebody today on TV saying, oh, he's the art of the deal president, the great negotiator, deal. He's the worst! All right, back to the markets. Dow up 350, and of course you know what moved. Goldman Sachs and Caterpillar. We're up, 275 of the 350 Dow points. As those two go, the Dow will have a huge, and either way. Why? Goldman is, besides Caterpillar, which is just below it, Goldman is basically two and a half to three times bigger than the next one after Caterpillar as importance and an influence. In the Dow, I have to mention a few things. Apple acting like crap since they are a little confab. Down $4 today. Amazon down another $3, acting like crap. But good day for banks. Goldman was up 27. JP Morgan, which has been a weak one, was up $7 today. And nothing else was down of note. Nike was down another $1 to $45. When are they taking Nike out of the Dow? They really need to, and they need to take Verizon out of the Dow, because they don't even matter. They don't even register. S&P up 37, NASDAQ only up 79. It was only up 20 with a couple of minutes to go. What I'm weirded out on, and I can't figure it out yet, the NASDAQ was up 79, but the NASDAQ 100 was up 189. That weirded me out. Do you know why? Because the big mega caps, Amazon was down, Meta was down, Microsoft finally went into the green by a little, Netflix was down. I'll have to take, and Apple was down. Also of note, though, good day for the banks, I said, and good day for financials. Good day for steel and some of the metals and mining. With oil prices down $3, so the airlines a little bit better. Cruise lines a little bit better, but nothing fantastic. The hotels are strong, stronger. I wouldn't call them strong. And just overall decent, except the advanced declines on the NASDAQ, only 26 to 21. Much better on the NYSE. But most importantly, the market acts well to a deal getting done with Iran. Just don't blink. The semiconductors had a good day today. Bounced pretty well early. Some of the AI stocks had a pretty good day. Gold bounced a little bit more with silver. The building construction stocks that were under pressure bounced also. And there's your market. 10-year yield was up, though. Going to be watching that. We're almost 4.5 on the 10-year, and we're almost 5 on the 30. I wouldn't want to see both those go through, those numbers, the 4.5 and the 5. Considering I'm going to be buying a house soon, I'd like to see the 10-year yield come down more. Anything else sticking out today in a big way? No, just it's a good day. Foreign markets, fine. Not all. But good day. And the semiconductors led, again, not all, but that's muy importante. I've yet to do my scans. I think I know I'm going to find. And we'll head into next week, which, by the way, is a shortened week because Friday is Juneteenth. New holiday. Newer holiday. What is it, a few years old? And you know what Juneteenth is, right? You do know, right? I bet you a lot of people don't know. It's June 19th, 1865. Blacks were enslaved. They received word of the freedom. That's the story. End of slavery. And I gotta tell you, I think about that often. Holy crap. Huh? You know, when I was a kid, as I told you, I was down at Sonesta, and a lady would not let me or my friend in. We were at a tennis tournament into a restaurant because he was black and I was Jewish. That was like 73, 74, I think. And we still have some of that today. It's amazing. It's absolutely amazing. Quite the world. The good news is, I think, pretty sure that's the minority. Well, I hope. Of course, it has bubbled up in some things. Let's hope things get better. So what a week. What a week. You ready for the week? With all the wild swings, the Dow on the week was up 0.6%. Just remember, we had a 950-point Dow day. Welcome to my world. The S&P was up 0.6%. The NASDAQ, 0.7%. The NASDAQ 100, 2%. I got to look up why, because I got to tell you, I don't think the big names in the NASDAQ 100 performed too well. That's the week. And then, of course, SpaceX. Next up we hear is Anthropic and OpenAI. Two more monsters. Hey, up next, this, that, and the other thing as we head to the weekend. This is the one only Investor's Edge.

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1: With the Wall Street Business Report, I'm Bob Agnew. Elon Musk has become the world's first ever trillionaire as investors snatched up IPO shares of his SpaceX rocket company. He says the real goal is to make life multi-planetary.
2: We want to be able to take anyone who wants to go to the moon, anyone who wants to go to Mars, or anywhere in the solar system, and maybe beyond the solar system at some point. We want to be able to take you there. Not just a few astronauts. I mean you.
1: Musk says SpaceX is going public because it needs money to fund its ambitious projects, which include putting satellites and data centers in space and eventually a colony on Mars. Stocks rose after oil prices fell again and SpaceX soared in its highly anticipated debut on Wall Street. At the closing bell, the Dow Jones Industrial Average had gained 353 points, the S&P up 37, and the NASDAQ gained 79. For the Wall
3: B-I-Z.
4: I'm Taylor Riggs, and this is the Fox Business Report.
5: The major averages ending higher for the day and week. Iran deal hopes lifting investor sentiment, while SpaceX making its public debut on Wall Street. Its shares taking off and closing around 19% above its initial public offering price of $135 a share, with the rocket maker's market cap above $2 trillion. As a result of SpaceX's historic IPO, its leader Elon Musk has become the first ever trillionaire. Shares of Musk's other empire, that being Tesla, rose nearly 2%. The Dow up 354 points, the NASDAQ higher by 79, S&P 500 up 37. The Department of Justice's antitrust division signing off on Paramount Skydance's over $110 billion acquisition for Warner Brothers Discovery. The DOJ determining that the deal did not threaten market competition. That's your Fox Business Report. I'm Hillary Barsky, invested in you.
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10: I'm Dan Loney with Your Money Now. Interest around the SpaceX IPO carried Wall Street to some solid gains today. The Dow jumped 353 points, ending the day at 51,202. The NASDAQ was up 79 points. The S&P 500 picked up 37. While much of the focus was around SpaceX, Elon Musk's other big publicly traded company, Tesla, was drawing attention. Shares of the EV maker finished the day higher by 1.8%. Meanwhile, companies in the space industry primarily seeing their shares decline today. Redwire was down more than 11%. Virgin Galactic was off by 31%. And EchoStar lost around 11% today. Shares of homebuilder Lennar were down 5% after missing on a couple of important data points in its most recent quarterly report. Revenue came in at $7.94 billion. That was the first. Deliveries missed at 20,519. That was the second. And that's Your Money Now.
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16: So, you know, I'm a spur-of-the-moment type guy. As I told you, I'm going for business next Thursday. I'm going to Europe just for a week. Just so you know, I take four laptops with me. At 3:30 p.m., the market opens and closes at 10, and I'm in front of them. But I must tell you, I still haven't planned it out yet. I'm flying in and out of London. I don't know where I'm going yet. I really don't. I spent an hour last night saying, do I do this? Do I do that? Do I do this? Do I do that? Do I want to go to a couple of places? Do I want to stand still at one? Best thing about Europe, so many places are so close. 2-hour drive, a 2-hour flight, 3-hour train, direct. Speaking of flights, as I said, spur of the moment, I've been thinking, you know, I'm going to fly to San Antonio tonight or tomorrow morning, go to the Knicks game tomorrow night. And in fact, there are no seats left on any flights from New York to San Antonio because a bunch of New Yorkers are going. So I went and looked at tickets. $12,000 is the cheapest ticket for the nosebleed section as of this second. $12,000 in San Antonio because of demand from New Yorkers. That's what's going on. And if I don't want them going back home. I'm hope they win this game. But if they do game six in New York, that crap's going to be $20,000 for the cheapest ticket. And then I'll really have a decision to make. I'm worried. San Antonio, I got to tell you, looks that was a terrible loss. I watched a couple of their press conferences. They look like a confident team. I think they're going to go out there. I think they forgot about it. Now they're playing a very good, resilient Knicks team. And I don't think the Knicks have played well at all yet, and they're still up 3-1. So if San Antonio runs into a good Knicks game, I'm ready. Tomorrow night. I won't answer any phone calls. I will get in front of the TV with my father's picture next to me, my dog Winston by my side, and there we go. 1972, 1973, last time.

0: son, so I'll be all alone, so I can yell out F-bombs in every word and not have to worry. Or I may order stone crabs. I'm gonna have to look at Joe, see if they can deliver tomorrow. I'm pretty sure they can do it in one day. You ever been to Joe Stone Crabs in Miami? All right. I don't know what else to tell you. I told my peeps today, flip a coin. Do you think this thing? We are in a situation. Last year was the tariffs. Now the war. We got more than 2 years left of this president. I am hopes in hopes that nothing else bubbles up. That's all I can say. As I've said, Biden was never around. Seriously. Trump is always around. I'd be thrilled, and this is not an attack, just less of them. Take a day off. Say nothing. Do nothing. I don't think it's in him. But we stand by him, wish him well, hope his decisions are correct and does good things. But you know where I stand on a lot of things. You know where I stand. The market itself, as long as it trades above moving averages, okay. If it breaks below, not okay. The Nasdaq held the 50-day moving average within 10 points this week. And of course had the big bounce yesterday because of the change of complexion with going from we're gonna bomb the S out of them to oh well, we've been having discussions and everything's great now. And now this. There is differing things coming out from everybody on where this is headed, except there's a deal. But it looks like there's two different deals. I'm hopes we can come back Monday and it's all frickin' done. I can't promise you that. We can only hope. That's all. Back on SpaceX. Nothing personal on the valuation part. Don't let me stop you if you're interested in the stock. We tell you facts when it comes to valuations. Not hard to figure out. Here's the revenue. Here's whether they earn or lose money. By the way, here's the market cap. You want to pay $2 trillion for a company with $18 billion and with $5 billion in losses last year? God bless you. If you bought it today on the open at 150, in the aftermarket right now it's 164. You're up 9%. Oh, a little more than 9. We didn't. Oh, by the way, it was 176 at one time today. Get out a real good trade. So don't let us stop you. But consult your own sleep indicator. And as I said, I'm pretty sure there is no way they're going to let that 150 go by, unless the market takes a crapper. So you all have a great weekend. Drive carefully. When you get home, do like we do, quite simple. Make sure you hug your family, hug your children. They will feel better. You will feel better. I promise. Stay well. Be well. Go Knicks! Have a great one, everybody. Until Monday. Bye-bye.
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4: Palo Alto, San Francisco.
5: News this hour from Town Hall. I'm Keith Peters in Washington.
4: and Ohio voter registration group's offices.

0: Have been searched.
1: Workers say that the offices of Ohio Organizing Collaborative have been searched by the FBI, saying federal agents showed up at the Cleveland office and spent hours questioning staff, seizing documents and computer files. Federal agents also went to the homes of people who worked with the organization, which supports voter registration efforts, seeking interviews and information about alleged voter fraud. Board member Prentice Haney accused the agents of intimidation tactics and harassment and expressed concern that the investigation was designed to sow doubt about the upcoming midterm elections. I'm Lisa Dwyer.
0: Iran's stranglehold on the Strait of Hormuz may be easing, and its own oil problems now seem to be on the rise. Bob Agnew reports.
2: The waterway has been effectively shut down by Iran's attacks on shipping since the start of the war, but now the situation appears to be shifting. Analysts say more oil from Gulf Arab states appears to be getting past the Iranian mines, missiles, boats, and drones. Observers warn that does not mean the global energy market will be satiated with oil anytime soon, but it does change the calculus of the crisis and could put more pressure on Tehran to reach a deal. Bob Agner reporting.
0: Shares of SpaceX soared 19% in their Wall Street debut, making the rocket maker's founder and CEO Elon Musk the first ever trillionaire. The shares opened at $150 and finished Friday slightly below $161. That price gave the company a market value of around $2.1 trillion. On Wall Street, the Dow by 359 points, the Nasdaq rose 79, the S&P advanced 37. More on these stories at townhall.com.
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12: 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The title is Beyond the Yield, How to Invest for Your Income Needs. 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
13: Hi, Justin and Luke. I'm calling today about ticker OMAV. OMAV, it's a guys are bullish on Mexico, and I was just wondering if you could take a look at this stock, if you think it is worth getting in, and what you feel about just that airport sector, I guess you call it that. Thank you very much. Have a great day.
12: Ticker OMAB, as I pull things up, is actually a name that we looked at in recently. It's a name that we actually get a decent amount of calls on. It is a Mexican airport company, but they trade on both the NASDAQ in dollars and the BMV Mexico. Now, this company is a Mexico City-based airport operator. They manage 13 airports across North America and central Mexico, including Monterrey, the largest and most important, Mazatlan, Chihuahua, and San Luis Potosí. Not even going to say that one. They also operate cargo hotels and VIP lounges. Now, Mexico is a market that we do like. And this airport has been benefiting from increased growth as well. Passenger traffic was up 4.7% year over year. Domestic traffic up 5.7%. International was pretty much flat. And they saw revenue up 4.1% year over year. But at the same time, they're still seeing cost pressures from contracted services. And so net income in pesos was actually down. Over the past 6 months, this name is kind of ranging a little bit. Year to date, it is down 6.44%. Over the past 52 weeks, it is down 3.36%. But the margins are pretty solid. I mean, EBITDA margin sitting at 73.4. They have really low leverage. They pay a solid dividend. Looks like their dividend is sitting at 4.9%. Right now. And the tariff-related increases, I mean, they've kind of already hit the bottom line of this business. They're factored in already. One thing that worries me is something that I mentioned at the top, which is international traffic. I mean, net income fell 4.1% on 20% cost inflation. You have peso depreciation. It kind of creates this structural USD return headwind for US investors, because if you're investing in a company that trades in pesos, even if it's on the U.S. exchange, the company itself's revenue is derived from pesos. And so the price is going to adjust in dollar terms based upon the strength or weakness of the currency. And that's been a real headwind here. So, you know, this is probably the purest nearshoring infrastructure play in the Mexican space with great margins. But I think given the likelihood that U.S. dollar strengthens, should there be some sort of resolution to the Iran conflict, means at least in the short to medium term, on top of how the Mexican peso has performed, for a U.S. investor, I don't know if I'd enter this right now. That is OMAB. Thanks for the call. Now, we had a great show yesterday. We looked into the story about Florida's home insurance reform and how it's working, and how it could reshape the entire market. We also answered a listener question on SCHD, which is the Schwab U.S. Dividend Equity ETF. It was submitted by a listener on AM 1220 in the Bay Area. If you happen to miss yesterday's show, I encourage you to go check it out. And remember, the best way to never miss an episode of Invest Talk is to subscribe wherever you get your podcasts. Now on to today, where our main story is about the wealth effect paradox and why rich consumers are spending big while markets wobble. Even as geopolitical tensions roll financial markets, wealthy consumers are defying the gloom. Private jet demand is surging at events like Monaco and Cannes, and Broadway just recorded a record $1.9 billion season. This divergence between financial anxiety and high-end consumer spending raises important questions about where the real economy stands. Also, we'll touch on how the Iran war is tightening an already tight metals market. Story about European defense stocks, a theme we've been looking at, and how the rally is starting to go into reverse. And should we have time at the end of the show, we will touch on gold and how its record rally is kind of faltering. We also have some voice bank calls ready to play, including one on IRA rollovers and another on Powell Industries, ticker POWL. as well as some questions that came in from the comment section of the Invest Talk YouTube channel, and hopefully we hear from some of you live throughout the show. Now we're headed into a break. When we come back, we will talk about today's market activity. Don't forget, if you're listening via our live stream or in the Bay Area on AM 1220, feel free to pick up that phone and dial 888-99-CHART.
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12: 888-99-CHART is the number if you want to get through live sometime before the weekend. But you know what? The great thing about that number is that it doesn't have to be during the show. You can leave your voicemail anytime, and I encourage you to do so because we tackle those questions all the time live on air. That being said, let's talk a little bit about the market today. U.S. stocks finished higher on Friday in an up and down session as the market navigated headline volatility around the latest U.S.-Iran developments. Now, the Dow gained 0.7%. The S&P added 0.5%. The NASDAQ looks like it was up 0.3%. And the Russell 2000 up about 80 basis points. Stocks did end off of their best levels. Breadth was actually positive. And we did see some stabilization in semis after the most recent sell-off. Now, the Iran deal on its surface appears to be getting a bit closer. Iran's foreign minister said a memorandum of understanding, or an MOU, if you see that abbreviation in the news, is closer than ever, stipulating a ceasefire on all fronts, though he also warned the Strait of Hormuz will not return to its pre-war state. White House officials said they're 80 to 85% confident that the U.S. will sign an agreement that would reopen Hormuz, with the U.S. taking control of Iran's nuclear material and economic benefits accruing to Iran as they comply. No clarity on timing, and Iran media pushed back on reports of a deal ahead of next week's G7 summit in Geneva. On this news, crude oil fell 3.2% to its lowest close since mid-April, meaning the market's getting a little bit of a build in optimism. But the big story, SpaceX's IPO. Shares opened at $150 and were trading up roughly 25% from the IPO price. SpaceX has leased full capacity of its Memphis data center to Anthropic. And the broader IPO and equity issuance pipeline, well, it's getting attention as a growing overhang, with this week's equity raise announcements from Supermicro, Oracle, and potential Meta offering adding to the supply discussion, while analysts flagged semis and memory being sold as funding sources for SpaceX, contributing to their recent weakness. On the data front, Michigan consumer sentiment improved to 48.9, bouncing from May's record low, coming in just a bit ahead of expectations. Year-ahead inflation expectations actually fell 0.3 to 4.6%, and the 5 to 10-year, well, that dropped 0.5 to 3.4, but still above pre-war levels. Nonetheless, a meaningful step in the right direction. Diving into sectors, energy, banks, insurers, exchanges, credit cards, it looks like asset managers, rails, some of the best performers on the day, while software, medtech, defense, and autos lagged. Treasuries a bit weaker, yields up 3 to 4 basis points, though rates finished the week lower. The market is still pricing in 17 basis points of hikes through year end, actually, with that number fluctuating pretty much day to day based upon what is happening in Iran. Now, next week will center around two big events. First, the G7 meeting in Geneva earlier in the week, where Trump and world leaders will convene. And secondly, Kevin Warsh's first FOMC meeting as Fed chair, and that will happen on Wednesday. The market obviously broadly expecting rates to stay unchanged, but inflation and potential future tightening will dominate the discussion as we start to see what messages are crafted by the new Fed. I want to briefly mention the newest KPP premium newsletter, which will be distributed tomorrow. In the KPP Insights section, we talked a little bit about what is going on with inflation, diving deeper than what the headline numbers suggest, because there's a lot that's going on. And you have an administration that says, well, when the war calms down, things are going back to normal. Is that true? What does that mean for your portfolios? Stock ideas section, we mentioned a water infrastructure distributor and an energy royalty company. And in the portfolio management section, we gave you important tips on how to manage your portfolios. 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The newsletter will come to your inbox on Saturday mornings. All right, let's answer our first question from the YouTube comment section. And it's on ticker CSX. It says, what do you think of CSX? I looked into some transportation companies, and this seems pretty good compared to other names within the sector. What are your thoughts? Well, CSX Corporation is a Class I railroad. They operate 19,500 miles across 23 eastern U.S. states plus Canada. And what they do is they move merchandise. They move chemicals. They move automotive. They move agriculture. They have intermodal containers. They got coal. They are probably the most dominant rail franchise on the Eastern Seaboard and the Midwest Industrial Corridor. They are a roughly, let's see, what's their market cap today? As my computer likes to lag on a Friday, it looks like it's already headed for the weekend. Now I still got to do some stuff. In terms of size, I mean, it's trading at $47.57 per share right now. Looks like it's about $86 billion where it stands. And from a earnings perspective, didn't look great. Revenue missed in April. Net income, though, is up 24.9% year over year, and earnings per share beat. Total expenses fell year over year about 6%. I think that's what's really driving post-earnings is costs coming down. I mean, year to date, it's up 31.23%. For the past 52 weeks, it's up 46.87. And for guidance, full-year revenue growth raised to mid-single digits from low single digits. So obviously, this margin expansion, which was guided towards the high end of 2 to 3% range and free cash flow growth, it's 60% year over year. Whew! That is going to make investors hit that green buy button. I mean, it's impressive. They got 26.5% EPS growth on only 2% revenue growth. And they have pretty low operating leverage compared to a lot of the business here. I mean, there's a reason why I called it best in class at the top. Then you'd layer on $5 billion in buybacks and a capacity expansion that structurally lowers cost per unit, and it's playing out in real time. Is it trading at a high multiple? It's the highest it's ever been. So it's been on a tear. It's a bit expensive. I'd keep it on my watch list for now. If this thing starts to pare back towards the low 30s, I think that's where I would want to enter. That is CSX Corporation. Thanks for the call. All right, folks, we are headed into yet another break. It's our first long one. But you know what? We still got plenty more show to go. So if you want to pick up that phone and dial 888-99-CHART, you know what? I'll answer your question live. This is Invest Talk.
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12: So here's a number that captures where the American economy actually stands right now. Macy's just reported its first quarter sales growth in nearly 4 years. Bloomingdale's comparable sales jumped 10.2%. Bluemercury was up 6.4%. The company raised its annual forecast. Shares surged 20%, and CEO Tony Spring attributed the turnaround to one thing: affluent shoppers. Customers with incomes above $100,000 now represent more than half of Macy's transactions, and at the same time, consumer sentiment is at an all-time low. Real wages just turned negative. Gas is above $4.50. Lower-income households are cutting spending on everything, from fast food to fertilizer. The economy is being held up by the top 20% of earners, who account for nearly 60% of all consumer spending in the United States. That is the wealth effect paradox, and understanding it is essential for knowing which investments will work in this environment and which will not. The wealth effect is a behavioral phenomenon where people spend more when they feel wealthier. Even if their income hasn't changed, they do it. When your stock portfolio is up, when your home equity has grown, when your 401k balance hits a new high, you feel richer and you act on that feeling by spending more freely. The S&P hit all new highs in May. Despite the war, despite inflation, despite every scary headline, portfolio values for equity holding households, they're near records, and it's flowing directly into spending. Broadway just posted a record $1.9 billion season. Private jet demand is surging at Monaco and Cannes. Ralph Lauren beat quarterly sales estimates. Capri Holdings, the parent of Michael Kors and Versace, provided an upbeat annual profit target. Delta adding a record number of premium seats because premium cabin demand, it's up almost 10%, while basic economy is down 7%. Luxury grocers like Erewhon, they are booming. The Saks Global Luxury Pulse found that while only 32% of luxury shoppers are optimistic about the economy overall, 59% are upbeat about their personal situation, and that rises to 78% among shoppers earning over $200,000. Now, this bifurcation between wealthy and middle-class spending, it's not a sign of economic health. It is actually the opposite. It means the economy is fragile. Because when the economy depends on the top quintile for most of its consumer demand, any disruption to the sources of their wealth becomes a systemic risk. A stock market correction of 20% doesn't just reduce portfolio values, it triggers a pullback in the discretionary spending that's been carrying GDP growth. The $1 trillion wiped from the Mag 7 since SpaceX filed for IPO is exactly the kind of wealth destruction that could dent high-end consumption if it continues. Now, looking at credit card data from the Boston Fed, it shows that the wealthiest households have driven real aggregate spending since 2022. High-income earners were the only cohort to see real wage growth in the last year at 4.2%. Low and middle income, flat. Credit card debt among the wealthiest remains below pre-pandemic levels, and that gives them more room to spend. Meanwhile, middle-income consumers, their confidence fell off a cliff, according to Morning Consult. Dollar General, Walmart, McDonald's, they've all flagged trade-down behavior from their middle-income customers. This K-shaped economy is not a narrative. It is showing up at every earnings call and every data set that you look at. The sectors that are best positioned to capture this trend, luxury retail, obvious, premium brands, experiential, leisure, travel, hospitality, dining, entertainment, financial services, wealth management. Macy's pivot towards Bloomingdale's and Bluemercury, it's a case study. The company is literally closing its weaker mass market stores and reinvesting in its higher end locations because that's where affluent shoppers are spending. Airlines adding first class and business class while cutting basic economy. Hotels renovating their luxury tiers. Family offices and ultra high net worth investors have been diversifying into alts. And that reflects both investment returns and lifestyle preferences. Sports team ownerships, art, collectible cars, private aviation. These assets often behave differently from traditional stocks and bonds, and they provide portfolio diversification, but they also deliver enjoyment, social capital. The growth of sports franchise valuations, NFL teams now average $5 billion, that reflects this convergence of investment thesis and lifestyle asset. Now, I can't afford an NFL team, unfortunately. But it doesn't mean that I can't understand what is happening here and benefit in other ways. Because it creates, in a way, a little bit of a dilemma here. The stocks that benefit from this affluent spending, luxury brands, premium leisure, wealth management, are performing well now, but they depend on portfolio value staying elevated. The market corrects. These are the first to crack because the wealth effect reverses. People feel poorer. That means they pull back sharply on discretionary spending. The defensive play is to pair luxury and experiential exposure with genuine consumer staples. The companies that benefit when everyone, including the wealthy, trades down. Costco, Walmart, private label grocery producers, they do well in exactly this environment where luxury falters. The economy seems to, in many ways, be standing on one leg. Affluent consumer spending powered by portfolio wealth. That leg, it's strong. It's strong now, but it doesn't change the fact that it's just one leg. And the market volatility, rising rates, geopolitical uncertainty we've been covering all year, these are all forces that can knock that leg out. Understand this and understand how to protect yourself. On the next Invest Talk, we will look into this story. Silver is now a monetary metal. Silver didn't hit 121 because people suddenly wanted more silverware. It exploded because the market is starting to recognize silver for what it is. All that on Monday, but we still got plenty of show to go. My name is Luke Guerrero, and I'm ready to take your calls anytime. 888-99-CHART.

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1: With SRN News, I'm Keith Peters in Washington. The Justice Department has determined that Paramount Skydance's proposed acquisition of Warner Brothers Discovery is unlikely to be harmful to consumers. The agency said Friday that an investigation by antitrust regulators concluded that the merger would increase competition in areas like video streaming, giving consumers more options. Residents in tornado-ravaged areas in Illinois and Indiana are grappling with damage to their homes and neighborhoods after a strong line of storms barreled through communities south of Chicago. Cleanup efforts were underway Friday, and officials were assessing the damage. Dozens of buildings were damaged, and scores of trees and power lines were downed. Several hundred thousand customers are without power. More details available at srnnews.com.
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6: 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Well, they design and they build switchgear, power control room substations, motor control centers, and duct systems for oil and gas, for LNG, and for electrical utilities. And it's been on an absolute tear over the past year. Up 357.38%. It has climbed all the way to $10.5 billion in market cap. So what has been driving this? Well, a lot of this has to do with crazy demand growth. Now, the most recent quarter, it wasn't great. They saw revenue only up 6% year over year. They missed on revenue. They missed on earnings. They missed on gross margins. They were down about 30 basis points year over year. But look back the past 5 years, revenue's grown by 16% on an annualized basis. They're also an interesting company because they don't provide any formal EPS or revenue guidance. But they do talk about their backlog and order momentum. And they had $490 million in new orders in Q2. That's up 97% year over year. Their backlog's at $1.8 billion. So they've essentially extended revenue visibility well into 2028. And so they actually fell on earnings day because of those misses. They've kind of reached a resistance level around 309. They've kind of been just trading sideways since the middle of May. Now, they look pretty expensive, trading at 46 times price to forward-looking earnings. It's below their average of 76. Their price to book value is 14, price to cash flow 52. But man, that backlog is juicy. It's a tough one because it's very expensive. It is trading well above analyst consensus targets, but it is one of the most explosive small and mid-cap industrial stories probably of the past year. They had a great $400 million data center win, but you're starting to see some insider selling and frankly, traditional valuation models are screaming, hey, sell this guy. So I think at bare minimum, you got to trim out of this thing. I mean, momentum was halted in its tracks, right? This technical setup was halted in its tracks here. I think it's a great time to take profit. It's Powell Industries, ticker POWL. On Fridays, we generally make time to fit in a quick rundown of key benchmark numbers. So let me hit you with that list right now. 2-year yield was at 4.079. Last week it was 4.164. And 232 weeks back it was 0.64. 10-year, 4.479. 1 week back it was 4.544. And 229 weeks back it was 1.762. Gold was 42.25 today. That is 97 cents less than last week. 45 weeks ago it was 33.48. And 224 weeks back it was 18.06. Silver, $68.15 per ounce, same as last week. 122 weeks back, it was $22.80. And looking back 222 weeks, it was $23.94. Oil, $84.95 per barrel. That is $5.23 less than last week. 90 weeks back, it was $67.79. 132 weeks back, it was $74.30. And 231 weeks back, it was $66.62. National average for a gallon of regular gasoline is $4.10. That is 12 cents lower than last week. 158 weeks back, it was $3.56. 206 weeks back, it was $4.25. 226 weeks back, a gallon of regular gas was $3.57. California is averaging $5.78. That is 16 cents less than last week. 135 weeks ago, it was $5.32. And 211 weeks back, it was $5.87. For comparison, in New Mexico, Gas is $3.95 per gallon today. That is $1.83 less than gas in California. All right. The Financial Times published a pretty deep analysis this week. And what they looked at was what executives and analysts are calling a super squeeze in industrial metals. And the implication extends well beyond the commodity markets because these metals are used in industry, infrastructure, manufacturing, more recently, the AI build-out. Copper is trading near an all-time high. Aluminum, which we did a video on our YouTube channel, is at its highest level in 4 years. Both are being driven by the collision of two powerful forces, surging demand from data centers, EV production and renewable energy infrastructure. And then on the other hand, you got supply constraints made dramatically worse by the Iran war and the Hormuz closure. Little-known bank called Goldman Sachs initially forecast a 60,000-ton copper deficit this year outside the U.S. market. That number's been revised to 640,000 tons, more than 10 times larger, partly because of mine disruptions at Grasberg in Indonesia and Kamoa Kakula in the DR Congo, and partly because the war has driven up the cost of sulfuric acid, a critical input for copper, as well as nickel processing. Sulfur, a byproduct of oil refining, that is, has more than doubled in price since the conflict began. Wood Mackenzie estimates this could remove 125,000 tons of copper production in the Congo alone. Morgan Stanley flagged another 200,000 tons at risk in Chile from sulfur disruption, plus China's ban on sulfuric acid exports. In aluminum, the war has had a direct impact. The Middle East accounts for nearly 10% of global refined production. Major smelters, including Alba and EGA, they curtailed output after Iranian strikes damaged infrastructure, and Hormuz closed off raw material imports. What makes the difference from a typical commodity price spike is that the supply constraints preceded the war. Mining executives have been warning for years that investor pressure for capital discipline, the same discipline we praised in the oil sector, has led to chronic underinvestment in new mines. Since the early 2000s, companies have been returning cash to shareholders rather than building new supply. Now demand from AI and the energy transition and electrification all surging at the same time, and the supply side can't catch up because new mines take 5, 7, 15 years from discovery to production. HSBC's chief economist for commodities has been calling this a super squeeze. Super squeeze. That's a good name. Super squeeze. It's 2022 and distinguishes it from traditional super cycles. Here's what he said. This is very different because it is driven by supply disruptions, not strong demand. It's a positive story for copper, nickel, aluminum over the medium term, but also acts as a huge negative supply shock to the global economy. The demand side shows little to no signs of cracking. A cable manufacturer supplying offshore wind farms and oil rigs said he hasn't seen demand destruction even at these prices. People are not going to stop buying cables for renewable energy anytime soon. And costs? Who pays them? You guessed it. You and me, being passed through to end users. We have no choice. Goldman raised its copper price forecast 10%. By year end, $13,735 per ton. For investors, the mining and metal sector offers exposure to both the AI infrastructure buildout and the energy transition, two of the strongest structural themes in the market, while also serving as a natural hedge against inflation and supply disruption dynamics that are dominating the macro environment. Let's keep things moving and roll in another listener question from 888-99-CHART.
4: Hey, Luke, Justin, great show. I'm calling in from Southern California with a question about my rollover IRA. I'm retired and I'm 60 plus, and I would like to start pulling money out slowly over the next few years instead of all at once to avoid a big tax bill. My taxes will definitely be higher down the line. Am I a candidate for a backdoor Roth? Any help on this would be great. Thank you.
6: Now, a backdoor Roth is specifically for high income earners who cannot contribute directly to a Roth IRA. It involves making a non-deductible traditional IRA contribution and then converting it. That's not really what you need. What you're asking is there a Roth conversion strategy, i.e. systematically converting portions of your traditional rollover IRA to a Roth IRA over multiple years? These are called Roth conversion ladders. Now, here's why you might be a good candidate, right? You are 60 plus and retired, which means you're not taking Social Security. You're not taking RMDs, which start at 73. And so there's this gap between when you stop working and when you're forced to recognize more income. And so if your current tax bracket is lower now than it will be later, which you said it was, or rather it will be, then it makes sense to pay the tax on the conversion at today's lower rate than on your all future growth and withdrawals down the road. What you probably don't want to do is convert your entire IRA in 1 year. That would push you into the highest tax bracket possible. This defeats the whole purpose of this. So you want to convert strategically each year, filling up to the 12, 22, or 24 bracket, but not going higher. This minimizes your total lifetime tax bill. It's called bracket filling or bracket topping. It's probably one of the most powerful tax planning strategies that really exists there. And this is a powerful tool, not just for you, but for anybody. This is something we help our clients with all the time. We have various tools that can say, okay, this is how much room you have. This is how much benefit you can get out of it. But the key is, you need to work with a CPA or a tax advisor. You need to map out this projected income year by year through age 73 when you have to start taking those RMDs and you'll obviously be on Social Security. Because you don't want to mess this up. You don't want to push yourself into a higher tax bracket and pay more taxes than you need to. A common misconception is you actually don't need earned income to do Roth conversions. There's no income limit on conversions. Anyone can convert regardless of how much they make. There's a five-year rule on converted amounts, so you can't withdraw the converted principal penalty-free until 5 years after each conversion, but you're over 59 and a half, so it's largely a non-issue. Bottom line, in your situation, a Roth conversion may make sense, but given the tax complexity, it is critical you work with a tax professional. Thanks for the call. Let's go to Dave from California. Looks like you got a question on ET. Do you own it? Are you looking to buy it?
7: I'm looking to buy it, or either that one or EPD, either one. I think the pipeline companies might be good for inflationary times the next few years, and I don't know if this is a good time to get in or not.
6: Yeah, let's take a look at ET, and ET is Energy Transfers LP. It is a Dallas-based midstream pipeline, MLP. It is one of the largest energy infrastructure companies in North America. So they own and operate over 130,000 miles of pipelines plus storage and terminals and processing facilities. They're up about 15.65% year over year. They have a very strong track record of performance. They also have a very strong track record of revenue growth. I mean, they had record volumes in every single segment in their most recent earnings. They had $750 million in EBITDA guidance, a $750 million EBITDA guidance raise. That was a mouthful. 7.1% distribution yield that's growing at 3% annually. You know, they have a pretty much consensus buy ratings across the board. If you believe consensus targets, which I don't always, but it's always a, you know, a nice thing to look at, that gives it about 20 to 25% upside from here. But I mean, it wasn't all good. EPS missed by 8%. They've had higher costs, and kind of cost discipline for the past 4 years has been a bit of a big concern. They also have a co-CEO retirement that's going to create a bit of a leadership uncertainty. I think the biggest flag here that I got to mention is this is an MLP, which means distributions are not dividends. 80 to 90% typically classified as return of capital, so you don't get an immediate tax. And then you receive a K-1 at tax time. IRAs and tax-deferred accounts, they may trigger UBTI. And so if you don't want to deal with this tax complexity, which for most people, it doesn't make sense, frankly, you know, I think you wouldn't want to go with this one. There are some ETFs I've seen around that kind of take those MLPs and restructure them in a way that is more tax-friendly. So if you really want to get in on one of these pipeline MLPs, I think you might want to do your research on that. Save yourself a big tax headache. Thanks for the call. Enjoy your weekend, Dave.
7: Thank you.
6: All right, folks, we have a little bit of time left when we come back from this break. 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
14: I'm Liz Klayman, and this is the Fox Business Report.
15: The major averages ending higher on investor sentiment about a possible Iran deal, and as SpaceX makes its public debut on Wall Street. Oil plunging to a two-month low, easing inflation fears, with West Texas Intermediate crude settling at around $85 a barrel. And shares of SpaceX taking off today and closing up around 19% above its IPO price of $135 a share, with the rocket maker's market cap above $2 trillion, making it the sixth most valuable U.S.-listed company and giving its leader, Elon Musk, the title of trillionaire. The Dow winners, Goldman Sachs, Caterpillar, and JP Morgan Chase. The Dow decliners, Apple, Amazon, and IBM. The Dow up 354 points. The Nasdaq higher by 79. S&P 500 up 37. That's your Fox Business Report. I'm Hillary Barsky, invested in you.
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6: The Stocks Europe Targeted Defense Index has fallen more than 15% from its peak in January, with much of the decline coming since the Iran war started. BAE Systems, Rolls-Royce, Thales Leonardo, Rheinmetall, they've all lost significant value. And this is a sharp reversal for one of the biggest trades in European equity markets. The defense index rose more than 40% every year since 2022 and nearly doubled in 2025, following Germany's massive military investment plans and NATO's agreement to raise spending to 5% of GDP. Now, the reversal reflects three converging concerns. First, governments are struggling to fund their defense commitments. Soaring borrowing costs from the Iran war have made the fiscal math harder. At the same time, governments, they face pressure to subsidize energy costs for consumers and businesses. In energy importing Europe, the budget is being pulled in multiple directions at once. As Citi's European defense analyst put it, the last year was all about how great is this spending. This year is all about how are we going to pay for it. Second, the spending promises aren't translating into revenue fast enough. Rheinmetall, Airbus, Thales, they all disappointed on Q1 revenue. Morgan Stanley downgraded the European defense sector to neutral this week, citing lack of material catalysts and noting the sector is lagging peers on earnings revisions. Converting orders into profits is a slower process than investors anticipated. And next to the AI sector's ballooning earnings, defense growth looks pedestrian. Third, the nature of warfare is shifting, and European defense companies are on the wrong side of the shift. The Iran conflict has highlighted the importance of drones, of missiles, of autonomous systems, over traditional tanks, over armored vehicles. European defense is increasingly seen as old school, old economy. Stocks investors want what they want now. They have more of a tech tilt. Parrot, a French drone maker, is up 36% this year. Swedish military IT company MilDef, that's risen nearly two-thirds. But the big European primes, the Rheinmetalls, the BAEs, they're losing ground. Germany scrapping its participation in the 100 billion euro future combat air system program with

0: to 2025, I think this is a wake-up call. This might be a blaring, glaring, unnoticeable signal that it is time to reassess. And it's not because the structural case for higher defense spending is gone. It hasn't disappeared. If anything, current conflict, the Iran war, makes it stronger. But the market is telling you that spending commitments and actual earnings growth, guess what? Not the same thing. And at current valuations, after a 40% plus annual run, this is where the upside starts to require proof. This money is rotating. It is rotating towards defense tech, towards drones, towards AI-powered systems, towards cybersecurity, towards autonomous platforms, and far, far away from legacy manufacturers. So, I'm not saying get out of the defense theme, but if you're staying in the defense theme, follow the shift towards innovation and away from tradition. Well, folks, that does it for another episode, another week of Invest Talk. When we come back, we're going to be halfway through the month of June and almost on to the second half of the year. My name is Luke Guerrero, and Justin Klein and I thank you for listening and encourage you to tell your friends and family members about our free podcast downloads. 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
7: News this hour from Town Hall. I'm Keith Peters in Washington. A deadly shooting rocks the city of Midland in West Texas.
8: The active shooter situation has been resolved.
9: Midland Mayor Lori Blong.
8: And the shooter is confirmed deceased.
9: The suspect, identified by state law enforcement as 45-year-old Victor Mata Villarreal, was found dead after a standoff with police following an attack that left one person dead and at least 10 others injured. Police say the suspect shot at officers during a chase just days earlier. Gunfire started in one part of the city before ending up near a veterinary hospital that was swarmed by police. Audio courtesy KMID KPEJ. I'm Jennifer King.
10: The president says the media is short on details on the potential agreement with Iran. Willie Nelson reports.